0: because like I said, sometimes my eyes will be a little bit open.
1: Sure.
0: And I could see my hand there on the bed, and I wanted to move it, trying to move it, can't move it, and then it felt like it was moving, but it was still there. My hand was still there. And the way that I physically felt, I felt like I had raised my hand all the way up and extended my arm.
1: Like it was out of your body.
0: Like it was out of my body, yes.
1: Ooh.
0: And I think that what this is the onset to an outer body experience.
1: It may be.
0: Yeah, and it, as this was happening, the buzzing in the abdomen and up to the head, the ears, the ringing, all that, had increased as the arm was being extended. But, you know, the physical arm was still there. Now, I don't know how this sounds to some of your callers, you know, but with the array of...
1: To use an earlier caller's phrase, kooky, no doubt,
0: kooky.
1: But this is real.
0: Yeah.
1: There are thousands and thousands of people who have it.
0: Yeah, and if there's anybody else, I'd love to hear their story.
1: All right, well, that's an interesting one, and I certainly appreciate your telling it. Thank you. That's a really strange, disconcerting thing. And I don't know that I could do what he did and let it go. I'm really not sure I could do that. I'm one of those control freak kind of people, and I don't like the feeling of being out of control. Not one bit. It's frightening for me.
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0: All right, well, here's another comment on this reverse speech thing really grabbed people. Art, this is definitely real. David was correct in saying that reverse speech reveals what you are thinking. I experimented with my own speech, and I was flabbergasted when I found out that when I was talking about my current relationship with a woman that I believe I truly love, I said things in reverse that were not too pleasant. I said, right now, I just don't understand. I guess don't want to. Just got upset. Her relatives. Oh, boy. Well, it was a very interesting program. We did a program on reverse speech in the first couple of hours of the show this morning, and it was fascinating. We had clips from the likes of Neil Armstrong and O.J. Simpson and all kinds of people, even some children, and those were absolutely astounding. West of the Rockies, you're on the air. Hi.
1: Hello, this is Bill in Edmonton, Alberta.
0: Hello, Bill.
1: I'm just calling to you to tell you that I took your advice on calling Ted on airing your entire program.
0: Oh, well, thank you.
1: And about sleeping paralysis, is it called?
0: Yes.
1: I myself experienced it once in my life and only realized it tonight. I was totally relaxed, lying on my side in my sleep, but I was there, and I sunk through my bed, through my floor, into the basement. But I didn't struggle, and like your fact, someone that faxed you said, if you don't struggle and just relax, you can get up and start moving around. I did that. It was absolutely amazing when I think about it. This was about 2 years ago it happened.
0: Well, maybe I'll think it over, and one of these days I'll muster up the courage, should it ever occur again, to let it go. I'm just not the kind of person that can let that kind of thing go.
1: Yeah, you just have to relax. It is truly amazing.
0: I appreciate the call, sir.
1: Okay.
0: And the word to CHED. You know, they're experimenting with us up there, and who knows what the Canadian people are going to think of us. Crazy Americanos. No doubt. Wild card line, you're on the air.
2: No, I just want sleep paralysis.
0: Yes.
2: I suffered with this, too, and I thought maybe I was the only one.
0: Obviously not.
2: But, boy, it is really something. Because you're conscious, you know what's going on, or I do, but I cannot get up. I can't move.
0: Can't even move a finger?
2: And it just drives you crazy because you can hear things going on, you know what's going on, but you cannot move. And it's the honest truth. I just can't believe that so many people have this.
0: Obviously so.
2: But anyway, I just wanted to share that, and wanted to say one other thing.
0: Well, before you do, have you ever let it go, or have you always fought it?
2: I fight it and try to get up. And I think, well, if I can just get up, it'll go away. So I fight it, but I cannot get up. So I just relax and just try to stay relaxed for a while, and then it seems like after 30 seconds, 45 seconds, then I can, if I try to move suddenly, I can snap out of it. I don't
0: know
2: what it is. It's so weird.
0: That's very interesting.
2: It is so weird. It's such a weird thing. I feel for anybody that has it because it just drives you crazy.
0: I understand. I appreciate your call. I'll tell you something. I saw a movie a number of years ago, a lot of years ago, called Johnny Got His Gun. If you ever get a chance to see that movie, if it can be rented, go rent it. It's probably the ultimate horror. It concerned, I'm trying to remember now, I think it was during the Civil War era, but it was a fellow who was wounded, shot almost critically, and went into a coma. For all the world to see and know, he was in a coma. Only imagine the nightmare, the horror. He really wasn't in a coma. He could hear everything going on around him. He could hear the doctors and the nurses, and this went on for years, could hear everybody around him. And it dealt with his inner feelings as he went through this, and the horror of that, to be there and to not be there. To the outside world, you're in an irreversible coma, alive and dead. But in fact, conscious enough so you're hearing everything, unable to move a muscle, unable to open your eyes, unable to communicate in any way with the outside world, and yet to be conscious and to hear what's going on. Imagine the horror of that. I think it was called Johnny Got His Gun. That just came to mind. A kind of a long-term sleep paralysis. Wildcard line, you're on the air. Going once. Going twice. Gone. First-time caller line, you're on the air. Good morning.
3: Hi.
0: Hi.
3: Is this Art Bell?
0: It is.
3: Well, oh my goodness, I'm listening to you talking to someone else on the radio.
0: Well, now, dear, you know the instruction is to turn your radio off when you get on.
3: Well, I just did, but you were speaking with someone else as I was turning.
0: That's because we have a time delay, my dear, and that's why you're instructed to turn down the radio.
3: Okay, well, it's so great to speak with you. I've been trying so long to get a hold of you. And please wish Ramona my very best. I think she's a sweetheart.
0: I will.
3: Okay. And, God, I was listening to the fellow that you had on the air a while ago, his name, David John.
0: Yes.
3: And he was talking about playing things backwards and dyslexia.
0: Yes.
3: And as a child, from about 1 to 3, I was extremely dyslexic, and everything I said was backwards, and nobody understood me.
0: You know, I wonder if dyslexics can hear reverse speech.
3: I don't know. I heard what they said. It made sense to me, but nothing that I said to them
0: made
3: any sense at all.
0: Hmm.
3: But it made perfect sense to me.
0: I wonder if a dyslexic speaking could be put into a computer and reversed, and it would make sense.
3: Well, that would be interesting.
0: Yes,
3: I think maybe it could.
0: You never know.
3: But eventually I learned to turn it around by myself, by copycatting what they were saying. And I had an interesting story I wanted to share with you.
0: Yes?
3: It would probably be more apropos on one of your ghost stories days, but a friend of mine... When we were in California, went to the Tujunga Canyon.
0: Right.
3: And there were these little flat rocks that sat about, 2 feet above this little pool of water, and there was a little stream that went down into the pool and then on, you know, on its very way.
0: Yeah.
3: And I had just had a very extremely traumatic experience. I had been... raped, and I was telling my boyfriend about it. And we both

0: I don't think so. A couple other different symptoms I had, I wouldn't ever be able to see anything, but I could hear, you know, like if the radio was on, I could, you know, make out what they were saying and be able to repeat it when I woke up.
1: Sure.
0: And as far as moving goes, it seemed like I either had a choice, I could drift back off into sleep, or I could fight it, you know, and if I really, really concentrated on one body part, I could move that one body part, but it would take everything I had.
1: Maybe you just had partial paralysis.
0: No, the whole, I mean, I try to move my whole body at once and it won't move, but yet if I concentrated on just one little body part, I mean, I had to give it everything I had just to concentrate, I could move that one body part.
1: That would frighten me. You see, though you were able to do something he was not, no matter how he tried, you recall, he said he couldn't move. And when he finally did get some movement, it wasn't real movement. His hand stayed in place, and it was as though he was lifting his arm or his hand out of its physical structure.
0: Well, when I first encountered this, it was very scary, but I was able, you know, like if I was laying on a couch next to the edge there.
1: Right.
0: If I concentrated real, real hard, I mean, you know, it seemed like it would take forever to do it. I could concentrate real hard and say I'm going to throw myself off the couch and catch myself, you know, in order to come out of it. You know, I had to, it was such a, I wanted to come out of it so bad, but yet I couldn't, you know, move. You know, if I concentrated real hard, I could throw myself off the couch and if I catch myself and then wake up.
1: Very scary.
0: One time I did remember to catch myself, landed right on my face.
1: All right, my friend, thank you. I have not had sleep paralysis, but I have had the falling dreams, and I don't like those. I don't like those at all. I bet a lot of you have had those. You're suddenly falling. It's like you've just jumped off a cliff, and I have never hit bottom. I've had a couple people call me and tell me, I hit bottom and died. I don't think I'd enjoy that in a dream. Quickening. This is quickening material, and if you have children in the room, get them out. I'm serious, get children out of the room. I'm going to read this to you because it comes from a legitimate newspaper, the Orange County Register. But it is, it's horrible. It's really horrible. And if this doesn't exemplify what we're going through as a society right now, I'll just read it. It's entitled, Woman's Death Caused by Explosive in Body. A naked woman found lying along a highway near Syracuse, New York, was killed by an explosive device that had been inserted into her body. The district attorney said, quote, this was a horrible, horrible way to die, end quote. William Fitzpatrick said all that on Tuesday. Carol Ryan, 42, of Syracuse, was found September 1st in Janesville, outside Syracuse. She died at a hospital. An explosive had been inserted into her vagina and then detonated. Emergency workers who treated her were given counseling. Police said they had no suspects and asked for the FBI's help. Now, you tell me that we're not in one sick society who would do such a thing. West of the Rockies, you're on the air.
2: Hello, Art.
1: Hi.
2: Hey, it's Matt from Idaho Falls.
1: Hi, Matt.
2: KID right there.
1: Yes, sir.
2: A couple things. The reverse speech stuff was fascinating.
1: Oh, yes, it was.
2: Kind of got into listening a little bit of, you know, back when the big rock music scare and all the satanic stuff.
1: The masking, yes.
2: Yeah, that was, Stairway to Heaven had a couple interesting things.
1: That's right.
2: That were quite clear.
1: Yes.
2: But that was really interesting. The other thing, the main thing I wanted to touch on was, living out here in conservative land, I'm kind of a rarity among a lot of my friends, but I really applauded his deal to, put aside some land in Utah, and I support that, and I also supported the, he kept that New World Mine from Northern Yellowstone.
1: Oh, yep. Look, I'm not totally oblivious to environmental concerns,
2: uh-huh.
1: But I can't say

0: that I know enough about the land in Utah to know that all of that should have been put away.
1: Yeah.
0: I know Bryce is one beautiful place, and I wouldn't want to see it hurt.
1: And back on the thing about the reverse speech, don't you think that sing-song quality, if you listen to it, doesn't it sound suspiciously like the whale song?
0: Yes.
1: If you listen to it?
0: Yes.
1: It's, perhaps maybe, scientists are going to have to look at the origins of speech going back a lot further than...
0: I think this is going to open up a line of research, and I really think there may be something to this. After listening to it, and after hearing reverse speech in that sing-songy fashion,
1: uh-huh.
0: There's something about it that rings true.
1: Well, with the, like you said, the ones with the little kids, you listen to it, you think, oh, you know, what a bunch of gibberish. But it was so clear backwards, and
0: yes.
1: Again, that sing-songy quality to it was,
0: yes.
1: was boy, I'd, you know, my thought was, boy, that almost sounds like a whale song.
0: It's a good observation. It's a good observation, sir. There's a lot of things, thank you. And a lot of people who tuned in late aren't going to know what we're talking about, but it was the most remarkable couple of hours. If you don't get the first part of the program, you really need to contact your affiliate, whoever you're listening, whatever radio station you're listening to right now, contact them and ask them to carry the first part of the program, because there are many times when we do that kind of thing, and this was one that should not have been missed. So contact your affiliate and politely request they carry more of the program. East of the Rockies, you're on the air. Hi.
2: Hey there, Art.
0: Hi.
2: What's up? I'd like to ask you if you're familiar with two different people in one organization. I'll start with the two different people. One is a guy named Truax a while back that was trying to build his own rocket and put a guy in space, and I never heard from him again.
0: Maybe he became his own test subject.
2: No, he was written up in Omni magazine and a couple other publications. He was buying used parts from the government.
0: I don't think it's lawful to launch your own spacecraft.
2: You know, I think that's what he ran into. I think that's probably why I never heard of him again.
0: Yeah, I think that NASA actually shut down a couple of efforts like that.
2: Yeah, we were talking about why it has no private enterprise done that, or a caller was the other night asking about that.
0: Yes.
2: And I just thought I'd mention his name again and see if anybody knew what happened to him.
0: All right.
2: The other person is, I'm not sure if it's male or female, but there was someone named T.B. Palwicki that wrote a book called How to Build a Flying Saucer.
0: There was an article that appeared on the internet, and I've got a copy of it. It's called How to Build a Flying Saucer, and by God, it tells you how to build one.
2: Yeah, and I had read it, like, a long time ago, and had stuck the copy away and didn't think very much else about it. It's basically armchair physicist-type stuff. But there's some interesting things in there about the pyramids, and there's also some interesting things in there about... relating back to the disc in Art's parts, the laminated disc of magnesium and bismuth.
0: Really?
2: Well, no, not directly, but he does talk about rotating discs and mass moving in eccentric orbits.
0: So in other words, you related it to what we know about Art's parts so far.
2: Yeah, well, I went and picked it back up and read it again, and I'm not so sure if he knew what he was hitting on. I mean, we as humans with this technology, at least I feel kind of like a gorilla trying to play a violin.
0: Mm-hmm.
2: But it did interest me that the eccentric, erratic, supposedly erratic movement on the generator that this that with the last test you did.
0: Yes, sir.
2: The fact that the motion she was describing the motion. I'd like to see that video, if there's video of it, because I would like to know if, like, perhaps it's doing an eccentric...
0: All right, well, I'll tell you what we'll do. Thank you. That video, I talked to Linda Howe earlier today. The video that was done at Redstone in Alabama is in Linda's hands. It is being sent to me. by a very fast method. Linda just got back home. And I will have that video in my hands shortly. The experiment done on the materials that were sent to me allegedly from the 1947 Roswell crash. It is a striking video, I am told. When I get it...
3: Please be aware that some of the programs you hear on Conspiracy Radio are from our archives. Any phone numbers, websites, or contact information referenced during broadcast may have changed or may no longer be valid.
0: I'm going to create some AVI files. I can do that. And try and get them uploaded to the webpage. I hope they can do that. I trust that it can be done. Nearly anything can these days. And I will create those AVI files and put them up there so you can all see the results of this experiment for yourself. With one piece of art's parts. So I should have that in the next couple of days and might be able to get it up, let's see, today. Well, today is Friday, actually, isn't it? So I may not get it up until next week, but I guarantee you it is coming. West of the Rockies, you're on the air.
4: Hi, Art. This is Nonpartisan Tim in San Diego.
0: How you doing?
4: Long time no talk.
0: It has been a while.
4: I wanted to discuss this whole thing about marriage, same sex and otherwise.
0: All right.
4: I think one of the problems, the main problem that we're running into is the non-separation of church and state again. And we've got a marriage that's defined by religious definition.
0: Holy matrimony.
4: That's right.
0: Mm-hmm.
4: And I think... You said that you felt the courts would ultimately decide that same-sex marriage should be legal.
0: I believe they will, yes.
4: I think you're probably right. If you look at, if you remember Rock Hudson, who turned out to be gay, and after he died, his partner, you know, was awarded by the courts the same type of settlement that a heterosexual couple would have been.
0: Mm-hmm.
4: Awarded.
0: Yes.
4: So I don't see how the courts can...
0: I think it's obvious. I mean, if you look at what the inability of the court in Hawaii to come up with any reason why it should not be, and their challenge back to the state to either come up with a reason why it should not be, or in effect saying it will be, then I think you're going to see the U.S. Supreme Court with the exact same problem.
4: That's right. That's right. Like it or not, I think ultimately the courts are going to decide that homosexuals have the same right to form
0: But for me, the answer will remain not. I will not like it.
4: No, I won't like it either. I personally don't like the whole idea of any couple being able to reap all kinds of special benefits because they decide to get married.
0: Well, that's what you... But see, the academic argument's on their side because they will not receive special benefits. That is to say, not any more special than you receive for being married, if you are, or any heterosexual couple receives. They simply want equal benefits. And the academic argument is really on their side. The lawful argument, ultimately, may be on their side. And the only arguments against them, frankly, are prejudicial, emotional, conditioned, and very real. But they just don't hold water in court. First time caller line, you're on the air. Hi.
5: Hi. Art?
0: Yes.
5: I can't believe I'm talking to you.
0: Well, you are. Where are you?
5: In San Diego.
0: Okay.
5: First time caller.
0: KFMB. Yes.
5: Yes. That's a sleep paralysis.
0: Yes.
5: I have suffered from that for as long as I can remember. And within the last year, I decided to experiment with it because I was frozen there anyway.
0: Sure.
5: And couldn't do anything else. And I started having that floaty feeling. Well, the buzz in the head and that vibration.
0: Well, really? You too, huh?
5: It's icky. But so I went with it, and I started, like, leaving my body. And I'd get up to the ceiling of my bedroom floor, and I'd be afraid to go through it, so I'd pull back. And the next time it happened, I decided to go all the way, and I just went. I don't know where I went. and came back and decided I really didn't like this, so please don't do it to me again, and I really haven't had it, so.
0: Well, that's amazing. On the one hand, you want to say it's a kind of a seizure. Some doctors will say that, grand mal or whatever. But from what you've just said, I that's something different. Fascinating. You say you don't know where you went.
5: No, it was like it was more kind of a dark place, I guess. There were like colored things. I thought that I was just having terrible migraine headaches because that was the result of it afterwards, but that intense buzzing and vibration, that's how I felt. It was just real bad migraine headaches. But listening to people, I've never heard of anyone else having it. I thought this was uniquely my own experience. So I'm like, wow, there's others out there too. It's been illuminating to me.
0: I appreciate the call, and I can only relate to it in one way. This is a kind of an interesting story. Many years ago, I had some dental work done, and this is the only way I can relate to what you're saying. I had some dental work done, and they gave me some codeine, and I apparently have some sort of allergy to codeine. And the dental work was all done. It was fine. And that night I went to a drive-in theater, and I had taken one of these codeines, and I passed out. But in the process, it's the only time in my whole life, as a matter of fact, that I've passed out. In the process of passing out, I had that same rushing feeling, that same sort of vibrational rushing feeling that was it almost brought on, frankly, nausea. And then I passed out. And the young lady who was with me at the drive-in theater, I mean, boy, talk about screwing up a date, went, of course, immediately, and they called an ambulance. And the ambulance, you know, I don't know if you recall about drive-in theaters, any of you who are old enough to remember drive-ins. They are still out there, but not many. The ambulance came roaring in. You remember those things that come up out of the ground so that if you drive over it, your tire is shredded? The ambulance came in the wrong entrance, and all four of its tires got shredded. All four of them. And by then, of course, I was recovered, and I said, no, I don't want to go to the hospital. I'm all right. But here were these poor ambulance drivers sitting there with all four tires totally shredded. I mean, they just flew over that thing. And you can imagine what it would do to a tire. And so I don't know why I just told you that, but it's the only time that I felt for several instants what these people seemed to be describing. And it was the period between consciousness and unconsciousness. And it was totally, totally frightening. East of the Rockies, you're on the air. Hi.
6: Hey, good morning.
0: Good morning.
6: I'm Jane from Tennessee.
0: Well, glad to have you, and I like your accent, Jane.
6: I want to make two or three comments. The reverse speech, that was very, very interesting, but like a previous caller said, I got goosebumps also. I missed the first hour, and I want to ask a couple of quick questions.
0: All right.
6: Did he say that his stutter led him into that line of work, like to study speech?
0: That's correct, yes.
6: Uh-huh.
0: Obviously,
6: he
0: would be very, very interested in speech patterns, and
6: yeah.
0: So that's what led him there, sure.
6: Yeah, okay, and then another caller said something about rock music and backward masking. Did y'all talk about that?
0: We did, but it is not the same thing.
6: Most back masking
0: is done intentionally.
6: Yes. Okay.
0: All right.
6: I really hated that I missed the first hour. Okay, also I wanted to ask, the sleep paralysis thing.
0: Yes.
6: Recently I heard a show on sleep disorders, and the lady was saying that when you're in the REM state, the dream state,
0: yes,
6: you are paralyzed, she said, because if you didn't, you would get up and act out your dream. So I don't know if that's the same thing that your other callers are talking about. But maybe they're just dreaming.
0: I don't think so.
6: I've never had it. I hope it never happens to me.
0: It's not fun. Mm. It's very disturbing. That's all I can say. And I just told the story about myself.
6: That was interesting.
0: Interesting, yeah.
6: And then one other comment about the reverse speech. When I think it was a fact, they said, did he ever study animals?
0: Yes.
6: And I have a parrot that talks. And since he said that the reverse speech was in metaphors, didn't he say that?
0: Yes, he did. Well, sometimes it is in metaphors. Sometimes it's quite clear, and we heard examples of both. You ought to record your parrot.
6: Yeah, that'd be fun. Okay, that's all I had this morning, and it was a really good show. Maybe you could have him again.
0: No doubt. Yeah, Pollywattacracker really means dumb, stupid human. I'm hungry. East of the Rockies, you're on the air.
7: Hi, this is Kristen Seminole, and I want to say that I'm out and about quite often, but usually I don't recognize it until I'm already out there. But I've found that it helps quite a lot to move your neck if you feel the need to want to move much more quickly. But
0: well, a lot of people can't move at all.
7: Well, this has helped, but I've found that moving my neck does it much sooner, and it's said that the energy comes in through your medulla oblongata at the base of your spine, or the base of your neck, I mean. And
0: what did you think of the man who talked about the motor part of your brain and sleepwalking versus the intellectual part of your brain and sleep paralysis?
7: I don't know, but I believe your astral body resynchronizes with your physical body, and you just need to give it time.
0: Well, right now, my physical body has got to end the program.
7: Oh, thank you.
0: Because that's it. So, you know what the honors are?
7: I believe so.
0: Well,
7: it's been a while.
0: All right, well, let's hear your best shot.
7: Oh, good night, America.
0: You've got it down. All right, well, that's it. I'm sorry. Clock says we've got to go. If you get a repeat of the first hour, trust me, you don't want to miss what's coming up. From the high desert, I'm Art Bell. Good night, America.

coming to you from an undisclosed location somewhere on the windswept prairies of Oklahoma. I'm your intrepid host, L.A. Marzulli. 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Marzulli.

0: Thanks for tuning in to Acceleration Radio. I'm your intrepid host, L.A. Marzulli. A very special guest for this edition of Acceleration Radio, Dr. Carla Dean Graves. And I just, before, thank you for coming on the show and welcome.
1: And, thank you for having me. I really appreciate it.
0: Well, we really appreciate you taking the time. Just tell us a little bit about yourself, what you're a doctor of, before we get into the meat of the interview, please.
1: Well, I'm a board-certified family physician. I always say that I have been a physician probably longer than most people have been alive. That when I first started in medicine, I had to chip my prescriptions on stone. And so it went back a long time. And my kids always ask me, well, Mother, how was it like on a house, little house on the prairie? And I say, well, kids, I know you think I'm old, but I'm not quite that old. And so I have practiced for many years. I love what I have done, and I've had the privilege of taking care of patients. Right now, my full-time work is on this COVID-19. I am seeing some patients by telehealth, but my main thrust at this point is getting the word out about what we can do to save more lives, keep it from this illness, putting more people in the hospital and on ventilators. That's my main goal right now.
0: And I appreciate that, and thank you for stating that. So, you know, you're coming at this pandemic, the panic-demic, which some people are calling it, because it certainly is, from the eyes of someone that's been immersed in the medical profession literally for decades. Is that a fair statement?
1: Yes, absolutely.
0: So,
1: and go ahead.
0: No, well, we're looking at when this thing broke, when the whole COVID-19 fiasco, as it were, and I was in California, and we were supposed to do our Nephilim Mounds conference in Ohio, which we canceled. Russ Dizdar and myself, we canceled the conference, and right down like dominoes, all these conferences that were lined up, everybody canceled or moved things. And by the time I got back here, the world was in lockdown. Now, I'm in Oklahoma, so we have voluntary lockdown, which means I can get in the car and drive down to 35 if I just want to, you know, get out on a nice day and just get out of the house, and we're doing that. But you can feel the tension in the air. And all that to say this, and I blogged about it, and immediately I got criticized. I said, this looks to me like a managed agenda. I'm not sure what I'm looking at yet. I'm really still not, and this is weeks later. But I really truly believe that we're looking at a managed agenda with a hidden goal. And I think it's starting to unravel. So I want to first start by asking you this. Can you make a vaccine for a virus, first of all? Can you actually make a vaccine for a virus?
1: Certainly.
0: Okay.
1: We should be able to today, in today's world, yes.
0: But
1: the vaccine, I'd like to get to that a little bit later and give some history.
0: Okay.
1: Mine. Approximately several years ago, I put together leaders of medical groups because I felt like that we should get together and we should actually collaborate, because there has been a war on medicine per se now for many years. And so we have many independent physicians who want to remain so and not be owned by a hospital or a corporation. Because when they are, then they have to follow their protocols rather than a protocol that they may feel more a benefit to a patient. And so, and hospitals like to generate more money. And I have literally had physicians who are owned by these hospitals say, well, they'll get a call and say, hey, our MRI machine needs to be used more. Order more MRIs.
0: Wow.
1: And it might not even be, you know, it might not be indicated, but they want to create more revenue. That gives you a little bit of history. So what we have been doing is we get together every other Monday night, and we talk about some different treatments or protocols that are coming up, but we also talk about policy, healthcare policy, that is actually coming between the physician and patient. That patient-physician relationship has been disturbed, and it's been disturbed by what we call the middlemen. And they come in, and they are actually the ones that are dictating to the physicians what will and won't be done. Huh. That gives you a little bit of background as to why we're being dictated as to how we can treat this virus that has spread now over the entire world, 182 countries. And so we have gotten together, a group of us, and we went back and we actually looked at some of Dr. Fauci's work clear back in 2015. He was absolutely elated with the hydroxychloroquine at that time because he knew that it worked on coronavirus.
0: Huh.
1: But to go, I know, now he's opposed to it. But nevertheless, let's go back and to know that, let's go back actually, and it is on YouTube. You can go back, you can look at it. It's a COVID YouTube, and you can go back to a meeting that Bill Gates actually had. And Bill Gates had this meeting in October 19, 2019, and he had it with the World Economic Center. And what they did was a mock pandemic of the world.
0: Unbelievable.
1: And they just happened to use coronavirus as their mock virus that would hit the world. Now, is that just coincidence? My goodness, one wonders, don't they? And so our intelligence, our U.S. intelligence knew that they that this virus was going to actually hit in November of 2019. Our CDC was warned that it was going to actually hit the United States, and it would be coming soon, and when it did, it would spread fairly rapidly. The CDC did nothing with that information.
0: Huh.
1: Nothing at that time. So when it did finally surface, and it was coming in the first part of January, as we know, this year, then we already had countries that were prepared, such as South Korea, such as other countries like Germany. They had already, Japan, they had developed actually a test for this that was showing that it was very effective. Well, the Germans came to the CDC and said, we would like to share this information with you because it's going to hit the United States in the early part of January.
0: Mm-hmm.
1: And when it does, you're going to need to be testing people. Well, the CDC's response back to them was, well, we don't particularly want your test. We will develop our own.
0: Wow.
1: They turned the Germans down. Well, that took several weeks. Now, what does that do in a pandemic within 2 weeks or so? I'm not sure the exact time, but it was roughly around that time that it took to actually develop a test. So that put us behind because the virus was already spreading in Washington State, California, and so those people had nothing for a while. So then we get the test, and lo and behold, this test that the CDC has created is found to be defective.
0: Oh.
1: It was giving erroneous information. So all of those tests had to be recalled. Now, what does that do to your time when a pandemic is spread? It delays it. It delays treatment. Individuals become more ill. Then our Surgeon General told hospitals that they didn't have to wear masks, that they didn't need this personal protective equipment. That's when I started getting calls from Washington State, from the emergency room physicians there. And when one of the emergency room physicians came down with it and was placed on a ventilator, 40-year-old physician, the hospital at that time would not even allow the physicians or the nurses or the staff to use masks there in Washington State, in Olympia, at the hospital. And so I personally bought masks and had them sent to the emergency department because I was not going to allow these people not to be covered. And so I sent them so that they would have something that to protect themselves, at least that is at the very, very minimum. So this has progressed because we have been held back from using medications we know that work. I'll let you ask me some questions now.
0: Well, and that's a fantastic overview. So, you know, the blame game, the political blame game, it's all Trump didn't do this, Trump didn't do that, which, of course, is just nonsense. He's been all over this thing. You know, when he did the travel ban with China, oh, you're a xenophobe. Oh, my gosh, you know, how dare you do that? Now everybody's kind of backpedaling on that. Well, we really didn't mean that. But here's the deal with this thing. We know that doctors in France, according to what I've been reading and following this like you from day one, but not the way you could as a medical doctor, but I'm reading things where a doctor in France has a whole bunch of patients, like 600 patients. All of them are cured because he used hydroxychloroquine. So it seems to be working. And then, you know, there's this whole pushback from the media. Oh, Trump's got stock in this thing. He wants everybody to buy it because he's going to be rich, which is just total nonsense. Tell us about the letter that you and a consortium of other medical professionals wrote and got to in the Washington. Tell us about that, please.
1: This happened several weeks ago, as we all know, there was a group of physicians within the group that we have had now ongoing for several years that have met on the Monday nights. And so there were several of us that actually began to look at the hydroxychloroquine and some previous studies that did show that it was quite effective, as well as the chloroquine, against the coronavirus. And so we began seeing this, but some of our own physicians began to come down ill, such as a physician in L.A. who was an emergency room physician. Oh. And so he actually was taking care of a COVID patient that had come in acutely, and unfortunately, he died in the emergency room. Wow. But as he was working on, as this physician, as this emergency room physician, was working on this patient, as he was taking, unfortunately, his last breath, he coughed, and he coughed right into the face of this physician who was taking care of him. Well, within a matter of about 2 to 5 days, he began to become ill, very ill. And so he said, he is acquainted with our group, and he said, we've been working on the hydroxychloroquine. I want to take it. And so he took it, as we thought that it possibly would work. Within 2 days, he did not have any fever. Wow. He felt very good and was able to return to work.
0: Wow.
1: Now, we did some other patients who were willing. However, we were doing this, I call it, in our own little bubble, and we were not aware of a lot of other people around the world at that particular time. And you have to remember, this was very, very early on the onset. And so we have a biochemist that was working with us as well, and a neuroscientist who is also working with us. And we began to put together a protocol that we thought that would actually be beneficial, because the hydroxychloroquine has a very long half-life. So we felt that we could use low doses and over longer periods of time. Well, I don't know if you know about Dr. Zelenko in New York City. Not New York City, in Monroe, New York.
0: Okay.
1: And Dr. Zelenko and I, he has joined our team, and we are working together. And he has treated now over 1,000 patients with the protocols that we have come up with and are using. And what happened is that we felt like, okay, this is a war. And if you have intelligence that can help your commander-in-chief, then you need to get that information to your commander-in-chief. So we put a letter together, and we told President Trump about the hydroxychloroquine and what we were finding actually out in clinical fields, not what these ivory tower people, the Dr. Fauci's of the world, all these people that do this without ever seeing a patient, but they certainly look at numbers and what they were telling. And we said, we are finding, President Trump, that if we can get to this virus early, then we can decrease the viral load. And so by decreasing the viral load, what you're doing is you're doing what we do in any other disease that we treat. Okay, so what we did, we found out that we would treat this COVID-19 just like we would any other virus or any other illness. And that is, what do we tell people? Even with cancer, what do we say? Earlier, the better. Earlier, better outcomes. We don't want to wait until you have to be hospitalized. We don't want to wait until you have to be on a ventilator. And so we were discovering that we were actually, if we could get it early. Now, what we've all discovered is that the test that they keep promoting, that the government keeps promoting, we have discovered that that polymerized chain reaction, known as PCR test, up the nose, is actually maybe doing more harm than good. Why? Why? Because all the infection is...
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1: In your sinuses, even your ears, your pharynx. So what you're doing is you're taking a probe and you're pushing it down further into the lower airways when you put that probe up your nose. Now, what we have discovered is that you have to have a very, very high viral load in order for it to be positive. And then we've discovered also after 10 days, the nasopharyngeal area or the upper airway clears itself of the virus and it goes on down into the lung. So just because you have a negative test, it doesn't mean that you are negative. It means that it is only a picture of time. In other words, like with an EKG only tells you for that very moment you were hooked up to the machine, correct?
0: Correct, sure.
1: But you might walk out onto the street and go into an arrhythmia that wasn't recorded on the EKG. So we made President Trump aware of that, and we sent him this letter, and we explained that the fault of the PCR, we talked with him about the hydroxychloroquine. The very next day, he came out, and he did receive our letter. It was hand-carried, and he came out and talked about the hydroxychloroquine. Well, what did he get for that? He got a lot of criticism. And the media just belittled him and said, "You're not a doctor." And so they wanted to hear what Dr. Fauci said. And of course, Dr. Fauci came right up to the microphone right after our president mentioned the hydroxychloroquine and said, "Oh, no, no, no, no. This can't be, because it hasn't been tested. It hasn't been vetted for COVID-19. We have to do clinical trials." Well, clinical trials take months. We're at war. If you're at war and your enemy is coming right for you or your family, are you going to say, "Oh, I wonder if this gun has been approved, and maybe I shouldn't use it"? No, you're going to do anything you can to protect yourself, your family, and this country. And so it has, unfortunately, we did have the hydroxychloroquine actually approved about 3 to 4 weeks ago on a Sunday afternoon by the FDA for COVID-19 for only hospital use. Do you see how ridiculous that is?
0: Sure. Sure it is.
1: Why would you do that? I mean, we have been fought on every front as physicians in having this tool that we can use to save lives. And actually, in most cases, we could prevent people from actually becoming more ill and actually progressing to the point where they need to be hospitalized or put on ventilators. We wouldn't need all these ventilators. We wouldn't even need a lot of this personal protection equipment. Now, I want to, I know that I'm taking up a lot of air in the room, so to speak, but I want to make sure and get this in, because what we have discovered is that a much more efficient way of actually tracking this disease is not, or this illness rather, is not through the PCR testing that has been done in mass by the government. What is actually showing more benefit is what we call immunoglobulin testing. Now, what is an immunoglobulin test? Well, it is just what it basically sounds like. It actually registers your own immune system.
0: Huh.
1: We can detect by two types of immunoglobulins. One is called IgM. The other is called IgG. Now, I learned it by, if you have a war going on, you call in the Marines. That's the IgM.
0: Okay.
1: And that what comes in immediately as this virus, as you're starting to be attacked. We can actually detect if you have come in contact with this virus within 5 days of coming in contact with it with no symptoms. And that is the IgM. Now, why is that important? Because let's say that you are in a family that, like I heard about last night, and the father came down with COVID-19. He's in the hospital now on a ventilator. Mm. Now, his wife and two daughters are at home. So they may not test positive with the PCR that the government's doing until their viral load becomes very high. But if we tested them with the IgM, we would know that the virus is there and the body is trying to actually fight against the virus. So if we were doing this truly scientifically, then what we would do, we would say, okay, they've got the virus in there. Let's don't take a chance. Let's put them on the hydroxychloroquine.
0: Right, exactly. Now. Exactly. Exactly.
1: Let's don't wait until mm-hmm. their loved one mm-hmm. on a ventilator.
0: Sure.
1: in the hospital. Now, day before yesterday, I received a letter, because I had requested it, from India. And India, remember, they have well over a billion people.
0: Right.
1: Not a million, a billion in their country.
0: Right.
1: They live in close quarters with one another in community living and family groups. That's not uncommon in India. Now, what they did with the hydroxychloroquine, and I received a letter from their Secretary of Health. And what they have done is what we have begged our government to do.
0: Oh.
1: And that is, please, put this hydroxychloroquine in the hand of every first responder. All the police, all the military, even truck drivers, because they go across state, because they are the ones that are delivering the food and the produce. Everyone, all hospital personnel. I don't care if you're in food service, going in and out of rooms, delivering the meals. I don't care if you're the woman or the man who's picking up from the trash. They all need to be protected. Every one of them with the hydroxychloroquine. And not only that, but their families need to be. Because going back to India,
0: sure,
1: what they have done is, they have given it to all the first responders and their families. Now, let's say that you come up positive with the COVID-19 in a family. And what they're doing is they are starting treatment immediately with the hydroxychloroquine. And there are different protocols. There's one for pre-treatment. There's one for mild, moderate, and severe cases of the COVID. So depending upon what that patient, how that patient would present, then that's how they would be treated. However, they're treating in India all the family members that have been with that particular patient. And they're catching it early and trying to stop this. And they're being successful, very successful, in stopping this to be quite severe. And you can imagine trying to manage the health issues of over a billion people if they all got it at once, so to speak. So that's what they're doing there, and that's what we would like to see here in America done.
0: And that needs to happen. I have to take a hard break here. Folks, you're listening to Dr. Graves. She's incredible with great erudition. She's been explaining really what's going on. And I love what you, the way you close that last statement, comparing what's happening in India. And I having been involved with India before, I know that those very close groups, family groups all together. So if one person gets it, 40 people can get it like that. And it's amazing that they're using hydroxychloroquine to mitigate the damage, as it were. So we'll see you on the other side of the break, folks, with Dr. Graves. Hey, folks, if you haven't gotten a bottle of Jingos, may I encourage you to go to www.buyjingos.com, because this stuff really works. Here's a testimonial for you. Just got my Jingos today. I had a stain on my bedroom floor since I bought the house 5 years ago. Nothing would get it up. So as you suggested, I bought some Jingos. The first thing I did was to spray the spot down with Jingos. I waited 3 minutes, then blotted it up with a warm, damp cloth. Anybody that doesn't believe in this stuff, just ask me. I'm a serious believer and supporter of Jingos now. See, pictures included. So here we go. That's the before, and that's the after. Here's the before. Notice the incredible stain right there. It's just really nasty, and he couldn't get it up with anything. You know, somebody, well, you have to resand your whole floor. Well, no, you don't. You just buy some Jingos. www.buyjingles.com, and voila, as good as new. Folks, this stuff really does work. We'll see you on the other side of the break.
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0: Thanks for keeping it right here on Acceleration Radio. I'm your intrepid host, L.A. Marzulli. Our special guest today, Dr. Carla Dean Graves, and she is just laying this whole scenario, what's really going on behind the scenes. I was amazed when you first told me this on our telephone interview before this interview, that you had written a letter to President Trump. And I remember when he came out with the hydroxychloroquine thing, and right after he said that, you know, Dr. Fiasco, which is my nickname for Dr. Fauci, Dr. Fiasco goes up to the mic and goes, no, we don't have clinical trials. That leads me to my next question. They were in a meeting, apparently, and someone leaked this information out who was at that meeting between Dr. Fauci and Navarro that was there. And Navarro had this stack of folders, which he handed out to the people who were part of the team, Pence's team, and said, this is what we know. Hydroxychloroquine is working. And Fauci was like arguing with him, and it apparently it got really heated. I mean, like really heated between them. And you're right, we're at war, and you know, Dr. Fiasco is going, well, we need a clinical trial. So with that in mind, I want to go back to the Bill Gates connection, because that to me is really what's going on here. Bill Gates is already talking about that you won't be able to travel unless you show proof of the vaccine, which, by the way, they don't have yet. So it's becoming incredibly draconian here. And we know that Fauci is tied in with Gates. We also know that Dr. Birx, and she seems like she's really straightforward, but I don't trust her either because her daughter works for Bill Gates. So what are we looking at here?
1: That's right.
0: What are we looking at here?
1: Well, I call it a COVID coup.
0: Say that again, the COVID coup. Wow. That's exactly what it is, isn't it?
1: I call it the COVID coup because let's go back. Dr. Fauci, and he has contributed a great deal, and I will not discredit him at all for what he has done for those antivirals, especially with the HIV medication. However, if you remember from the almost get-go, he was not promoting hydroxychloroquine, which is 0.04 cents a pill to make.
0: Wow.
1: And I call it a penny a pill.
0: Wow.
1: That's what it would cost to treat this. But rather, Dr. Fauci was actually promoting remdesivir, which, of course, he helped create. And we understand...
0: I can only imagine.
1: I was told by a very, very well-known journalist here in America, I won't mention their name, but I was told that Dr. Fauci, years ago at the NIH, developed these antivirals. We do all know that. But what he did was he took taxpayer money and he actually then claimed the royalties for the medication, not any money out of his pocket or his staff's pocket, but of that of the taxpayer. But yet he reaped the benefit. Now, so one has to wonder, well, was he possibly, and I'm not saying I have any proof of this, don't know, haven't seen anything. And so possibly could he have been promoting this remdesivir from the early onset to benefit I have no way of knowing, but I do know that he has been highly involved in its creation. And so instead of promoting something that would be cheap, accessible, taken by mouth, not given intravenously, not having to be in the hospital, could it possibly be that there is an underlying reason why hydroxychloroquine has not been actually promoted? We have to look at this. And what is even more frustrating for we physicians is that this hydroxychloroquine now is, since it's only been approved for hospitals use, we are being tied, our hands are being tied from actually giving this to patients. You cannot believe the questions that not only physicians get for ordering this medication, but what the patients get. I had a patient that I did a teleconference, health care conference with in Indiana several days ago. And when one of the family members went to pick it up, they were basically interrogated by the pharmacist.
0: Wow.
1: You know, how long have you known this doctor? Do you have a relationship with this doctor? You know, why do you think this doctor is giving you this medication? I mean, they've never been interrogated like that. We had one of our members of our team that actually, this individual does a lot of missionary work around the world. And in order to do that work, they have a warehouse. Well, okay, you have a warehouse. And lo and behold, the FBI showed up on his doorstep and asked, are you stockpiling hydroxychloroquine in your warehouses?
0: Good.
1: Are your warehouses? And why?

0: require someone asking, are you stockpiling this? No, we haven't been stockpiling it. Physicians have been accused of stockpiling it, but who's really stockpiled it? I'll tell you who. The FDA finally came out and said that 3 weeks ago, they said that they finally admitted that the government has been stockpiling it. So have a lot of these middlemen. What's a middleman? McKesson, Cardinal. Some of these companies that actually sell, they have been also stockpiling it, as well as some of the larger pharmacies. And they've made it so it wasn't available. We used to get a prescription for this before this pandemic. You could get a prescription all the way from $5 at the very, very most, $25 at the very, very most. Well, now what's happening? Well, those places that are actually selling it, some places are selling it between $9 to $25 a pill.
1: Wow. Wow.
0: That's what the pharmaceutical middlemen are doing.
1: Wow.
0: I mentioned to you about the IgE and the IgG tests for the immunoglobulins. Well, we have several of those tests now available. We have one of the tests that actually the company called Roche has put out, and it's a finger stick. I have a physician in Pennsylvania who is actually doing this basically at curbside. You know, just doing a quick finger stick, and you can have an IgE and an IgM with a matter of minutes. What does it take for the government's PCR test? Maybe 10 days to get it back, because it all has to go through the CDC.
1: And then it's very unreliable, right?
0: It's unreliable. It's not only takes a long time, but it's unreliable. But this way, we would know. We have also serum tests. That one of our team members has actually been working on. And he drew 7,000 patients just last week. And we are finding out the testing, if it's IgM or IgG, and at what stage and how we can treat it accordingly. So this is very important. Feel like that we are being tied at every point, that the government, it doesn't matter what if it's the FDA, if it's the CDC, the American Medical Association, which has about 25% of physicians actually belong to the AMA, yet they are looked to as a god. And the Patrice Harris, who is the president, came out this week and said that she would not prescribe this nor use it because she said that it was too toxic. Toxic? Has it been toxic when we've used it as anti-malarials? Is it toxic to countries across this entire world? Does India, are they giving toxic drugs to their first responders, to family members? Really? What is that based
1: on? So let me cut in here, because I mean there's something else going on here. Why the disparity between what physicians in France, physicians in India are, and they're getting good results. Navarro's saying this stuff works. We know it is. It's not anecdotal. It works. And then you got Dr. Fiasco and other you know, government agencies like the AMA. Oh, no, we can't use this. And then you get, and this is where I'm going with this, then you get Dr. Fiasco telling us that we may have an 18-month lockdown here, which is, by the way, the end of America as we know it. The economy will completely collapse. And which is worse? I mean, you know, right now we've got, what is it, maybe 18, 19,000 people, the death toll. In America, I don't think it's that high yet. Okay, so it's climbing. It's reaching the flu virus level. But the bottom line is, you shut this place down for 18 months, the repercussions of that will be just, I can't even go there. It'll be worse than the Great Depression of the, you know, the Dust Bowl and the whole deal that happened in the 30s. Your thoughts?
0: But we're trying.

0: what we're trying to promote is that if we can do the IgG and the IgM testing, if you have developed IgG, then in most cases, there is no reason why you could not return to the workforce immediately.
1: With the hydroxychloroquine, right.
0: We could have, if you've already developed an immunity.
1: Okay.
0: If you've already developed the IgG, there's no reason for you, because there are some people who, as you know, get it, and they clear it quite well. However, there are others that might have the IgM. They should stay home and get the hydroxychloroquine, and then they should be followed until they have built up their own immunity, which they will even with the hydroxychloroquine. That won't stop them from developing actually their own immunity. But we could get America back to working again. We could get back into our communities. We could actually, we could save lives. We could save our country from actually the economy completely tanking. And yet we are not allowed to do this. As you know, governors.
1: Why?
0: Go ahead.
1: My question is, what's behind this? And you called it the COVID coup, which I'm right there with you. They can't get Trump with the phony Russian dossier nonsense. They can't get him with impeachment. Never. Some of the Democrats, crimes against humanity. I mean, they just make stuff up as they go along. So now, and you called it your term, the COVID coup. Explain that, because that's what I look at this, Dr. Graves, and in my opinion, this is a managed agenda. A managed agenda. Your thoughts?
0: There is no sensible reason, nor any medically clinical reason, that we should not be allowing our citizens to have access through their family physicians to the hydroxychloroquine any time that clinically they even present with such symptoms, because we should even have to wait for a test to be done, because we have the ability many times for most illnesses. We know the symptoms. We know the symptoms of flu. Patients know the symptoms of flu. They have sense enough to know that and what to do. Physicians are the same way. We don't necessarily have to have a flu test. We know clinically. And so let's say that we have someone come in and they have the symptoms and we treat them. Then we do a serum IgM or an IgG. Well, it so happens that maybe they don't have, maybe they do have the flu. However, what's the worst thing that could happen? We'd stop the medicine. I mean, it makes no logical sense. So there has to be something else underlying that is actually propagating this thought process of keeping this out of the physician's hands and out of the patient's reach. That is not, it is a crime against humanity. Dr. Zelensko, who has now treated well over 1,000 and who is on our team and we're working with him, now has been contacted by the FDA about his treatment regimen. He even got a call yesterday from the NIH, and he has now set up for one of these trials, but he's not waiting for a trial. Any of the rest of us who are out here who have seen the results, the remarkable results, and how patients have almost immediately turned around and kept them out of the hospital, we're not waiting for trials. We are doing it now. But it's not without threat, because we have been threatened as physicians. Huh. You may be brought up before your medical board. you might lose your medical license for life. In Texas, just yesterday, I got a text from a physician, and she had seen a patient last week who she knew had COVID, but their governor there, Governor Abbott, had actually taken it from the physician's ability to write forth the hydroxychloroquine. And so she could not treat this patient. And she received a call yesterday that the patient now is in ICU and on a ventilator.
1: Wow.
0: Why? Why? What is the motivation? And if you find that answer, would you please call me immediately and let me know? Because we can't figure out why. I have been trying to figure out why the HHS director, Dr. Bright, I think. Dr. Bright had contacted the CDC and said, release it to the hospitals. Why? Why just the hospitals? That is one of the most erroneous ideas that I have seen in my entire medical career, which has been a long time. And why? Because here you have hospitals and you have other patients that are in there. Maybe you're in there with a myocardial infarction or a heart attack. But yet you have all these people coming into the hospital that may have COVID-19 and only bringing in more and more of a viral load into that hospital through an emergency department. And how well does that emergency room physician know you? And what kind of a risk is it placing onto the emergency room staff to have these people come in mass into hospitals for hydroxychloroquine? What's the reason for that? Did the hospital, did the American Hospital Association have something to do with that decision? I don't know. I have no idea. To actually increase their revenue?
1: There's an underlying current here, and I'm not sure, again, what it is we're looking at. Why would Dr. Fauci, you know, stand up and say that we don't know and it's going to take 18 months and this whole deal? And, you know, you keep going back to the COVID coup, and that's what it looks like to me. It looks like this whole thing is being orchestrated. And I realize, you know, people say that, well, that's conspiracy theory, but there's something else going on. Because a conspiracy is one or two people joining together, and in this case, probably a lot more, for a particular outcome. That particular outcome, in my opinion, is to get rid of Donald Trump. He's not a globalist. And then, so you've got Fauci, you've got Birx. We know they're tied in with Gates. Gates is a globalist. So I think, this is just a scenario, I think Gates and the globalists are behind this thing. They've got money in Big Pharma in this whole deal. Gates is talking for the vaccine. You won't be able to travel without the vaccine. They're also talking about if someone in your family gets it, we'll have to come and take your child away and put them in a safe place, whatever that means. So we are looking at completely redoing the world as we know it, and who are we giving up control to? So I think that, and this is my scenario with based on what you're saying, I think this has been planned. It's in the works, and the powers that be, the shadow government, the globalists, are the ones that are stopping this, because they want this thing to get as bad as possible, to shut down this economy for as long as possible, to usher in the new world order. And that's what I'm going with. That to me is the end game. We've got about 3 to 5 minutes before I got to wrap it up. With that in mind, Dr. Graves, would you concur that that might be a possible scenario for an end game, or do you have a different one?
0: I'd just say this. Remember, the same people who have kept the hydroxychloroquine from you are trying to sell you the vaccine.
1: That's pretty straight ahead, isn't it? Wow.
0: Think about that.
1: Wow.
0: Just think about that. And remember, pharmaceutical companies in this country have lost revenue from allowing a lot of generics now that are on the market and have gone to China. But I think that they hope to regain revenue by developing massive amounts of vaccines that are at a much higher cost.
1: Much higher cost, sure.
0: Regain what they have lost in their revenues by the generics, especially most of that generic business going over to China.
1: You know, this is like a classic Hegelian dialectic. I mean, it really is. It's classic. You know, create the problem and then come in with the solution. Thank you very much. It's unbelievable.
0: Yes. Wow. It is unbelievable. But what is so unbelievable is in how our mass media continues to spread this and how they are seemingly working hand in hand together to take down this president and to take down America, because America has still been the light of freedom around the world. And if you can snuff that light out...
1: That's it. And you know, that might be hard for people to understand, but that's what the globalists want. That's what George Soros wants. That's what Bill Gates wants. That's what the globalists want. In fact, we had Governor Cuomo just last week calling, we need a global government for this. The former prime minister in the UK, we need a global government. So there's something else going on here. And I just want to thank you so much for this incredible, your insight, your erudition, your commitment to your profession. And if you've got any other information, please shoot me an email. But thank you, Dr. Graves. Thanks for coming on. I really appreciate it.
0: Thank you so much for this opportunity. I really appreciate this.
1: Well,
0: thank you. And I would please ask your listeners to chime in and to please let their voices be heard. Demand that they have this medication available. Thank you.
1: Thank you. That's all the time we have for tonight, folks. An incredible Acceleration Radio. Hats off to Dr. Graves again. Remember, folks, I'll see you on the air or in the air. Thanks for watching. There is an ancient site in New Hampshire that may date back 4,000 years. It is called America's Stonehenge. There are precise alignments of standing stones, which reflect the solstices and equinoxes. There is also a controversial stone table, which may have been used as an altar for human sacrifice. The site is built on an 18.5-year lunar cycle, like that of Stonehenge, England, and also the Great Circle Mound and the Octagon Mound complex in Ohio. At America's Stonehenge, massive stones were fitted together to create this mysterious site, but whoever built it seemingly abandoned it. You will see just how incredible this site is as we reveal what appears to be a deliberate and orchestrated relationship to Stonehenge, England, as well as other megalithic sites around the globe. Journey with us as we explore America's Stonehenge.

coming to you from an undisclosed location somewhere on the windswept and frigid prairies of Oklahoma. I'm your intrepid host, L.A. Marzulli. This is the New Acceleration Radio right here on KTRA and on our YouTube channel, L.A. Marzulli.

Once again, I just want to wish everyone a Merry Christmas and a Happy New Year. Thank you for those of you who have bought our products, our books, our DVDs. Thank you so much for doing that. We've got several new things coming out this year in 2020, specifically America's Stonehenge. We were there for 5 days and filmed along with Fritz Zimmerman. And, you know, there's a lot of brouhaha, shall I say, about America's Stonehenge. Some people think, oh, it's a fake and everything else. But all I can tell you is, after being there for 5 days, and this is like my third or fourth time to the site, and by the way, I'm kind of fighting some kind of an allergy or cold thing, so I've been sniffling and blowing my nose all day here, so I apologize in advance for that. But what's interesting here, there are alignments, and we will show this in the second film. The first film just sets the groundwork to America's Stonehenge, talks about the bowel stone that was found there, the oracle chamber, the stone table, which we believe was a sacrificial altar, and other things, other dynamics of the site. But the second film will really get into the alignments, and these alignments are so precise, it'll blow your mind. It blew my mind. And I talked about this in On the Trail of the Nephilim, Volume 1, but we really got into it when we filmed it. And we'll be releasing that maybe by the end of the month if things go well. I'm editing like crazy here in an undisclosed location in Oklahoma. But let's move on here. In reality, they're not after me. They're after you. I'm just in the way. A lot of people will look at that and say, oh, you know, I'm Marcellus. But the bottom line is, folks, that's what's going on. And as this progresses, we'll talk about what's happening in Virginia, which in some ways may be ground zero for what may wind up being the Great Divide. We'll just have to wait and see. But the bottom line is, I believe this. I think President Trump is fighting for us. The whole debacle with the Christianity Today last week, and I wrote a scathing blog against it. I mean, who's this guy? And he certainly doesn't speak for the millions of evangelicals that support Trump and continue to support Trump. I mean, I get it. You know, Trump bloviates. He's somewhat crass and very outspoken. I mean, that's just who the guy is. And, you know, I have a choice between Hillary Clinton and Donald Trump. It's a no-brainer. It's a no-brainer. Absolutely a no-brainer. So Christianity Today made this big deal about Trump's moral failures, blah, blah, blah, with impeachment. And the bottom line is, there are no moral failures. If you really go back and look at the impeachment and what the Democrats are impeaching Trump on, obstruction of Congress, I mean, are you kidding me? Because Trump wouldn't go and answer their goofy questions in the kangaroo court with pencil neck Adam Schiff? Come on, folks. You know, I mean, that whole trial was an absolute sham, a farce. It's something that we would have seen out of the gulag system in the former Soviet Union. Oakland's homeless camps are worse than Mexico City, breaking down the New York Times in-depth look at California's most ignored problem. So there was a follow-up article on this. Trump slams Gavin Newsom. Newsom is the governor of my home state, California, over homelessness crisis, threats to send feds into California. This whole thing basically occurred under Obama's watch. I mean, we've always had a percentage of homeless people, specifically in Los Angeles, because it's warm there most of the year, and that's why people will gravitate towards that area. I understand that. But we never saw the tent cities and the homeless population until the Obama 8 years. And this gets into all sorts of speculation. How come all these people all of a sudden became homeless? Was it because of Obama's economic policies where businesses couldn't expand? I mean, you know, the gross national product never expanded. It never got above 3 points for the entire 8 years. So Obama, being, I would allege he's a socialist, surprise, surprise, he restrained and restricted business. And so who gets laid off? The bottom people. People on the bottom. So we don't need you right now. We're not expanding. We're trying to contract our business and just stay afloat. And the hope and change, we just hope we have some change in our pockets left when you finally leave office. But the homeless crisis in California continues, and it's just, it's unbelievable. And the fact that Newsom actually stated on the record that it is an embarrassment. Well, of course, but what are you going to do? I heard that they built in Los Angeles a facility
for millions and millions, this is how the Democrats work, right? This is how the left works. For millions and millions of dollars, that only house 150 beds. So how's that going to work when you got thousands of people on the street? And I don't have an answer to that. For a period of time, I went down to the Bowery down in Los Angeles. And it was, this is years ago, this is probably 25 years ago maybe, and I went down every Sunday, I led worship, I fed the homeless, and I'm not patting myself on the back, it's just something I felt called to do at the time, and I did that, and it was an eye-opening, it was an education for me, but it was also good to get down there and just kind of give to some of these people. But right behind the mission, rescue mission, Union Rescue Mission, was this tent city, and you would walk by there, people would be shooting up. I mean, everything you could possibly imagine going on in this little makeshift tent city. And I was told by one of the workers there that the recidivism, which is when people get healed up, but then they fall back, it's something like 70%. So people that are really addicted to drugs, some of them are mentally ill. So it's this hodgepodge, it's just this toxic brew of people who are mentally ill. Some people are literally possessed. Other people are just down on their luck. Other people are drug addicts, and they're all in this one area, specifically behind the Union Rescue Mission. Much of that has changed, of course, but the situation has only gotten worse. So I have really no solution. Union Rescue Mission is already kind of dealing with it on some level, and they have for years. But I would maintain that many of these homeless people lost everything under the Obama administration. They got fired from their jobs. They couldn't find work. And here we are. But the other problem here is the opioid crisis. The opioids coming in from the southern border, the fentanyl coming in from China, they are destroying the country from within. And we need to push back against that. We need to close the border down. No more opioids. We need to stop the fentanyl coming in from China. That's what's going on. Franklin Graham, Christianity Today, in step with Pelosi, leftist agenda. Editorial used to divide evangelicals. I couldn't say it better myself. Remember, his father, Billy Graham, started Christianity Today. And now what we see is that the guy that wrote the article, and I believe the editor-in-chief has stepped down. I'm not exactly positive of that, but I thought he stepped down last week. But people push back like crazy against that. Where does this guy get off telling us that Trump is a moral failure? This guy's writing like, oh, evangelicals better step up and figure it out. Nonsense. Go to a Trump rally. And remember, he's basing his entire deal, his entire article on the bogus impeachment, which is utterly bogus. It's a total 100% sham. There are no witnesses. One witness, Sondland, the ambassador, who was on the phone, the only guy who was on the phone with Trump. Everybody else, well, I heard, I thought that, well, maybe I can, I conjured up in my head. So that's all it is. But one guy, Sondland, on the phone with Donald Trump, Sondland goes, what do you want? Trump goes, I want nothing, no quid pro quo. President Zelensky's come out and basically stated on the record that there was no quid pro quo. There was no pressure. But the Democrats are just to kill Trump, get rid of Trump. And that's all they got. Nonstop violence is Baltimore nears record homicide rate. Remember, there are no guns allowed in Baltimore. It's a gun-free zone. So now we have Baltimore is becoming the murder capital on the planet. It's just unbelievable. Record homicide rate. Welcome to Baltimore. And a lot of it's black-on-black crime. So you got poor neighborhoods, you got people impoverished, you got an influx of drugs and gangs, MS-13, Bloods and Crips, and all this other stuff. And so here you are. And it's a toxic blend of very negative factors resulting in black-on-black crime, because that's for the most part where it comes from. So, you know, what's the answer there? Well, in my opinion, the answer is you've got to go back into the schools, which they won't do, and you've got to teach the Ten Commandments. I mean, that's something that's proactive. Baltimore has had millions and millions and millions of dollars thrown at it. We know that for a fact. And it hasn't done anything, because all the money in the world isn't going to change people's hearts. So somehow the churches in Baltimore,
that's where some of that money should go, in my opinion, to kind of bolster up the churches, get some sort of a program going on where kids learn about the Ten Commandments, where this black-on-black crime stops. I mean, look, I have no solutions, folks. Man's heart is deceitfully wicked. Who will know it? You know, man's heart is deceitfully wicked. Who will know it? So when we see things like this, we see the manifestation of the sin code, which is in every human being. And because that sin code dwells in me and dwells in you, we're constantly warring against that. The spirit has to war against the things of the flesh. But here's the deal. If you're not spirit-filled and born again, you don't even know. There is no war. You're just constantly ruled by your sin code, the sins of the flesh. And that's what's happening in Baltimore. So taking away the guns isn't the answer. That's the whole point I'm really trying to make with this one slide. That here you got gun control Baltimore. You can legislate this till the cows come home. And guess what? No difference. In fact, the murder rate spikes. You see, if you come into a place and you know that everybody in the place might be carrying, you think twice. Remember that guy, the little weasel in Texas, who went in and started shooting people in a church, but some guy had a gun. And the moment he fired back, the little weasel ran away. Not so bold anymore. You have a gun and you can fight back, it changes everything. But remember, gun control doesn't work, and Baltimore is an absolute testimony of that. This was an article, Will We Find Aliens in the Next Decade? It's not as crazy as you might think. So this is part of the whole soft disclosure movement, which they constantly roll out with different articles, pundits weighing in. Of course, they'll never ask the Christian community what we think of it, at least not yet. But maybe someday they will. But Tucker Carlson has had a steady progression of people since 2017, and it's now coming up to 2020. So we've had 3 years, essentially, almost 3 years of disclosure, where on Tucker Carlson people have come up and talked about the reality of UFOs. And just a little over 10 days ago, on a Thursday, in fact, I think it was a week from yesterday, in fact, Tucker, I'm really struggling, folks, with all the sinus stuff, so please forgive me. But Tucker had a gentleman on who basically stated that, look, you know, the United States has technology that came from these downed craft in their possession. And the UFO phenomenon is real. And so we needed to come to grips with that. We need to come to terms with the idea that UFOs are real, burgeoning, and not going away. They're just not. In fact, they're manifesting in ways that we've never seen before. In fact, on some conferences I have been at, specifically the one up in Arkansas where I was the keynote last year, I stated to the folks there, and this was a secular UFO conference, and I just looked at them and I said, is there a relationship between UFOs, the elongated skulls found in Peru, and the Fatima apparitions? And basically, I said, yes, there is. And that I went on for 2 hours without a comma and lectured extensively on Fatima, on the whole UFO phenomenon, what's been going on with that, and the elongated skulls. And it all points back, in my opinion, to what I would call the coming great deception, that this is an event when they finally reveal themselves, when the whole UFO phenomenon finally just bursts open. That's the game changer. But here's the deal. We have to ask ourselves, what is restraining? Why is it that there's this cat and mouse game? I've talked about it before here, right on Acceleration Radio. But why is there this cat and mouse game that continues with the whole UFO phenomenon? Why is it like, oh, they're there, and then they disappear? Mile wide craft is seen, oh, then it goes away. It's always this cat and mouse game. A few witnesses see it, maybe hundreds of witnesses see a flyby like the Phoenix Light, thousands of witnesses. Phoenix Lights saw that apparition. Actually, that's the wrong word. Not apparition, manifestation. Please forgive me. But over Phoenix. And the skeptics can talk about flares from warthogs till the cows come home. It wasn't flares. In our film, In Their Own Words, we interviewed Mike Kerr, who was in Phoenix. Mike Kerr, for those of you who don't know, is one of the creators of the Hear the Watchman conferences. And he puts these on two or three every year. And I will be at the Hear the Watchman conference at the end of March down in Dallas. We'll be driving from our undisclosed location in Oklahoma, the 3 hours to the Dallas conference. And that's always a hoot down there, usually well attended. But Mike Kerr was in Phoenix during the Phoenix Lights. And he comes on record. He said this thing was huge.
and it flew right over, noiseless, without any noise at all. Totally noiseless. Just flew over, very, very slow, blotted out the stars. And Mike knows what he saw, as does everyone else who comes in on the record for the book in their own, or for the film rather, in their own words. But look, folks, something is going on. The bottom line is this cat and mouse game continues to the present moment. Why? I would put to you that he that restrains is restraining until he is taken out of the way. And I believe that the spirit of that is the spirit of a living God that indwells in all of us. And you could even make a case that it is the Christian who is spirit-filled, we are holding back. The spirit of a living God in us are holding back these UFOs from manifesting fully. So that's my two cents on it. And that's why we have the cat and mouse game. And it'll continue until we are taken out of here. And you can do with that what you will. Virginia Sheriff Chad Cubbage, my staff and I stand ready to protect the citizens of Page County from their rights being infringed upon. So this is the, I would say, ground zero. Let me get a slurp here. I would say Virginia may be ground zero. This is what the radical Dems want to do. They want to take your guns away. They want to take guns away from law-abiding citizens. And that's, they say, well, you know, why does someone need an AK-47? Well, it's my right to have an AK-47. So, that being said, let's move on. Like I said, I am hoping that they are listening in Richmond. My staff and I stand ready to protect the citizens of Page County from their rights being infringed upon. It is not law enforcement's place to infringe upon the rights of law-abiding citizens. It is our obligation to protect them from those types of things being done. And I am thankful that we have a president that supports the Second Amendment and that believes in the Constitution. And that's where we are here, folks. I mean, you got to understand something, that the Democrats want all these gun seizures. That's what's happening in Virginia. This is a test case. You know, you want abolishment of the Second Amendment. You want people like Hillary Clinton says that the Constitution is some sort of a evolving document. Nonsense. I mean, the Founding Fathers were brilliant in what they penned. And here we got the moment the Democrats take power in Virginia. And this is the test case. Watch it. The moment they take power, what do they want to do? Round up the guns. The only thing that stands in the way of, let me back up on that. The only one of the main things that stood in the way of the Japanese army not

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1: Caravan.

0: out of the dark of the deep range and into the light of the deep strange. Come at the hour, come at the caravan to midnight, DEFCON 1, live from space. Good evening, ladies and gentlemen. Here it is, 7 May 2026, and this is Caravan to Midnight. I am your host, John B. Wells, and wherever you happen to be joining us from, across this very strange and rapidly changing world tonight, welcome one, welcome all. You know, one of the most difficult things for people to deal with right now is figuring out what is actually real anymore. Every single day, we're flooded with headlines and breaking alerts, viral clips, anonymous leaks, competing narratives, expert opinions, blah, blah, blah, intelligence chatter, AI-generated content, deepfakes, manipulated video, political theater, online outrage campaigns, and nonstop psychological pressure coming from every direction all at once. It's ridiculous. And as time goes on, something begins to happen to us. You know, our nervous systems get tired, our minds get overloaded, and after a while, we stop trying to verify everything coming at us because the information battlefield itself becomes completely exhausting. Think about where we are right now as a civilization. Governments openly discussing unidentified aerial phenomena. AI generating human voices, faces, video, and written content so convincing we can barely tell the difference anymore between authentic and synthetic material. Major institutions are losing public trust at levels most of us have never seen in our lifetimes. Media organizations contradicting each other hour by hour, while social media algorithms decide what we see, what we react to, what we believe, and what we emotionally attach ourselves to. And sitting underneath all of that is this growing feeling that something larger is happening beneath the surface layer we're being shown. Now, whether somebody believes in UFO disclosure, secret programs, hidden technologies, and all of that, or none of it, I think most rational people can agree on one thing. There are enormous systems operating around us every day, sharing public perception and directing attention, steering emotional reactions, and influencing what populations accept as reality. Tonight's guest has spent years exploring those ideas through storytelling, technology, media, and human psychology. Sal Amato is an actor, writer, producer, and novelist whose background stretches from entertainment and stand-up comedy into the early frontier days of online media and live stream technology long before we even knew what streaming was going to become. And in his novel, Hidden Powers, Disclosure from Within, he takes those themes and pushes them into a world of secrecy, hidden agendas, engineered narratives, institutional influence, and disclosure events powerful enough to fracture humanity's understanding of reality itself. And what makes this conversation interesting tonight is not simply the question of extraterrestrials. That's only one layer of it. The bigger question is, what happens to a civilization when trust itself collapses? And once a society reaches that point, you're dealing with a psychological battle unfolding right alongside the political one. Who controls perception? Who frames reality? Who decides which narratives rise and which ones disappear? Because in the modern age, controlling perception is wielding power. So tonight, we're going to explore secrecy, disclosure culture, hidden systems of influence, mass media, and social media conditioning, technological manipulation, psychological operations, yes, all this and more. Especially the strange intersection where fiction and reality bleed into each other so completely that the line between them becomes impossible to detect without discernment and without staying grounded in the truth given to us by our Creator. Because as Jesus himself told us, you shall know the truth, and the truth shall set you free. So make sure the headband you grab is the adjustable one. You may need to loosen and tighten as we progress through our evening together tonight. Yes, tonight we enter a world of hidden networks, engineered narratives, and the battle over human perception. So mount up and let's ride across the desert of vacuous content to the oasis of rational thought. And then, shallow drafts at the Pierian spring intoxicate the brain, but drinking deeply makes us sober again. Stand by. Much, much more to come. This is Caravan to Midnight. 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
3: 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I'm the founder of CDM, or CDM.press. Up on CDM right now is a story on blue cities collapsing financially across America. We've seen this up and close with New York, Los Angeles, Chicago, etc. It's happening everywhere. What are going to be America? We've seen this up and close with New York, Los Angeles, Chicago, etc. It's happening everywhere. What are going to be the consequences? That's the question. And what we will be following over the next few weeks to months to years as this drama plays out and the new world order is reset, whatever that looks like, either freedom or complete tyranny and destruction of humanity. So we are all over this story. Go to CDM.press. Put us in your daily scan. It's the vaccines. It's the abortion. It's the wars. It's the bad medical care. The bad food. They want humanity gone. So put us in your daily scan. Global news without the global spin. Thank you.
4: The information and opinions expressed on this program are those of our guests or the host. They are not necessarily those of station owners, operators or staff of any source of transmission. This is Caravan to Midnight, DEFCON 1. Tonight, the disclosure agenda. Stand by for feed.

You know, just going back to what I mentioned to you earlier about AI-generated content and deep fakes and extraordinarily well-manipulated video, all of that. Well, I'll tell you what, this article right here just tickles me. It really does. And I'm not that ticklish. This is from Resist the Mainstream. Get this one. To combat online trolls, conservative leader drops risque image. She's such a cat. She is just a fire cat. A sitting head of government did something Tuesday that no political playbook could have anticipated. She published the fabricated AI-generated image of herself that her opponents had been quietly circulating, and she did it on her own terms. I refer, of course, to the inimitable Italian Prime Minister Giorgia Meloni. She brought the smear campaign into the open by posting one of the manipulated photos directly to her social media accounts, stripping her opponents of the secrecy on which this kind of attack depends. The image depicted Giorgia in scanty underclothes and had reportedly been moving through online circles for several days before she seized control of the narrative. Well, she didn't simply express outrage. She let the absurdity of the situation speak for itself, noting in her post on X that whoever had created the fabricated image had, at the very least, done her a certain favor. Here's her quote. I must admit that whomever created them, at least in the case attached here, actually improved my appearance quite a bit, she wrote, according to a translation reviewed by the Daily Caller. Meloni also included in her post a screenshot from a social media user who had accepted the image as genuine. That user had declared her appearance in the fabricated photo shameful and unworthy of the institutional role she holds, according to a translation from Euronews. Well, the Prime Minister identified the source of the images as political opposition. Quote, several fake photos of me generated using artificial intelligence and passed off as real by some overzealous opponent are currently circulating, she wrote. And what followed in her post was less about herself and more about everybody else. Meloni warned that the threat posed by artificial intelligence image manipulation does not stop at the doors of the powerful. Quote, deep fakes are a dangerous tool, as they have the power to deceive, manipulate, and target anyone. I'm able to defend myself. Many others are not, she wrote. Followers who encountered her post on Facebook responded by calling on Meloni to involve law enforcement, the Associated Press reported. Whether her office intends to pursue that course of action in connection with the latest round of images has not been confirmed at the time of this publication, but Giorgia Meloni is no stranger to this particular brand of political warfare. In February, a separate incident arose involving a Roman church fresco that reportedly bore a resemblance to the Prime Minister, something she dismissed publicly with a laughing emoji. A far more serious episode preceded that one. In 2024, Meloni initiated a civil lawsuit exceeding $117,000 against two men she accused of producing deep fake videos of her that were ultimately distributed on an American pornographic website, according to Euronews. Around the same period, a website hosting deepfake pornographic images of prominent Italian women, Meloni among them, was shut down, and prosecutors in Rome opened a formal investigation into the matter. Meloni's government has pursued the issue at the legislative level as well, successfully pushing through a law that classifies deepfakes inflicting unjust harm as a criminal act. That legislation runs parallel to the European Union's broader AI Act, which establishes continent-wide penalties and safeguards against the misuse of the technology. In closing her post, Meloni directed a message to ordinary internet users, encouraging them to verify content before accepting it and to pause before amplifying anything they encounter online. The Daily Caller is right, and to pause before amplifying anything they encounter online. The Daily Caller has reached out to Prime Minister Meloni's office for comment.

abusing women unto death or throwing homosexuals from rooftops. But here's the article. The Muslim Brotherhood once outlined a plan that involved softening America through cultural influence, political infiltration, and demographic expansion, meaning come over here and start popping out little baby Muslims as fast as you can, as one ex-Muslim observer related it, and now critics have an Exhibit A in the Cultural Influence Department. To celebrate the Islamic holiday Eid, there will be an event originally billed as Muslims Only at a taxpayer-funded Texas water park. After a backlash, the organizer changed the messaging to Modest Dress Only and added, all are welcome to celebrate Eid. But here's the kicker. However the event is framed, it appears legal. The Daily Mail reported on the story Monday, writing, Epic Waters in Grand Prairie, Texas drew outrage this week as it released flyers for the June 1st event, which will demand a modest dress code and serve only halal slaughtered meat, which is more brutal than kosher. Posters for the event say it will be, quote, for Muslims only to create a family-friendly environment, with tickets starting at $55 each. The water park's website notes that men and women will not be separated during the event, but attendees are told to uphold Islamic etiquette by lowering the gaze throughout the day. Please follow the event's modest dress code and practice haya, that's a modesty, haya, through respectful behavior. All attendees are, quote, expected to dress in accordance with Islamic values. And the water park says all swimwear must meet Muslim guidelines. Well, they look like they're full coverage. The only skin that's showing are the hands and the feet and some of the face. Epic Waters, which is funded by an additional sales tax on Grand Prairie residents, included on the event a list of suggested swimwear for women. Now, a good dose of modesty, as Westerners once exhibited, would probably do America good. The exclusionary Islamic package deal this dose is coming with, however, has raised eyebrows with ire, as the Mail also informs. The event was criticized across social media, with many questioning if a taxpayer-funded space is allowed to exclude certain demographics from its events. Conservative commentator and radio host Dana Loesch led the backlash, questioning how is a taxpayer-funded, city-owned entity allowed to discriminate against non-Muslims at a public water park. Loesch added, there would be literal riots if Muslims were similarly excluded, and we all know that's 100% accurate. Another critic, podcaster Sarah Gonzalez, posted to X an image of the original Eid event poster. Grand Prairie, Texas has an indoor water park called Epic Waters, no relation to Epic City. It's owned by the city and now has a Muslim-only event on June 1st with halal food and a private prayer area. The event is closed to the public, Muslims only. That's how it started off. The organizers can say Muslim only because they're hosting a private event on rented property. The city water park isn't required to and doesn't police the religious preferences of every private group that rents the space. If the park refused to rent to them because they are Muslim, that would likely be illegal. The reverse, allowing the private group to set its own rules, is allowed. But this is what most Americans do not realize. Islam is going to use our freedoms to conquer us. That is why a majority of their organizations have dozens of lawyers so they can launch legal jihad. For now, though, exercised was some diplomatic jihad. As the New York Post reported Monday, after the backlash, the organizer of the event, Amina Knight, told the Post that she is backtracking on how she is advertising it. So a new flyer for the event released on Monday removed the words Muslim only and replaced it with modest dress only and added the line, come and celebrate Eid with us. All are welcome. Knight told the Post she did not mean to exclude non-Muslims in organizing the event. How organizers who did not mean to exclude non-Muslims put Muslim only on the event flyer was not explained. What was explained is below, again, courtesy of the Post. While the event is rooted in celebrating Eid within the Muslim community, the guiding principle for attendance is the modest dress code. Guests are expected to follow the guidelines, such as burkinis for women and swim trunks and shirts

0: men. In other words, you can attend as a woman as long as you're dressed like this. And this burkini Islamic swimsuit is just ridiculous. Completely ridiculous. Only her hands, her feet to the ankles, and a little oval for her face to stick out of a one-piece swimsuit. That's the modesty they want. It's funny, though. They're pretty strong in the... I know people are so sensitive. I shouldn't use the R word, should I? Okay, I will. Rape. You know, they're pretty good at raping the women they plan to execute after, you know, 30 guys have abused the woman. But they're so completely moral. Now, my belief is this is a Christian country. Either fit in or foxtrot off. This is our country, and we're not giving it over to you. Not willingly, anyway. Of course, they have plenty of help, because they'll let anything into Congress. They'll let anything into the city councils. They'll let anything become a mayor like this little puke Mamdani. So, if we really are so weak that we won't stand up for our values, for our Christian faith, for our country, then, you know, maybe that's just the way it's going to be. Maybe we'll just go the way of the dodo bird. Because we didn't have the guts to stand up for what was rightfully ours. And these pukes can talk about, oh, colonialism, and oh, reparations, and moan and groan about everything that's wrong with us, because they are still on planet loser. They can do that all they want. But it doesn't alter the truth, does it? Always remember, the way they look at it is, meaning the mass fake media, Ted Turner's gone, by the way, at 87, the creator of fake news. The truth isn't what you say. No. The truth is how many people you can say it to and how many times you can say it to them until they finally give up and decide, well, oh, and by the way, Australia says ISIS brides are coming home from Syria. Yeah. Well, I'm sure they'll be welcomed with open arms. Watch Australia and watch Canada. We love the citizens. We despise their governments. They're under the crown. And we despise the crown. That is why we decided to separate from the crown and form the United States of America. Yeah. It's true, we don't have any kings here, except one seems to still hold a bit of sway over us. For now, this is Caravan. We'll be back with Sal Amato.
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2: 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It's true. If you want something to go away, quit buying it, quit feeding it. The flip side to that coin is, if you want something to grow, nourish it. People are getting tired of feeding the big tech monster, because what they get in return is shadow banning, overt banning, or suspension on social media. Big tech and its derivatives also try to financially soft kill. This is when someone wants to buy something, but they're prevented from doing it because their payment repeatedly fails. And of course, when the gateways do work, we pay for this convenience with fees. So, don't feed the monster. If you want or have ever wanted to join Caravan to Midnight by card or any other payment service and found you could not process your membership, just send a check or money order to CTM, P.O. 141288, Dallas, Texas 75214. Include a legibly written email, a phone number in case we need to reach you, and as soon as we see that info, your membership is activated, and you help turn the monster against itself.

0: Well, ladies and gentlemen, it's a real pleasure to tell you about a man. His name is Sal Amato. Actor, writer, producer, and novelist whose career spans decades across film, television, music, and the evolution of digital media. Performing from an early age and becoming one of the youngest talents ever accepted into Second City, he built a foundation in acting, stand-up, hosting, and storytelling before moving into the frontier world of emerging technology long before most people even knew it existed. Working online as early as 1988 and experimenting with internet-based video in the mid-1990s, Sal Amato became involved in pioneering concepts that helped shape the future of streaming media and digital communications. His work includes large-scale, early live stream productions, online media platform development, and collaborations connected to companies such as Hulu and Roku during their formative years. Blending creative storytelling with deep observations about power, perception, media influence, and human behavior, he now brings those themes together in his debut novel, Hidden Powers, Disclosure from Within, a geopolitical and psychological thriller that explores secrecy, engineered narratives, hidden systems of influence, and the struggle to discern truth in an age of manipulation. With a career rooted equally in performance, technology, and cultural observation, Sal Amato approaches these subjects from both an artistic and analytical perspective, challenging audiences to think more deeply about the forces shaping modern reality. I say again, he comes to us for the first time tonight. Please welcome Sal Amato. Welcome, Sal. It's great to have you on tonight.
1: Well, that was nice. That was an honor. Thank you, Jeff. That was very nice. I appreciate that. It's a lot of work, you know.
0: I'll tell you what, that is one heck of a CV, and I'm pretty sure that's just a sketch. So
1: yeah, you know, there's a lot there through the years. You know, things you remember, and then, you know, somebody say, "Remember when you did that?" No, don't recall that. But okay, thanks for reminding me.
0: And that's something. So what first inspired you to build an entire novel around secrecy and disclosure and hidden systems of power that we all very well know exist? What got you into it?
1: Originally I was going to write this as a script. I actually wrote it as a script. And the reason I wrote it, because every day you wake up and it's absolute, you just one day you'd like to wake up and look out the window and I hear something crazy, stupid, ignorant, belligerent, insane. And I keep thinking to myself, you know, the only way we're ever going to get out of this, there's two ways, I thought in my head. Either a deity comes from, you know, and says, "Look, you people have got it all wrong. You're doing it all wrong, and this is the way you should do it." Or it was going to take something, aliens from underwater, or aliens from, I don't know, a hole in Antarctica, or coming from some other world to say, "You know what? You people have got it all wrong." Either way, we need a point of, I always thought, you need a point of reference because nobody can trust anything. That's the problem. Nobody trusts anybody. Nobody believes what they hear. And then they become fanatical and tribal. And then they start siding with these people who don't know what they're talking about. And I thought, there's got to be something in all these conspiracies that come true or conspiracy theories where you can put them all together and make one heck of a story. So I spent about 8.5 months in between other things, writing it, creating it, because the script was real easy to write, but I wanted it to get deeper. I wanted to get deeper into the characters, into the psyche of the people, the mindset, from the religious followers to the non-religious followers. How would everybody interact with everybody? I just threw it all together, and that's how I came up with it.
0: That's pretty good. So 8 months of full immersion. That's strong. It's a long time.
1: Yeah. And you know the sad part? My mom, she had gone into the hospital on December 11th, and she had never, she didn't make it. She passed away on January 1st, and she had never had a chance to see the final version, because I had about 25, maybe 30 edits, you know, until I get, you know, when you're writing, until you get comfortable. I wasn't comfortable, so I finally got to the point, and she never got a chance to see the finished version, the final version of the story.
0: Yeah. Oh, I'm sorry to hear about your mom. Seriously.
1: Thank you.
0: I know what that feels like. Wow. It's just, you don't ever really get over it completely, but I'm convinced we will see them again. We'll see them again. They probably see us every day. Now, let me ask you something. These stories around surrounding Roswell and Eisenhower and all this stuff, those stories just won't go away. They just won't die. How do they survive decade after decade despite all these official denials?
1: Well, I don't know, lies. Again, nobody knows what to believe. Nothing adds up. There's things that just don't make sense. And you want to get to the truth. You don't want to be a pawn. You don't want to be an idiot. You don't want to be a useful idiot. You want the truth. And there's just things that don't make sense, that don't add up. And you can't really discern what's truthful from that era because too many things. I mean, the whole Forrestal concept. Even when the window didn't open. They threw Forrestal out a window on the 16th floor of Bethesda. That's the conspiracy. But how does the window get open? The guy didn't have any issues, and all of a sudden, bam, he's gone. You know, and was it 49, I think, when Forrestal was supposedly committed suicide. A lot of things just don't make sense. They don't add up. And because we know people have a tendency to elaborate or lie or misdirect to cover up things, that's the reason why so many people question the narrative, because we know you can't just be enamored with somebody and follow them into a brick wall. You know, there was a great movie with George C. Scott, Marlon Brando. They're sitting face-to-face in the formula. It was a great story. It was a dud of a movie about 1981, but it was a great movie if you ever get a chance to watch it. And they're sitting across from each other. And Marlon Brando tells George C. Scott in so many words. He says, Barney, Barney, Barney, Barney, Barney. You know, people don't want to be leaders. They're looking for some nut to come along who they think is wonderful so they can follow him. And that's what happens. People get in line behind a narrative, behind somebody they believe. And nobody knows what the truth is, but everybody thinks they know what the truth is. Guys like you and I, and probably a lot of your listeners, we're not so sure. So we get curious. And that's why the Eisenhower and the Roswell thing never dies. Because we're not followers. We want, and if it doesn't smell right, if it doesn't pass the smell test, we're not buying it until we get an answer that makes sense.
0: Yeah, that's it. You know, you say the movie it's got Marlon Brando and George C. Scott. Did you say it's The Formula?
1: Yeah, it was The Formula. It was based on synthetic fuel and The Formula. That was hidden after World War II. Great story, great idea. How the U.S. forces had captured some of the Nazi scientists who were coming across the border in the Swiss Alps, and they were using some of the formulas that to exchange for their freedom. And one of the formulas was synthetic fuel that the Nazis were supposedly working on for their war machine right before the end of the war, and they couldn't get it processed. So the formula gets taken and hijacked for 30, 40 years, and then it comes into play in 1980 where the story for The Formula starts. It's really a cool story, cool movie, good cast. You know, you're talking Brando and George C. Scott, two major, major presences on the screen, head-to-head. It was a phenomenal scene, that one scene near the end of the movie where he's talking to him about that. And it says a lot about the humans, about people, is that we become fanatical. We're fans, you know, and you don't know the guy you're listening to could be a complete babbling idiot, but you think he's the greatest thing since sliced bread, so everything he says, you listen. Me, I'm curious about everybody. I'm not enamored with anyone. I don't place anybody on a pedestal. You've got to be really careful when you start doing that, because you can get led down a path that isn't necessarily the best path for you to be on.
0: Yeah. Yeah, it's interesting. This fellow Hans Kammler supposedly walked off into the woods and shot himself. I think he just popped off a round out of his PPK and kept walking until he met his handlers and got out and eventually went south, way south, like South America. That's what I'm thinking, but it's amazing the technology that they had. And then, well, let me ask you this. Does your work feature any mention of the Vril Maidens, V-R-I-L, those girls with hair down to the ground that they thought were antennas and they communicated with extraterrestrials? Did you get into any of that?
1: No, I didn't. No. I stayed pretty close. You know, I did a ton of research on Holloman, 54, February 54, when Eisenhower was, you know, disappeared. And I also did a ton of research on what really happened in 52. And then I went back to Project Grudge, Project Sign, and all these other things, because in there is where I wanted my foundation for the story. And then we jumped to where we are today, but I needed that foundation there to use that as the foundation, for the building of the benevolence and then the World Peace Organization, which I equated to the World Economic Forum. So I didn't get into that, but I did get into the Greys and the Nordics. Those I got into. But that's not what the story's centered around. It's surprisingly, we do all the damage to ourselves, just like in real life. I didn't need the aliens to be bad guys, like in Independence Day. Well, yeah. We were the bad guys. It's like, well, you know, there's a line. There's another show I'm working on. I mean, the line is organized crime is something you elect. The bad guys. The politicians did more damage than mobsters could ever do. The politicians stole more money than the mobsters could ever steal. That's the whole. I think I utilize that in a lot of my writing because it's just it's forever ingrained in my brain. When I see these things, when you see these politicians and you see the criminals, like, what's the difference between organized crime and a politician who's lying and stealing from you? And I utilized the same thing in Hidden Powers because they were the corruption came from that meeting in 54. Granted, it was a law of there's always this law of unintended consequences. So there was a possibility that I dropped into the story as well. But like anything, a good idea got turned into garbage. You could put a gun on a table and leave it there for a million years. Nothing will happen. You put a human in the room, all bets are off. God knows what will happen.
0: Yeah, there certainly has been a concerted effort to suppress any information about off-planet life and off-planet activity that becomes active once it gets to our planet. And it's just, ever the cynic, Sal, you know. Go ahead. You were going to say something. Go ahead.
1: I don't want to finish your thought because I can come in. But finish it. I'm sorry.
0: Well, no worries. It's just, I'm just thinking, okay, I'm going to save this for after you say what you wanted to say because then I'm liable to throw a monkey wrench in the gear here.
1: Oh, okay. I think we're seeing more than we've ever seen. And when I was a little kid, Chariots of the Gods was I was 6 years old. I was a strange kid. You know, I woke up, I listened to gospel at 6 a.m. on a Sunday. I was an R&B and soul dude. I hated rock and roll. I despised rock. I didn't listen to it. I was a disco dude. I was the complete opposite of like the average guy, in that era. And Chariots of the Gods was my favorite. The moon, the story, I've been intrigued. But we're hearing more about this. And I just saw the thing pop up on X, a little while ago, that tomorrow is supposedly they're dropping some files, And I follow Burchett. I hope he's doing, what he can to get this stuff exposed. And at least disclose. We're seeing more about disclosure now. And I, when I wrote this, I wasn't thinking about like, hey, guess what? Right around the time of the book, they may disclose everything. I was just writing a book. I was wrote a script. I did a trailer for this script. There's actually a trailer because I was going to use it to raise funds to turn it into a movie. And then I got deeper, turned it into the book. And now that I'm looking and I'm saying, oh, wow. Talk about timing. Tomorrow they're going to drop one, And I don't care if it's 50 pictures or whatever it is. it's, we're hearing more about it now than we have ever heard. And, you know, you're a little bit older than me and a little more seasoned, sorry. When I was, you know, like, I was hearing more about this stuff now than even when Close Encounters, you know, it came out and it disappeared. This has been a buildup now for a year, year and a half, where, you know, you're really starting to see some really crazy stuff. And then the crazy, crazy people get involved. Now it's like, okay, well, what's real and what's not? But if they're going to release stuff, I'm looking forward to it. I'm just looking forward to it. We'll see what happens. I'm a 50-50 guy. 50% of it could be real. 50% of it could be BBS. I don't know. I'm curious enough to want to know. I don't have all the answers, so I go look for them. Anybody who says they have all the answers, I don't want them near me. Because if they got all the answers, explain to me why the world's so screwed up. No, thanks. I want to find out for myself.
0: That sounds pretty good to me. That sounds like the philosophy of a genuine researcher. Wherever the evidence leads, that's where you go. You know, what if it turns out you had some preconceptions and they're turned on their heads, okay, we abandon those and we go with what turns out to be truthful. That seems to be the only way to do it.
1: Why would anybody not want to do it the right thing? Everybody says that people do the right thing. Okay, here's what we found out. So whatever I thought,
2: gun ownership.
1: Okay, we got to go this way. What is the deal about that? I don't understand why people can't break loose from this this conditioning that is, you know, and the programming and the fanaticism that they get with a concept and a thought process. That maybe you might be wrong, or maybe you're looking at it wrong, because that's, you know, look, I learned some things when I wrote this book. I go, holy God, I didn't know about that. And it kind of changes. It's like, you know, you hit a line drive, it hit the off down the third baseline, fair ball, hits the, you know, at Wrigley Field, it hits the wall, bounces into the field, and you're like, wow, I didn't see that coming. And you change your trajectory, you change your thought process, you get some information that's solid. You need a point of reference that is true and real to have a 100% belief in this stuff, because there's too many crackpots out there, and it's a shame. It's really a shame, Doug, that there's so many crackpots out there in this field, you know, and there's a lot of good people and there's a lot of crackpots. You got to really swim through all the mess to get to it.
0: Yeah, and I don't want to take the jelly on anybody's donut here, but after having bumped into a number of things over the years that defied everything that I understood about, I don't know, current flying technology, space-time ruptures here and there, you know, after you've bumped into some of these things, I don't know, what, 3 or 4 times now, when somebody says, UFOs are real, my response really is, I mean, I'll talk about it. It's very interesting. The Battle of L.A. in 1942, they're shooting and flying saucers out there. The 1952 UFO flap and all of that. And the tic-tac UFO and all that. So extraterrestrials exist. So my response is, and so what? You want to go talk to them? What do you want to do?
1: Bring them to the south side over here in Chicago. We'll have a nice beef sandwich. We'll break a little bread and have a little cannoli shake. Sure. What are you going to do? I hear you. That's the question. What happens if it's true? What do we do? Uh-oh. Now what? That's what it is. It's a what if. What if it's true? And then, you know, it's funny you mentioned 42, because remember that 1941 was the movie that was based off of all of that. Remember? I believe it was 1941. The movie
0: with Belushi
1: was in it. Yeah, Belushi was the pilot. I think Slim Pickens who played the he's like, "Where Hollywood? Shoot, I'm right here." You know, that was, I think it was based off of that whole scenario, because the West Coast was so on edge and I remember reading about that, where they were shooting thousands and thousands of rounds into the sky. And everybody was on edge. Nobody really had an answer. Again, there's no real answer. Nobody knew. So it leaves it open to what you want to believe, or if you want to, or maybe it's one of those things, John, you're just not going to get the answer to. You know, it's too far back, it's gone, and you're not going to get an answer to that. But there are things that happen in this day and age where you can get some answers, and I'm hoping we get some soon. I really do.
0: Yeah, it would be good. There's no doubt that we've had help here and there. And it doesn't have to be an alien gray, you know, the typical classical alien gray knocking on the front door of some scientist's house going, I got a folder for you here if you want to look at it. They communicate in ways other than that. But it seems like we have had some help here and there, but I'm not sure. It could have been the brilliance or the accidental brilliance, the coincidental brilliance of a scientist here or a scientist there that went, okay, we've got some serious evidence here. This looks like it's possible. But it is interesting. Here we are in 2026, and there's going to be, President Trump is going to release some documents. Okay. Now, going back to Admiral Forrestal, is he the one that was down near Antarctica and they got swarmed by a bunch of flying saucers?
1: No, that was Byrd. No, that was Byrd.
0: Byrd, yeah.
1: That was 47. He had gone down to Antarctica, and supposedly they were turned back. And there's 30 different versions of that story now. You know, so many years have gone by, it's hard to... You can research it all you want, but God knows which story are you researching? Which plant and story are you looking at? You know, it's hard to determine.
0: Well, I'll tell you what, we've got a top-of-the-hour break coming up here. And when we come back, I'll ask you about... Admiral Forrestal, and why he decided to take a swan dive out of the 10th floor or whatever it was. Absolutely crazy, folks. It's spies and stratagems and agendas and counter-agendas and cooperation here and there, but we reserve the right to remain independent. It's our side against your side, but we can reach across the boundary line every once in a while and share a little information. And why would they do that? Altruism? Probably not. In the interest of science? Probably not. It's because they think there's going to be something in it for them to help them with their research, not help you with yours. It's just how it is. But at least that's my opinion. Ever the cynic. And why not? No matter how cynical you are, you can never catch up. So saith Lily Tomlin. This is Caravan to Midnight. Stand by. It's true. If you want something to go away, quit buying it, quit feeding it. The flip side to that coin is if you want something to grow, nourish it. People are getting tired of feeding the big tech monster because what they get in return is shadow banning, overt banning, or suspension on social media. Big tech and its derivatives also try to financially soft kill. This is when someone wants to buy something, but they are prevented from doing it because their payment repeatedly fails. And of course, when the gateways do work, we pay for this convenience with fees. So, don't feed the monster. If you want or have ever wanted to join Caravan to Midnight by card or any other payment service and found you could not process your membership, just send a check or money order to CTM, P.O. 141288, Dallas, Texas 75214. 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

0: Welcome to Hour 2 of Caravan to Midnight DEFCON 1. Defense Condition 1, yes? Episode 2752 tonight, with first-time guest Sal Amato. The Disclosure Agenda. I'll tell you, this is really something. Okay, now, Sal, you're welcome to just pop in with whatever you want. I got a bunch of questions here. You're covering a lot of them just by in your talking here. But let me just toss this out here. At what point does secrecy for national security becomes something entirely different? Because it doesn't seem to me, with this advanced technology and these craft flying around all over the place, that there's not much of a national security component that we can lean on if it comes into some sort of a, you know what, fling with these mugs flying these types of craft. So I'm wondering, okay, does national security even really feature, other than staying mum about all of it that they know?
1: It's a good question. It really is, because, you know, and I go back and forth, and while I was writing, I was going back and forth, because, okay, we're seeing these triangular things, we see this, we see that. Stephen Greer says this is man-made, blah, blah, blah. Okay, if all this stuff is man-made, or if we got the technology and then we made our own versions of it, what are they waiting for? Is there going to be a false flag down the line? Utilize it to force people in like a COVID kind of thing, where everybody's going to be locked up for 8 months or a year? What are they waiting for with this man-made UFO technology? And if it's not our stuff, whose is it? Is there another country out there that has technology? What are they waiting for? Why wouldn't they have used it already? I mean, these are all legitimate questions you got to ask yourself before you come to any kind of conclusion whatsoever. Is who's got it? Whose is it? What are they going to do with it? Why haven't they used it yet? What are they waiting for? When are they going to use it? What will they do with it? Who are they? I mean, you can just go on forever. You know, you can have a conversation with yourself and bang your head off the wall trying to figure it out. When it comes to national security, I get it. I understand that there are certain things they have to keep under wraps, because we, unfortunately, humans can't seem to peacefully coexist amongst each other. And we don't have a monopoly on that here in this country. We don't have a monopoly on the misery and the anger and the violence. Every country goes through it. Every country has it. There is no wonderful utopia on Earth. But when it comes to national security, you have to protect. If in fact they're doing it, I think that gives us the never-ending question then, doesn't it? What are we going to do with it? Why do we have it? And when are you going to use it? What will it take to use that technology to either protect people or go after people? I don't know. I don't know what the answer is on that yet.
0: Maybe the idea is to kind of ride the borderline between, well, maybe, and no, you guys are getting carried away with all your conspiracy theorizing, until a certain time comes when they say, well, okay, we've experienced a disturbance which has resulted in mass enlightenment, and we're finally able to trust the public. Of course, they wouldn't put in these words, I'm pretty sure, but we trust the public enough to let everyone know that we have made some amazing discoveries. And the biggest one of them all is that, yes, it's true, we are not alone in the universe. You think that day will ever come? They kind of sneak up on the disclosure thing a little bit and go, well, but it's all good. It's all good. There's nothing to fear, nothing to worry about. If they say that, that's what, that'll really worry me, you know?
1: Yeah. that's probably when I put the tinfoil hat on for the first time in my life and go hide somewhere. Yes, absolutely. Because that's, yeah, I don't trust that. I think, you know, when I wrote the story, when I wrote the book, the idea was to get past that. How do we get past that? I mean, we can't even, you tell somebody this is a stick. Here's a stick. 35 people want to argue with you about, well, it's not really a stick. So if we can't get even past that, how do you even get past real disclosure, true disclosure? And do I think the government will do it? I don't know if they will. And I don't, you know, you and I both, no, there's got to be a lot of people profiting from this. There's a lot of people got their fingers in the pie, making money off of a lot of this stuff, who have justified their own existence with their own narratives that they've created to justify why they do what they do. And that's how I wrote the story, is there's a lot of people who don't realize they're the bad guy. They are the bad guy, but they have told themselves over and over again, we're doing this for the better, for the greater good. And they're not. Exactly. Everybody tells, you know, I always tell people, I never met a poor communist. I never met a poor socialist, ever. They always tell you they're going to do the great thing. This is for the people. While they're eating, you know, $600 tomahawk steak and bonbons, and they're throwing the fat and the crumbs at people, here, peasant, enjoy this. I always go back to movies because there's a great scene. It was Christina Applegate, I forgot that, Jean Renault. And they filmed it here in Chicago. It was called Just Visiting. And I forgot the guy who plays the peasant. And it was so telling of how we are treated as people here by our supposed leadership. We're led astray. We're lied to for the greater good. And Jean Renault is eating this steak with his hands because he's from the 1400s. He gets transferred by Merlin, makes a mistake. Merlin screws up, sends him to the 21st century. And he's eating the steak, and he's throwing the fat to his peasant. And the maitre d' says, sir, he can't eat there. He is just a peasant. He is not worthy to dine with us. And that's how we get, that's how I feel we're treated with a lot of this information, as if we're just too stupid. And I don't think we are. I think a lot of people have been made stupid, but I don't think we're stupid. And I think we can handle whatever they toss at us. And I think FDR was proof that he came out every time there was something. He told the American people what was happening. He knew how things had to go. And then when Truman came along, I think, you know, there's a line in the book where it shows like Truman, he was like, look, he's tired. He wants to go home and milk cows. That's it. He don't want to hear about this stuff. Place this in Eisenhower's hands. Let Ike handle it. And I think we can handle whatever they're willing to tell, whatever they tell us. But it's for once in our lives, can we just get told the truth about something? It would be refreshing.
0: Yeah, was Truman from Kansas?
1: Yes. Yep. And you know what's ironic is he would walk around D.C. all by himself. There was no Secret Service. There weren't 50 people around him. He'd go wave at people even when he got back to Kansas. He's, hey, everybody, go to like Mr. Trucker's store in Hooterville. You know, go get three potatoes, a couple onions, and go back home and cook. You know, and it seems like, you know, centuries ago, and it was only 100 years ago. And when we were talking about Forrestal, when you had mentioned Forrestal, I think, yeah. I believe it's May, I think it was in May that he died. He died, I think it was May something. I can't remember what it was. So we're coming up on, you know, was it 50, 76, 77 years almost since he was removed, or whatever, removed himself or was removed. And that's another thing, John, you know, and you know this too. You go do research and you find 10 different places, and none of them are consistent with the story that you're researching. Some of them will have, oh, he dove, it was 2 in the morning. Another story will say it was 5 in the morning. Why can't you just find a place for research that gets it right instead of like your weatherman, who's right, you know, 14% of the time? Everywhere you go, the story is not the same with Forrestal, whether it was the 13th floor, the 16th floor, 2 in the morning, 3 in the morning. It's hard to, you know, something happened in that time. That's all you know. It was somewhere in that time frame.
0: Yeah. I wonder why they decided to get rid of Forrestal. I'm looking for it, but I don't. I don't really see anything.
1: Well, the theory, here's where the conspiracy theory and the part of the foundation is that he wanted to let the people decide. This is the conspiracy theory that he and Truman had these meetings, and he wanted the people to decide. Let them know. And Truman was too. It's like, look, I can't tell the American people that there's little green men running around, and we can't stop them. They're not, you know, because this is 47 when they start. You know, you're talking 47, 48, and it is believed by the people who believe this is what happened is that he was going to go public. So they started this campaign 6-7 months before they put him away, that he was drinking, he was depressed. Now, if you know about Forrestal, he was a very wealthy man. He came from, you know, he did very well during the crash. I believe he was a publisher. He was a pretty smart guy. And he had never shown any of those signs that they were, that the narrative was being marketed to the public via the media, even at that time. So what Eisenhower deemed as the, you know, what was it, the speech in 60, the term, not deep state. What was the word, John, that he used? Military-industrial complex. Yeah. So conspiracy theorists theorize that perhaps Truman had to just let it go. You look, okay, you're going to have to get rid of him because he's not going to play ball. That's what they think. So in 49, he winds up in Bethesda, and supposedly at 2 or 3 in the morning, one research place tells you it was he tried to hang himself and jumped out of his room from a window that didn't open. Then there's another place you'll go do some research and say he killed himself in the kitchen on the 16th floor and fell to something on the third floor. There was like an awning or something. Whatever it was, he was a goner, and he was a pretty stable human being.
0: Yeah. Well, what I'm looking at right here is he was former U.S. Secretary of Defense James Forrestal, assassinated 8 months after Count Bernadotte. Forrestal had been Roosevelt's Secretary of the Navy from April 1944. With consolidation of the armed services under Truman in 47, he became the first Secretary of Defense. Now, here's the part where it gets good. He opposed the United Nations vote to partition Palestine and protested vigorously against U.S. recognition of the State of Israel on May 15, 1948, on the grounds that U.S. interests in the Middle East would be seriously jeopardized by American sponsorship of a Jewish state. For this, Forrestal received, quote, an outpouring of slander and calumny that must surely be judged one of the most shameful intervals in American journalism. In the words of Robert Lovett, the then Undersecretary of State. So Truman replaced Forrestal on March 28, 49, shortly after his reelection, by the man who had been his main fundraiser, Lewis Johnson. And according to the received report, Forrestal, who was psychologically exhausted, fell into depression immediately, and on April 2nd, 49, he was interned against his will in the military hospital of the Navy in Bethesda and was forcibly confined for 7 weeks, fell to his death from the 16th floor at 10 minutes till 2 in the morning of May 22nd, 1949, landing on the roof of the third floor. He had a dressing gown sash tied around his neck. So, curiouser and curiouser, right?
1: Right. you know the man's past, as I did. And his family kept saying, why can't we see him? What is wrong? There's nothing wrong with him. He's not a drinker. He's not drinking. What do you mean he's drinking? So those, you know, then just like today, narratives are marketed to people. He's drinking. So those, you know, then just like today, narratives are marketed to people. People go out about their day, their life. They don't know.

0: to make, you know, a bunch of what ifs. And, you know, as you had mentioned earlier, when, I mean, you get to 54 in the supposed meeting, if you've read the Federalist Papers, I'm sure you've got a lot of very intelligent listeners, and I'm sure you've read the Federalist Papers, and the discussions, my mindset was, wow, can you imagine if this really happened? You would have military brass, academia, industrialists, people that Eisenhower respected, and probably theologians who were there, if this happened, to meet in February of 54 at Holloman with these two species to hear their offer. So once the offer is made, my imagination was running. It's like, holy cow, can you imagine these guys? They break off into groups and they discuss the pros and cons. What's gonna, how will this affect us? How should we do this? How, just like in the Federalist Papers, when they went back and forth with their ideas of how to run a country, it was amazing to see the minds work and to see how they came up with ideas and what worked, what didn't work. And the same thing here is I applied that, because then they would present their thoughts to Ike, and then Ike would make the ultimate decision. And in the context of the era of that time, you know, you can't judge what people did 80 years ago, 100 years ago, 200 years ago, because of the context of time. The context of time means that the entire world, that man, again, the whole world was doing this. So you can't kick yourself and hate yourself because you were doing it in your country 80 years ago. We don't live like that anymore. The Germans don't do what they did during World War II. The Japanese aren't doing whatever. Well, you grow out of it. You grow. You progress, for lack of a better term. So in that, in the scope of that thought process, I think Eisenhower, the way I wrote the story, was very reluctant, but because the Russians had just tested in, was it 49, I believe, in Kazakhstan, they had the bomb, they had it, and my imagination said he wasn't happy with either direction he had to go under or go with, and he had already been privy to a bunch of information where in his mind he already saw the writing on the wall that there is some kind of underlayment forming or already formed. That, you know, which is what he would eventually call the military-industrial complex and what we call today the deep state, where they have a foundation and you can't really put your finger on it. It's like a gas. You can't smell it. You can't touch it. You can't taste it. But people are dropping dead left and right, so it's got to be there. And that was how the foundation that I utilized building that, building the story from there to here.
1: So you chose to use fiction to explore these themes instead of writing a traditional nonfiction expose. I think that's good. You know, going back to Oscar Wilde, if you're going to tell people the truth, you must do it with humor or they'll attack you. You know, so maybe that was
0: absolutely.
1: I mean, is that why you did it? Seriously.
0: No, absolutely, John. People see Close Encounters of the Third Kind and go, well, that's the way it is. They go see Independence Day. That's probably the way it is. You show them a documentary, they want to fight and argue over the truth in the documentary. You show them an entertainment piece, you can't shut them up. They can't stop talking about it. So if you want to reach people, and I get it, because you want to get entertained. And when you see you're being entertained and you're also, you know, it doesn't mean like I said, I don't know what to believe. I have an imagination. Dumbo wasn't real. It was Walt Disney's imagination. He made a story about a flying elephant. I wrote a story. It doesn't mean this is the way, this is the way it is. It's these are my what ifs, and then my thoughts on how you get through all that. Because it really does, you know. My publisher had told me, she says, man, I had to read this two or three times. And I said, I told her, so not bad for a guy who got thrown out of 3 out of 5 high schools he went to, huh? You know, I really wanted to weave in and out and not really, it wasn't really, it's just not really

0: beliefs, it's possibilities. I there's a bunch of possibilities in the book. That's what I wanted, was possibilities, and for people to think for themselves. Don't trust, don't think I'm telling you what to think. I just wrote a story. But if it interests you, go take a look at some of these things. Maybe that'll interest you.
1: Well, your story suggests that even after disclosure, people still cannot agree on reality. Do you think we're already living inside that condition now, that people still cannot agree on what is actual reality?
0: Absolutely. That's why I wrote it that way, because people just, they're so solidified in their belief structure that you can't just sit down and have a nice conversation with somebody. Okay, you believe this way, this is what you think. Why? Oh, you're this, you're that, blah, blah, blah. And they want to throw darts at you. And again, I always go back to equating it to fanaticism. And I'll give you an example. I'll tell you what. Let's get to that. And let me rethink this about the fanaticism. And I'll find a good analogy for you that I can talk about.
1: Fanaticism. Okay. Hey, I remembered how to spell the word. Fanaticism. There it is. Okay. I'll ask you about that when we come back. We're going to break here in about a minute. But, you know, folks, some of the things we can talk about here weave in or we've already broken the ice on it, the collapse of shared reality. We're already familiar with fear as a governance mechanism. We know that institutional trust is evaporating, and we also know that psychological operations in the digital age are, you know, they push the balls to the wall. Fuel, mixture, and prop, boom, here we go, wide open. We used to call it WFO. The first and last letters stood for wide and open, respectively. But anyway, here we are, planet Earth. Figure it out, right? This is Caravan to Midnight. We'll be right back. Stand by, please.
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3: 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A POW once said, "Naked people do not resist." 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It's true. If you want something to go away, quit buying it, quit feeding it. The flip side to that coin is, if you want something to grow, nourish it. People are getting tired of feeding the big tech monster, because what they get in return is shadow banning, overt banning, or suspension on social media. Big tech and its derivatives also try to financially soft kill. This is when someone wants to buy something, but they're prevented from doing it because their payment repeatedly fails. And of course, when the gateways do work, we pay for this convenience with fees. So, don't feed the monster. If you want or have ever wanted to join Caravan to Midnight by card or any other payment service and found you could not process your membership, just send a check or money order to CTM, P.O. 141288, Dallas, Texas 75214. Include a legibly written email, a phone number in case we need to reach you, and as soon as we see that info, your membership is activated, and you help turn the monster against itself.

0: His website is salamato.com, S-A-L-A-M-A-T-O, Salamato. Okay, if you want to make it into one word, salamato.com. And I decided that we would that I would hold on to this and then bring it up now, which is, and I wrote it down to make sure that I did, fanaticism. What about fanaticism, Sal?
1: People, you know, I had to think of it because I forgot you're on radio, so I have to speak nicely. I can't use the words I would normally use when I was doing the stand-up about it. So I... people, remember, you used to have an FCC license just to be a DJ on the air. Now you don't even need that stuff anymore. But anyways, people are fans of things. I'll give you an example. You're in Dallas area, right? So you got, what's the baseball team? You got the Rangers in Texas, and is there another baseball team down there?
0: Nothing I know of. We've got the Rangers and the Dallas Cowboys. Those are the only ones I know about.
1: Yeah. Okay, well, here, in Chicago, we have Cubs and Sox, right? So you have Cubs fans, then you got Sox fans. So you ask a Cubs fan, why are you a Cubs fan? Well, because the Sox, they stink. Oh, okay, why do they stink? Well, they stink. But why?
0: Because they do.
1: Right, they just do. Okay, and you keep asking, well, wait a minute. You're a Cubs. They've won one World Series in 118 years. Why are the Cubs better than the Sox? Well, it's just the way it's always been in my family. Okay, now let me go ask the Sox guy. Sox fan, hey, why are you a Sox fan? The Cubs, because they're better. They're the better team. The Cubs stink. But why? You get the same answer. Neither one of them knows why they are what they are. They just are. And so, and me as a fan of sports, I'm a fair weather fan. I tremendously, vehemently dislike losers. So if the Cubs and the Sox aren't winning, I'm watching Australian football, man, because I just don't care. Until you produce something of value, I cannot be your fan. I can't get excited about you. And people become just, for whatever it is, they become fans of something, and then they become tribal. So they hang with other people who are Cubs fans, who like to, you know, ridicule Sox fans, and the Sox fans do the same thing to fans who are Cubs fans. And both teams stink. I mean, if they both stink, they stink. And if one of them has a better year by accident than the other, okay, great. But I blindly be a fan of anything and continually support them and continually spend money and continually invest your thought process and your mind into that, I think it's just silly because there's no truth there. There's no truth that the Cubs or the Sox are better than the other. It's just you want to root for someone. That's all. Just want to root for someone. And I don't live my life that way.
0: Yeah, there's always got to be an enemy, right?
1: Yes, exactly. There's all. Just when people want to talk about who's the greatest guitarist ever. Oh, come on, man! You know how hard that is. There's so many great guitarists between Wes Montgomery and Nugent, between you know George Benson and Ray Parker Jr., who was also a great studio musician. And then you got Prince, who was a monster. And then Jeffrey Steele, country guy, animal on the guitar. Why do you have to have a competition? Why can't you just say these are all great guitarists? I don't know if any one of them is better than the other. They're just great at what they do. And they turn it into a competition.
0: Yeah, that is interesting. I never got into the whole, I did for a little while with the Dallas Cowboys. It was great when they finally won a Super Bowl after so many years of not winning one. Then they won two in a row, and everybody got bored, it seemed like. Very strange. Because we had no one to hate on our own team. We'd already beat the other team, so... Yeah, okay, I guess we can relax for a while now. It's really strange. Very strange.
1: Well, in the 70s, they had Hollywood Henderson, Danny White. I mean, they had an amazing defense. And were you down there when they were really like America's team in the 70s and early 80s?
0: Oh, yeah.
1: Were you a fan?
0: Oh, yeah.
1: Yeah. Because yeah, you couldn't go anywhere again without seeing either them or, you know, the half-dressed cheerleaders somewhere. You know, there was the cheerleaders were, you know, 50% of the draw, too. They're the Dallas Cowboy cheerleaders. Remember, there was a movie. They did that in cheerleaders. They had become so popular.
0: Isn't that something? Well, what do you ultimately want, readers, listeners now, but when our listeners finish reading Hidden Powers, what do you ultimately want them to question?
1: Everything. Just quit. Don't be enamored with people you don't know. You're being marketed packages of people who are telling you things. I love when people say, go do the research. It's not that easy, man, because a lot of the research is crap. It's garbage. You don't know who fed it to you. You don't know what the agenda is behind it. It's really hard, and it shouldn't be, and it's a shame. But you got to understand that everybody's working a game on you, man. There's so many people, you don't know who to trust, what to trust. Just be curious enough to say, what if this isn't my team? You know, I feel like we're being tricked continually into rooting for a team that isn't ours, you know?
0: Yeah.
1: And I wish more people looked at it that way. Don't just assume that this is your guy. You don't know anything about that person other than what you're marketed. So learn about things. Get inquisitive about things. You know, I'm not some college educated. A long life ago, I became a stockbroker. Just because I refused to believe that anybody went to college was smarter than me. I didn't make it out of high school. I took my GED. I was blind drunk. I got off a club gig. I was DJing. I was knocked out drunk and took my GED and took my Constitution and passed it. And then I became a stockbroker, like I said. And that's when I started getting involved in technology. I want to say it was 88. We were one of them. You remember what our modems were back then, John? You remember what the modem speeds were in 88, 2400 baud? So I had a Packard Bell computer, and I knew you could log into a place, and I was a technician, technical guy, so I could log in and get my charts before they showed up in the stock, before they showed up in the office the next morning. So I wanted to see where things were closing because I was a technician and I wanted to have a jump. So I started using technology, and I learned about technology through that. And watching how technology has evolved and how it manipulates us all. We don't know what's behind the mask, which was a great song by Greg Fillinganes, but we just don't know what's behind the mask of information that's being provided to us from day to day. So you got to be curious. You got to think about it. You got to look into it.
0: You know, I got a bunch of stuff here. Entertainment is predictive. Conditioning. Now, that's a little bit redundant, but maybe not. Entertainment is predictive conditioning. The entertainment provides the conditioning, but they are predicting what effect the entertainment is going to have. So, I mean, it's easy to think that it's one great big plot, you know, but and maybe it is. Maybe at the end of the day, we have to just decide, well, you know what? You got to go back to the Bible. It's the power of good versus evil and nothing but. I mean, is there a, and if there isn't, it's perfectly okay. I mean, no ambush here. I'm not painting anybody into a corner, let alone myself. Mm-hmm. What about the spiritual component of things?
1: Well, I went to a Catholic grammar school, got thrown out of my Catholic high school in about 8 hours, wound up at public high school, and I'm a firm believer that one commandment does it all. Don't do stuff to people you don't want them to you. Plain and simple. Takes all 10 of them, wraps them up into one. You don't want that done to you, don't do that to that person. You don't want that done to you, don't do that to that person. Be nice. Treat each other with dignity and respect. I think that has a lot to do with the Catholic religion. At least the way I was raised is you know, take care of people, look out for people. I don't think those are bad values to have. And if they're really, and if people want to badmouth that as a religious value, well, isn't that what the human spirit is supposed to do? Isn't that what we're supposed to do? Look out for each other, be nice to each other, take care of each other, worry about our families. How bad of an idea is it? I go to a store at Christmas. I tell some girl, hey, Merry Christmas. And she gives me a dirty look and says, I don't celebrate Christmas. It's like, well, it's not like I told you, up yours. I extend a nice term of endearment to you, but okay, whatever.
0: Okay.
1: Well, want to be that angry? You know, whatever. To each their own, man. I'm a live and let live guy. 50-50, everything's possible. And live and let live. But when it comes to that... you know, what you were just mentioning, don't do stuff to people you don't want done to you. And let me ask you, again, because it's interesting, because you had the kind of the background like I had. You're in the entertainment. Do you think that art imitates life or life imitates art? Because it's always an interesting discussion to have.
0: You know, I think it's both. I think first, art imitates life. And then life imitates art, and sometimes it's not nice art, necessarily.
1: So then, I'm with you on that, John, because I believe that the more people see the art, because, you know, it goes from city to city, state to state, country to country, province to province, and then people see that, and then they get ideas from that, and mimic what they see, so it's almost like it's being transferred to other people. The art gets transferred to other people who may not have seen that art form, be it a movie, a theater play. Would you agree that it travels like that?
0: You know, I would. And the thing is you look at the European culture, and you look at the Middle Eastern culture, and you look at the Sub-Saharan African culture, what art do they produce? Whatever art it is based on life, their lives and what surrounds them. But, you know, if you go to the Europeans, I mean, when it started off, we're seeing bowls of fruit and buildings and trees and pastoral paintings and things like that. And beautiful girls, the ones that are shaped the way they were thought to be beautiful in those days. Many times they're packing a few more pounds than the lithe, you know, fit girls of the current era. But, yeah, that's where I come up on that. But in the Middle East, I mean, what kind of art did they put out, right?
1: Mm-hmm. I don't know of anything. I'm sure they have their own theater, their own movies, just like Bollywood has, you know, India has Bollywood. But I don't see any of it here. And, you know, I'm good. But, you know, there's a lot to do in life and I think we entertain ourselves to death. I think, yeah, you know, there's 1,000 channels on cable, and people will still say there's nothing to watch. You have 1,000 channels. How could you not find one thing to appease you out of 1,000 channels?
0: Maybe it's because it's too much alike. You know?
1: Yeah, but there's a lot of variety out there. I mean, look, I can find anything and be a couch potato forever. I can watch, you know, whatever I watch, and I just I think we get entertained to death, and I also think that's probably why, you know, I know I'm overweight, because we sit down, and it doesn't mean everybody is, but I think a lot of that has to do with me sitting down. I'm sitting at a computer, I'm either writing or I'm transferring video or what I'm doing, and I don't move as much as I should. And then when you pile on just watching things and watching TV or sitting and not moving, well, you're going to wind up getting a little round. So I wind up looking like a gravitationally challenged Italian from the South Side who's probably needs to lose about 100 pounds.
0: Yeah. Well, let me ask you this. Going back to that art imitating life or life imitating art, I see a little bit of a parallel here, maybe. Disclosure culture. We want to know the truth. Disclosure culture and modern mythology. Connection, or are those two separate schools?
1: I guess it would depend, John, on who you speak to, right? I mean, how many people do you even think know what modern mythology is? So, you know, there's a lot of people who think it's hilarious to be stupid. You see it online every day in some of these videos on YouTube and everything. It's like, what's the capital of the United States? Is it Canada? And then they all laugh. Oh, look how dumb I am. I don't know if anybody would even know modern mythology versus that. What are your thoughts? I mean, I think the culture, the disclosure culture itself. Like, you got a lot of people who are like me, and then there's a lot of people who are not like me, because I don't pretend to think everybody thinks the same. So there's a lot of crackpots out there. There's a lot of liars out there. There's a lot of grifters out there who want the attention, who want to get patted on the head for, oh, look what I do. You know, and they, like I said, they threw a dart and they got right once out of 1,000 choices, 1,000 times. Modern mythology, I don't know if people would even know what modern mythology is. It's a good one. That's we got a real conundrum on our hands with that one here.
0: Yeah, we really do. And, you know, it seems to go to confusion, weaponization of confusion. What do you think the chances are that some of this confusion in the society at large is actually done deliberately in furtherance of weaponizing actual confusion as some sort of a control mechanism of some sort, something?
1: Well, you know, the old adage, keep them stupid. So, you know, nobody, I don't doubt that's happening. That's my belief based on what I've seen, based on what I see every day. I don't doubt that's happening at all. I just don't. I think we have enough evidence to say that it is happening. Fortunately, it doesn't happen. Not everybody gets the zoinks, I'm an idiot zapper, but there's a lot of people out there who do.
0: I'm just wondering who, it's not necessary who, but if people are studying the effect, how could they not be, studying the effect of UFO disclosure? You know, you go to some of these UFO get-togethers, it's more of a social gathering than anything really deep. There might be a couple of speakers there, but it's almost as though, well, let's just all bind ourselves one to another in the confusion of determining if they're real, and we think they are, and why won't they tell us? So, just a couple of guys talking here, figuring stuff out. What's the biggest reason that they wouldn't tell us? So they can continue to play the confusion card, or because they don't dare, because of some truth being revealed? If they really are hiding the truth from us, why would they do this?
1: Well, you know, you got to be prepared for a different answer. And the different answer is, what if it is really bad? What if it is something? Okay, I mean, you got to talk about it. What if it really is bad? What if we are, you know, an experiment? What if we are? I don't know. You know, I don't have the answer. It's just that the answer, you got to be inquisitive and you got to be prepared for an answer you may not even like. So maybe that might be a reason why they've kept it for so long and why they shape it and mold it like Blob from BJ and Dirty Dragon. You know, they mold the clay, mold it so it's something you can accept. I don't know. But it's always crossed my mind.
0: Yeah.
1: How about you? I mean, do you think it could be something? I mean, is that something on your mind too? That's like, what if it is bad?
0: Well, yeah, but you know, it's, we only have the information that we have, and the rest of it we rely on our thoughts about it, as limited as the information may be, and probably more than that, we rely on our feelings. So, okay, if they were just come out and say some objects remain unexplained and some sightings involve classified aerospace projects, so okay, that's fine. Very little would happen. But if disclosure crossed into we are not alone and some intelligence operating here is demonstrably non-human, okay, so then we start to see secondary and tertiary effects that matter far more than the announcement itself. Not riots in the street. You know, that's Hollywood stuff. But what we might see is destabilization of once thought of as reliable institutions, maybe religious recalibration, maybe mass psychological fragmentation, that kind of thing, you know? It's just hard to predict, you know?
1: Yeah, exactly. And that's, as I said, it can be part of the one thing and part of another. We don't know because we don't know. And I'm with you. I think, how's that for a profound statement? We don't know because we don't know. Sound like it came out of Harvard. I don't really, it's a little bit scary, but I think you got to get through it. You know, we've always had to chug through a lot of things we don't want to do in our lives as humans, and we got to get through it because you can't keep at the rate we're going. It's just the insanity is over the top now. It really is. It's so over the top. It's like a bad movie. Okay, for the love of God, can we get to it? Can we get to the answer so we can move forward?
0: That's the best question ever. Could we just cut the crapola and get down to some actual living and sustaining our civilization, maybe moving forward a little bit? Because, you know, we left out the religious component. Some people would interpret these entities as angelic, some demonic, throwing a little interdimensionality there, and maybe some just another created intelligence under God. So, as Zen Master says, we'll see, right? Where do we get your books at?
1: That's where the fragmentation comes in. You can follow me on social media, and you'll find it. It'll be on Amazon in the next month and a half, 2 months. It'll be released, and then you can follow me at salamato.com for more details on my website.
0: All right. Well, if something breaks loose, let's get together and talk about it on the air again, shall we? I enjoyed it.
1: Oh, absolutely. It was great. It was great speaking with you, John. Really was.
0: God bless you. Talk to you later.
1: You too, Jim. Thank you. Bye-bye.
0: You're most welcome. Sal Amato, everybody. From the Bridge of the Ark, just stay centered, stay in the Word, stay in the Lord. No matter what happens, you'll be all right. God bless you, everyone, and good night.

0: It's true. If you want something to go away, quit buying it, quit feeding it. The flip side to that coin is if you want something to grow, nourish it. People are getting tired of feeding the big tech monster because what they get in return is shadow banning, overt banning, or suspension on social media. Big tech and its derivatives also try to financially soft kill. This is when someone wants to buy something, but they are prevented from doing it because their payment repeatedly fails. And of course, when the gateways do work, we pay for this convenience with fees. So, don't feed the monster. If you want or have ever wanted to join Caravan to Midnight by card or any other payment service and found you could not process your membership, just send a check or money order to CTM, P.O. 141288, Dallas, Texas 75214. 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A POW once said, "Naked people do not resist." When your personal information is compromised, people
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0: media told Trump he had to end the war. 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

0: Ladies and gentlemen, it is Thursday. Wow. It is Thursday, May 7th, 2026, and we have so many massive historical developments happening right now. Last night, it was officially announced by Saudi Arabia at about 7 o'clock at night. It was officially announced by Kuwait. And so I got home from working late, went in, sat down in the bedroom, shot a little four-minute report, and said Saudi Arabia just closed its airspace to the U.S. military, and they have to have that to be able to get into Iran so these military operations can be forced to stop. And I was immediately flooded with masses of bots and people saying I was lying. So I started posting screenshots of the Wall Street Journal and, you know, even CNN. I've never seen such war propaganda that's so ham-fisted. It's just an insult to everyone. I mean, we're going to have war propaganda, at least make it good. So now it's official, though, that Saudi Arabia and Kuwait, we've got our main military bases other than Qatar, said it's over. They tacitly approved strikes to take out nuclear material 69 days ago. But as it became clear that Israel wanted total regime change and that it wasn't going to work and that it's going to destroy the world economy that's all interconnected, the crown prince of Saudi Arabia, it's now being reported by the Wall Street Journal and New York Times, and the White House admits it, was in a long conversation with Trump, and they're good friends. He said, look, you've got to end this operation. You've got to declare the war over. Now, that call actually happened 2 days ago, but he gave Trump a couple of days, and then you saw Marco Rubio come out and say, okay, offensive operations are over. We're going to wind the war down now. Now, we've heard the war is over 30-plus times from Trump, over a dozen times from Rubio. But this time, it has a very good chance of sticking because Saudi Arabia, other than Israel, is our most important ally in the Middle East. And then, you know, Kuwait is a very close fourth or fifth after places like Egypt's really in Africa, but it all fits into the Middle East. And, of course, Jordan. So this is a really, really good development. It is, sanity is coming in. And again, I got massively attacked the last 69 days by neocons and people saying I'm an Iranian agent for predicting how all this would go. Now, Israel, even though I'm totally vindicated now, of course, now Israel doesn't give up easily. And they're already saying they're not going to abide by any of this, and they're reloading to go to full war with Iran again. So we're not out of the woods yet, but I'm going to unpack this first as quickly as possible. It's so historic. We come back and 400-plus stations and TV stations join us. And then we got to get into the hentavirus. And the way this has been rolled out, I've held my tongue the last 5 days. I've researched it all in great detail. There is no doubt this is a globalist WEF UN COVID 2.0 fear-mongering operation. In fact, I made the decision last night to go ahead and announce that on air that I was sure of it. And then by the time I woke up, put your mask back on, EU. Run for the hills. Singapore cases. We're all dead. I'll lock everything down. Kill air travel. I mean, unbelievable. So they're about to turn off the Iran war and move into the virus hysteria, then the UFO hysteria. We're going to decipher it and break it all down straight ahead, my Paul Revere's. Stay with us and share those live feeds now. We've been right about the poison shots and raised the main alarm, and right about the open borders, and right about the wars, and right about the entire agenda. That's why the bad guys want us off air. 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Do you think I'm going to sell you something that doesn't really work? I always ask people, they never know the answer, even salesmen. I go, who's the best salesman? The best salesman, a smart salesman, goes and finds what is the hottest, best product that's in demand and sells itself. I promote freedom. I promote liberty. You are insane if you don't get our ultramethylene blue, the very best out there. You're insane if you don't get our methylene red. You're crazy if you don't do bovine colostrum. You're crazy if you don't take these products. They really work and they fund the operation.
1: Got it. The transmission is coming to you. Waging war. on corruption.
2: All right, you want to go?
1: It's Alex Jones coming to you live from the front lines of the InfoWar.

incredibly important central points that I need to make about the Alex Jones Network and the state of this operation and how you're involved in it at a beyond critical role. And then I'm going to embark on the historic news. But just like a light switch, when they start to turn off this Iran war, which we have a very good chance of happening now, and this is just amazing, 69 days in, they flip the switch with the junta virus. And I've studied the cruise ship. I've studied what's happening in Singapore, the EU, Argentina, the propaganda bureaus, the operations, all of it. This is 100% COVID 2.0 hysteria. The junta virus, if you believe the reports of how it spreads human to human so easily and how it's killing people so quickly, appears to be weaponized, appears to be gain of function, because we've studied the junta virus. It's what killed Gene Hackman's wife because she went untreated and died in the bed because he had Alzheimer's, and then he wandered around for a week and fell over with a heart attack. What a great guy. Love that guy. But the point is, I mean, it can kill you. You know, it kills 5, 6, 7 people a year in the United States, usually an Indian reservation. It's in rat and mice feces, and it's very hard for human to human. In fact, they're not even sure when you read the literature that it actually is human to human. They're pretty sure it's only rodents to human. So you basically got to ingest or you know, get some rat poop and some food you eat, because the virus can live inside there for a while. It uses that as a delivery system, a vector. So I'm going to be getting into that, but it has all the hallmarks, all the earmarks, all the telltale signs of a staged event. And now you've got the hype machine kicking in. The EU, wear your mask, don't go out, lockdowns are needed, stop airline travel. It's all beginning again. They want lockdowns, they want control, they want to crash the economy, and if the war won't do it, and if the Strait of Hormuz gets opened, what have I said? They'll use war, they'll use viruses, they'll use migrant flows, because it's in their own UN documents of how they're going to bring in world government to do that. Would you like me to cite where those are? There's a lot of them, but you can go to the lawsuit by Judicial Watch and Lou Dobbs, two different ones. In 2007, they got the documents right as my film was finishing, Endgame. We put it in the film. It's free online, Endgame, Blueprint for Global Enslavement. Endgame, Blueprint for Global Enslavement. And the UN says we're going to bring in world government using disease X, probably respiratory virus out of China, they say, and collapsing third world populations, flooding the West, economic collapse, and war. So they tell you at the Rockefeller Foundation, at the UN, at the WEF, how they're going to do it. That's how I know it. And in 2004 documents, the CDC is like, to create fear and train people to be in lockdowns, we'll say 6 feet apart and wear masks and close all major non-essential events. So people ask years before, how did I predict they would do all this? They see clips of me doing that. It was off of a damn government document. But let me just stop. We're going to get to that. We have an escalation by top admirals, you name it, on Fox News saying there is a higher alien intelligence in control of the UFOs. Yes, it's covered up. Yes, it's about to come out. Now, whether you believe that or not, it's a huge deal they're saying that, but it's all heavily coordinated. And if you think you're going to get the truth out of these people, I got a bridge I'm ready to sell you. Okay? I'll sell you the Brooklyn Bridge, or I'll sell you some oceanfront property in Arizona. And from my front porch, you can see the sea, as the good old George Strait says. So we're going to be getting into all of that. We're going to be getting into the redistricting that's happening and some of the major victories Trump's happening there and some of the defeats and strategies into the midterms. We're going to be getting into more globalist statements about how the public has no rights and can all be enslaved. Bill Gates, Yuval Noah Harari, and more. We're going to look at big picture, what other crises the globalists are going to be trying to kick off. Also, they've now released big excerpts of what was in the sealed or closed meeting with Ludnick and others on the Epstein ongoing cover-up in Congress yesterday. We've got big stack of really important information there. And the big victory here is the populist movement that's nonpartisan has been forcing this out in the open, and it just shows that the establishment that's been using all this blackmail is on its heels. So we'll be getting to all of that today as well. And then we have amazing lawyer and talk show host to cover the waterfront with us, Viva Fry.
in the second hour and the third hour. Mike Adams is loaded for bear, one of the smartest people I know, the health ranger, on what's really going on with these data centers. These data centers that some of the ones they're building are 40 square miles big. And you do the data equations, it's way more data than AI would even need projected out in the future if AI took control of every appliance, every machine, every decision. So what's really going on here? We'll also look at the hantavirus with him, the Epstein developments, the overall robot rollout, the future of MAGA, and more. And then I'm going to take phone calls in the fourth hour, ladies and gentlemen. But it is simply insane how big these data centers are and the amount of power they use. Well, we're all told we can't have air conditioning your car or eat beef because it's bad for the earth because cows fart. Oh, but these giant cities being built for this AI technology to take over, it's just simply amazing. We've got a lot of big developments on that front we'll be getting to. So, I'm going to hit the hantavirus after I hit Iran. And boy, we have some really interesting statements there by the globalist. But the first thing I want to hit is what Saudi Arabia just did, putting Trump and Israel in check, next is checkmate, saying none of your aircraft can fly over us, and Kuwait saying the same thing, and then Trump pulling back and saying, okay, offensive operations are over. Now, he's already said that many times, but this time, this is a real breakup of the coalition, and I'll explain why that's happening. But this is a big, big deal. But first, the two things I needed to update you on that are so critical, that I need to burn people's brains. Obviously, most of you know this. You're smart. That's why you're here. You're informed. But still, the general public, when they see hundreds and hundreds of headlines and hundreds of news programs, when I say hundreds, it's thousands, actually. Every newspaper in the country has been running this crap. I was in a restaurant picking up food the other night, and they had three TVs on the bar, and there it was on the bar. InfoWars shut down. InfoWars closes. Onion now owns it. They said that a year and a half ago. It was a fraud and a hoax. The federal court said it looked criminal, but said the sale wasn't real. 3 weeks ago, they announced they owned it again and said that had been ruled. It was not. But the court, run by the Democrats in Austin, Texas, the state court, did order us out of the building. And so even though we've now had the appeals court block that, we made the strategic decision to still stay out of the building until that is fully adjudicated in a hearing coming up the 28th. Now, the federal court in Houston, the top bankruptcy court, has announced an emergency hearing tomorrow at 2 p.m. in Houston on this. So there's major action. But the point is that it is a giant damn hoax and a lie that the Bloomberg Finance, that's who financed it through his gun control group, they brag about it. People go, really, Bloomberg? They go on Stephanopoulos and ABC News and CNN and brag about it. We played the clips 100 times, 200 times. I'm not going to play it again. Okay? Just look it up if you want to see it. And when they did that a year and a half ago, it killed sales almost 75% at InfoWarsStore.com. It's now shut down. And that almost shut us down in the loan because people thought, well, you don't own it. I'm not going to support it. It was a lie. But people still can't believe when they hear a lie so big. Well, there's no way CNN and ABC News and the New York Times and my local newspaper. People trust local news more than national. They still don't trust it. National news has about 50% trust. Local about 40%. But. It's just wild. So I've had a guy at a gas station. My family's had their phones blow off the wall. The emails everywhere. Our sponsors are getting calls. Bigley's gotten thousands of calls and emails. Oh, it's so sad Alex is off the air. And they're like, you can watch the show at thealexjonesstore.com right on the front page and listen to it free. We're on Rumble. We're on X. We're on the satellites to all the same radio stations and TV stations. But so many of the listeners that missed when I was saying it here and there, they literally think, oh, man, we're going to miss Alex. And I can show you hundreds of headlines. Finally, Alex Jones off the air. Onion owns it. So I'm asking all of you in the information war,
And yes, we've had huge spike in audience Thursday and Friday. And we still have a huge audience, but we are also learning that masses of people don't know where to find us. So we want to maximize the Streisand effect of what these dirty dogs did. That's why I'm begging you, on your entire email list, on your entire text message list, in person, hand out business cards, whatever, you're the heart of the resistance, to tell people Alex Jones is still on air covering the most important issues in the world. They're trying to launch a new COVID hoax. They're trying to get us into World War III. He's exposing the pedophile rings. He's the original guy on a major stage on a mass scale to do this. The enemy wants him off the air. Tune in now at alexjoneslive.com. And you go there, and we hired the whole crew over to Bigley, the same writers, the same reporters, everybody, the shows. It's all there. It's not called InfoWars, but it's me. It's people. And they're arguing in federal and state court. They say, we own the name Alex Jones, and we want him to never be able to speak again. Well, that'll be totally defeated. They already tried that a few years ago in court and said the 13th Amendment against slavery doesn't apply to him. These people are out of their minds on power trips. But them hoaxing that we're off the air, a lot of people just say, oh, they're not even going to look because they just believe it. I mean, there's no way the front page of their paper is lying. I mean, The Onion owns it, and Alex Jones is off the air. That's it. But that's not true. They're lying. You're watching me right now. You're listening. You know that. And it just shows how they bite off more than they can chew. So this is going to backfire on them like everything else they've done. If you decide to go to alexjoneslive.com, alexjoneslive.com, and you can see right up there, it says watch, it says listen, it says live. 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You can go to alexjoneslive.com/show, or at least I told them to create that. You can scroll down and see the main page, too, and find the network feed, the special reports, and then the loop of my show, when it's live and when it's not. And you can go to that link and send that link out to people and say, here is his show at alexjoneslive.com. And I know most of you are like, yeah, we know this. I know. The public doesn't know it. And so they're trying to get away with this. And it was effective hurting the InfoWars store, but we had Bigley that came in. It was already set up. It was already sponsored that we just scaled up and saved the day. So that's how these people operate. So indeed, if you go to alexjoneslive.com/show, you find the network feed, my show, special reports, all of it. We're going to be scaling up with more shows, more reporters, everything. But that's the other part of the equation. Overall, with the numbers coming in off internet, what we're hearing from radio stations and everybody, we have more audience this week than we had when we shut down a week ago, but just a little bit. But we know there is a giant group of lost listeners that don't know what's going on, and we don't want to lose those tens of millions of people. And people got to find the new podcast links. They got to, the search engine optimization has to go through. There's a lot happening here, but you are how it gets out everywhere. So on X, on Rumble, on Instagram, on TikTok, make a video, share a video. I'm going to do promos explaining the rumors of my demise have been greatly exaggerated, and tell everybody, hey, they say he's off the air. They say The Onion bought it. It's a lie. Here he is at alexjoneslive.com. Find the forbidden show that the CIA and FBI spent $300+ million. That's been declassified in court. We've deposed him. It's all come out. Trying to shut us down, and they failed. They failed. But this is the ultimate example of government weaponization against the people. And there was a 6 criminal investigations by Ed Martin and the special task force Trump created when he first got in a year and a half ago. And that was killed 6 months ago by Todd Blanche, deputy AG, now the AG. I didn't make a big deal about it. I said, I don't think Trump's behind this. I'm just going to move forward. I didn't get on Trump's ass till he started, you know, wanting World War III and letting Israel run our foreign policy. And I got on his ass getting back on track, just like a lot of other people did, and he's starting to get back on track. That is what this is all about. So, we have also seen at the alexjonesstore.com, and they've gotten thousands of calls and emails, oh, well, I love the product, but should I still support? I mean, where's Alex? He's off the air. And they're like, hey, it's on our website. You can go to, should I still support? I mean, where's Alex? He's off the air. And they're like, hey, it's on our website. You can go to the Bigley website. It says, watch Alex Jones on the front.

Bush right now. And people also need to know before I jump into all this news that it is the funding at thealexjonesstore.com that allows us to do this in the face of the CIA, the FBI, the New World Order, and the whole nine yards. You're the word of mouth. You're the intel officers that get us the information and tips. 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I need you to go to thealexjonesstore.com. 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And you know me. I usually plug 1 minute an hour because that's able to bring in enough funds to operate. But we have to get more people hired. We have to finish the new big studios. We have to have our legal defense and offense. And we have to move forward. So now is the time. Have we not delivered to you in the fight against tyranny? Have you not delivered supporting us at Symbiotic? A win-win situation. Like he says in Gladiator, after he chops up, you know, the four guys just a few seconds, he says, "Are you not entertained? Are you not entertained?" I just want to come back next segment with that. And I say, are you not empowered? Are the tyrants not scared? Are they not coming after me and my crew? You want somebody to fight? You want somebody to stand up for you? Well, then you got to back them. And those that have backed us, I salute you from the bottom of my heart. And those that have shared the articles and videos, that's great. But it's different classes of people. The people that tune in and get the knowledge, but are scared or lazy or whatever. Then there's people that at least share the articles and videos. And Paul Revere it, we appreciate you. Okay? So you got like copper. You know, on the bottom, at least you listen, but I hope people learn from this through osmosis or something. Then you got the silver folks that at least share the articles and videos to wake up other people. And then you got the gold standard, the people that do it all, and the people that get great products that are smart enough to say, wow, this guy really knows what he's talking about. I believe him. He'd only sell me something that works. And then they try it, and we have a 90%+ reorder rate of supplements because I wouldn't sell you something that doesn't work. I'm not stupid. That's why I don't serve evil. I know the second, third, fourth order events of it will destroy me. Plus, I don't like it. I don't enjoy it. I feel good being truthful. I feel good being honest. I feel good stomping tyrants politically into the ground nonviolently, slashing their throats nonviolently, stabbing ice picks into their heads nonviolently, cutting their heads off nonviolently, ripping their entrails.

0: dogs out politically, nonviolently. 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Be they alive or be they dead, I'll grind their bones to make my bread. You want somebody to fight for you? Well, you better believe you got it. The real McCoy. The spirit of resistance and victory. And they know it, and it's why they fear it. And if you will simply join me and ask God for this spirit to lead, God, and direct us, the spirit that overcomes, God doesn't give us over to a spirit of weakness and fear, but one is a roaring lion that conquers, that destroys tyrants, that overcometh. And when the enemy comes in like a flood, the spirit of the Lord lifts up a standard against it. And we are the crucible. We are the shield of the people. We are the standard. We have the spirit. We have the will. But we have to have no fear and commit to this fight. Give me your word of mouth. 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Just take action now. But those of you that have supported us, you know who you are, and I thank you from the bottom of my soul. I'm so excited about the Alex Jones Network. I'm so excited to expand it. The bad guys are in trouble. Hell, we might even get InfoWars back. But who knows? But I couldn't have stood against this tyranny and fought them without your support. But a lot of people, not the majority, but 20-30%, believe the propaganda of the national news that we're off the air. And friends, family, neighbors, people at the gas station. Alex, I'm so sorry you're off the air. I'm so sorry, you know, the Onion runs your company. They didn't get it a year and a half ago with the fake auction. They didn't get it this time. They're blocked in court. They're in a lot of trouble.
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0: 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We have ultramethylene blue tincture capsules and now the gummies that are a concentrate of already the strongest best methylene blue. So look out when you get them. But they're selling out, more coming in a month or so. We have plenty of the tincture and the capsules, but not the gummies. If you want them, there's probably 3 or 4 days left of them. Get them now at thealexjonesstore.com. Separately, I can do hours on this. Just go to Wikipedia even. Go to the UN website. Even our enemies admit it. There's an average 15 IQ point reduction in the West because of lack of iodine in the soil and in our foods. Iodine is so good for women, children, adults, pregnant women, but especially older people. But most iodine is a bound iodine to another element. Atomic means on the periodic table, it is pure. We're the only people that put out the pure iodine. And we have it, T3 trifecta iodine at thealexjonesstore.com. Get yours now. I got my iced tea right here. I take it about every 2 days. I'm going to take a dropper full of this bad boy. And this is so good for your brain, your clarity, your cells. It's essential. If you don't get iodine, you die. Again, you don't have oxygen for 4 minutes, you're dead. Don't have water for 4 days, you're dead. 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Iodine is one of the essential things. Look it up. And the number one cause of cognitive disability, officially, even the World Health Organization, is iodine deficiency. 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

today? Is this not why you are here?

But if you want to fight, you better believe you got one. It's the joy of battle. The whole world's a war. And you better wake up to that.

0: right, let's get into the news right now. I am locked and loaded and ready to go. So thankful that you've kept us here, like gravity held us in place against these attacks. You're amazing. So, 69 days ago, I told you exactly what was going to happen with this Iran war. And it was a very easy prediction. I make a lot of hard ones. This was easy. So war-gamed, as you know. Israel knew this was designed to go to a total war, a Middle Eastern conflagration, believing the U.S. and Israel at the end would end up winning. And I think, quote, we would, but it would cause, in most of the war games, a world war. So this is megalomania, insane stuff. It was always about regime change. I told you almost a year ago, Midnight Hammer was about luring us into a larger war. Then they would say they didn't get the uranium. We've got to get the uranium. You can always say there's uranium, just like WMDs. It's always an excuse. Just keep going and going and going. Saudi Arabia tacitly agreed if they were just going to take out their nuclear sites and missiles. But then it became evident that it was all about regime change. And Saudi Arabia sees what's happening to the world markets, sees the global recovery faltering. And so 2 days ago, it's almost three now, it's all confirmed, all reported. The neocon operatives are still saying this isn't happening, even though it's all confirmed by Saudi Arabia, the White House, everybody. The crown prince called Trump and said, because you know dad's old, he's actually the king now, and said, in everything but name only, and said, listen, all these other Muslim nations in the coalition are about to leave. We're not going to be the last to do it. We're going to be the first. And others are going to join us. You cannot use our airspace. You cannot use our military bases for operations. And you can't fly over us. And you need to end this now. Because they know what the Iranians have offered is way better than what Obama got. And every time they try to make a deal, Israel bombs Iran or Lebanon again. I mean, they just carpet bombed most of the Christian areas of Lebanon. Entire dozens of towns just flattened. And the strait is only 12 miles wide. It's heavily fortified on the Iranian side. They don't need super dolphins with sharks with laser beams, you know, Dr. Evil stuff. They don't need any of that. They've got artillery and missiles out the ass. And so our ships cannot go in there and cannot open it. Yeah, we can, with our hundreds of helicopters, attack helicopters, as Victor Hansen Davis said, take out their emplacements, but they've always got more that pop up. They pop up with artillery or missiles, fire, they run. 2 minutes later, here come bombs and U.S. missiles, but they're gone. And then they go to the next emplacement, the next emplacement, the next emplacement. This has been heavily studied. The North Koreans have been advising them. We're only in a ceasefire since the Korean War supposedly ended. We're still at war with them. They got 100,000 pieces of artillery right there on the DMZ. And they say, we'll get up, fire artillery. They got so many troops in them because they'll just stay at their post, keep shooting until they get killed. And you'll never take out 100,000 pieces of artillery. We don't have 100,000 missiles to do it over there. So you cannot win with an attrition level like this. That's why the British Empire had never been beaten. And we beat them in 6 years. George Washington lost the first five, started winning the last year. Because we wouldn't give up, and we wore their asses out with guerrilla tactics and asymmetrical warfare and a superior political system that a lot of people in Britain actually supported and were against the king on. Parliament voted to not go to war with us in 1776 till the king, who hadn't done that, King George III, came to Parliament and addressed them and ordered them to do it. And the rebellion of 1776 came out of the rebellions in Scotland, Ireland, and England. So the people weren't our enemy. They were actually, most of them, supporting us. So that's another reason they lost. Let's give the Brits and others some credit. Because George Washington was admired. The King of England put a proclamation out when the war ended saying, the greatest man in the world alive today is George Washington. They had to respect it. So that's what this comes down to at the end of the day. And so the Iranians are more dug in than the Vietnamese. We dropped 7.6 million bombs on them. What, we dropped about 21,000 bombs and missiles on the Iranians? Trump's like, God, every morning they show me 3-4 minutes of bombs blowing up. Wow, we're really blowing them up. How many times we hear, oh, their navy's at the bottom of the sea. What the hell does that mean? They never had a big offensive navy. So I was against this for two big reasons. Three. Trump promised not to do it and said, come on, I'll go to war with Iran and give us World War III and close the strait and kill the economy. Remember that? Why the clip show was hit. So it's good to keep your promises. And then Israel, a foreign power, shouldn't be dragging us into things and controlling our foreign policy and then trying to control our domestic policy with an 8-front war, spending hundreds and hundreds and hundreds of millions of dollars, $500 million just the last few months, and now another $760 million they just earmarked 2 days ago publicly to brainwash Americans. So you don't just manipulate Congress and the number one lobby and control our foreign policy, the Pentagon, to a great extent. Now you're wanting to censor us and spend hundreds of millions of dollars trying to brainwash us? I mean, I don't care if it's the Chinese, the British, the Germans, the Russians, the Mexicans. I mean, nobody would put up with that. The Mexicans wouldn't put up with us doing that. The Russians are fighting back. I mean, this is out of control. And so Israel brags they're in control of Trump. And you don't think Saudi Arabia, that's been trying to work with Israel and trying to work with us, doesn't see that? And Saudi Arabia has said in their papers and reportedly in the talk with Trump, you're turning everybody against us. There's about to be a regional war. All these other countries are about to turn on Israel and on us and on you. You got to stop. And you got to stop right now. Israel's basically like a mean kid with a magnifying glass frying ants out in the sun and pulling, you know, the legs off grasshoppers. And people just see this, just whole towns every day just wiped out, destroyed. And people don't like it, not just Muslims. So that's where we are right now. Saudi Arabia comes out and says, you can't use our airspace, you can't use the bases. And a few hours later we go, okay, we'll do Kuwait. Kuwait goes, nope, not us either. And now behind the scenes, and I reported this a week ago, the whole coalition's already told them privately, we're about to break out of this, including Qatar and the rest of them. Because the world economy's collapsing, energy prices are exploding, inflation is exploding, there's already massive food shortages in the world. Now during growing season, a third of the world's fertilizer is not available. And Rubio, who's told to say this, because he's not dumb, goes, don't worry about the strait being closed and 30% of the fertilizer not going through. We have our own fertilizer. Actually, the United States does import about 10% of its fertilizer, but that doesn't matter. When it hits the rest of the world, we import a lot of food as well, it creates poverty and inflation and instability. Then Rubio says, well, we've got to stop them getting a nuke because they could close the strait with a nuke. They've already done it. So Trump, 31 times as of 2 days ago that I know of, has said we've won the war or it's over, all this. Now he said, well, offensive operations are over. And you notice before this Saudi Arabia information came out last night, Rubio came out 2 days ago and said, okay, offensive operations are over. We're going to wind this down. It's over. And I said, Dan, well, I don't know if you can believe that. They've said this over and over again. Now we know it's because Saudi Arabia said and did this. A bunch of the media last night said, it's who knows if it's true? So the official Saudi government came out and said, no, it's true. And the minute I posted this last night, I still said, did Saudi Arabia, let's pull up my ex post again from last night, at like 7 o'clock, 8 o'clock at night. You can see me with like a gold curtain behind me. My headline was, I don't remember the exact headline, but it was basically, did Saudi Arabia just end the war, the Iran war, with this genius move? It was just a common sense move. And I, again, it got flooded with, you're a traitor, this is a hoax, this hasn't happened. So you got Trump saying the war is over, but now when I say, great, looks like it could be, it's like this thing, like whatever I say, let's just say the opposite. Yeah. Checkmate. Did Saudi Arabia just end Israel's Iran war with this one powerful move? And of course, I already knew it was official, but I'd still proviso it. And you go read the comments, half of them are like, you're a scumbag, you're a traitor. I also talk about how Israel founded Hamas, funded Hamas, Netanyahu doubled the funding to them. And then I saw blonde-haired, blue-eyed women in America wearing Hamas gear saying, how dare you talk bad about Hamas, you're a liar. So everybody posted Netanyahu admitting he funded Hamas and all the articles under it. That's quite the feed there. So I have the Hamas people pissed at me that I'm pointing out Israel secretly ran them until they got double-crossed. I've got the neocons mad at me. That's great, because I want to have Hamas mad at me. I'm not with the Islamists and the Muslim Brotherhood, and I want to have the Likudniks who I'm not supporting against me. Yeah, look at this idiot. Stop spreading the lie that Netanyahu funded Hamas. Scroll down. It is epic. Haaretz, Jerusalem Post, videos of Netanyahu saying it, his actual signed documents. For years, Netanyahu propped up Hamas. Now it's blown up in our faces. Keep going. And it goes on and on. Keep scrolling to the ones. So, and people just post article after article. But also in the post, there are people saying, you're insane. Saudi Arabia didn't block the airspace. This is a lie. Even though I posted and showed them the damn statements by the government. But it's all confirmed this morning. But my point is, this is the cuckoo town of these people. They're liberals, they're conservatives, they're whatever. They're all over the map. They don't know anything. They just think if they say something isn't true, it isn't. Or if they say something's true that isn't, it's true. Like two men can have a baby. Trump's Iran war, both shredded by leaked CIA dossier as chilling intel reveals vast missile arsenal and warns regime can outlast blockade for months. Uh-huh. Well, Trump already let that slip last week. Okay, we'll have them done in 4 months. They make more missiles. But they don't need long range that 700 miles can shoot a radar dome or shoot a missile right into Mossad headquarters. They got artillery and short-range missiles up the arse. And they've got Chinese anti-ship missiles that are hypersonic. Do you know what that means? You know what Mach 10 is? You can't shoot that down. And that's a slow one. The Chinese didn't give them their Mach 15 ones. The Russians got Mach 20 that they've demonstrated to the world. Who knows what else they got? You can't stop Mach 20. Lasers can't do it. Nothing can. And the Russian missiles change direction on top of it. Then they pop open and shoot a bunch of warheads out at Mach 20. Now the U.S. is moving some of its hypersonics over there. Great. Mine's bigger than yours. It doesn't matter. The only way to win this game is not to play. That's why the Pentagon said, don't do it. It goes from bad to worse. And I use the analogy because it's true of the Deepwater Horizon. You see that movie, it's made off transcripts and interviews from the trial. They recorded all those phone calls and meetings. And the engineers go, if you don't put another $50 million of concrete in the hole at this depth, if we hit the gas we think's down there, it will blow up the rig and you'll have the biggest oil spill in history. And the BP executives in London said, do it. And the engineers followed the orders and it blew up. It's the same thing. We knew what would happen. I said 69 days ago when this started, in this chair, on that Saturday show, I said, I hope it works out. I don't like the mullahs, but that was the last point. Trump broke his promise. He lets Israel run us. And it had a very low probability of succeeding. And the fourth point, the CIA and Israel and all these other governments never want to put a stable government in. They'll put something in worse. Like they put al-Qaeda in charge of Syria. Oh, get me this video. I'm about to get to that next. This is really the big enchilada is the hantavirus. I'm telling you. I told you. It's the UN grandstanding for their global UN treaty, their global health treaty to take over your life. That, and now there's the UN. Israel detects first hantavirus. So it's the first on a cruise ship, and now it's spreading in humans everywhere, and now it's in Singapore, and now it's here, and now it's there, and now it's in Argentina. Do they have their operatives on the ground doing false tests and reporting? Or have they weaponized hantavirus because it doesn't normally spread human to human? That's coming up. But right as they dial down the war, it appears, because the Arabs aren't going along with it, will Israel still stage a false flag to get support behind the war again, or will they back off? For now, and will we go into COVID lockdown 2.0? Race to track rat virus passengers, global effort to stop spread, COVID flashbacks, mask up. So I'm not going to get into Iran any more today unless there's new developments. I'm going to play the clips I mentioned just because I like to have things on record. I don't like to just say it like you see it. You know, when you're watching NBC News and Lester Holt says, Alex Jones says, get rifles and kill members of the press. Funny, you'd think you'd see me saying that or where I wrote it. Never said anything like it. But when I tell you, Rubio's like, don't worry about everybody else's fertilizer. They're going to starve to death. We got plenty. As if it doesn't economically affect us, and as if we aren't humans, don't care about them. As if food prices raising around the world doesn't affect us as well. It's jackassery. So speaking of that, let's go to two clips of Rubio that are both asinine. Oh, well, they'll close the strait with, we let them get a nuke. They already closed it. Tucker breaks it down. We'll just play 39, 8, and 9 first, and I'll set up 10, 15, and 27 here in this.
1: This is a favor to the world because it's their ships that are stranded. It's their fuel supplies that are stranded. By the way, it's their humanitarian. There's humanitarian aid destined for different countries in the world that's stranded in the Persian Gulf right now. It's the fertilizer that they need for their food and crops that's stranded in the Persian. Not our fertilizer, their fertilizer. Everybody needs to think about it this way. If Iran had a nuclear weapon and they decided to close the straits and make our gas prices like $9 a gallon or $8.
2: The war, some people will do just fine. In fact, they will greatly benefit from it, which is one of the reasons we keep having wars, because they're enormously profitable. It's hard for normal people to appreciate that that could possibly be true.
3: With the pipeline protesters and others,
2: country becomes poor, your own service members die, so you can get rich. Could anyone be that dark? Yeah. And we're watching it now.
0: So Israel starts the war. We go in. The Iranians already had a law passed that they were going to close the strait. It closes. And then now we're trying to open it up as the heroes when we got it closed. Now, here's a news breakdown from a couple days ago about how the Iranians control the Strait of Hormuz. That's why the Saudis, who aren't stupid, and are, by the way, famous military geniuses, if you actually study their history, like small groups of people, like 5,000 troops being like 50,000 and stuff. I mean, you know, with their guerrilla tactics. They know they've lost. They know it's not working. They know when to pull out. And now they force Trump to do it. Now will Israel still stage a false flag or something? Probably. But it looks like they got the virus rolling out now, so they won't need to. Now we got that to deal with. Here's the news breakdown on the Strait of Hormuz being closed.
4: What we wanted to do was show you the expansion of the new Strait of Hormuz area as it's now being contained by the Iranians. For them, this is pivotal, right? This is their ace in the hole. They have control of the Persian Gulf. And now because of what they say are the United States actions, they've actually expanded the control of the Persian Gulf. And there's also a tactical reason why they did this. I want to show you something now. See that city there, Fujairah? That's where one of the main oil fields is for the UAE. Now, you see that black line that's going from there all the way to there? See that black line? That is an oil pipeline. And that pipeline essentially is the UAE's way of getting oil out without having to worry about traveling through the Strait of Hormuz, because the exit for that pipeline was outside of the Strait of Hormuz. So what the Iranians have now done is they've expanded the Strait of Hormuz area that they are in control of to go beyond the point where Fujairah is. And that's extremely significant because it means now that they control even more of the output of the hydrocarbons, the oil, the LNG, the fertilizer, all the stuff that's coming out of this region, and most particularly the most important region of all, which is the UAE. So that's what they're doing. On top of that, by the way, they're using drones and missiles immediately. When they heard Mr. Trump announce what he was doing with, Project Freedom, they decided they were going to do what they had threatened to do all along, and that is use their missiles to take out whatever's there that's trying to enforce this for the United States.
0: When I was about 8 years old, my mom, almost every week in Dallas, would take me to this gigantic movie theater in Dallas, in the fancy part of town. I forget where it was. And they don't have these screens anymore. I mean, you know, they have some of the IMAX stuff, but they had these screens when I was a kid that were just gigantic. She'd take me to see Spartacus. She'd take me to see Ben-Hur. She'd take me to see Gone with the Wind. But I remember she took me to see Lawrence of Arabia. And she's a historian. She has a degree in history and world history. And she got out books the week before we went and read about that and told me about Lawrence of Arabia, how it was just a case point example, how the British drew the lines in the Middle East to create conflict between groups, and how they use them to then to attack and take over Syria, and you know, is the Ottoman Empire broken up? And so then I'm like 8 years old watching Lawrence of Arabia, getting that historical view. That's how long I've been studying this, since I was 8 years old. My parents knew how to like really get me into history and really make it fun and make learning really cool. I really, great parents. I'm very thankful for them. I love you, Mom, and my dad. But my point is, I've been studying it that long, read dozens of books about just this issue, had all these guests on, and then you have the Pentagon report saying what I'm already saying. When I read the Pentagon report, I was like, that's totally true. I didn't just believe them. It was active. They did their job. They told Trump, don't do it. And I'm done saying that every day. It's just, to everybody out there that wants to attack me and call me a traitor for not wanting us to destroy our foreign policy and our economy and potentially get sucked into a new world war, grow up. You don't know what you're talking about. You don't do your homework. You're not into this, okay? Politics is like a hobby for you. It's like you're on a, you know, you're a football fan or something, or a basketball fan. That's not what this is for me. And that's why I've had the system come after me, because they know I know what I'm talking about. So when I tell you to get serious about this, you need to get serious. All the neocon, never Trumpers, the Mark Levins and the rest of them, are Israeli operatives that work for a foreign government and against our interest. And you've been proven wrong, and you've been proven saps. It's a small part of our audience, but I want them to know you ought to repent, and you ought to be a man and a woman and admit you were idiots. I was right. You were wrong. Last night when I posted the news that Saudi Arabia shut down our operations, you said I was a liar. That was admitted. You're delusional. Hour number two with masses of news on the Hunta virus, COVID 2.0, huge guests, so much more. Stay with us. We'll be right back. We've been right about the poison shots and raised the main alarm, and right about the open borders, and right about the wars, and right about the entire agenda. That's why the bad guys want us off air. And that's why it's such a revolutionary act when you take the live feed from Real Alex Jones on X or on Rumble at AJN Live. 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Hundreds of thousands followed just last day. 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
0: It's hour number two. Share the live feeds now. We're about to expose Disney and then come back with the Hantavirus, COVID 2.0.
7: In a shocking raid that shatters the already damaged wholesome facade of the most magical place on Earth, U.S. Customs and Border Protection agents boarded five cruise ships in San Diego between April 23rd and 25th, which included Disney's Magic, netting 28 arrests for child sexual exploitation material. Three of those nabbed were Disney cruise staffers, with passengers left stunned as crew members, including one family's server, were cuffed right in front of them during disembarkation. Authorities confirmed involvement in receiving, possessing, distributing, or viewing child pornography, primarily among foreign crew from the Philippines, Portugal, and Indonesia.
8: Crew member on board the Disney Dream was arrested for possession of child pornography after authorities received nine separate tips from the National Center for Missing and Exploited Children. A 28-year-old Filipino crew member had his phone seized when the ship arrived at the port, and authorities found multiple photographs of children engaged in sexual acts, some of which were under 10 years of age. He apparently was sharing these photos with a group of other such individuals on a Facebook group.
7: Meanwhile, liberal mouthpieces like Kathy Griffin are outraged that the pedos were arrested and deported. Because, of course they are. Disney issued the standard corporate boilerplate about zero tolerance and cooperation, but the pattern here is impossible to ignore.
9: Then there's Xavier Jackson. He's 27.
10: He is accused of sending sexual images to someone he thought was a 14-year-old girl.
9: Oh, did I mention that he just happens to be a lifeguard at the Polynesian Resort for Disney? Well, why do people like Paul Vail work at Disney? Because that's where the children are. He had 540 counts of child pornography, from newborns to 8 years of age.
11: Deputies stormed their Davenport home, the one with Mickey and Minnie out in the front yard and a security jacket hanging in the car. Inside, they say they found child porn on Thomas Wheeler's computer, with kids ranging in age from 9 to 11 engaged in various sex acts.
12: Detectives arrested 10 men and 16-year-old boy as part of an undercover child pornography investigation. One of the men worked as a project manager at Walt Disney World. Another worked at Legoland.
13: Investigators telling us that this pastor and also a Disney hotel employee was downloading child porn images while on the job, but apparently he was also doing more.
14: Disney put a system in place to take screen captures every 3 seconds, recording Cuthbert's every move, even as he wrote an Easter sermon while he watched the videos.
15: This is how investigators say the Disney worker solicited at least one boy through his Xbox.
16: Charles Proctor, he's a 56-year-old electrician at Disney World. Proctor is charged with 11 counts of possessing child porn.
17: A Disney boat driver sits now in the Orange County Jail, charged with more than a dozen counts of possessing and trading child pornography.
18: This man, Richard Morgan, has been taken into custody, accused of molesting a young girl. He is a stage tech at Disney World.
19: A Disney employee busted, say investigators, for chatting online and trying to meet what he thought was a dad and his 8-year-old daughter for sex. Federal prosecutors say Frederick Pohl of Claremont was surprised when he got to an Orlando hotel. There was no girl, only investigators waiting to arrest him.
20: And this man is waiting to go to trial. Polk County deputies arrested him last year for having child porn. Of course, Disney isn't the only theme park with cases like this. Employees from SeaWorld, Legoland, and Universal have also been arrested for similar crimes.
21: State police have just arrested a SeaWorld employee on charges of making and sharing child porn.
22: Some downtown Disney visitors are shocked tonight as word spreads that an employee there was arrested and charged with molesting a 9-year-old boy earlier this month.
7: How deep does this rot go in an organization that markets directly to kids? Passengers filming the chaos in the docks weren't just witnessing arrests. They were seeing the mask slip on a billion-dollar machine that profits from trust it lost years ago. John Bowne reporting for the Alex Jones Network.
0: You're watching AlexJonesLive.com. It was declassified in 2025. the CIA and the FBI under Obama's command launched the attacks to shut down the original InfoWars. But InfoWars belongs to the people, and it's stronger than it's ever been. They can't take that away. You are the real power of this operation. 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You have all the power. When you call and tell me how great I am, I say, stop. I'm just like you. 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And that's what it's all about. They think you're about to shut us down. That is a total lie, ladies and gentlemen. Humanity is unstoppable when we take action. And the coordinates of liberty are alexjoneslive.com and alexjonesapp.com. 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Share those URLs to everyone you know now and break the back of the globalists. You're unstoppable, Paul Revere.

0: look back.
1: All right, we're into hour number two. One of the smartest guys out there is a lawyer and very popular talk show host and very, very smart, Viva Fry. And, I mean, I'm scratching myself how historic the developments are right now and how obvious they are. Saudi Arabia, Kuwait, 3 days ago, telling Trump, you got to shut this down. You're not going to put in ground troops. You can't reopen the strait. Go with your own Pentagon assessment. You said this was just about getting rid of their weapons. That was a lie. Israel wants to commit you to a total war. This is all over the news. And bizarrely, when this broke last night, they had all the neocon bots out saying it wasn't true, it wasn't real. So Trump's telling you the war's over, but it really is expanding. Saudi Arabia blocks it by saying you can't use our airspace, where all our bases are. Same with Kuwait. And then they go, oh, that's not real. I mean, the level of delusion is insane. Of course, today it's all confirmed. It was confirmed then. So what does Israel do? Do they do a false flag? No, I don't think so. Maybe. They move to the hantavirus. And I've got all the pieces to this. And the cruise ship and all of it looked like it was some type of staged event. And that would take an hour to go into. But I've held my tongue the last 4 or 5 days, 6 days, studying this. Did you know on that whole ship, only two people posted anything the whole time? And they're both travel reporters. And they both posted basically the same statements, the similar photographs. And no one else in the ship ever from the time, week before even the infection happened, ever posted anything. There's no record of anything. And I said, well, let's see suddenly if hantavirus pops up all the world all of a sudden and the EU calls for masking and they call for shutting down air travel. That's now happening. And the UN is roared out as the savior and needs their world treaty. So right as this war looks like it might start getting shut down, which I said was COVID 2.0 for the globalists to make us poor and control us to create an energy crisis, which we've seen the head of BlackRock and the head of WEF brag about a few weeks ago. Larry Fink, now comes the virus. Then we've got the Epstein hearings yesterday and all of that with Ludnick. We've got so much more with Viva Fry. You can find him at The Viva Fry, The V-I-V-A-F-R-E-I. Also does vivabarneslaw.locals.com, co-host with Robert Barnes, another one of my favorite guests, but extremely smart as well. And so, and by smart, I mean he has a historical grasp, legal grasp, and a great track record of accuracy. You want to know who's back over and over again? Whoever's right. Birds of a feather fly together. So Viva, I want to get into this. I know there's other topics you want to get into as well, but wow, is this not really good news? This is the last 30 times Trump said the war was over to the stock market. This is Saudi Arabia and Kuwait saying, nope, it's over. And then days before they said this even happened, suddenly Rubio 2 days ago was like, oh, offensive operations have ended. And I went, well, how do we trust that? You said that a bunch of times before. Well, now we know it looks like it's real. The question is, what does Israel do, who we know is committed to dragging us into full war from day one? Viva Fry, your take on this.
2: Well, it's more of the same. I don't know what to make of it. It's now been 2.5 months of the war that's not a war, that was strategic strikes, that's not turning into a forever war. And there have been the folks on the MAGA, MAHA populist side saying, just declare victory and leave and get back to domestic issues. You know, the most interesting data point, and again, it's not a dot that I'm connecting, it's just a dot that's out there now, is the Nick Shirley trip to Cuba, where he was just on the Patrick Bet David podcast. I haven't listened to the entire thing. And I'm not slow, but sometimes I'm reluctant to jump on conspiracy theory bandwagons. Let the information come in. I'm still undetermined, undecided about this hantavirus cruise ship thing. But people were jumping on a conspiracy that Nick Shirley is a state operative going to Cuba now to put out the Mockingbird propaganda 2.0 to try to get public support behind intervention with Cuba. And I was a little reluctant. I just, chalk it up to a young kid trying to be, courageous, trying to make a name and going to stupid countries asking for trouble. But now, I'm seeing the clips of him coming on Patrick Bet David saying, this is an easy W. And jokingly, Patrick Bet David played a clip of Donald Trump saying, on our way back from Iran, we're going to bring our warships and park it 100 meters off the coast of Cuba and they're going to give up. So, whether or not they're going to have to just, you know, find a way to get out and declare victory from Iran, get back to domestic issues for the upcoming midterms. But on the way, maybe try to have not another distraction, but go for Cuba as a small W win before coming home. I don't know. That piece that is now out there is interesting, and it certainly does lend some, not some credibility, but it does lend some credence to what people thought might have been an operation from the beginning of Nick Shirley going to Cuba to come up with anti-communist propaganda to somehow, you know, justify, promote public sentiment of a easy. I mean, what would be more of a Venezuelan-type conflict in Cuba than an Iranian-type conflict in Iran on the way back? So those are the data points that I'm looking at right now. But one thing is for certain, Alex, we don't need anybody to say this anymore. The conflict in Iran must come to an end, and Trump must start getting back to 2024 campaign promises, MAGA, MAHA coalition, get back to domestic issues, get back to indictments.
1: There's no doubt. There's no doubt it's killing the Republicans in the midterms. There's no doubt it's already causing shockwaves in the global economy. But I've known Nick Shirley since he showed up 3 years ago on the scene at like 17 years old. He'd have 500 views on YouTube, and we were getting him on as a guest. Nick is a patriot. He believes in the public plan of Trump to put pressure on Cuba with an oil blockade out of Venezuela, to collapse it because the Chinese control Cuba, to control Venezuela, to control Mexico, to control us. That is a larger strategic plan that's out in the open. So I think Nick is, and boy, you go to Cuba as a reporter and mess with them, they do arrest you. They do come after you. So I'm surprised they haven't arrested him. I've seen it. I see it. It's not like he's working for the CIA or something. Nick runs around like a chicken with his head cut off in a good way, everywhere, covering everything, exposing massive fraud, getting huge, you know, success in California, Minnesota, you name it. I mean, I know people are saying, oh, look, he must be an agent. No, that's the big story, is Cuba and the starvation and, you know, all the insanity and it ready to topple. But you're right, Trump does want that, and publicly Rubio wants that. And at the end of the day, that's in our hemisphere. They've been in our grill. It would help the Cubans if the country did fall. But I'm concerned, like I said before we took out Maduro, they would just put a same regime or worse in, and they put the vice president communist in and aren't having elections. So, okay, the oil's flowing. Is that really helping the people? You know, just like, okay, we get rid of Assad and put the head of Al-Qaeda in. So that's why I'm, again, doubly against it. I was like, I said, look, academically, I'm for freeing, you know, Cuba and Venezuela, but I don't believe our evil institutions would then replace it with a real election and freedom. So, you know, one-dimensionally, I'm for regime change, but not two-dimensionally, because bad guys run this foreign policy, and it never is good.
2: Well, no, and it's, by the way, I was not saying that Nick Shirley is an asset of the state. He might be one of the elements that, you know, a deep state or, you know, an administration might like to use as a pawn, for example. Like, I think he's...
1: Oh, no. I know you're not saying that. Oh, 100%. Hold on, 100%. Nick talks to everybody. He talks to the White House, Border Patrol. He gets intel. 100% they're, hey, kid, great job. Help us bring him down. But I'm saying he knows that as a true believer. It's not like it's a secret. That's what I'm saying.
2: Well, I mean, that was one of my observations, is everybody knows how bad communism is already. Like I was saying, Nick Shirley is pushing an envelope like Otto Warmbier was pushing in North Korea when he thought, you know, it might be funny to steal a poster, and you don't go to third world communist hellholes to document their tyranny. And it's not like anybody needed Nick Shirley.
1: Well, that's why we sent 20-year-olds to war. They're full of piss and vinegar, you know, and I mean, the point is, he's a hero. The guy's a badass. And I'm just saying,
2: there's a line.
1: Yeah, go ahead.
2: You know, I just say, for his own self-preservation, there's a fine line between heroism and recklessness. Going to Cuba is really pushing, especially as a recognizable journalist.
1: But you could say that about me going into Bohemian Grove. I mean, you know.
2: Yeah, no, Alex, I would say that was really on the line of craziness and not on the line of braveness, but one hell of, it's always great when you survive it. But the way that, you know, it's now being shifted from a war with Iran, which was, you know, people, even those who are against the war or the intervention in Iran, were like, at least Venezuela's in our hemisphere. We can understand the practical, immediate, hemispheric benefit from doing it, especially since it's less of a...
1: And we have precedent, Monroe Doctrine, Barbary War, gunboat diplomacy.
2: Yeah, and so whether or not they're looking to Cuba as the distraction W, you know, to I don't know, say normalize relations, free the Cubans from their, you know, tyrannical government, it might be an easier W. We just
1: no, no. I get your larger point. No, I agree. Trump was emboldened by Venezuela. He admits. I first predicted. They admit. He goes, he even told Tucker, oh, it looks so well in Venezuela. Don't worry. This won't go bad. 6 weeks ago, 5 weeks ago, when they talked the last time and had a big shouting match, I'm told. What was in the New York Times was true. Trump got emboldened by Venezuela, runs into Iran. Now it won't be emboldened. He'll want kind of like a consolation prize of Cuba. I think you're right.
2: As a consolation distraction, and also, you know, the timing-wise, again, China coming out and saying they're going to defy the sanctions, which is going to potentially broaden the conflict to now implicate or involve China directly. So they need to get out. It's been now, we're going on 3 months, so it's no longer just strategic strikes. It's no longer about a specific objective, which ought to have been achieved, you know, months ago, at least by the declarations it has been.
1: And let's remember, 2 weeks ago we're told, oh, now they'll fall in 4 months. Remember that? Joe, now it's 4 months. We're moving the goalpost here.
2: Well, the goalposts have been moved repeatedly from it's not a war to it's not a forever war. And now we're 3 months in, and there have been vocal voices out there saying we've got to reassess after 2 to 3 months because it never starts off as a forever war. And yeah, whether or not the devastation is worse than what is being reported, and we'll find out after.
1: Well, let's be clear. Korea, Vietnam, they all started as just limited advisors. They always just slowly sleepwalk you into a full war. You're absolutely right.
2: No, absolutely. Well, Iraq was declared victory before it became a forever war. So, you know, not, this isn't Iraq. We're told it's not Iraq. It might be more difficult and more complicated than Iraq. But set that aside. It's midterm season now. You've got to get back to some basics. I think what's happened, maybe, and I cross my fingers, the administration has seen the positive feedback you get from the MAGA-MAHA coalition when you indict the SPLC, when you indict Comey, when you come back for actual promised justice and retribution at home, as opposed to fracturing a base and arguably violating campaign promises or coalition promises with yet another foreign war in the Middle East. So, you know, that's where it's at. The hantavirus, I don't see it playing into any of this just yet. I just posted yesterday, still trying to wrap my head around what people are suggesting is the broader, deeper conspiracy theory or conspiracy there. But with Iran, it doesn't seem to be getting, better. It seems to be getting more complicated, involving now bigger players and China coming in and effectively saying, we're going to defy by our domestic law, any sanctions. What are you going to do about it? And that's going to be now a challenge that's no longer about a non-nuclear armed Iran, but a nuclear armed China that is saying this is causing global issues that we're not just going to sit by and put up with anymore.
1: No, but absolutely. But let's go back to the big issue here. Saudi Arabia kept this quiet, and I've confirmed this all happened. They admit it. The White House is not denying it now. Almost 3 days ago, the Crown Prince calls Trump and says, this is killing the economy. All the Arab states are about to join against this. This is a lie. We supported limited strikes to stop their missile capability and nukes, but you can't fly over us anymore, and a bunch of other countries are about to do it. Then the Pentagon runs to Kuwait and says, because that's the last country they had to fly over, no, you can't either. And then the Crown Prince reportedly had another phone call and said, see, I told you, everybody's turning against us. It's losing. It's not working. Pull out, declare victory, dummy. Just what Joe Kent told him 5 weeks ago. So what the entire Pentagon said, don't do it. So Saudi Arabia said, fine, you want to do it, roll the dice. Now they're like, don't do it. And so this is a big deal. I think this is going to finally bring it to an end. It may take a few weeks, a few months of negotiations. But then I'm really worried about Israel as a wild card, as a joker here, attacking Iran again, as they said they'll keep doing, or doing a false flag. What's your view on that? Is this a big deal?
2: Well, no, those types of predictions involve, I won't say casting aspersions, but they involve damning

certain demographics from its events. Conservative commentator and radio host Dana Loesch led the backlash, questioning how is a taxpayer-funded, city-owned entity allowed to discriminate against non-Muslims at a public water park. Loesch added, there would be literal riots if Muslims were similarly excluded, and we all know that's 100% accurate. Another critic, podcaster Sarah Gonzalez, posted to X an image of the original AED event poster. Grand Prairie, Texas has an indoor water park called Epic Waters, no relation to Epic City. It's owned by the city and now has a Muslim-only event on June 1st with halal food and a private prayer area. The event is closed to the public, Muslims only. That's how it started off. The organizers can say Muslim only because they're hosting a private event on rented property. The city water park isn't required to and doesn't police the religious preferences of every private group that rents the space. If the park refused to rent to them because they are Muslim, that would likely be illegal. The reverse, allowing the private group to set its own rules, is allowed. But this is what most Americans do not realize. Islam is going to use our freedoms to conquer us. That is why a majority of their organizations have dozens of lawyers so they can launch legal jihad. For now, though, exercised was some diplomatic jihad. As the New York Post reported Monday, after the backlash, the organizer of the event, Amina Knight, told the Post that she is backtracking on how she is advertising it. So a new flyer for the event released on Monday removed the words Muslim only and replaced it with modest dress only and added the line, come and celebrate Eid with us. All are welcome. Knight told the Post she did not mean to exclude non-Muslims in organizing the event. How organizers who did not mean to exclude non-Muslims put Muslim only on the event flyer was not explained. What was explained is below, again courtesy of the Post. While the event is rooted in celebrating Eid within the Muslim community, the guiding principle for attendance is the modest dress code. Guests are expected to follow the guidelines such as burkinis for women and swim trunks and shirts for men. In other words, you can attend as a woman as long as you're dressed like this. And this burkini Islamic swimsuit is just ridiculous. Completely ridiculous. Only her hands, her feet to the ankles, and a little oval for her face to stick out of a one-piece swimsuit. That's the modesty they want. It's funny, though. They're pretty strong in the... I know people are so sensitive. I shouldn't use the R word, should I? Okay, I will. Rape. You know, they're pretty good at raping the women they plan to execute after, you know, 30 guys have abused a woman. But they're so completely moral. Now, my belief is this is a Christian country. Either fit in or foxtrot off. This is our country, and we're not giving it over to you. Not willingly, anyway. Of course, they have plenty of help because they'll let anything into Congress. They'll let anything into the city councils. They'll let anything become a mayor like this little puke Mamdani. So, if we really are so weak that we won't stand up for our values, for our Christian faith, for our country, then, you know, maybe that's just the way it's going to be. Maybe we'll just go the way of the dodo bird. Because we didn't have the guts to stand up for what was rightfully ours. And these pukes can talk about, oh, colonialism, and oh, reparations, and moan and groan about everything that's wrong with us because they are still on planet loser. They can do that all they want. But it doesn't alter the truth, does it? Always remember, the way they look at it is, meaning the mass fake media, Ted Turner's gone, by the way, at 87, the creator of fake news. The truth isn't what you say. No. The truth is how many people you can say it to and how many times you can say it to them until they finally give up and decide, well, oh, and by the way, Australia says ISIS brides are coming home from Syria. Yeah. Well, I'm sure they'll be welcomed with open arms. Watch Australia and watch Canada. We love the citizens. We despise their governments. They're under the crown, and we despise the crown. That is why
we decided to separate from the crown.

0: 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Yeah, it's true. We don't have any kings here, except one seems to still hold a bit of sway over us. For now, this is Caravan. We'll be back with Sal Amato.
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0: 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It's true. If you want something to go away, quit buying it, quit feeding it. The flip side to that coin is, if you want something to grow, nourish it. People are getting tired of feeding the big tech monster, because what they get in return is shadow banning, overt banning, or suspension on social media. Big tech and its derivatives also try to financially soft kill. This is when someone wants to buy something, but they're prevented from doing it because their payment repeatedly fails. And of course, when the gateways do work, we pay for this convenience with fees. So, don't feed the monster. If you want or have ever wanted to join Caravan to Midnight by card or any other payment service and found you could not process your membership, just send a check or money order to CTM, P.O. 141288, Dallas, Texas 75214. Include a legibly written email, a phone number in case we need to reach you, and as soon as we see that info, your membership is activated, and you help turn the monster against itself.

0: Well, ladies and gentlemen, it's a real pleasure to tell you about a man. His name is Sal Amato. Actor, writer, producer, and novelist whose career spans decades across film, television, music, and the evolution of digital media. Performing from an early age and becoming one of the youngest talents ever accepted into Second City, he built a foundation in acting, stand-up, hosting, and storytelling before moving into the frontier world of emerging technology long before most people even knew it existed. Working online as early as 1988 and experimenting with internet-based video in the mid-1990s, Sal Amato became involved in pioneering concepts that helped shape the future of streaming media and digital communications. His work includes large-scale, early live stream productions, online media platform development, and collaborations connected to companies such as Hulu and Roku during their formative years. Blending creative storytelling with deep observations about power, perception, media influence, and human behavior, he now brings those themes together in his debut novel, Hidden Powers, Disclosure from Within, a geopolitical and psychological thriller that explores secrecy, engineered narratives, hidden systems of influence, and the struggle to discern truth in an age of manipulation. With a career rooted equally in performance, technology, and cultural observation, Sal Amato approaches these subjects from both an artistic and analytical perspective, challenging audiences to think more deeply about the forces shaping modern reality. I say again, he comes to us for the first time tonight. Please welcome Sal Amato. Welcome, Sal. It's great to have you on tonight.
1: Well, that was nice. That was an honor. Thank you, Ken. That was very nice. I appreciate that. It's a lot of work, you know.
0: I'll tell you what, that is one heck of a CV, and I'm pretty sure that's just a
1: scale. Okay, thanks for reminding me.
0: And that's something. So what first inspired you to build an entire novel around secrecy and disclosure and hidden systems of power that we all very well know exist? What got you into it?
1: Originally I was going to write this as a script. I actually wrote it as a script. And the reason I wrote it, because every day you wake up and it's absolute, you're just one day, you'd like to wake up and look out the window and I hear something crazy, stupid, ignorant, insane. And I keep thinking to myself, you know, the only way we're ever going to get out of this, there's two ways, I thought, in my head. Either a deity comes from, you know, and says, look, you people have got it all wrong. You're doing it all wrong, and this is the way you should do it. Or it was going to take something, aliens from underwater, or aliens from, I don't know, a hole in Antarctica, or coming from some other world to say, you know what, you people have got it all wrong. Either way, we need a point of, I always thought, you need a point of reference because nobody can trust anything. That's the problem. Nobody trusts anybody. Nobody believes what they hear, and then they become fanatical and tribal, and then they start siding with these people who don't know what they're talking about. And I thought, what if you just, there's got to be something in all these conspiracies that come true or conspiracy theories where you can put them all together and make one heck of a story. So I spent about eight and a half months in between other things, writing it, creating it, because the script was real easy to write, but I wanted it to get deeper. I wanted to get deeper into the characters, into the psyche of the people, the mindset, from the religious followers to the non-religious followers. How would everybody interact with everybody? I just threw it all together, and that's how I came up with it.
0: That's pretty good. So 8 months of full immersion. That's strong. It's a long time.
1: Yeah. My mom, she had gone into the hospital on December 11th, and she had never, she didn't make it. She passed away on January 1st, and she had never had a chance to see the final version, because I had about 25, maybe 30 edits, when you're writing, until you get comfortable. I wasn't comfortable, so I finally got to the point, and she never got a chance to see the finished version, the final version of the story.
0: Yeah. Oh, I'm sorry to hear about your mom. Seriously.
1: Thank you.
0: I know what that feels like. Wow. It's just, You don't ever really get over it completely, but I'm convinced we will see them again. We'll see them again. They probably see us every day. Now, let me ask you something. These stories surrounding Roswell and Eisenhower and all this stuff, those stories just won't go away. They just won't die. How do they survive decade after decade despite all these official denials?
1: Well, I don't know, lies. Again, nobody knows what to believe. Nothing adds up. There's things that just don't make sense. And you want to get to the truth. You don't want to be a pawn. You don't want to be an idiot. You don't want to be a useful idiot. You want the truth. And there's just things that don't make sense, that don't add up. And you can't really discern what's truthful from that era because too many things. I mean, the whole Forrestal console, come on, the window didn't open. They threw Forrestal out of window on the 16th floor of Bethesda. That's the conspiracy. But how does the window get open? The guy didn't have any issues, and all of a sudden, bam, he's gone. You know, and was it 49, I think, when Forrestal was supposedly committed suicide. A lot of things just don't make sense. They don't add up. And because we know people have a tendency to elaborate or lie or misdirect to cover up things, that's the reason why so many people question the narrative, because we know you can't just be enamored somebody and follow them into a brick wall. You know, there was a great movie with George C. Scott, Marlon Brando. They're sitting face to face in the formula. It was a great story. It was a dud of a movie about 1981, but it was a great movie if you ever get a chance to watch it. And they're sitting across from each other, and Marlon Brando tells George C. Scott in so many words. He's like, Barney, Barney, Barney, Barney, Barney. You know, people don't want to be leaders. They're looking for somebody some nut to come along who they think is wonderful so they can follow him. And that's what happens. People get in line behind a narrative, behind somebody they believe. And nobody knows what the truth is, but everybody thinks they know what the truth is. Guys like you and I, and probably a lot of your listeners, we're not so sure. So we get curious, and that's why the Eisenhower and the Roswell thing never dies, because we're not followers. We want, and if it doesn't smell right, if it doesn't pass the smell test, we're not buying it until we get an answer that makes sense.
0: Yeah, that's it. You know, you say the movie it's got Marlon Brando and George C. Scott. Did you say it's The Formula?
1: Yeah, it was The Formula. It was based on synthetic fuel and the formula that was hidden after World War II. Great story, great idea. How the U.S. forces had captured some of the Nazi scientists who were coming across the border in the Swiss Alps, and they were using some of the formulas that to exchange for their freedom. And one of the formulas was synthetic fuel that the Nazis were supposedly working on for their war machine right before the end of the war, and they couldn't get it processed. So the formula gets taken and hijacked for 30, 40 years, and then it comes into play in 1980, where the story for The Formula starts. It's really a cool story, cool movie, good cast. You know, you're talking Brando and George C. Scott, two major presences on the screen, head to head. It was a phenomenal scene. That one scene near the end of the movie, where he's talking to him about that, and it says a lot about the humans, about people. Is that we just, I don't know. We become fanatical. We're fans, you know. And you don't know, the guy you're listening to could be a complete babbling idiot, but you think he's the greatest thing since sliced bread. So everything he says, you listen. Me, I'm curious about everybody. I'm not enamored with anyone. I don't place anybody on a pedestal. You've got to be really careful when you start doing that, because you can get led down a path that isn't necessarily the best path for you to be on.
0: Yeah, it's interesting. This fellow Hans Kammler supposedly walked off into the woods and shot himself. I think he just popped off a round out of his PPK and kept walking until he met his handlers and got out and eventually went south, way south, like South America. That's what I'm thinking. But it's amazing the technology that they had. And then, well, let me ask you this. Does your work feature any mention of the Vril Maidens, VRIL, those girls with hair down to the ground that they thought were antennas, and they communicated with extraterrestrials. Did you get into any of that?
1: No, I didn't. No. I stayed pretty close. You know, I did a ton of research on Holloman 54, February 54, when Eisenhower disappeared. And I also did a ton of research on what really happened in 52. And then I went back to Project Grudge, Project Sign, and all these other things, because in there is where I wanted my foundation for the story. And then we jumped to where we are today. But I needed that foundation there to use that as the foundation for the building of the benevolence and then the World Peace Organization, which I equated to the World Economic Forum. So I didn't get into that, but I did get into the Greys and the Nordics. Those I got into. But that's not what the story's centered around. It's surprisingly, we do all the damage to ourselves, just like in real life. I didn't need the aliens to be bad guys, like in Independence Day. Well, yeah. We were the bad guys. It's like, well, you know, there's a line. There's another show I'm working on. I mean, the line is organized crime is something you elect. The bad guys. The politicians did more damage than mobsters could ever do. The politicians stole more money than the mobsters could ever steal. That's the whole. I think I utilize that in a lot of my writing because it's just it's forever ingrained in my brain. When I see these things, when you see these politicians and you see the criminals, like, what's the difference between organized crime and a politician who's lying and stealing from you? And I utilized the same thing in Hidden Powers because they were the corruption came from that meeting in 54. Granted, it was a law of there's always this law of unintended consequences. So there was a possibility that I dropped into the story as well. But like anything, a good idea got turned into garbage. You could put a gun on a table and leave it there for a million years. Nothing will happen. You put a human in the room, all bets are off. God knows what will happen.
0: Yeah, there certainly has been a concerted effort to suppress any information about off-planet life and off-planet activity that becomes active once it gets to our planet. And it's just, ever the cynic, Sal, you know. Go ahead. You were going to say something. Go ahead.
1: I don't want to finish your thought because I can come in. But finish it. I'm sorry.
0: Well, no worries. It's just, I'm just thinking, okay, I'm going to save this for after you say what you wanted to say, because then I'm liable to throw a monkey wrench in the gear here.
1: Oh, okay. I think we're seeing more than we've ever seen. And when I was a little kid, Chariots of the Gods was I was 6 years old. I was a strange kid. You know, I woke up, I listened to gospel at 6 in the morning on a Sunday. I was an R&B and soul dude. I hated rock and roll. I despised rock. I didn't listen to it. I was a disco dude. I was the complete opposite of, like, the average guy, in that era. And Chariots of the Gods was my favorite. The moon, the story, I've been intrigued. But we're hearing more about this, and I just saw the thing pop up on X, a little while ago, that tomorrow is supposedly they're dropping some files, and I follow Burchett. I hope he's doing, what he can to get this stuff exposed, and at least disclosed. We're seeing more about disclosure now, and I didn't, when I wrote this, I wasn't thinking about, like,
2: you at the checkpoint
1: right around the time of the book, they might disclose everything. I was just writing a book, I was wrote a script. I did a trailer for this script. There's actually a trailer because I was going to use it to raise funds to turn it into a movie, and then I got deeper, turned it into the book, and now that I'm looking and I'm saying, oh wow. Talk about timing. Tomorrow they're going to drop one, And I don't care if it's 50 pictures or whatever it is. We're hearing more about it now than we have ever heard. And, you're a little bit older than me and a little more seasoned, sorry. When I was, I was hearing more about this stuff now than even when Close Encounters you know, it came out and it disappeared. This has been a buildup now for a year, year and a half, where, you know, you're really starting to see some really crazy stuff. And then the crazy, crazy people get involved. Now it's like, okay, well, what's real and what's not? But if they're going to release stuff, I'm looking forward to it. I'm just looking forward to it. We'll see what happens. I'm a 50-50 guy. 50% of it could be real. 50% of it could be BBS. I don't know. I'm curious enough to want to know. I don't have all the answers, so I go look for them. Anybody who says they have all the answers, I don't want them near me. Because if they got all the answers, explain to me why the world's so screwed up. No, thanks. I want to find out for myself.
0: That sounds pretty good to me. That sounds like the philosophy of a genuine researcher. Wherever the evidence leads, that's where you go. You know, what if it turns out you had some preconceptions and they're turned on their heads, okay, we abandon those and we go with what turns out to be truthful. That seems to be the only way to do it.
1: Why would anybody not want to do the right thing? Everybody says they want to do the right thing. Okay, here's what we found out. So whatever I thought, wow, was I off? Okay, we got to go this way. What is the big deal about that? I don't understand why people can't break loose from this conditioning that is, you know, in the programming and the fanaticism that they get with a concept, an idea, and a thought process. That maybe you might be wrong, or maybe you're looking at it wrong. Because that, you know, look, I learned some things when I wrote this book. I go, holy God, I didn't know about that. And it kind of changes. It's like, you know, you hit a line drive, it hit down the third baseline, fair ball, hits the, you know, at Wrigley Field, it hits the wall, bounces into the field, and you're like, well, I didn't see that coming. And you change your trajectory, you change your thought process, you get some information that's solid. You need a point of reference that is true and real to have a 100% belief in this stuff. Because there's too many crackpots out there, and it's a shame. It's really a shame, John, that there's so many crackpots out there in this field, you know, and there's a lot of good people and there's a lot of crackpots. You got to really swim through all the mess to get to it.
0: Yeah, and you know, I don't want to take the jelly on anybody's donut here, but after having bumped into a number of things over the years that defied everything that I understood about, I don't know, current flying technology, space-time ruptures here and there. You know, after you've bumped into some of these things, I don't know, what, 3 or 4 times now, when somebody says, UFOs are real, my response really is, I mean, I'll talk about it. It's very interesting. The Battle of L.A. in 1942, they're shooting and flying saucers out there, the 1952 UFO flap and all of that, and the tic-tac, or tic-tac UFO and all that. So extraterrestrials exist. So my response is, and so what? You want to go talk to them? What do you want to do?
1: Bring them to the south side over here in Chicago. We'll have a nice beef sandwich. We'll break a little bread and have a little cannoli shake. Sure. What are you going to do? I hear you. That's the question. What happens if it's true? What do we do? Uh-oh. Now what? That's what it is. It's a what if. What if it's true? And then, you know, it's funny you mentioned 42 because remember that 1941 was the movie that was based off of all of that. Remember? I believe it was 1941. The movie
0: with Belushi
1: was in it. Yeah, Belushi was the pilot. I think. Slim Pickens, who played the he's like, "Where Hollywood? Shoot, I'm right here." You know, that was. I think it was based off of that whole scenario because the West Coast was so on edge. And I remember reading about that where they were shooting thousands and thousands of rounds into the sky. And everybody was on edge. Nobody really had an answer. Again, there's no real answer. Nobody knew. So it leaves it open to what you want to believe, or if you want to, or maybe it's one of those things, John, you're just not going to get the answer to. You know, it's too far back, it's gone, and you're not going to get an answer to that. But there are things that happen in this day and age where you can get some answers, and I'm hoping we get some soon. I really do.
0: Yeah, it would be good. There's no doubt that we've had help here and there. And it doesn't have to be an alien gray, you know, the the typical classical alien gray knocking on the front door of some scientist's house going, I got a folder for you here if you want to look at it. They communicate in ways other than that. But it seems like we have had some help here and there, but I'm not sure. It could have been the brilliance or the accidental brilliance, the coincidental brilliance of a scientist here, a scientist there that went, okay, we've got some serious evidence here. This looks like it's possible. But it is interesting. Here we are in 2026, and there's going to be, President Trump is going to release some documents. Okay. Now, going back to Admiral Forrestal, is he the one that was down near Antarctica and they got swarmed by a bunch of flying saucers?
1: No, that was Byrd. No, that was Byrd.
0: Byrd, yeah. Yeah, it was 47.
1: He had gone down to Antarctica, and supposedly they were turned back. And there's 30 different versions of that story now. You know, so many years have gone by, it's hard to... You can research it all you want, but God knows, which story are you researching? Which plant? Which plant of story are you looking at? You know, it's hard to determine.
0: Well, I'll tell you what, we've got a top-of-the-hour break coming up here. And when we come back, I'll ask you about... Admiral Forrestal, and why he decided to take a swan dive out of the 10th floor or whatever it was. Absolutely crazy, folks. It's spies and stratagems and agendas and counter-agendas and cooperation here and there, but we reserve the right to remain independent. It's our side against your side, but we can reach across the boundary line every once in a while and share a little information. And why would they do that? Altruism? Probably not. In the interest of science? Probably not. It's because they think there's going to be something in it for them to help them with their research, not help you with yours. Just how it is. Or at least that's my opinion. Ever the cynic. And why not? No matter how cynical you are, you can never catch up. So saith Lily Tomlin. This is Caravan of Midnight. Stand by. It's true. If you want something to go away, quit buying it, quit feeding it. The flip side to that coin is if you want something to grow, nourish it. People are getting tired of feeding the big tech monster because what they get in return is shadow banning, overt banning, or suspension on social media. Big tech and its derivatives also try to financially soft kill. This is when someone wants to buy something, but they are prevented from doing it because their payment repeatedly fails. And of course, when the gateways do work, we pay for this convenience with fees. So, don't feed the monster. If you want or have ever wanted to join Caravan to Midnight by card or any other payment service and found you could not process your membership, just send a check or money order to CTM, P.O. 141288, Dallas, Texas 75214. 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

0: Welcome to Hour 2 of Caravan to Midnight DEFCON 1. Defense Condition 1, yes? Episode 2752 tonight with first-time guest Sal Amato. The Disclosure Agenda. I'll tell you, this is really something. Okay, now, Sal, you're welcome to just pop in with whatever you want. I got a bunch of questions here. You're covering a lot of them just by in your talking here. But let me just toss this out here. At what point does secrecy for national security becomes something entirely different? Because it doesn't seem to me with this advanced technology and these craft flying around all over the place that there's not much of a national security component that we can lean on if it comes into some sort of a you-know-what fling with these mugs flying these types of craft. So I'm wondering, okay, does national security even really feature other than staying mum about all of it that they know?
1: It's a good question. It really is, because, you know, and I go back and forth, and while I was writing, I was going back and forth, because, okay, we're seeing these triangular things, we see this, we see that. Stephen Guerra says this is man-made, blah, blah, blah. Okay, if all this stuff is man-made, or if we got the technology and then we made our own versions of it, what are they waiting for? Is there going to be a false flag down the line? Utilize it to force people in like a COVID kind of thing where everybody's going to be locked up for 8 months or a year? What are they waiting for with this man-made UFO technology? And if it's not our stuff, whose is it? Is there another country out there that has technology? What are they waiting for? Why wouldn't they have used it already? I mean, these are all legitimate questions you got to ask yourself before you come to any kind of conclusion whatsoever. Is who's got it? Whose is it? What are they going to do with it? Why haven't they used it yet? What are they waiting for? When are they going to use it? What will they do with it? Who are they? I mean, you can just go on forever. You know, you can have a conversation with yourself and bang your head off the wall trying to figure it out. When it comes to national security, I get it. I understand that there are certain things they have to keep under wraps because we, unfortunately, humans can't seem to peacefully coexist amongst each other. And we don't have a monopoly on that here in this country. We don't have a monopoly on the misery and the anger and the violence. Every country goes through it. Every country has it. There is no wonderful utopia on Earth. But when it comes to national security, you have to protect. If in fact they're doing it, I think that gives us the never ending question, then, doesn't it? What are we going to do with it? Why do we have it? And when are you going to use it? What will it take to use that technology to either protect people or go after people? I don't know. I don't know what the answer is on that yet.
0: Maybe the idea is to kind of ride the borderline between, well, maybe, and no. You guys are getting carried away with all your conspiracy theorizing. Until a certain time comes when they say, well, okay, we've experienced a disturbance which has resulted in mass enlightenment, and we're finally able to trust the public. Of course, they wouldn't put it in these words, I'm pretty sure, but we trust the public enough to let everyone know that we have made some amazing discoveries. And the biggest one of them all is that, yes, it's true, we are not alone in the universe. You think that day will ever come? That they kind of sneak up on the disclosure thing a little bit and go, well, but it's all good. It's all good. There's nothing to fear, nothing to worry about. If they say that, that'll really worry me, you know?
1: Yeah. That's probably when I put the tinfoil hat on for the first time in my life and go hide somewhere. Yes, absolutely. Because I don't trust that. I think when I wrote the story, when I wrote the book, the idea was to get past that. How do we get past that? I mean, we can't even. You tell somebody this is a stick. Here's a stick. 35 people want to argue with you about, well, it's not really a stick. So if we can't get even past that, how do you even get past real disclosure, true disclosure? And do I think the government will do it? I don't know if they will. And I don't, you know, you and I both, no, there's got to be a lot of people profiting from this. There's a lot of people got their fingers in the pie, making money off of a lot of this stuff, who have justified their own existence with their own narratives that they've created to justify why they do what they do. And that's how I wrote the story, is there's a lot of people who don't realize they're the bad guy. They are the bad guy, but they have told themselves over and over again, we're doing this for the better, for the greater good. And they're not. Right, exactly. Everybody tells, you know, I always tell people, I never met a poor communist, I never met a poor socialist, ever. They always tell you they're going to do the great thing. This is for the people. While they're eating, you know, $600 tomahawk steak and bonbons, and they're throwing the fat and the crumbs at people, here, peasant, enjoy this. I always go back to movies because there's a great scene. It was Christina Applegate, I forgot that, Jean Reno. And they filmed it here in Chicago. It was called Just Visiting. And I forgot the guy who plays the peasant. And it was so telling of how we are treated as people here by our supposed leadership. We're led astray. We're lied to for the greater good. And Jean Reno is eating this steak with his hands because he's from the 1400s. He gets transferred by Merlin, makes a mistake. Merlin screws up, sends him to the 21st century. And he's eating the steak, and he's throwing the fat to his peasant. And the maitre d' says, sir, he can't eat there. He is just a peasant. He is not worthy to dine with us. And that's how we get, that's how I feel we're treated with a lot of this information, is that, as if we're just too stupid. And I don't think we are. I think a lot of people have been made stupid, but I don't think we're stupid. And I think we can handle whatever they toss at us. And I think FDR was proof that he came out every time there was something. He told the American people what was happening. He knew how things had to go. And then when Truman came along, I think, you know, there's a line in the book where it shows like Truman, he was like, look, he's tired. He wants to go home and milk cows. That's it. He don't want to hear about this stuff. Place this in Eisenhower's hands. Let Ike handle it. And I think we can handle whatever they're willing to tell, whatever they tell us. But it's for once in our lives, can we just get told the truth about something? It would be refreshing.
0: Yeah, was Truman from Kansas?
1: Yes. Yep. And you know what's ironic is he would walk around D.C. all by himself. There was no Secret Service. There weren't 50 people around him. He'd go wave at people even when he got back to Kansas. He's, hey, everybody, go to like Mr. Trucker's store in Hooterville. You know, go get three potatoes, a couple onions, and go back home and cook. You know, it seems like, you know, centuries ago, and it was only 100 years ago. And when we were talking about Forrestal, when you had mentioned Forrestal, I believe it was in May that he died. He died, I think it was May something. I can't remember what it was. So we're coming up on, you know, was it 50, 76, 77 years almost since he was removed, or whatever, removed himself or was removed. And that's another thing, John. You know, and you know this too. You go do research and you find 10 different places, and none of them are consistent with the story that you're researching. Some of them will have, it was 2 in the morning. Another story will say it was 5 in the morning. Why can't you just find a place for research that gets it right, instead of like your weatherman, who's right, you know, 14% of the time? Everywhere you go, the story is not the same with Forrestal, whether it was the 13th floor, the 16th floor, 2 in the morning, 3 in the morning. It's hard to, you know, something happened in that time. That's all you know. It was somewhere in that time frame.
0: Yeah. I wonder why they decided to get rid of Forrestal. I'm looking for it, but I don't. I don't really see anything.
1: Well, the theory, here's where the conspiracy theory and the part of the foundation is that he wanted to let the people decide. This is the conspiracy theory, that he and Truman had these meetings and he wanted the people to decide, let them know. And Truman was it's like, look, I can't tell the American people that there's little green men running around and we can't stop them. And they're not, you know, because this is 47 when they start, you know, you're talking 47, 48. And it is believed by the people who believe this is what happened, is that he was going to go public. So they started this campaign 6-7 months before they put him away, that he was drinking, he was depressed. Now, if you know about Forrestal, he was a very wealthy man. He came from, you know, he did very well during the crash. I believe he was a publisher. He was a pretty smart guy. And he had never shown any of those signs that they were, that the narrative was being marketed to the public via the media, even at that time. So what Eisenhower deemed as the, you know, what was it, the speech in 60, the term, not deep state. What was the word, Jen, that he used? Military-industrial complex. Yeah. So conspiracy theorists theorize that perhaps Truman had to just let it go. You look, okay, you're going to have to get rid of him because he's not going to play ball. That's what they think. So in 49, he winds up in Bethesda, and supposedly at 2 or 3 in the morning, one research place tells you it was he tried to hang himself and jumped out of his room from a window that didn't open. Then there's another place you'll go do some research and say he killed himself in the kitchen on the 13th and the 16th floor and fell to something on the third floor. There was like an awning or something. Whatever it was, he was a goner, and he was a pretty stable human being.
0: Yeah. Well, what I'm looking at right here is he was former U.S. Secretary of Defense James Forrestal, assassinated 8 months after Count Bernadotte. Forrestal had been Roosevelt's Secretary of the Navy from April 1944. With consolidation of the armed services under Truman in 47, he became the first Secretary of Defense. Now here's the part where it gets good. He opposed the United Nations vote to partition Palestine and protested vigorously against U.S. recognition of the State of Israel on May 15, 1948 on the grounds that U.S. interests in the Middle East would be seriously jeopardized by American sponsorship of a Jewish state. For this, Forrestal received, quote, an outpouring of slander and calumny that must surely be judged one of the most shameful intervals in American journalism, in the words of Robert Blovett, the then Undersecretary of State. So Truman replaced Forrestal on March 28, 49, shortly after his reelection, by the man who had been his main fundraiser, Lewis Johnson. And according to the received report, Forrestal, who was psychologically exhausted, fell into depression immediately, and on April 2nd, 49, he was interned against his will in the military hospital of the Navy in Bethesda and was forcibly confined for 7 weeks, fell to his death from the 16th floor at 10 minutes till 2 in the morning of May 22nd, 1949, landing on the roof of the third floor. He had a dressing gown sash tied around his neck. So, curiouser and curiouser, right?
1: Right. you know the man's past, as I did. And his family kept saying, why can't we see him? What is wrong? There's nothing wrong with him. He's not a drinker. He's not drinking. What do you mean he's drinking? So those, you know, then just like today, narratives are marketed to people. People go on about their day, their life. They don't know they're being lied to, manipulated. And perhaps that's what was happening then. Perhaps not. I don't know. It's so far back. Like I said, I don't know if you'll ever get the answer on that one. About Forrestal. Who's going to be left to talk about it? You know, that's already, the people that were involved in it had to be in their 50s and 60s then. What are they, 130? No,
0: right.
1: They're gone. So, there's other things you can research, you can look into. And that's, you know, but like I said, I utilized part of that for the foundations of the, to make, you know, a bunch of what ifs. And, you know, as you had mentioned earlier, when you get to 54 in the supposed meeting, if you've read the Federalist Papers, I'm sure you've got a lot of very intelligent listeners, and I'm sure you've read the Federalist Papers, and the discussions, my mindset was, wow, can you imagine if this really happened? You would have military brass, academia, industrialists, people that Eisenhower respected, and probably theologians who were there, if this happened, to meet in February of 54 at Holloman with these two species to hear their order, their offer. So once the offer is made, my imagination was running. It's like, holy cow, can you imagine these guys? They break off into groups. And they discuss the pros and cons. What's gonna? How will this affect us? How should we do this? How? Just like in the Federalist Papers, when they went back and forth with their ideas of how to run a country, it was amazing to see the minds work and to see how they came up with ideas and what worked, what didn't work. And the same thing here is I applied that because then they would present their thoughts to Ike. And then Ike would make the ultimate decision. And in the context of the era of that time, you know, you can't judge what people did 80 years ago, 100 years ago, 200 years ago, because of the context of time. The context of time means that the entire world, that man, again, the whole world was doing this. So you can't kick yourself and hate yourself. Again, the whole world was doing this. So you can't kick yourself and hate yourself because you were doing it. And

0: had just tested in, was it 49, I believe, in Kazakhstan. They had the bomb. They had it. And my imagination said he wasn't happy with either direction he had to go under or go with. And he had already been privy to a bunch of information where in his mind he already saw the writing on the wall that there is some kind of underlayment forming or already formed that, you know, which is what he would eventually call the military-industrial complex and what we call today the deep state, where they have a foundation and you can't really put your finger on it. It's like a gas. You can't smell it. You can't touch it. You can't taste it. But people are dropping dead left and right, so it's got to be there. And that was how the foundation that I utilized building that, building the story from there to here.
1: So you chose to use fiction to explore these themes instead of writing a traditional nonfiction expose. I think that's good. You know, going back to Oscar Wilde, if you're going to tell people the truth, you must do it with humor or they'll attack you. You know, so maybe that was
0: absolutely.
1: I mean, is that why you did it? Seriously.
0: No, absolutely, John. People see Close Encounters of the Third Kind. Well, that's the way it is. They go see Independence Day. That's probably the way it is. You show them a documentary, they want to fight and argue over the truth in the documentary. You show them an entertainment piece, you can't shut them up. They can't stop talking about it. So if you want to reach people, and I get it, because you want to get entertained. And when you see you're being entertained and you're also, you know, it doesn't mean like I said, I don't know what to believe. I have an imagination. Dumbo wasn't real. It was Walt Disney's imagination. He made a story about a flying elephant. I wrote a story. It doesn't mean this is the way it is. These are my what ifs, and then my thoughts on how you get through all that. Because it really does, you know. My publisher had told me, she says, "Man, I had to read this two or three times." And I said, "I told her, so not bad for a guy who got thrown out of 3 out of 5 high schools he went to, huh?" You know, I really wanted to weave in and out, and not really. It wasn't really. It's just not really beliefs. It's possibilities. There's a bunch of possibilities in the book. That's what I wanted, was possibilities. And for people to think for themselves. Don't trust, don't think I'm telling you what to think. I just wrote a story. But if it interests you, go take a look at some of these things. Maybe that'll interest you.
1: Well, your story suggests that even after disclosure, people still cannot agree on reality. Do you think we're already living inside that condition now, that people still cannot agree on what is actual reality?
0: Absolutely. That's why I wrote it that way, because people just, they're so solidified in their belief structure that you can't just sit down and have a nice conversation with somebody. Okay, you believe this way, this is what you think. Why? Oh, you're this, you're that, blah, blah, blah. And they want to throw darts at you. And again, I always go back to equating it to fanaticism. And I'll give you an example. I'll tell you what. Let's get to that. Let me rethink this about the fanaticism. And I'll find a good analogy for you that I can talk about.
1: Fanaticism. Okay. Hey, I remembered how to spell the word. Fanaticism. There it is. Okay. I'll ask you about that when we come back. We're going to break here in about a minute. But, you know, folks, some of the things we can talk about here weave in or we've already broken the ice on it, the collapse of shared reality. We're already familiar with fear as a governance mechanism. We know that institutional trust is evaporating. And we also know that psychological operations in the digital age are, you know, they push the balls to the wall. Fuel, mixture, and prop. Boom, here we go. Wide open. We used to call it WFO. The first and last letters stood for wide and open, respectively. But anyway, here we are, planet Earth.

0: figure it out, right? This is Caravan to Midnight. We'll be right back. Stand by, please.
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2: 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It's true. If you want something to go away, quit buying it, quit feeding it. The flip side to that coin is, if you want something to grow, nourish it. People are getting tired of feeding the big tech monster, because what they get in return is shadow banning, overt banning, or suspension on social media. Big tech and its derivatives also try to financially soft kill. This is when someone wants to buy something, but they're prevented from doing it because their payment repeatedly fails. And of course, when the gateways do work, we pay for this convenience with fees. So, don't feed the monster. If you want or have ever wanted to join Caravan to Midnight by card or any other payment service and found you could not process your membership, just send a check or money order to CTM, P.O. 141288, Dallas, Texas 75214. Include a legibly written email, a phone number in case we need to reach you, and as soon as we see that info, your membership is activated and you help turn the monster against itself.

0: His website is salamato.com, S-A-L-A-M-A-T-O, Salamato. Okay, if you want to make it into one word, salamato.com. And I decided that we would that I would hold on to this and then bring it up now, which is, and I wrote it down to make sure that I did, fanaticism. What about fanaticism, Sal?
1: People, you know, I had to think of it because I forgot you're on radio, so I have to speak nicely. I can't use the words I would normally use when I was doing stand-up about it. So, people, remember you used to have an FCC license just to be a DJ on the air. Now you don't even need that stuff anymore. But anyways, people are fans of things. I'll give you an example. Where are you at? You're in Dallas area, right? So you got what's the baseball team? You got the Rangers in Texas, and is there another baseball team down there?
0: Not that I know of. We've got the Rangers and the Dallas Cowboys. Those are the only ones I know about.
1: Yeah. Okay, well, here, I'll give you, in Chicago, we have Cubs and Sox, right? So you have Cubs fans, then you got Sox fans. So you ask a Cubs fan, why are you a Cubs fan? Well, because the Sox, they stink. Oh, okay, why do they stink? Well, they stink. But why?
0: Because they do.
1: Right, they just do. Okay, and you keep asking, well, wait a minute. They've won one World Series in 118 years. Why are the Cubs better than the Sox? Well, it's just the way it's always been in my family. Okay, now let me go ask the Sox guy. Sox fan, hey, why are you a Sox fan? The Cubs, because they're better. They're the better team. The Cubs stink. But why? You get the same answer. Neither one of them knows why they are what they are. They just are. And so, and me as a fan of sports, I'm a fair weather fan. I tremendously, vehemently dislike losers. So if the Cubs and the Sox aren't winning, I'm watching Australian football, man, because I just don't care. Until you produce something of value, I cannot be your fan. I can't get excited about you. And people become, just for whatever it is, they become fans of something, and then they become tribal. So they hang with other people who are Cubs fans, who like to, you know, ridicule Sox fans, and the Sox fans do the same thing to fans who are Cubs fans. And both teams stink. I mean, if they both stink, they stink. And if one of them has a better year by accident than the other, okay, great. But I blindly be a fan of anything and continually support them and continually spend money and continually invest your thought process and your mind into that, I think it's just silly because there's no truth there. There's no truth that the Cubs or the Sox are better than the other. It's just you want to root for someone. That's all. Just want to root for someone. And I don't live my life that way.
0: Yeah, there's always got to be an enemy, right?
1: Yes, exactly. Just like when people want to talk about who's the greatest guitarist ever. Oh, come on, man. You know how hard that is? There's so many great guitarists between Wes Montgomery and Nugent, between George Benson and Ray Parker Jr., who was also a great studio musician. And then you got Prince, who was a monster. And then Jeffrey Steele, country guy, animal on the guitar. Why do you have to have a competition? Why can't you just say, these are all great guitarists? I don't know if any one of them is better than the other. They're just great at what they do. And they turn it into a competition.
0: Yeah, that is interesting. I never got into the whole, I did for a little while with the Dallas Cowboys. It was great when they finally won a Super Bowl after so many years of not winning one. Then they won two in a row, and everybody got bored, it seemed like. Very strange. Because we had no one to hate on our own team. We'd already beat the other team, so... Yeah, okay, I guess we can relax for a while now. It's really strange. Very strange.
1: Well, in the 70s, they had Hollywood Henderson, Danny White. I mean, they had an amazing defense. And were you down there when they were really like America's team in the 70s and early 80s?
0: Oh, yeah.
1: Were you a fan?
0: Oh, yeah.
1: Yeah, because yeah, you couldn't go anywhere again without seeing either them or, you know, the half-dressed cheerleaders somewhere. You know, there was, the cheerleaders were, you know, 50% of the draw, too. They're the Dallas Cowboy cheerleaders. Remember, there was a movie. They did on cheerleaders. They had become so popular.
0: Isn't that something? Well, what do you ultimately want, readers, listeners now, but when our listeners finish reading Hidden Powers, what do you ultimately want them to question?
1: Everything. Just quit. Don't be enamored with people you don't know. You're being marketed packages of people who are telling you things. Go do, you know, I love when people say, go do the research. It's not that easy, man, because a lot of the research is crap. It's garbage. You don't know who fed it to you. You don't know what the agenda is behind it. It's really hard, and it shouldn't be, and it's a shame. But you got to understand that everybody's working a game on you, man. Everybody's, there's so many people, you don't know who to trust, what to trust. Just be curious enough to say, what if this isn't my team? You know, we're I feel like we're being tricked continually into rooting for a team that isn't ours, you know?
0: Yeah.
1: And I wish more people looked at it that way. Don't just assume that this is your guy. You don't know anything about that person other than what you're marketed. So learn about things. Get inquisitive about things. You know, I'm not some college educated. A long life ago, I became a stockbroker. Just because I refused to believe that anybody went to college was smarter than me. I didn't make it out of high school. I took my GED. I was blind drunk. I got off a club gig. I was DJing. I was knocked out drunk and took my GED and took my Constitution and passed it. And then I became a stockbroker, like I said. And that's when I started getting involved in technology. I want to say it was 88. We were running. You remember what our modems were back then, John? You remember what the modem speeds were in 88, 2400 baud? So I had a Packard Bell computer, and I knew you could log into a place. And I was a technician, technical guy, so I could log in and get my charts before they showed up in the stock, before they showed up in the office the next morning. So I wanted to see where things were closing because I was a technician and I wanted to have a jump. So I started using technology, and I learned about technology through that and watching how technology has evolved and how it manipulates us all. We don't know what's behind the mask, which was a great song by Greg Killinggaines, but we just don't know what's behind the mask of information that's being provided to us from day to day. So you got to be curious. You got to think about it. You got to look into it.
0: You know, I got a bunch of stuff here. Entertainment is predictive. Conditioning. Now, that's a little bit redundant. But maybe not. Entertainment is predictive conditioning. The entertainment provides the conditioning, but they are predicting what effect the entertainment is going to have. So, mm-hmm. I mean, it's easy to think that it's one great big plot, you know, but and maybe it is. Maybe at the end of the day, we have to just decide, well, you know what? You got to go back to the Bible. It's the power of good versus evil and nothing but. I mean, is there and if there isn't, it's perfectly okay. I mean, no ambush here. I'm not painting anybody into a corner, let alone myself. But mm-hmm. What mm-hmm. about the spiritual component of things?
1: Well, I went to a Catholic grammar school, got thrown out of my Catholic high school in about 8 hours, wound up at public high school. And I'm a firm believer that one commandment does it all. Don't do stuff to people you don't want done to you. Plain and simple, takes all 10 of them, wraps them up into one. You don't want that done to you, don't do that to that person. You don't want that done to you, don't do that to that person. Be nice. Treat each other with dignity and respect. I think that has a lot to do with the Catholic religion. At least the way I was raised is, you know, take care of people. Look out for people. I don't think those are bad values. to have. And if they're really, I mean, if people want to badmouth that as a religious value, well, isn't that what the human spirit is supposed to do? Isn't that what we're supposed to do? Look out for each other, be nice to each other, take care of each other, worry about our families. How bad of an idea is it? I go to a store at Christmas. I tell some girl, hey, Merry Christmas. And she gives me a dirty look and says, I don't celebrate Christmas. It's like, well, it's not like I told you, up yours. I extend a nice term of endearment to you, but okay, whatever.
0: Okay.
1: Look, you want to be that angry? You know, whatever. To each their own, man. I'm a live and let live guy. 50-50, everything's possible, and live and let live. But when it comes to that, you know, what you were just mentioning, don't do stuff to people you don't want done to you. And let me ask you, again, because it's interesting, because you had the kind of the background like I had. You're in the entertainment. Do you think that art imitates life or life imitates art? Because it's always an interesting discussion to have.
0: You know, I think it's both. I think first, art imitates life, and then life imitates art. And sometimes it's not nice art, necessarily.
1: So then, I'm with you on that, John, because I believe that the more people see the art, because, you know, it goes from city to city, state to state, country to country, province to province. And then people see that, and then they get ideas from that, and mimic what they see. So it's almost like it's being transferred to other people. The art gets transferred to other people who may not have seen that art form, be it a movie, a theater play. Would you agree that it travels like that?
0: You know, I would. And the thing is you look at the European culture, and you look at the Middle Eastern culture, and you look at the Sub-Saharan African culture, what art do they produce? Whatever art it is based on life, their lives, and what surrounds them. But, you know, if you go to the Europeans, I mean, when it started off, we're seeing bowls of fruit and buildings and trees and pastoral paintings and things like that. And beautiful girls, the ones that are shaped the way they were thought to be beautiful in those days. Many times they're packing a few more pounds than the lithe, you know, fit girls of the current era. But, that's where I come up on that. But in the Middle East, I mean, what kind of art do they put out, right?
1: Mm-hmm. I don't know of anything. I'm sure they have their own theater, their own movies, just like Bollywood has, you know, India has Bollywood. But we don't, I don't see any of it here. And, you know, I'm good. But, you know, there's a lot to do in life and I think we entertain ourselves to death. I think, yeah, you know, there's 1,000 channels on cable, and people will still say there's nothing to watch. You have 1,000 channels. How could you not find one thing to appease you out of 1,000 channels?
0: Maybe it's because it's too much alike, you know?
1: Yeah, but there's a lot of variety out there. I mean, look, I can find anything and be a couch potato forever. I can watch, you know, whatever I watch, and I just I think we get entertained to death. And I also think that's probably why, you know, I know I'm overweight, because we sit down, and it doesn't mean everybody is, but I think a lot of that has to do with me sitting down. I'm sitting at a computer, I'm either writing or I'm transferring video or what I'm doing, and I don't move as much as I should. And then when you pile on just watching things and watching TV or sitting and not moving, well, you know, wind up getting a little round. So I wind up looking like a gravitationally challenged Italian from the South Side who's probably needs to lose about 100 pounds.
0: Yeah. Well, let me ask you this. Going back to that art imitating life or life imitating art, I see a little bit of a parallel here, maybe. Disclosure culture. We want to know the truth. Disclosure culture and modern mythology. A connection, or are those two separate schools?
1: I guess it would depend, John, on who you speak to, right? I mean, how many people do you even think know what modern mythology is? So, you know, there's a lot of people who have, you would think it's hilarious to be stupid. You see it online every day in some of these videos on YouTube and everything. It's like, what's the capital of the United States? Is it Canada? And then they all laugh. Oh, look how dumb I am. I don't know if anybody would even know modern mythology versus that. It's what are your thoughts? I mean, I think the culture, the disclosure culture itself, like you got a lot of people who are like me, and then there's a lot of people who are not like me, because I don't pretend to think everybody thinks the same. So there's a lot of crackpots out there. There's a lot of liars out there. There's a lot of grifters out there who want the attention, who want to get patted on the head for, oh, look what I do. You know, and they, like I said, they threw a dart and they got right once out of 1,000 choices, 1,000 times. Modern mythology, I don't know if people would even know what modern mythology is. It's a good one. That's we got a real conundrum on our hands at that one here.
0: Yeah, we really do. And, you know, it seems to go to confusion, weaponization of confusion. What do you think the chances are that some of this confusion in the society at large is actually done deliberately in furtherance of weaponizing actual confusion as some sort of, a control mechanism of some sort, something?
1: Well, you know, the old adage, keep them stupid. So, you know, nobody, I don't doubt that's happening. That's my belief based on what I've seen, based on what I see every day. I don't doubt that's happening at all. I just don't. I think we have enough evidence to say that it is happening. Fortunately, it doesn't happen. Not everybody gets the zoinks. I'm an idiot. Zapper, but there's a lot of people out there who do.
0: I'm just wondering who, it's not necessary who, but if people are studying the effect, how could they not be, studying the effect of UFO disclosure? You know, you go to some of these UFO get-togethers, it's more of a social gathering than anything really deep. There might be a couple of speakers there, but it's almost as though, well, let's just all bind ourselves one to another in the confusion of determining if they're real, and we think they are, and why won't they tell us? So, just a couple of guys talking here, figuring stuff out. What's the biggest reason that they wouldn't tell us? So they can continue to play the confusion card, or because they don't dare, because of some truth being revealed? If they really are hiding the truth from us, why would they do this?
1: Well, you know, you got to be prepared for a different answer. And the different answer is, what if it is really bad? What if it is something? Okay, I mean, you got to talk about it. What if it really is bad? What if we are, you know, an experiment? What if we are? I don't know. You know, I don't have the answer. It's just the answer, you got to be inquisitive and you got to be prepared for an answer you may not even like. So maybe that might be a reason why they've kept it for so long and why they shape it and mold it like Blob from BJ and Dirty Dragon. You know, they mold the clay, mold it so it's something you can accept. I don't know, but it's always crossed my mind.
0: Yeah.
1: What about you? Do you think it could be something? I mean, is that something on your mind too? That's like, what if it is bad?
0: Well, yeah, but you know, it's, we only have the information that we have, and the rest of it we rely on our thoughts about it, as limited as the information may be, and probably more than that, we rely on our feelings. So, okay, if they were just come out and say some objects remain unexplained and some sightings involve classified aerospace projects. So, okay, that's fine. Very little would happen. But if disclosure crossed into we are not alone and some intelligence operating here is demonstrably non-human. Okay, so then we start to see secondary and tertiary effects that matter far more than the announcement itself. Not riots in the street. You know, that's Hollywood stuff. But what we might see is destabilization of once thought of as reliable institutions, maybe religious recalibration, maybe mass psychological fragmentation, that kind of thing, you know? It's just hard to predict, you know?
1: Yeah, exactly. And that's, as I said, it can be part of the one thing and part of another. We don't know because we don't know. And I'm with you. I think, how's that for a profound statement? We don't know because we don't know. Sound like it came out of Harvard. I don't really, it's a little bit scary, but I think you got to get through it. You know, we've always had to chug through a lot of things we don't want to do in our lives as humans, and we got to get through it because you can't keep at the rate we're going. It's just the insanity is over the top now. It really is. It's so over the top. It's like a bad movie. Okay, for the love of God, can we get to it? Can we get to the answer so we can move forward?
0: That's the best question ever. Could we just cut the crapola and get down to some actual living and sustaining our civilization, maybe moving forward a little bit? Because, you know, we left out the religious component. Some people would interpret these entities as angelic, some demonic, throwing a little interdimensionality there, and maybe some just another created intelligence under God. So, as Zen Master says, we'll see, right? Where do we get your books at?
1: That's where the fragmentation comes in. You can follow me on social media, and you'll find it. It'll be on Amazon in the next month and a half, 2 months. It'll be released, and then you can follow me at salamato.com for more details on my website.
0: All right. Well, if something breaks loose, let's get together and talk about it on the air again, shall we? I enjoy it.
1: Oh, absolutely. It was great. It was great speaking with you, John. Really was.
0: God bless you. Talk to you later.
1: You too, Jim. Thank you. Bye-bye.
0: You're most welcome. Sal Amato, everybody. From the Bridge of the Ark, just stay centered, stay in the Word, stay in the Lord, no matter what happens. You'll be all right. God bless you, everyone, and good night.

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1: Top of the morning, everybody. I have just ordered, actually, my beautiful wife, Ramona, who you got to see if you were watching the live cam during this last break. She snuck in here and let her take a few photographs of her. And then she said, how about bringing me a cat? So I brought her Comet, who proceeded, and I'm sure it didn't snap that, although maybe it did. Comet got in the room and leapfrogged off her chest using all claws in full action. And so she's trying to get the blood all taken care of right now. And Comet went several feet into the air. I don't know. He's always going to be wild. He's always going to be a wild child. No doubt about it. Good morning, everybody. This is Coast to Coast AM. Now, it's open lines tonight. It's anything you want to do, anything that you'd enjoy doing. I'm on a witch hunt this morning, and I knew well what to say and what not to say this time. I always make a disclaimer because I know that the minute I ask for a broom riding witch, I'm going to get a fax from Bryn Marie in San Francisco and everybody else who's into Wicca. And I got one, and I wish I could read it. When Comet jumped, all the faxes in here went flying. And I don't know where that one went, but she said, all right, disclaimer, something like that. I'll find that and read it to you. It was a wild moment in here before I came back on the air. That's such a wild animal.
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0: Okay, now you've got the story of the doll told by the person who handled it, not me. East of the Rockies, you're on the air. Good morning.
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0: That's pretty cool.
3: Law-abiding citizens to keep their guns. Anyway, enough pontification on that. Pontificating. That somehow I don't think that's good English. Pontificating. Yes, thank you. It's the cold, folks. Enough pontificating. Ben Thornsberry sent this to me, and this has been cleaned up. It's really interesting. This is the old Gimli Patterson Bigfoot footage, and just check this out. Look at the size of the feet. Look at the way the muscles move. Notice the cone head. See the cone head right there? Let me bring it back. So if this is a fake, it's a really good fake. And I'm going to show it to you one more time. Here it is again. And notice the cone head, the conical shape of the head as it goes up. And we will be segueing into a Bigfoot update here in just a little bit. This is interesting. This is a shot of a UFO outside of Vegas, and I want to thank the and there it is right there.
4: Okay, man, I don't even know how to say this. My adrenaline is running. Look at this. I'm sitting here again, and
3: so this guy went out with his cell phone.
4: Outside again, and it's cold. I get my warm coat, I go outside with my camera this time. It's a little blurry right now, I'm getting this fixed. I get outside with my camera and I see this, okay? And I know immediately I've got something amazing going on there. I'm looking to the
3: So southwest. we see it start to move.
4: To the southwest.
3: And notice the pulsing lights.
4: It looks big, it looks like it's a long ways away. So anyway, I get the night vision on it, and right now I remember I'm thinking I should go get my Nikon, but no, I'm not going to do that this time. I'm staying.
3: It is moving very slowly. Could it be a helicopter with its lights directly at the camera? Yeah, it could be.
4: Because I haven't changed them yet. I don't know how much life they have left in them.
3: So I'm going to move this over here. Notice the way it's
4: okay,
3: moving,
4: so
3: sort of erratically.
4: Where it's going to go. Now we're on the... Over on the mountain's edge part of Las Vegas, you're on over by the Blue Diamond Mine. Look at how big this is. It's unbelievable. I thought about calling 911, but you know what? I'm getting this out immediately. No fancy anythings. This is...
3: Let's see how it leaves the scene here.
4: Politically.
3: See, I'm leaning more towards a helicopter. The guy's got a night vision scope on his camera.
4: Seeing all these little blinky things around it, but look what's going on. I'm trying to get it and hopefully part of the city in the scene as I'm shooting the video.
3: And notice the flashing is coming.
4: And you'll see
3: at time increments. Bam, bam, bam, bam. I got to lean towards helicopter on that, folks.
4: And I don't know what the light is under there. I wasn't going to be watching it.
3: Okay, and this is a Sasquatch update here, and this comes from Scott Carpenter. We had Scott on the show here a little bit ago, and Scott talked about his encounters with Bigfoot. He was out there for 9 years, and he believes, as I do, that Sasquatch are Nephilim. Check this out. I have been working with a rancher in Colorado named Mike. He has Sasquatch on his property that are extremely aggressive. I recommend a prayer in rebuking these things, plus trail cameras and motion sensor lights. The prayer has not worked. They have smashed the cameras and destroyed the motion sensor lights. They are throwing rocks and wood at his house. We have fallen angels directing the Nephilim. Please call on all prayer warriors you know to help me pray for Mike. This is one that will take prayer and fasting. I have taken a 24-hour vow to pray and fast for Mike in a situation. Please reach out to all who you know that can help me pray for Mike and removing these satanic entities from his property. That's from Scott. Scott researched these things for 9 years. He believes, as I do, that they are modern-day Nephilim, and they're apparently extremely aggressive on this ranch in Colorado. I have no idea where it is, but I'm going to fast till the evening meal, and I'm going to pray that the Lord would take care of this thing and that these things would not no longer be allowed on his property. Anyway, folks, that's what's going on, and it's just, you know, they become more aggressive and these things become more to the forefront as time goes on. You know, www.byjingles.com. There it is, folks, byjingles.com. We use it here all the time, and I'm going to go out maybe today or tomorrow. I've got my Traeger grill, and it's just covered. It's just absolutely filthy. There's spilled barbecue sauce, and there's all this just schmutz all over the Traeger. And I'm going to show you just how incredible Jingles really is. And I'll, not this commercial, but next week when I do Acceleration Radio again, I'm going to show you just how quickly Jingles cleans up just things like normal grease and grime on the Traeger. It is my go-to cleanser. Something happens, I go right for Jingles. www.byjingles.com. Hello, L.A. I've enjoyed your YouTube channel, especially your political monologues. Well, thank you. You are a truth and justice warrior. Thanks so much, Kevin. Very quickly, my wife and I were in Texas recently for my parents' 60th wedding anniversary. Obviously, this was a big deal. My wife had packed a pair of sparkly shoes that had a lot of scuff marks. She commented that she loved the shoes, but was a bit embarrassed by the stains. I said, let me try Jingles. Surprise, surprise. Jingles and a little bit of elbow grease transformed her shoes. They were beautiful, and she wore them proudly at my parents' special occasion. I don't leave home without it. Folks, this is a major spritz bottle, but when we go on the road, we always take a little Jingles with us because you just never know. And I used it on my shoes. I took this testimony, and I used it on a pair of my shoes just this week. It really does work. Mr. Wrinkles is running around. Wrinkles, what are you doing? He's playing with the cat. But Jingles, this stuff really works. I use it all the time. We use it here all the time. If you have a Jingles testimony, shoot me an email, la@lamarzulli.net, la@lamarzulli.net. We'll read it right here on the air. www.byjingles.com. This stuff really does work. Folks, stay right here. We'll see you on the other side of the break with Al Matthews. Al was the centerpiece, or became a centerpiece, in my film on UFOs. UFOs are real, in their own words. I think you'll find that film, if you haven't seen it, just packed full of information. It's an hour and 37 minutes long. Thanks for watching Acceleration Radio. We'll see you on the other side of the break.
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3: Hey, folks, thanks for keeping it right here on Acceleration Radio. You can see my friend in the back, Al Matthews. Al Matthews became the centerpiece of our film, In Their Own Words, UFOs Are Real. Al was abducted many times, had many close encounters of the fourth and fifth kind, had direct intervention with these entities. And, of course, as we show in the film, it was when he had this encounter with what can only be described as a hybrid female. And we show this in the film, and I'll cut to the chase real quick, but Al was invited to this woman's friend's house, and the friend was there with this woman, and they were drinking wine, and one thing led to another, and she took off these dark glasses. This woman had these dark wraparound glasses that hit her eyes. So Al knew her and briefly with the interaction, and this woman always had these very dark glasses on that were really basically skin tight. And Al assumed that they were maybe there was something wrong with this woman's eyes. So now he's in this other setting weeks later, and she takes off the glasses. And when she goes over and sits on Al's lap, that's when everything changes. Al, I'll let you pick it up from there, because it's better in your words, not mine. But thanks so much for coming on the record.
6: My pleasure. Yeah, once again, 2008, when that happened with this lady, when she took off those weird sunglasses, obviously, she didn't like light. I mean, the way these glasses wrapped around her face, it held out, kept out all the light. So when she did take them off, her eyes looked totally normal. But when she was more or less coming on to me, I pushed her away and said, I had a girlfriend, what are you doing? She got upset, and that's when her eyes shape-shifted, like a foot away from my face. I mean, that was shocking. I tossed her off me. I didn't obviously try and hurt her, but that was my reaction. It was something very, I would say, dark, to put it mildly. And her laugh was very demonic, which I've heard before. So, yeah, that was probably one of the creepiest things. And that's saying something, because I've had a lot of creepy things happen. And I'm hearing more and more of it around me out in D.C. It's nuts.
3: That was the actual situation. That was the event that basically led you to Valor, because you contacted Gordy, who, you know, you're at his house right now. Hi, Gordy. And it was, you know, Gordy contacted me, and we sent you a bunch of stuff. And then several weeks later, I think it was Jim Williamson who basically, you know, you said the sinner's prayer and came across the line with him. Can you tell us about that?
6: Yes, totally, and once again, I thank everyone for that. After that happened, I was just, it's hard for people to understand, but when you go through these encounters, one after the other, it just tears you apart, and you think there's nothing you can do. I hear it over and over again with other abductees, what can I do? These things shut me off, they do this, they do that. Well, actually, there are things you can do. And I was looking for answers, obviously, through you, the help of Gordy, and Jim Williamson. And by speaking to him, he had heard strange things that were going on with me, very similar. And all you guys together helped me out, because after that, the only thing that happened after I talked to all you guys and gave me clarity of what was going on was I was under spiritual attack for 2 months. I mean, endless hauntings in the house. Everything was going wrong, but I kept my strength and got out of it, and thank the Lord for that, because I have no fear of this stuff anymore. All I do, I totally enjoy my life, but I get out there and I talk to as many people as I can. Some people just look at me, oh, you're not doing that again. I go, no, it's more interesting than watching the garbage on TV, except for, you know, Fox News once in a while is pretty interesting, and what's going on in your country, by the way. Isn't that shocking? Half your country. Ew. Yeah. Well, so that's all I can say about that. But you and I have been watching these things on Fox News. And they're slowly, slowly telling us little tidbits of what's been going on, which I find very interesting. They can't just come out and say the things that you and I know, amongst others. And I guarantee that some of these deep state people know exactly what's been going on for a long time. The way they're controlling this, it's off the charts. When you can think one of your massive aircraft carriers has all these sightings, the pilots land, they're totally freaked out. The guys on the cruisers that are with this high-tech stuff, seeing these things drop from, like, what, 80,000 feet to 100 feet in, like, 3 seconds or 2 seconds. They're also picking up submarines that are in contact with these things coming at them, once again, aggressively, going at 500 knots an hour. That's like 550 miles an hour, at least. So they have to surface. So what I'm seeing is these things are being more and more and more aggressive, which is disturbing, which tells me something. something's about to happen.
3: Well, what's amazing, and you know, you and I have talked about this on and off the record before, but until December, I think it was December 16th or the 17th in 2017, all this was definitely under right. the radar and reserved for the likes of you know, George Norrie, Coast to Coast, and tinfoil hat people mm-hmm. like me that have been researching it literally for right. decades. And all of a sudden, mm-hmm. Tucker Carlson had Commander David Fravor on, who talked about this encounter at the Nimitz, the aircraft carrier USS Nimitz, and how they had been looking at these things for basically 2 weeks. And finally, the squadron of planes, F-18s, took off and basically filmed it. So you had Tucker Carlson here, you had David Fravor in the middle, and then over here, you had actual film of the tic-tac-shaped UFO flying over the Pacific Ocean. That was a first. And Tucker Carlson right. stated at the end of that very first interview that this was something really important. Maybe we should be talking more about that. And so since then, Tucker has had a stream of people about every 4 to 6 to 8 weeks, and it's ongoing, that have come out and discussed the UFO phenomenon. So with that in mind, last Thursday, a week ago, basically on Tucker Carlson, he had a gentleman, I don't know the guy's name, but he had an English accent, and this man was basically backing up everything that had been on Tucker Carlson's show up to that point, including, and I want you to, this is my question for you, Al, he was talking about the fact that the U.S. government had in its possession metal, perhaps technology, material from a crashed UFO. Speak to that, please.
6: Yeah, you and I, well, we know that they must have all kinds of crash discs, including bodies. But for them, for somebody to come out and say that, that's what people want to hear. They want to say, we want evidence. I mean, lights in the sky, lights in the sky, we hear that over and over again. So the people that are non-believers are going to keep saying that, and I understand that to a point. But they have all kinds of evidence. Now, how are they going to show this? They're gradually, slowly, slowly talking about, okay, there should be something coming where they're going to say, okay, look, Roswell was real. We do have evidence. When you hear people like Corso, deathbed confessions from the people back in that day when that happened, those people are not liars. These people that are still talking about weather balloons 75 years later, it just makes my head spin. It's very upsetting because more or less they're calling all these people, including Colonel Corso, a bunch of liars. They were not. So it's going to be interesting how this plays out because you and I well know these things are absolutely manifesting all over the world, 4,000 to 5,000 sightings a month. Those are the ones you see. All these people going missing, and I also believe a lot of people are being teleported. I mean, you can be there in a second and then gone in the next second, just gone. And I know other abductees that were credible that told me the same thing. You're there, then all of a sudden you just blink, you're gone. So all these people that are missing around the world, the governments know about it. They know about it, guaranteed. They're sectioning off these cluster areas with fencing to keep people out of these areas that are constantly going missing because these entities are there. Bigfoot, the Wendigo. Wouldn't want to run into one of those things. Check that out, the Wendigo. There's a new show called In Search of Monsters, which is more or less telling that all these different cryptoids people are seeing are coming out of UFOs.
3: Right.
6: That show is excellent. And I mean, sure, we know there's a lot of bunk out there, but we're getting more clarity of what's going on. But they have to do it slowly. Could you imagine, as I said, if you went on Fox News and started going on about this stuff, you know, people would just be shaking their heads. It's too much to absorb. It really is. So that's why they're doing it so slow.
3: You know,
6: plus it's not what...
3: Sorry about that. But you were talking about how after Tucker Carlson in Canada, because you guys are up in the west coast of Canada, you talked about the idea that right after Tucker or before or whatever, the Five came on with the same information. And they were all kind of laughing about it and goofing on it. Talk about that.
6: Yeah, as I said, disappointing again. There was one lady on there out of the group of five goes, No, guys, that guy is credible. They keep having these different people on, Nick Pope, former Ministry of Defense in England. I mean, this guy knows a lot more than he's saying, but I believe he's only allowed to say so much. So this lady on the five is going on about this stuff is real. She's starting to look into it. The rest of them are just like laughing. Oh, come on. Aliens this, aliens that. It's been going on forever. If there were aliens, they'd land and, you know, come out in their little green outfits. I mean, we've been hearing this forever. Like, what is wrong with people? How can you pass judgment on something you know nothing about
3: Bingo.
6: And make a joke of it? Think of all the people that are missing from this planet. I think of those people that are gone, and you have these characters on there, and I'm not saying they're bad people, they're just saying silly things, which feeds the problem. It just keeps feeding it with people going, see, it's not true. Yes, it is true. No, it's not. It's been going on forever. You're frustrated. I'm frustrated. I try and get through to as many people as I can. You don't need to listen to me. I'll give you evidence. Follow the patterns. Follow history. And you know what? Have a look in the Bible. Have a look in the Bible and see what's going on. That book is truth. So take it from there.
3: You know, you talk about the Bible, and what I believe is happening here, I believe, first of all, that these are interdimensional entities. And we know from 2 Thessalonians that there's a restrainer. There's a restrainer that's holding all this lawlessness, all this supernatural stuff back. And once the restrainer is removed, literally all hell breaks loose. And I would put forth, not only to you, but the people who are watching this, that the reason why they have not manifested fully yet is because they are not allowed to manifest fully yet. The restrainer is holding the great deception, the strong delusion back. That's what's going on, in my opinion. And this is why we see this cat and mouse game, which goes on literally for decades, 60, 70 years. I mean, you know, Roswell, give me a break, right? Over 70 years. So they, you know, why haven't they? Because they're being restrained, in my opinion. And that ties right into the biblical narrative. You showed me, before we started rolling the cameras here, a video, which, and again, I'm looking at something on your cell phone held up to, you know, the camera on the computer. So it's really fuzzy and I can't tell, but Gordy is going to send me the actual footage of it. I'm going to put it in Final Cut where I'll be able to really see it. And you guys are trying to track down the gentleman allegedly who took the video. Can you hold your phone up and show us this? And then let's talk about it after we see it.
6: Okay. Just before I show this, I do want to mention, I don't know if this is real. I wasn't there. Supposedly, this guy knows this other guy that took the footage. We're going to check that out and talk to this gentleman. But I'll tell you one thing. Some of the encounters I've had where I've seen these ships just drop from way up in the sky in the blink of an eye. If I had filmed some of this stuff, people would have the same reaction. Like, come on, that's not real. Because it's overwhelmingly something that you're not used to seeing. I mean, you're trying to compute in your mind what you're seeing and going, that's not normal. That's not normal.
3: Al, there was a woman that contacted me, and we're going to keep her name anonymous, at least for the time being. She had an encounter which was decades ago and was very, very disturbing to her. And so when she contacted me and was looking basically just, you know, I'm overwhelmed by this. I need someone to talk to. I immediately put her in touch with you because, you know, you've been taken, as you say in the film, many, many times. And I'm not sure how many times this woman was. For the time, we'll just call her Rachel, not her real name. So we'll just refer to her as Rachel. And Rachel was taken. And she was very disturbed by this. When she contacted me, it had been literally decades ago. So can you tell us about that conversation?
6: Yeah, as soon as I chatted with you, I said, give this lady my number. She called me like 20 minutes later. We probably talked for a good hour and a half.
3: Wow.
6: And I told her some of the stuff that happened to me. And she goes, yeah, I saw you on that video. And I go, well, I counsel other abductees. And some of the stories are beyond horrific. Mm-hmm. I mean, with these hybrid creatures on these ships, just you can see in their eyes, it's like PTSD on steroids. These people are not making this stuff up. Sure, are there people out there that do it? And, you know, that's just horrible how people just want to just make these fake shots of seeing things, just ridiculing it. It's very frustrating because this stuff is bigger than anything on this planet right now, what I believe. And you're totally right that God is holding this back for people to wake up. There's evidence coming out. Wake up, look at it, figure it out. We all have this thing, use it. But getting back to that lady, I had an amazing conversation with her. Her encounters were 88 and 89, I believe, probably 5 years after the stuff that happened to me, or before that happened to me. And we had a good chat, and she was mentioning she wants to write a book about this. It's been bothering her all her life. I know exactly what she's talking about. When you have these encounters, you do not forget them. They will blank your memories with certain things. You do not forget them. They will blank your memories with certain things, depending on how traumatized you are.

0: so we had a great chat about that. And I said, if you're going to write a book, don't add stuff or subtract stuff. Just put in what happened to you, what you believe happened to you. As far as the hypnosis stuff, they were doing operations on her. She could hear what was going on in their minds when they were talking. But once again, with that hypnosis stuff, I look at David Jacobs. You know him. I knew him about him back in the 80s. There weren't too many people out there. There's Bud Hopkins, John Mack, David Jacobs. Well, David Jacobs had put, what, about 1,500 to 1,700 people under hypnosis. Most of the stuff was negative.
1: Yeah.
0: Right?
1: Yeah.
0: So on the West Coast, you have Barbara Lamb. Most of the stuff when people are put under hypnosis, it's all wonderful and they're worried about the climate change and your space brothers and this and that. So it makes you scratch your head. All I look at Barbara Lamb to David Jacobs, I go, what's her background? She's into mysticism. She's into channeling. She's into past life regression. Bingo, bingo, bingo. That tells you right there, once she puts somebody under hypnosis, and I'm sure she's another wonderful person, but the bottom line is people are getting deceived by what's been happening to them. And that's the difference between David Jacobs and, unfortunately, Barbara Lamb. So as I said with this lady, you have to be wary of what is you're coming out and saying and what you're supposedly seeing might not all be true. So, you know, keep the armor of God on. I talked to her. She is a Christian. Keep the armor of God on and do not be deceived. Don't start playing this stuff out because you've been put under hypnosis. That's not going to give you all the answers. The answers are in the Bible. They're in the book of Enoch, as I mentioned before. All this stuff is playing out, and these things would love nothing better to deceive a Christian. To me, I believe they hate all humans. We're all numbers to them, but we're loved by Jesus. So keep that in mind. Don't get deceived by being put under hypnosis. And I believe she listened to me, L.A., so that's a good thing.
1: You know, I want to circle back into the video that we just saw. And remember, the craft ascends into what looks like a gateway, a portal, a rent in the time, space, fabric, whatever you want to call it. And then it vanishes. The portal closes up. Al, have you ever actually seen anything similar to that in your experiences?
0: No. No, I've seen about seven different ships. And they were all different except for that cluster of three when I was a kid. They're all the same ships over that hockey rink about a mile away or so.
1: Right, right.
0: They were the same. I've seen cigar-long ships. I've seen triangles. I've seen these orange orbs, some of them big, some of them smaller. I've heard other cases of people seeing portals open up. They see all these orbs come down the side of this mountain in this farmland in central BC. This lady has lived up there all her life. She's walking her dogs. She sees these things up by this mountain. She goes, that's weird. There shouldn't be anything up there. The dogs freaked out, her two dogs. They race back to the house, and she's standing there alone. And she saw these orbs come down, and they all lined up going from maybe 100 yards from her as far as she could see, she told me. And she saw these doors open up. These orbs turned into doors, and they opened up, and all you saw was space behind them.
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0: I mentioned to this a few years ago. I hear these weird, weird stories from people. I'd love to go out there and meet her, but people are almost ashamed to talk about it. They're freaked out by it. They just let it go. That was weird. I don't want to talk about that stuff. It was so negative. People are going to think I'm cuckoo because I'm seeing these things. But I've heard more and more stories of portals opening up because you know where I live. It's called Supernatural British Columbia. Boy, is that an understatement. There's so many different native groups out here that are going through abductions, missing time, and the big one is cursed land. I hear haunted land, but I hear cursed land a lot. And a lot of these elders won't even go on to some of these small islands that are cursed unless they do their rituals with the shaman and that to be welcomed on these islands because they're so scared to go there. I mean, what's that all about? All the

0: cursed land and all these people missing. It's pretty obvious. You're seeing all these weird cryptoids. It's scary stuff.
1: You know, David Paladin.
0: No more camping for me.
1: Yeah, no, I'm right there with you. David Paladin's talked about that he will not go into a national forest without an armed guard. I mean, he just won't do it. Now, whether that's on the record or off the record, I don't know. But, you know, Scott Carpenter, who is a Bigfoot researcher, and he spent 9 years out, you know, trying to find these things, figure out what they were, and he realized after a period of time that they were modern-day Nephilim. He came to that conclusion, you know, we never talked. I'm quoted in the book, but we never talked before he came on Acceleration Radio. And folks, if you're interested in that, you can just look up Scott Carpenter on Acceleration Radio and watch that really incredible interview for yourself. But he believes, as I do, that Bigfoot or Sasquatch is, in fact, Nephilim. There's a gentleman that sent me a clip of a very large Sasquatch in an undisclosed location. I'm not at liberty to discuss where and who and everything like that. But this thing was huge. Absolutely huge. And that's just one. I mean, people have sent other things to me, and I keep a file and stuff, and, you know, I talk about it, but I don't show the film. I can't. I'm not allowed to show that one particular one. But I think it's all connected between, you know, UFOs, elongated skulls, the abduction phenomenon, Sasquatch. It's all interconnected. It's all dovetailed, and it all sources back, in my opinion, to the dark side. As Russ Dizdar would call it, to Hell's Kitchen. That's the source of all this stuff. And, you know, when you say that, people go, oh, you're just being religious. You know, it's like, no, we're not being religious. That is the ultimate truth. And we're talking about, you know, ancient prophetic texts, specifically the Bible, which has been written over like thousands of years by 40 different authors, and yet, as Chuck Missler would say, we see it's an integrated message system, which is just phenomenal. An integrated message system. How does that work? All these different authors over thousands of years, and it's all integrated. It all dovetails. Plus, you've got that thread of prophecy that goes through the biblical narrative from Genesis to Revelation. So what we see when we actually go into the biblical narrative, we see that there's a war going on that still is going on right now. Even as we speak, this war is raging in an unseen dimension. And, you know, the name of the card of the bad guys is deception. Jesus says himself, let no man deceive you. Even the elect would be deceived if that were possible. I mean, that is an unbelievable statement. Even the elect would be deceived if that were possible. What the heck is he talking about? We're seeing it right now. Speak to that, Al.
0: I know, and just like you, it's disturbing. I just want to go up to the highest mountain and scream to everyone to wake up, because you know it and I know it. We're waking up a few people. I'd like to wake up everyone. I don't want people deceived, but this has been going on for a long time. It's playing out just like it says in the Bible. Most people will not have a clue what's going on, which is obviously not good. We don't want people deceived. Talking about these creatures, I'll put it simple, they're monsters and they're not godly. They're just not godly. So these things are seen all around the world. You can't catch them because they're smart. And the other thing is they're telepathic. When I was listening to David Plotty's, one of his shows, The Hunted, they were talking about one individual took his shoes off. That's another common thing with this. They shoes are off, no socks, and you're walking in snow for 5 kilometers or 5 miles. How do you do that?
1: How do you do that?
0: They're supernatural. They can mind control you. You can walk in your bare feet. You can walk on glass. It doesn't matter. If these things can walk through walls and take you through a wall, they can certainly get you walking across, you know, cold ice or snow or whatever, and they mind control you. You're in their territory, and if they want you, they're going to grab you. That's pretty creepy.
1: Al, it's incredibly creepy. And, you know, we're almost out of time here. Thanks so much for coming on the record. And, you know, we've had you on multiple times and we'll continue to do so. And I'm anxious to get the information about that UFO that looks to go into a portal. And, folks, as soon as Al and Gordy and Robbie can figure out, you know, find this person and find out what it is, we'll get back to you with that information. If you're interested at all in finding out more about Al's testimony, a lot of it is in our film, In Their Own Words, UFOs Are Real. And we've got specials that are in the Christmas store. We're going to keep them up for a bit. I'll show that. But the book, UFO Disclosure, In Their Own Words, I mean, arm yourself, folks. Understand that the times we are living in are literally unprecedented. And as Al was saying, you know, he wants to go to the top of the mountain and wave his hands and go, look at this. That's why we made the film. That's why we write the books. But we're trying to do the same thing. You need to wake up your pastor, literally. You need to wake up your pastor.
0: Right.
1: You need to wake up your loved ones, because this is, in my opinion, the coming great deception. And when they finally do show up, everything changes. So why not understand a priori before it happens what's about to happen? And I believe this is what Jesus talked about, that even the elect would be deceived if that were possible. Al, thanks so much for coming on the record. Appreciate it. Merry Christmas to you.
0: My pleasure. Merry Christmas to you and your family. Have a safe and wonderful Christmas.
1: Thanks so much.
0: God bless.
1: And folks, remember, thanks for listening to Acceleration Radio. We'll see you on the air or in the air. Thanks for watching.
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2: Paula, before the break, we were talking about John Mack talking about abductions ending in 1994, and now we're into this era of contact. Why did the abductions end in 94? Was there some sort of an agreement?
3: No, I don't ever believe that ETs need to agree on anything. They do what they want. They command. They actually call the shots. They don't need to get any kind of agreement. I think what happened was that there may have been a group. Now, remember, we're talking about 50 different cultures. Colonel Corso told me that, plus Clifford Stone said, now this is amazing, Richard. He said he had a manual when he'd do crash recovery, crash retrieval, that had 57 different species because they had to look at who was they were doing first aid on, and if they'd use a certain product, it would kill them. So, I mean, does the powers that be, whoever's involved with this, know that there are different species? We're not limited to grays, reptilians, and Nordics. Yeah, I mean, so I think that what was going on, maybe a group of them were doing, DNA harvesting, but certainly not all the grays. The ones that drive the, what Colonel Corso said were the little clones that drive the ship or that manipulate the ship with their hands and their, they have like a brain function with the ship. They're not gathering DNA. They're like little clones. They're like little worker bees. So even in that group of beings, there's a differentiation. But because we don't study, because we don't read, people are lumping all this together. And we need to understand that people, that whoever's visiting, and I love Clifford Stone's word, he calls them the visitors, have different agendas. I mean, the one that crashed in Virginia, the little red being, and you know the Virginia Brazil case, is not a gray, it's not a Nordic, and it's not a reptilian. And there's different groups of ETs visiting the planet, and some of them are interdimensional, as Jacques Vallée believes, and some of them are physical, and some of them are light beings, and it's like all of the above.
2: Mm, right, right. When it comes to abduction, there is a school of thought. I'd like to get your take on this, and I was speaking with Kathleen Martin very recently. And even Leslie Mitchell Clark and Wes Roberts talk about this, how, you know, the idea of abduction, you know, taking someone, let's say even a child, against their will seems like, wow, are we talking about, you know, they're technologically advanced, but it doesn't sound like they're spiritually advanced if they would do something like that. And then they say, wait a minute now, because they believe that in a previous life, an individual has given consent. That they will be taken. What are your thoughts on that?
3: Well, that makes sense. I mean, I think that's logical. I think that's probably true. We don't know, none of us know why we're even interested in this. I mean, if I were to interview you, I'd say, what interests you in this subject matter? It is not normal. I mean, this is what was considered fringe. Maybe it's getting to be a little bit more normal with the to the Stars Academy folks, but it is not a regular type of topic. So if you're interested and I'm interested and it's captivated a lot of us researchers, then what is our relationship to the phenomenon before we were born?
2: Right, right. Well, that's certainly you know, for those that subscribe to reincarnation, it does resolve, a problem, and which I sort of addressed earlier, and that is, how could these be possibly spiritually evolved entities if, for example, they would take children against their will? But that would resolve that question, wouldn't it?
3: Yeah, also children, I think children have an amazing capacity to see dimensions. Like, a lot of kids can see their grandmother that passed on, or their other beings from other worlds. Children have a heightened sense of ESP, and all of this. So they would be of great interest to other cultures, to other dimensions. Then when they get older and society conditions them, they become adults. But yeah, I can see that scenario.
2: Just getting back to the alien hybrid issue for a moment, and we go back to, let's say, for example, the Roper poll that came out, when was that, 1991? My gosh, it's going on 30 years. And I think at that time, they estimated, according to the survey, something like 4 million Americans may have been abducted. So 30 years on, what do you think the number is now?
3: Well, I don't think that 30 million, never 30 million Americans. Why Americans then? I mean, what kind of poll is it, just Americans? If there's, what are they, just abducting Americans?
2: Well, no, but the poll was, the poll was taken in the United States, right?
3: It was done in the United States, but a wiser poll would be to look at this internationally.
2: Sure.
3: Because when you have contact, and I like the word contact better, you interpret it according to how you were brought up. So you interpret it according to the filter with which you can interpret it. If you didn't have that, you'd go crazy. So you have to make sense out of it. Maybe what you had was contact. Maybe what you had was astral travel. Maybe what you had was a dream state. You did have contact. But maybe all of it wasn't physical. Maybe some of it went into another dimension. I had a long conversation with Colonel Corso about dimensional jumping. People that were able to cross dimensions. And so maybe that's the way they interpreted it. I don't believe that number. That's crazy. That would be too much. I mean, if you were even doing DNA harvesting, you wouldn't need that many.
2: Right.
3: I mean,
2: right.
3: You don't need that many. My God, that would mean that one group just went ahead and took a zillion people, and that was it. When I'm looking at the agenda of different groups, Richard, whatever their agenda is, it's not all DNA harvesting. And the problem with ufology in the United States, and I've backed off of it lately because of this, is there's so much more to the UFO phenomenon than abductions. I'm now working in Latin America. I've been to 4 countries, and they're meeting physically with people coming off spaceships.
2: Right. Well, speaking of which, I was speaking to Preston Dennett recently, and he has a book out about schoolyard UFO encounters. And to me, this is a fascinating area that needs more attention, because These are full-on daylight encounters, craft landing on the ground, interacting with small children, and like one a year minimum for the last 150 years.
3: That's fascinating. The one in Westall in Australia, mm-hmm, was one of them, and the other one, the John Mack, investigated in Africa.
2: Zimbabwe. Yeah.
3: Yeah, and those beings had an ecological message. They weren't here to abduct anybody, and they had an ecological message, which they implanted in the children, which was really interesting. And the Westall one was seen by adults and children. And by the way, that's in James Fox's new movie that's coming out, The Phenomena. James went to Australia. He went and did the background work on that particular case. So that movie's coming out shortly. So people, if they want to know what happened in Australia with a schoolyard contact, then, that would be interesting.
2: All right, Paula, hang on. We'll head on into the next hour. We'll talk about your relationship with J. Allen Hynek, of course, of Project Blue Book, Colonel Philip Corso, and the Secret Space Program, if time allows. Paula Harris, my guest, and she joins me for the next full hour right here on The Conspiracy Show. Don't go away.
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0: Thanks for inviting me into your home. Long haul truck, RV, camper, taxi, your parents' well-appointed rec room with the simulated wood paneling, the electric fireplace, and the painting of dogs playing poker. Your loft, that greasy spoon just off the interstate, and your cabin in the woods. Paula Harris stays with us this hour. Paula is a photojournalist, investigative reporter in the field of UFOs and extraterrestrial-related phenomena. She also is a widely published freelance writer, especially in Europe. In 1997, Paula met and interviewed Colonel Philip Corso in Roswell, New Mexico, and became a personal friend and confidant. She was instrumental in having his book The Day After Roswell, for which she wrote the preface, translated into Italian. One of Paula's most recently published books, Exopolitics, Stargate to a New Reality, contains 23 new and exciting interviews with international expert witnesses. Paula lives in Colorado and travels to Rome, Italy often. She has a master's degree in education and teaches history and photojournalism, as well as online classes in exopolitics for Michael Sala's Exopolitics Institute. Just a reminder that Paula will be appearing at the Alien Cosmic Expo that's happening Saturday, September the 21st, Sunday, September 22nd, and that takes place at the Toronto Airport Marriott Hotel. September 21, 22, Paula will be speaking on the Saturday from 2:45 p.m. to 4 p.m., and she stays with us for the full hour here. So let's talk about J. Allen Hynek and Project Blue Book. First of all, how did you hook up with Mr. Hynek? I guess it was around 1980, correct?
1: Yeah, my whole life has been a series of incidents that sound like and feel like they've been pre-programmed. In 1979, they gave me a class. I'm a teacher. I'm a high school teacher, called Science Fiction. And then I watched a movie called Close Encounters of the Third Kind. And, of course, I had a very emotional reaction to the very last part of that where François Truffaut plays Jacques Vallée, interacts with the beings. And then I saw that Alan Hynek was part of it because he came out in the cameo role. So I began to research this, and I said, I wonder if this stuff is real. And then there was a wedding in Evanston, Illinois, and I went to the wedding, and then I broke away, and I said, I'm going over to the Center for UFO Studies and see what files they have. Well, when I walked in there and told the secretary that I spoke Italian, she told Alan Hynek, and he came from around the corner, that famous pipe. You know, I see him now, you know, with that white hair and the beard and the pipe. And he said, you speak Italian. Can you translate all the Italian sightings I'm getting? Will you work with me? And so we were very close friends. I was close friends with his family, with Paul Hynek, who's the youngest son. I went to his house in Evanston. He came to Boulder a lot, and I worked with him. And, you know, Richard, the good part about that is that I knew right away it was real, that this wasn't some hypothetical thing that we were dealing with. I knew it because not only, you know, was he an astronomer, and he used to tell me not to misplace Venus for a UFO, but his whole group of people that he worked with at the Center for UFO Studies were all people that, you know, were scientists. And you know, he coined the first encounter of the first, second, third. He wanted physical traces. He wanted to examine soil. I mean, he did it right. So I had the greatest teacher in the world.
0: It's interesting, the Hynek's evolution, if I can use that word, because, I mean, here's a guy that was involved in Project Sign and Project Grudge, which I've always found to be a fascinating code name for a project, Project Grudge. And then Project Blue Book, because, I mean, he was initially brought on board to kind of throw a wet blanket on all this, to be, I mean, he was a skeptic, right? What, did he ever talk to you about sort of his personal evolution in this field and how he came to be such an ardent believer?
1: He did, but can I recommend books about this? I mean, Jacques Vallée wrote four books called Forbidden of Science, Volume 1, 2, 3, and 4, and I read all four of them. They're diaries. So they talk about Alan's evolution, because Jacques writes diaries. And after I read those four books, I figured it out. I figured a lot of what I didn't know out. But what had happened was that it was a job in the beginning. I mean, he had five kids. It was a job. He tried to do it the best he knew how, and then all at once, he began to see that it didn't fit the mold, and he was a hero in that respect. And the case that turned him around to look at the interplanetariness of it was the Lonnie Zamora case in Socorro. He went down there physically, and you know, here's a state trooper that sees a landing. I think it's 1964, and sees three beings come out of the craft, and he's not lying. And so Hynek had to change the way he thought. And that's why I admire people who change their minds. He began to look at these things. I think he did the Pascagoula, Mississippi case with Calvin Parker and those guys. And he began to say, there's something here. I can't play the game anymore. I can't just say it's all swamp gas. Of course, knowing researchers later on, they really made him pay for it. They would criticize him, saying, you know, we were here before you, we got the message before you, you're Johnny come lately. But Alan, in his later years, not only did he tend to know that this was real and it could be planetary, he espoused some of Jacques Vallée's ideas in that the paranormal was very, very much involved in this, and that, it could be a dimensional situation, that it could be orchestrated, all of these things. I mean, his mind really opened up to it, and I wasn't ready for it yet, Rich. I couldn't deal with what was in the craft, and when he died in 1986, I didn't even want to know. I was happy doing the translations. I was happy putting pins and maps. I was happy just making it nuts and bolts, and I didn't want to go any farther. But boy, have I changed since then.
0: Was it because you were conflicted?
1: It was because I couldn't imagine it. It's not in my paradigm. I wasn't raised that way. I mean, it's like, this is why, you got to look at the interpretation of some of these things with these people. I couldn't do it. It seemed like fairy tales to me. I couldn't go there until I started doing later work, and I began to see that it was just as real. All that stuff was just as real as the nuts and bolts.
0: Right. Was there a particular incident or, I don't know, something that Hynek told you that kind of just finally blew the doors off everything for you?
1: No, it's Colonel Corso.
0: Oh, it was Corso. Okay.
1: Corso, my God. No, it was Corso. It was, I didn't want to do that story, and it's in my book, Connecting the Dots. I had talked about it was the 50th anniversary of Roswell, and I was in Italy, and I didn't want to do the story, and I didn't prepare for it, didn't even know what the book was about, and there was no room in Roswell, but I ended up in the room next to Colonel Philip Corso by accident, okay, just like I ended up in Hynek's place by accident. So Corso, over a course of a period of time, began to talk to me about his contacts, and I was able to travel with him in Italy, and he definitely was a dimensional jumper. He remembered his past lives. He had all kinds of paranormal activity that he was involved with as head of the CIA in Rome. It was a CIC. It wasn't CIA yet. It was a CIC. And the thing is that then he told me about his encounter at the White Sands missile range there with the being. And that's actually what he told me when I first met him. And I should have been a better journalist, Richard. I wasn't. I said, I'm not printing this because they're going to think you're a crazy old man. And I want the back engineering story. Tell me how you back engineered, the Army back engineer. I didn't want any contact story. But boy, from that point on, after he died in 1998, to where we are now in 2019, I have blown open my mind. I've had to change my mind over and over and over again.
0: Let's just back up again, because, you know, there may be a few people not totally familiar with Colonel Corso, and this was the gentleman who wrote The Day After Roswell, along with Bill Burns, of course. And he was part of this program to back engineer the, he was in charge of the foreign technology desk, right? Was that at Wright-Patterson?
1: Exactly.
0: Wright-Patterson.
1: Yeah, at Pentagon, actually. It was 1960s. It was in the Kennedy administration times.
0: Right. And so the Roswell crash debris was taken, to Wright-Pat, and the Corso was supposedly assigned to try and back engineer this. And this is the book that supposedly, if I remember correctly, was what got the Honorable Paul Hellyer interested. Someone gave him a little summer reading, and he was given a copy of
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0: Corso's book, and that changed everything for Hellyer.
1: Well, it did, because he had connections and he could call generals. He could call people, military people, to ask if Corso was telling the truth. And you know, Corso, I knew him very, very, he had a sense of integrity. He wouldn't be writing a book about lies, but people got him on the idea that some of this technology was already in the mainstream. Well, of course it was. The first crash happened in San Antonio, New Mexico, in 1945, when the Army and Air Force were together. And then there was Aztec, Corona, there was Plains of St. Augustine, there was all these recoveries in the early days after the atomic bomb, and nobody is going to throw that stuff away. Nobody. And so what happened, I think, is that the Air Force started its own, you know, back engineering program, but they were already probably way ahead of the Army, because remember, Colonel Corso's just Army. He's bragging about the Army. It's only about the Army. But those other retrievals, and they're not just in the United States, they were all over the world. I mean, that stuff, even Russia, is going to be used in some capacity. So that answers the argument that it's already in the mainstream. By the time Corso got it in 1960, a lot of it was already being developed in the mainstream.
0: What did he tell you about his time at Wright-Patt? I mean, did he see alien bodies?
1: No, he didn't work at Wright-Patt. He worked at at different places all around the world. We did see the alien body. You know, what he described was this: that in 1947 he was in charge of a place in Fort Riley, Kansas, in other words, a base there. And the first time he, right there, around the Roswell time, and I'm not sure those are the Roswell aliens, there was a cargo that came into the, believe it or not, the veterinary headquarters. They put them there where the horses were, and he opened up one of the cases, and there was an alien body there. And he remembers it clearly, because he said, I looked at it, they said they came from the out of Roswell. I think it came out of that area. He said I kept it in the back of my mind for later. And I think later he was read into this, and he knew, because when he had the contact in 1957 with the being that was alive, the one at White Sands, the one that asked him to shut his radars down, the one that said, when Colonel Corso said, what do you have to offer me? He answered, a new world if you can take it. He wasn't lying. And it was not a gray. It was a little man with a kind of a helmet. And Colonel Corso did shut his radars down. He explained to me that it was very common that the radars would bring down these craft. So Corso happened to be part of history, the history of of the disclosure that we have. It started with Corso's coming out and talking about this with his book in at the 50th anniversary, 1997, which I attended. And then Paul Hallier gets involved. And then, see, you can see this is, you know, really slow disclosure because these are credible people.
0: Right, right. And you wrote the preface for that book.
1: In Italy.
0: Yes, in Italy.
1: I did.
0: Right.
1: Yeah.
0: And you mentioned, you know, your chance encounter with Hynek, MN, you know, being in the next room at the Roswell anniversary. This is beyond serendipity. What do you think is going on with you?
1: It gets weirder because I meet all the people I'm supposed to meet. I was very close to Edgar Mitchell, the Apollo 14 astronaut. I'm very close to the top players in ufology. It's like what happens to me is if I have a question, the universe answers it. It puts me right smack in the middle of where the question is, and I meet the people I'm supposed to meet. So I met a lot of the players, the top players in the field, and had interesting conversations with them. I'm just trying to figure it out like everybody else. What has helped me is Jacques Vallée's books, The Forbidden Science, because he was everywhere. And, he has an overall perspective on it. And I don't know what I'm doing here. I don't know why all this is going on, but I know, like you said, it's not serendipity. It's an effort, I think, to raise consciousness. And if we raise our consciousness, we become awake and aware and know what part we play in this whole scenario.
0: Right. You mentioned Vallée. I mean, he's kind of reemerged, hasn't he, after kind of a self-imposed exile from this arena. What's happening there? Why? Why now?
1: Well, I think, I know he's got quite a bit to do with, what's his name, James Fox's film. He's in there. He's in that film. I think that, look at our ages, all of us. We're up in, I don't know about you, but I'm 74, and Jacques is 79. I think in our later years, we come together to kind of look at what the answer might be. And for the intellectuals, and I don't mean this as entertainment. Unfortunately, I think our field has become solid entertainment. But for the people, the intellectuals, the ones that read, the ones that have a long discussion, like Edgar Mitchell did, and like the people at SRI, and like the people that are really interested, in our later years, I think we want to know, so we come out and start having a dialogue, which is really great. And he has a lot to offer. I've been following his work very well lately, because he talks about the paranormal being part of this, and it is. All the weirdness that I've had around me doing this is part of the phenomenon. It is not separate from the phenomenon. The phenomenon manifests itself, Richard, in so many different ways. It's not just documents. It's not just abductions. It's not just, sightings. It's not just, it's like a lot of different areas that come together.
0: And someone, Victor Vigiani, a good friend of mine and also yours, said something to me once I thought was spot on, and that is, when we finally figure out what's behind all this, it'll probably be something completely different than what we can possibly imagine. What do you think about that?
1: I think that's straight on. That's a beautiful statement. I think that's what Jacques believes, for sure. I think that's what Alan believed. It is. And it's frustrating, isn't it? Because we've been working for such a long time in this area. You'd like to think you have it figured out, but we don't have it figured out. And we're spending, I think, too much time in looking at the government involvement, because I think they don't have it figured out. they can't figure it out either. So they're looking at the overall picture, trying to figure it out. So we're all walking around trying to figure it out. And Victor is straight on. That is absolutely right.
0: Vallée was talking about an element of a deception behind this whole UFO ET. Was he talking about human deception, or is there an element of deception on the other side as well? Was he hinting at maybe some nefarious purpose by certain races of ETs or civilizations of ETs?
1: No, I think he means on the other side, but I don't think it was nefarious. I think what he says is they show themselves enough and then they do something to discredit the whole entire story. I think a perfect example of that is the Billy Meyer case, which I really believe is true. I mean, Wendell Stevens was one of the best researchers on planet Earth, and he did that case with Britt Elders and Lee Elders. They weren't kidding around there. They lived there, and they did the case, but things came up to completely discredit the case. And sometimes it comes from the beings themselves, because maybe they don't. It's up to them if they're going to show themselves. It's up to them if they're going to do disclosure. It's not us, by the way. If they want to go over every major airport in the world at the same time, they can do that. But I think that sometimes what they do is give a little hint, and then they don't follow through. And I think that's what Jack was talking about, because he said it's very hard to follow the breadcrumbs with them. It's very hard to follow the reasoning because they're not human. It's hard to follow it might be a manifestation of our own consciousness. That blew me away when I read that. A manifestation, it's like a school for us to learn about us. Whoa, that really goes to another level. You know, it's a manifestation of our consciousness in the universe to learn about us as a species, and in the process along the way, maybe we'll evolve. I mean, we're pretty primitive right now.
0: All right, well,
1: because we're back. Yeah.
0: Sorry, I'll take a quick time out. We'll come back and we'll continue to delve into, let's say, the future of disclosure, the secret space program, and more. Paula Harris, my guest, right here on The Conspiracy Show. My name is Richard Serrett. Don't go away.
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0: Paula Harris stays with us, and again, she will be a headline speaker at the Alien Cosmic Expo happening September 21, 22 at the Airport Marriott Hotel in Toronto. And you can go to aliencosmicexpo.com to register, and for more information, aliencosmicexpo.com. Paula is speaking on the Saturday, incidentally, 2:45 p.m. to 4 p.m. We were talking about, a lot of things, Jacques Vallée. I wanted to just talk a little bit about disclosure. You mentioned the Academy to the Stars, and of course, everyone seems to just to look at that December 2017 New York Times piece as kind of a game changer, a sea change in the atmosphere regarding disclosure. What do you think the future is? I mean, where are we going from here?
1: Well, first of all, just on my personal level, my kids won't talk about the subject matter at all. They haven't talked about it at, you know, they don't want to delve into it. But when that article came out, it made me legitimate. And it's so funny because they sent me the article. They said, Mom, you know, there really are UFOs. And I thought, come on, you know, what do you think I've been doing for 40 years? So that helped me a lot. But Richard, I truly believe as an investigator that with everything like that, there's an agenda. So it isn't because they want disclosure and they want the world to know. What they want, what that group wants is the funding to back engineer the technology, and we don't know what it will be used for. because, and then the only way they could push that through is to make it look like there's a threat. So if there's a threat, we need the technology because they're the threat. Because then we go to Wernher von Braun's famous line, you know, this planet is built on war and reconstruction, and when we run out of enemies, we have to look at the extraterrestrial card as the last card. That's Carol Rosen who says that too, because she knew von Braun. So I look at, because I'm an investigator, what's the agenda? Why it isn't done because, you know, let's all get together and meet the aliens. It's done with the override that there has to be a preparation for an alien threat. So I'm not exactly a fan of that thinking, because if they were going to do that, they should have done it in 1945 when we exploded the atomic bomb and started a chess game, which will never end. So they could have done it back then if they were a threat. But and you know, with Robert Salas and the Maelstrom air base shutdown of the missiles, they wanted to do away with us. They would have done it right there when they shut those missiles down. So there's an agenda. What it did do is raise consciousness. It helped my kids understand that this was real. it basically raised consciousness, and the, whoever's working with this in governmental ways knows that this was real anyway. So where is it going? I have no idea. Everything has an agenda. I don't know where it's going from this point on. And I would rather that we looked at ourselves raising consciousness and try to change a few things on this planet than worry about making, any kind of warfare with advanced technology. So that's my personal take.
4: I mean, in terms of where it's headed, and if we look at more of the nefarious track here, and the idea that they're going to try and stage an alien invasion, are we talking like Project Bluebeam?
1: No, I don't think it's going that way. I'm really surprised it went to the History Channel myself, because if it was Disclosure, it's on TV now, it becomes entertainment. One of the last episodes was Italy shot down a UFO. No, Italy. That case, I know it. I've talked to the guy on the television screen that was the Navy Admiral. I talked to him personally in 2005. No UFO shot down any Italian anything. That was an interaction with the balls of light in Sicily that were having problems with these balls of light that were coming out of the water. So that was electromagnetic anomaly, but that was presented on the History Channel as the UFO was shot down a helicopter. That helicopter's wings melted. The pilot walked out of there. So I don't think that was a shoot down of anything, but it was so ominous that they went to Congress with that. They said, oh, Italy had it, like a shootdown. So if they do this, if ETs did this in Italy, they're going to do it here. And I was thinking, oh, no, don't do that, because that's not true what happened. And if they were going to shoot us down, it's probably as a result of some kind of conflict where we started shooting. So it's the agenda I'm worried about, Richard. I don't know why, where we're going. I don't know what the direction is with that kind of disclosure. And as far as the secret space program, that was the big, title of everything 2 years ago. It's like we have a brand new thing we're looking at every year. Of course, the Germans had a secret space program. Of course they did. So, I mean, that's logical. We had the German scientists here, helping put rockets in the sky.
4: Yes. Well, you mentioned the secret space program. Randy Kramer, of course, will be at the Alien Cosmic Expo. Does his story about, you know, serving on Mars, does that jive with your research and what you've heard? Does that, your evidence sort of corroborate his story?
1: No, I have no evidence to corroborate his story. However, is it possible? Yes. I believe that portals can be created where people can walk in, you know, the portal, come out another place. I think that technology, the reason why I think that, I did the Dan Burrish case, and he talked about portals, and he talked about technology being very, very advanced there. Do I think it's possible? Absolutely, but nothing that I have researched, talks about that particular situation. I think it's very interesting to listen to everything.
4: Right, but you have talked to people who have talked about deep space platforms.
1: Yes, one person, Frank Ferguson, he's in my book. He said that in 1950, his father worked at a deep space platform, and he talked about his father in his deathbed saying that they had collaborated with cosmic cultures on that platform. In 1950s, can you imagine 1950s? And then when I did the Charles Hall case, he was telling me, and that was 1965, that rockets were going off at Nellis, near Nellis, when we were all looking at Cape Canaveral. So I'm going, okay, well, you know, maybe stuff is happening in other places, and we're all looking at, you know, Cape Kennedy, and they're not going to show where they're doing the rest of the, you know, the research, because it's none of our business or whatever. But everything is not as it seems. I think that there is, you know, research going on that somebody deems that we shouldn't know about. Did I find out about any of it? Only the Frank Ferguson story, which is, you know, and that's word for word what he told me. I don't know. And then the fact that, you know, I did the Charles Hall Tall White Aliens case, that happened in 1965, and there were rockets going off in that area on Area 51. So I don't know how much has been developed. And I think a lot of it has become entertainment. So we've got all this infighting and all these arguing about who did what. Because I think real disclosure is not on TV. So I think that the real people are not going to just go on TV and talk about this. They will probably talk in the back room with the intelligence community and other people, probably. That's how I see this scenario going.
4: That's the trick, isn't it? There's so much disinformation and spin. I mean, when you walk into a conference, and I don't want you to name names, but do you have sort of a handle on, you know, who's on one side or the other, saying, well, that person's here to spread disinformation and this person is not credible? I don't want you to name names, but does that happen when you go to conferences?
1: Too much. And it's not, some people really believe what they're saying, so I don't think they're lying. They really believe it. So I think that some people really believe. I mean, I'm not going to name names, but there's one particular event that I read the book cover to cover, and that book is not credible at all, and people just took it for granted that this person, what he said, was true. But I had to see, I'm still reading books. I have to read the person's accounts in order to corroborate with what I found out. And what I find out is not in the United States. I mean, a lot of what I found out was in Europe, about a lot of UFO sightings, about testing that was done in the Pacific. I'm now in Latin America. I'm on my way to Chile. I've been to Colombia. I've been to Argentina. And those people tend to tell the truth. I mean, they're humble people who don't want to be on TV. And so I can talk to these people and get a lot more information in these countries than I can here.
4: Okay, back with more of my conversation with Paula Harris. Stay with us.
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0: That was interesting. You were talking about sort of contrasting the way that other countries around the world look at the UFO issue. You mentioned Chile, you know, South America versus the United States, Europe versus the United States, and how in the United States this whole field has become entertainment. I mean, do you ever think about just stop going to UFO conferences in the United States and focusing on Europe or South America because they're getting at the truth there?
1: I'm always going there. In fact, I spent a month in Italy, and a part of it was I did a show on the Giants in Sardinia for Gaia. I mean, I did it as a consultant. I don't want to do that kind of thing. I don't do ancient aliens, but as a consultant, I did it because I spoke the language and the people there had, you know, seen giant bones and so forth. And I spend a lot of time outside the United States. But let me say something. In the frustration that it is entertainment, about 6 years ago, I started my own conference in Laughlin, Nevada, called Starworks USA, and I brought over the Latin American contactees, I brought over the Italians, I brought over different countries, I brought over Haktan Octagon from Turkey, because I was frustrated with the way the conferences were going here, so that people could have an international dialogue. And this conference that I'm doing on ESP has Uri Geller in it, and Russell Targ and the whole SRI thing and the ESP studying of remote viewing, and that is from the 1st to the 3rd of November at the Aquarius Hotel. So my effort to do that is to try to switch the conferences over to a dialogue like a university, like it would be a university. I don't have any images of little grays in the lobby, and the reason why is because I want scientists to walk in there. I want scientists, I want people that really care, that want to be seen with all of us, and the people that have dialogue. So I've done my part in changing that idea, and I'm excited about Canada. I go to some conferences, but mostly I'm in the field doing the research because in the last years of our lives, we want to kind of

0: I'm going to support MUFON here. They are the data collecting group, and if anybody's having any kind of an experience, they have to go somewhere to where the data is being put in the computers so that we can get the more data, the more we can paint the picture. So yeah, I support MUFON 100,000%, and Jan Harzan and that group, and of course the group Stu Bundy in your group in Canada. And yes, it's just how we harvest the data. If somebody said, Paula, what, we have a world conference at the University of Colorado on UFOs. For instance, University of Colorado has bad karma because they're the ones that had the Condon Committee report
1: right. That
0: did the whitewash. If we would do that and people wouldn't want to wear the T-shirts and the tinfoil hats and come to just party, and they would come for a really good dialogue at the University of Colorado with professors and scientists and everything, that would be darned exciting. And it would be darned exciting for me because I love to listen to their another perspective.
1: Right, right. But I guess when I'm talking about data, I mean like hard evidence, like, you know, somewhere out there someone has in a desk drawer, you know, a piece of debris or something. You know, when are we going to finally start to see that in public, on a public display?
0: Well, I can tell you that Gaia TV just interviewed Clifford Stone, and he had a piece of debris. He was crash retrieval. He shows it. He shows a piece of debris. He talks about the three crash retrievals in Vietnam. We will see that, Richard, when people start studying it, like, you know, the Charles Hall case, where these beings were at near Area 51. It was near Dogbone Lake. These people were there in 1965. You know, if people start studying all the books and all the, I mean, just look at, you know, even Travis. I mean, the needle is pushed. It's just that people aren't studying it. We have pieces of metal. I don't think that's what the story is. I think that probably when we start traveling in outer space, when we start going to other planets, when we start becoming members of the cosmos, we will get a lot more data, and you can't hide it. It's not going to be hidden. But I just really want people to care. I want them not to look at the entertainment value or only the conspiracy stuff, but look at what it means for humanity. What does it mean for this species? I mean, Hawking talks about this. Michio Kaku has a statement where he says, look, we're going to be interacting with ETs. Get over it, you know, get used to it. This is Michio Kaku. But who's reading Michio Kaku's books? I'm thinking, okay, well, can we get serious about this, and then we'll all see what we have?
1: Okay, Paula, stay put. We'll come back with more in a moment. The Conspiracy Show. My name is Richard Serrett.
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1: Welcome back to The Conspiracy Show. Paula Harris is standing by to continue our discussion on UFO disclosure. Just a reminder, coming up next week, Captain Randy Kramer will be here to talk about the secret space program for the full 2 hours. And Randy will also be speaking at the Alien Cosmic Expo, and that's happening September 21 and 22 out at the Airport Marriott Hotel here in Toronto. And again, for information and to order tickets, go to aliencosmicexpo.com. AlienCosmicExpo.com. I'm going to do my darndest to get out there at least for part of one of those dates. And if you're there and you see me, come say hello. Now, on the 29th of September, John Barber, a real television pioneer, the man really credited with creating reality TV. Do you remember that program, Real People, back in the late 1970s and 80s? That was created by John Barber, but he was also a film and television critic for many years, an Emmy award-winning TV journalist, and he was on earlier this summer with Don Jeffrey.

0: series for about an hour, but I'm going to bring John back. He's coming to Toronto the end of September, and I kind of missed out on getting to interview John. So he's going to come on September the 29th for the full 2 hours live in studio. We'll talk about his new autobiography, of course, which is getting rave reviews, about growing up in Toronto. That's right, he's Canadian, but also his long and varied career. But we'll also talk about the JFK assassination. Did you know that John Barber was the only person ever to interview New Orleans District Attorney Jim Garrison at length on camera? So we'll talk about that as well. All right, back to Paula Harris. What has you really sort of excited these days in terms of your field work and investigations? Is there a particular case?
1: You mean what's the newest thing I'm working on?
0: Yes.
1: There's a case in Genoa, in Italy, that I want to finish up. It's called Pier Fortunato Zanfretta case, but it's in English, the book. They can go look it up. This man has been having contact with these beings for 27 years, and he, like, goes up to this mountain. I've been on the mountain. He goes into the craft, Richard, and they download his memories for the month. So he sees on the screen everything he did and all the people he talked to. And unfortunately, I was one of the people. So when he went in the craft, he saw me on the screen. And these beings, they do this to him because he has an implant. Now he's undergone sodium pentothal. He is, he's told the truth. He's been... The police follow him, and so this is a real case, but it's not an American case, and I really am fascinated with that kind of contact case, because I want to know who those beings are. They're not reptilian, they're not gray, and they're not Nordic. I want to know why they're downloading his memories, what they want with him, and that excites me, and I would like to, but I have to go back to Italy next year to do it.
0: And you went up that mountain. Anything interesting happened to you when you were up there?
1: I couldn't do it, because what happened was, first of all, when we got there, there was a car, a white car with a guy reading a newspaper, so I knew we were being watched the whole time. And the mountain has a very skinny path where there's a drop, a solid drop, and I started to walk it in broad daylight, and I couldn't do it. I got like a couple of steps in, or, you know, a little ways in. I said, Piero, I can't do it. And he does it at 1 in the morning. 1 in the morning, where you can't see anything. And of course, Wendell Stevens brought him to the United States and in the old days. And so this man has told his story. What's interesting to me is the agenda that these beings have, which is looking at how we live, but they do it through downloading his memories, and he has to go. When he gets the signal in the implant, no matter where he is, he gets in the car and he goes. So I knew that when I was with him on that mountain, we were being watched. We're being watched. I mean, they knew, not only from maybe whoever was in the white car, but from the beings themselves. The beings know what's happening.
0: Because of the work that you do, I mean, you're boots on the ground. A lot of people, you know, they write books, they theorize, but you're boots on the ground. Do you get followed? Do you suspect, you know, you're being monitored?
1: Oh, yeah. And often, you know, on the phone, I just say, hey, it's too bad you guys can't pay me. I'm doing the work. I'm doing the work for you. You're curious about what's happening, it's, you know. I'm doing it all out of my pocket, Richard. My kids are so angry. They go, Mom, my God, in your years, why aren't you at the Bahamas, you know, in some hotel and you know, swimming up to the bar? And I'm going, no, my money is not going there. My money is going to Chile next month to do some research in the Atacama Desert. And that's where I will be next month, Richard, because I want to know, because I want those people to tell me what they see and what they're experiencing. So my money goes there. I mean, I've never been sponsored. I go there, and then I have the Laughlin Conference where I come back and talk about my research. So, yeah, what can I say? It's interesting. It's like Indiana Jones. And do they monitor? Yes, they monitor. They want to know. I'm doing it for them, so they want to know what I found out, you know, who, you know, what it is. Everybody, even the intelligence community wants to know what's going on. Everybody wants to know what's going on. It's all curiosity.
0: What's going on in the desert down in Chile?
1: Okay, there's near the Atacama Desert, on the Atacama Desert, is a place called Alma. It's 15,000 feet high, and there's a lot of radio telescopes there. There's some from NASA, some from China, some from America. That's awfully high. And something is happening, and they're all in the people that are down there. A lot of the people are seeing craft, very visible, and I'm wondering, you know, is there communication going on? Even though radio telescopes are very primitive, very primitive. I mean, in movie Contact, I mean, it's just maybe there's some sophisticated radio telescopes where they're getting more than just, you know, the sound. So I'm curious. I just, you know, want to go and ask the people that live there and ask about how the sightings are and what they're seeing and what they're perceiving and so forth. So I'm sure that I'm going down with a group, with Ricardo Gonzalez and a group down there, and it'll be really, really curious. That's where the activity is. There's a lot of activity there. There's a lot of activity in Switzerland. It's just that we have to get out of our own, you know, small world to see that sightings are still going on. Things are still happening. We're still, you know, we still have this phenomenon. But in the end, I think the message I want to leave people with is not about them. What's his name? Robert Dean said. Famous Robert Dean, Sergeant Major, I love the man. Said, it's never about them, it's about us and our relationship to the universe.
0: Well, that's interesting. Can you expound on that a little bit? What does that mean exactly? It's not about them, it's about us.
1: Well, I think they hold up a mirror to this civilization.
0: Hmm.
1: Because we have to look at us. We have to look at, it's not external. It's more internal. In other words, we're looking up to the skies, and you know and I know that a sighting can change somebody's life. You know and I know that a contact can change somebody's reality. So what are they telling us? That our reality isn't what we think it is? That the universe has all these possibilities? That we as a human species are bigger than we just being flesh and bones and, you know, walking around, and that we are something, part of something massive, something bigger. We're still here. So if we're still here, it's still school.
0: Well, and it's almost time for the bell. Paula, it's been a great pleasure speaking with you. Thank you so much for hanging out.
1: Oh, thank you so much for asking me.
0: And again, Saturday, September 21, 22, Alien Cosmic Expo, the Marriott Hotel at the Airport Toronto, and Paula will be speaking there on the 21st from 2:45 to 4 p.m. Go to aliencosmicexpo.com, aliencosmicexpo.com for more information and to order tickets. That's it for me. Back next week with Commander Randy Kramer to talk about the secret space program. And that'll be for the full 2 hours. In the meantime, don't be afraid. There's nothing concealed that won't be revealed, and nothing hidden that won't be made known. What you hear in the dark, speak in the light. What I say in a whisper, proclaim from the housetops. Move over, Aphrodite. I'm coming home. Good night.

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1: Welcome to the Audio Imaginarium. Come on in, weary traveler, hang your cloak on a peg, grab a stool, and come gather around the fire. There are stories to be told, and you are among friends. David John Oates, the discoverer of reverse speech, is standing by. This is a brand new regular feature we introduced here on The Conspiracy Show a couple of months back, and David joins us once a month for a segment in the first hour to play a few reversals. Paula Harris will join us towards the bottom of the hour, and then for the rest of the program. Paula is a veteran photojournalist and investigator of ET contact, and she's worked with the late J. Allen Hynek and Colonel Philip Corso, and she's coming to Toronto later this month to speak at the Alien Cosmic Expo, and we'll give you more details on that as well. Owen Wolf is my technical producer. Ryan White is my live stream producer. However, there is no live stream on the YouTube channel tonight, but as always, this program will be uploaded to the YouTube channel within a few days. The YouTube channel, of course, Strange Planet. And visit strangeplanet.ca. That's my website, strangeplanet.ca. And everything is right there. You can find the podcasts there, information on this program, guest info, my live events and appearances schedule, my new Strange Planet shop, the full script dispensary, strangeplanet.ca, strangeplanet.ca. David John Oates is the founder and developer of reverse speech technologies. He was the first person to ever document speech reversals in human speech back in 1983 and has worked extensively since then on research and development as well as maintaining a therapeutic and consulting practice. He's the author of several books on the subject, including Reverse Speech, A New Theory About Language, Reverse Speech, Voices from the Unconscious, and Beyond Backward Masking. He's the co-host of an exciting new podcast called Reverse Speech Radio. Hey, David, welcome back to The Conspiracy Show. How are you, my friend?
2: I'm doing great, mate. 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
1: 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And, tell me something about an upcoming episode, if you could.
2: Right. Well, we actually just add an episode on the Titanic survivors, which was very well received, and the episode we recorded this week is what was called Can You Handle the Truth, where some brave listener called in and I record them for 15 minutes and go and analyze the tape and then play them the results. So that's always very interesting. And also we give them what's called a meta walk, which is basically a guided visualization journey through the unconscious based on what their reversal said. So that's always received very, very well. We get a lot of good feedback from that. So that's our next episode, which should air next week.
1: Right, right. And for the Titanic episode, I think it was a two-parter, and you have survivors. And where do you find the audio?
2: Well, I actually didn't find the audio for that one, so I am not too sure where they found it. A lot of audio can be found on YouTube. They may have found it on YouTube. YouTube's got so much stuff there. I mean,
1: yes.
2: Anything that I want, I can find on YouTube. So I'm not sure where they got it from, but it wouldn't surprise me a bit if they found it on YouTube.
1: And again, just for those people who may be joining us for the first time and don't quite know about reverse speech, which you discovered, just explain the theory behind it.
2: Sure. Well, the theory I'm proposing is that language is bilevel, forwards as well as backwards. And I claim that as the human brain is putting the sounds of speech together, it's putting those sounds together in such a way that we're saying two things at once, one forwards and one backwards. And so literally for my career, I'm running tapes in reverse. And when you run tapes backwards, about once every 15 or 20 seconds, you'll hear this very clear phrase. It's really quite obvious amongst the gibberish, and it's my claim that that is what we are thinking and feeling, both on a conscious as well as an unconscious level. So it's a whole new linguistic theory about language. And I've been doing it for 35 years. I think I've compiled many examples to verify its validity.
3: And the idea that it is the unconscious mind that's speaking, and the unconscious mind cannot tell a lie, and so therefore we may be deceptive in our forward speech, but the backward speech, the reversal, will sort of betray the lie, correct?
2: Exactly correct. Yeah, yes. If we are lying in forwards, then in reverse, you may, not always, but you may quite often get the truth. I say not always because sometimes you don't. There won't be any reversals there, but generally there will be.
3: And sometimes the person is being truthful forward and backwards, and so that's what you call a congruency.
2: Absolutely correct. Yeah. They're more common than what you might think. You know, we tend to laugh and think, oh, everyone's lying, so we'll expose the lies of everyone. But there's quite a high proportion of reversals that are what we call congruent. And actually, why don't I play a very obvious example of a congruent reversal? I don't know whether I've played this on your show before. Maybe I have. This is Angelina Jolie. She's saying forward. She's very aware of her own emotions.
4: I grew up kind of very very aware of my own emotions.
2: About what she says, I'm very aware.
4: I'm very aware.
2: So that's...
3: Oh, my gosh. That might be, David, one of the most... The clearest reversals I've ever heard. You can't distinguish that from her forward speech.
2: I know. It's remarkably clear. Yeah, it's a great example of what we call a congruent reversal. Now, here is an incongruent reversal where the opposite is being told. And this is Donald Trump saying that Mexico is going to give him a deal on the wall.
5: What's the difference? I want to get the wall started. I don't want to wait a year and a half until I make my deal with Mexico. So, and we probably will have a deal sooner than that. And by the way, Mexico has been so nice.
2: So he says, we'll probably have a deal sooner than that. But backwards, he says, they will not deal with us.
5: We'll not deal with us.
2: You hear that one there, Richard?
3: I do, yes. That's pretty clear. Amazing.
2: Yeah. So that's an incongruent reversal, which has turned out to be remarkably true because Mexico are not dealing with Trump on the wall.
3: At least not so far, yes. We're just absolutely, fascinated with this aspect of reverse speech, catching someone in a lie, trying to climb inside the mind of a serial killer, et cetera, et cetera. But you use it for therapeutic reasons. Just spend a moment telling us about that.
2: Oh, sure. Yes, I have a very active therapeutic practice. I've currently got about 20 clients on the go. Reverse speech in the therapeutic situation is just really incredible. It will tell us many times what the problem is. It can give us the source of the problem. It can tell us how to fix the problem. Which can be done, or depends on what the solution is. So sometimes it's in metaphor, sometimes it's in straightforward instructions. And I just get amazing results in working with clients using reverse speech. Here, let's give an example of how reverse speech has pinpointed the source of a problem. And here's a young man who came to me for session work to find out why he gets angry all the time. And in this small section, he's talking about his father. So he's got a temper issue. So here's the forwards.
6: Filled that up, but it's double tough because I'm traveling abroad. I've chosen to live outside America. Anyway, I'm still relying on him to help me.
2: Right on him to help me, his father. Backwards, he says, a crime with our father.
6: A crime without fathers.
2: You hear that one?
3: A crime with our father. What does that mean, do you suppose?
2: Well, that's pinpointing the source of his anger. See, it's a crime with our father. My anger came from my father. My father. So it pinpoints. Does that make sense?
3: Yes, it does in that case. You know, you talked about metaphors, and sometimes the reversal will be somewhat cryptic, utilizing, let's say, a symbol, maybe, you know, a body of water or some sort of an animal. How do you decipher the meaning of that?
2: Oh, boy. Well, I can tell you back in my early days, when I first started, they were a huge big mystery to me. And, you know, I'd find phrases like, my goddess is stabbed with a knife, or the wolf has fallen in the lake. And however, as time went on, one of the things about reverse speech is that it's complementary. And by complementary, I mean the forwards relate to the reverse. We saw that with I'm Very Aware and Angelina Jolie, and They Will Not Do With Us on Donald Trump. And so using the principle of complementarity, I have seen over the years, I have seen the metaphors appear in the same context over and over again. And so I have been slowly compiling a reverse speech metaphor dictionary, which is now 30 years in the development, where I ascribe meanings to these metaphors based on the context under which I find them in the forward and the reverse. And sometimes I'll update the definitions. It's not an exact science, of course. I wish it was. But over the years, I have become fairly confident with the meanings of the metaphors. But I train my students. You know, often it's a two-way discussion with the client to determine the meanings. So it's a bit of historical context plus a joint discussion with the client.
3: Is it based on Jungian psychology?
2: Oh, absolutely. Yeah. Well, I wouldn't say it's based on. It is similar to Jungian psychology. Certainly, when I read Jung's works, a lot of his metaphors are identical to the metaphors in reverse speech. For example, the metaphor whirlwind is a very common metaphor in reverse speech that we talk about quite a lot, and it's a metaphor that Carl Jung discussed quite extensively in his work. And so, yes, there is a great similarity between Jungian metaphor or archetypes, as he calls them, Jungian archetypes in reverse speech metaphor. But I haven't used Jung to interpret the metaphors. I've used reverse speech. So when I say it's based on Jung, I actually say it's identical to Jung. It's very similar to Jung. But I've arrived at the meanings independently from how Jung arrived at his. Does that make sense?
3: Yes, it does. It does. Now, the idea that it's the unconscious mind that's speaking,
2: yeah,
3: is that the same thing as a higher self?
2: Absolutely, yes. Well, see, reverse speech is coming from multiple levels. I say the unconscious because that's the easiest way to describe it. But it's coming from the unconscious. It's coming from the deep unconscious or the collective unconscious. And you can also hear the spirit itself speaking, which one could call the higher self. So it's tapping into multiple levels of consciousness. And at various times, some parts will speak and other parts will speak other times.
3: Now, one of the things that blows me away is the idea that you've put forward that we actually learn to speak in reverse before we speak forward. And I know you have some reversals from children, but just talk to me about that idea that we learn to speak in reverse before forward.
2: Yeah, well, I formulated that theory back in 88. I was very fortunate in 87 when I first wrote the theory of reverse speech to become the father of twin girls. And from the moment they came home from hospital, I began to recording them and running the tapes in reverse. And from as early as 4 months of age, I began to find isolated single words on their reversals. For example, here's one at 4 months of age. This is just normal baby talk forwards. If we run it backwards, you'll hear the cry followed by this very clear hello. And you can hear that quite clearly.
3: Oh, yes, yes. Yeah. It's remarkable that gibberish forward can produce a recognizable word in reverse.
2: Right, right. Yeah. Simply marvelous. And if we found an isolated word here and there, you could say, well, this is coincidence. But as the children grew older, the single word started to become three or four words. So, like, here's one at 12 months of age, and this is my daughter in a bathtub trying to pick up a cup. She can't pick it up, and she reaches out to me for help. So here's the forwards. This is actually one of my favorite examples, and she says in reverse, David, which is my name, David, help me. I'm sure you'd agree that's fairly clear.
3: Yes.
2: So how could you say that's a coincidence? Three sentences, it's using my name, David, and she's reaching out for help. Help me. So after finding numerous examples like this, I developed another point from my theory, and the theory states that the process of spoken communication begins in reverse before it does forwards. The unconscious mind is developing for the conscious mind, and so that speaks backwards before forward speech begins. So it's a fairly radical theory to say that the children are speaking back before they do forwards, but a lot of child cognitive functions develop in reverse before they do forwards, and children will often crawl backwards before they crawl forwards, for example. So that's point three of my theory, and let's play a really clear one. This is probably one of my most favorite children's one of all time. It's a young child, and she's telling us how she's good at school, and she's about to tell a subject she's not good at, but she has a little slip of the tongue and changes her mind. So listen to this.
7: I'm quite a good girl, and I'm quite good at math and English, but I'm not.
2: Hear that little slip of the tongue? But
3: yes.
2: And then she keeps on talking and says this.
7: I'm science, but I don't know anything else.
2: And when she has that little slip of the tongue, she says backwards, I'm not telling.
7: I'm not telling. Oh. I'm not telling. I'm not telling.
2: Very clear.
3: Oh, my gosh. That's stunning. Absolutely stunning.
2: It is. Yeah. So she's not telling us what she's not good at. That's what this title is all about. So we're tapping into her unconscious thoughts. Yeah.
3: Crazy question. Do you think this could work?
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3: On animals?
2: Oh dear. You know what? I have my animal files stuck away with the great secrecy because it can throw water on the theory. And talk about water. Here's reverse on a cat. Backwards, I need water.
3: Oh my gosh. Oh my lord.
2: I know. Look, I keep those secret. I don't bring them out publicly because I don't want to deal with animal reversals at this stage. But anyway, you've asked me the question, so there's the answer.
3: All right.
2: I've got a small file of animal reversals, about a dozen or so. So what they mean, I don't know.
3: Now, the idea that the CIA, they may deny it, but they are keenly interested in this, and they use it, right?
2: Absolutely, they use it. You can just Google reverse speech CIA, and that will take you to what they've publicly declassified with their interest in reverse speech, and you'll see a copy of my book produced in 91. I lectured to the CIA in 91 for 5 days, telling them all about reverse speech, and what they've done with it, I don't know. They've declassified some of their work on reverse speech. I'd like to see what they haven't declassified. The CIA obviously been well known in the past to deal with psychics and all sorts of new technologies and ideas. So what they've released leads me to convince they're doing a whole bunch of more work with it.
3: Now, you are coming to North America. You're coming to Canada. Do you have any dates for us yet?
2: Well, I will be in Toronto on December the 20th. October the 20th. I'll be in Toronto, and I'll be there until the 4th of November. So I'm there for 2 weeks. I know Christian, who's my man in Toronto.
3: Your co-host on Reverse Speech Radio.
2: Yes, absolutely. He is setting up some lectures and workshops. I think for further information, I would go to reversespeech.ca. That's Christian's Reverse Speech website. We'll have all the details up there. I don't know the details of them, but I know Christian is organizing some. So,
3: and once those dates... Right. Once the dates and the venue become available, we'll announce it. But again, just keep an eye out at reversespeech.ca. And again, you will be here in Toronto October the 20th until November the 4th.
2: Until November the 4th.
3: All right.
2: Love to see anyone who's interested in reverse speech.
3: Absolutely.
2: Come and see me, tap me out to lunch.
3: Absolutely.
2: All up for it.
3: 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That'll take you right there. Always a pleasure, David, and we'll talk next month.
2: Thank you, Richard. I appreciate it, mate.
3: Bye-bye. Okay. Paula Harris is up next to discuss Aliens in the White House, her work with J. Allen Hynek, Colonel Philip Corso, and more.
9: 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It's right here. The Conspiracy Show with Richard Sarrett from Zoomer Radio.
3: Paula Harris is a photojournalist and investigative reporter in the field of UFOs and extraterrestrial-related phenomena research. She studied ET-related phenomena since 1979 and is on personal terms with many of the leading researchers in the field. From 1980 to 1986, she assisted the late Dr. J. Allen Hynek with his UFO investigations and has interviewed many top military witnesses concerning their involvement in the government truth embargo. In 1997, Ms. Harris met with and interviewed Colonel Philip Corso in Roswell, New Mexico, and became a personal friend and confidant. She's instrumental in having his book, The Day After Roswell, for which she wrote the preface, translated into Italian. She's the author of several books, including Conversations with Colonel Corso and UFOs, All the Above and Beyond. Paula Harris, welcome to The Conspiracy Show. How are you?
10: I'm doing fine, Richard. How are you?
3: I'm terrific. First off, I want to mention right out of the gate that you're going to be appearing at the Alien Cosmic Expo that's happening very soon, September the 21st and the 22nd, the Alien Cosmic Expo, and that's at the Airport Marriott Hotel in Toronto. And you are going to be speaking on the Saturday from 2:45 p.m. to 4 o'clock, where we will learn the truth about hybrids at the White House, Project Blue Book, and of course working with J. Allen Hynek and Colonel Philip Corso, all of which we'll talk tonight about. And quite a lineup, really, again, a who's who. Travis Walton will be there. Paul Hellyer will be there. The Honorable Paul Hellyer. Yourself, as I mentioned, Leslie Mitchell Clark and Wes Roberts, who I interviewed a couple of weeks ago. Grant Cameron, Randy Kramer, of course. We have to talk a little bit about the secret space program as well. Okay, now that we've squared that away, let's talk about hybrids, alien hybrids at the White House. Now, we're not talking about Valiant Thor, that story from the 1950s and 60s here, are we?
10: Well, I first of all, before we even begin talking about something that weird as alien hybrids, and I'll mention where that comes from, I want to tell you that I have never spoken in Canada, that my mother was born in Stratford, Ontario.
3: Ah.
10: So, you know, I have a Canadian connection. So for all the people that are listening, when I first came to this country, I was born in Rome. I came at the age of 5 with my mother and father on a boat. We went to Stratford. My first school was in Stratford. And most of my relatives are in Toronto, so I am super, super excited to be there, especially with this illustrious group of people. And it's the first time. So I just wanted to tell you, it's the first time.
3: It's
10: so
3: a wonderful
10: excited.
3: Homecoming. Excellent.
10: Oh, yes, because, you know, I'm close to the Honorable Paul Hellyer. I did 6 different interviews with him flying across the ocean when I was living in Rome. And I lived in Rome from 1992 to 2007 when I returned to Colorado in the United States. So most of my work has been outside the country. And so, you know, it's been, you know, really a field research. And when you mentioned the hybrid thing, it's part of research that I had to go back to do in the 1950s and 60s and off of Joshua Tree, California. What I saw happening was that we had, as a group of researchers and as the managers of ufology, we had kind of been stuck in the abduction scenario, the little gray aliens being the symbol for the whole entire field. So since I had the influence of Italy, of the contacts in the 50s and 60s, our contactee, who was R. Adamski, was named Eugenio Siracusa, and he met with who said they were Venusians. In those days, they kept saying they were from Venus, whether it was Howard Menger in New Jersey, or whether it was George Van Tassel in California, or whether it was Adamski who met with Orthon, they all said they came from Venus. So this is part of the UFO history. And I had to look at the story of Val Thor, just going to what you mentioned in the beginning, to go on that track, as a possibility of it being real. And I had to look at the work of Dr. Frank Strangis, because I went back to look at, Richard, I mean, did we really always have grays, or were there a bunch of spacemen that hung out with us in the 50s and 60s?
3: Right, because the gray alien thing really gained traction with Betty and Barney Hill, I think.
10: Exactly.
3: And so for those not familiar with the Val Thor story and Frank Strangis, just give us a thumbnail sketch of that, a quick overview.
10: What happened was I started studying Howard Menger, and I have some 80 photos of Howard Menger giving a lecture in his backyard in Highbridge, New Jersey, and there is Val Thor sitting there with Jill and his so-called brother Don. And I have all these pictures of them sitting there. And then when Wendell Stevens passed on, he had an archive where he was talking to the photographer of that afternoon. And the photographer was named August Roberts. He was very, very famous. Augie Roberts took a lot of pictures. And then I get this audio tape where Augie Roberts is saying to Wendell Stevens, well, Howard Menger said there were going to be three extraterrestrials sitting in the audience there under the trees in the orchard, and he says he didn't tell me who they were. He said, so I had to take pictures of everybody, and there are the three of these people, overdressed, because Val Thor has a suit and tie on. Jill looks like she's completely off a runway. She looks like a supermodel. And everybody else is in there, you know, casual clothes. They're in an apple orchard, but these three aren't. And so when I'm listening to the tape, and the photographer is saying that he was instructed to take the pictures of these three, and then I began to look at the story of what Stranger said happened with Val Thor, that he actually went to the White House to talk to Eisenhower about two things. The idea that people could live longer if they weren't taking pharmaceuticals, and the idea that maybe we should look at our nuclear capacity. In other words, look at our peace, you know, looking at our weapons of war and so forth. So what did I do? You know, like a good field researcher, I went to California. I went to Lake Mead, because in Strangeness's book, there's an X over where Victor One, his ship was parked. And boy, is Lake Mead look weird. Where this ship was parked, it looked so unusual. It looked like another planet. I didn't see any ship, but I had to go there. And I also, you know, began researching all the contactees of that period, and they all had the same story. There were spacemen visiting with a similar message. So do I believe the Val Thor story? Well, when the photographer is telling Wendell that he was told to take pictures of these guys, what do you say? I mean, this is a photographer.
3: Right. And when you look at these photos and you see Val Thor and the other two that were supposedly from Venus that went to the White House, this happened in the late 50s, but we didn't really hear about it until the 1960s. Why? What happened there? Why the gap?
10: Well, we didn't even hear about it until recently. I mean, nobody's been talking about this. We didn't hear about it. Well, Frank Strangis talked about it a lot before he died. And I just didn't get to him. I feel so bad, because if I talked to him, I could have gotten a lot more information. But he talked about it. It's called the Space Brother Movement, for people that want to study that part of ufology. It became popular later on. I mean, actually, what I began to realize was that maybe the intelligence community was looking at this, because The Day the Air Stood Still is a very interesting movie, Richard. Mm-hmm. It's very interesting. And I went to interview Robert Short, who was involved in the early Space Brother movement and also saw one of these spacemen. And he told me that Robert Wise, when he was doing that movie, was talking to Michael Rennie. You know, he's the alien that walked off the ship with the robot and so forth.
3: Right.
10: And that last big speech in that movie was all done by channeling. It was not on a script. Michael Rennie said, "I know what to say," and he just started talking.
3: Fascinating.
10: And that's on my YouTube channel. That's on my, for anybody that wants to hear Robert Short talk about this thing, this speech, which is so famous, it just says you people are not ready to come out into outer space.
3: Right. And again, a bit of the backstory. So Frank Strangis he's a pastor, basically, right? And he believes, he's interested in UFOs, and he believes that these Space Brothers are coming here to spread the word of God. And then that he gets approached after one of his sermons and is invited back to a meeting, I guess, at the Pentagon, where Val Thor has been living in an apartment for how long was it at that point?
10: I think it was 3 months, but he couldn't have been there the whole time, because he was in Howard Menger's backyard, and I've got the dates on that. I'd have to go look at it. So it wasn't like he was prisoner, because he's sitting there in the backyard there at High Bridge, New Jersey, so he must have been able to walk around.
3: All right, let me take a quick time out, Paula. We'll come right back. Paula Harris, my guest, right here on The Conspiracy Show. Don't go away.
9: From Yeti to Nessie, pyramids to pandemics, all is revealed on The Conspiracy Show with Richard Serrett from Zoomer Radio.
3: Paula, we were talking about Frank Stranges and his account of Val Thor, this Venusian that was living in the Pentagon for a period, I guess, of about 3 months. And but you were saying that he was getting out and about. He wasn't obviously held prisoner. I guess he could come and go as he pleased, really.
10: Well, if he's in the backyard of Howard Menger with his other two, Brett with Jill and Don there, he's sitting there. So, and what's interesting, and you know the background because you just mentioned it, was that when Frank Stranges went in to see him, it was like, you know, the movie Star Wars where Obi-Wan Kenobi gets in just by, you know, having everybody just be distracted and glazing over and so forth. And he describes he didn't have a pass. He got through. He was taken there by a woman who had heard him speak, and he got to meet Val Thor there. And I don't think he can make that up, Richard. I don't think he made that up. That was a time in history which I think was very close to disclosure, as far as, because I think that when The Day the Earth Stood Still came out, that film, it touched a lot of people, and I think the intelligence community knew about that film. So I think that was a part of our UFO history.
3: Right. Have you talked to Grant Cameron about whether, I mean, there's anything, because he scoured all of the presidential libraries, of course, and whether there's anything from the Eisenhower Library that might kind of hint at the existence of Val Thor, meetings with Val Thor?
10: No, I haven't, but that would be really, really interesting. I'm not sure if that would be recorded, only because I think that it's possible that there have been beings that have walked among us that aren't from here, and I think it's possible that the intelligence community knows that there are beings. As an example of this, I was talking to Glenn Steckling about the Adamski thing, and he knew Adamski, and Adamski left all of his archives to the Steckling family. And at one point, Glenn Steckling says to me, well, he says the people from Venus used to get in the car with Adamski, especially his lectures in Germany, and he shows me a Polaroid. And he says, here's a lecture of Adamski in Germany. He said, pick out the ET. And there was this really good-looking blonde guy who seemed like he was very young, because I guess they never age. And I said, that's the ET, isn't it? The one that's overdressed with the tie. And he said, yep, that's not a human. And I thought, that was a Polaroid he showed me of Adamski's. You know, so in those days, I don't think they're there anymore, or they do this anymore, but in those days, I think there was an attempt. I think they came from Venus. I think they used Venus. I mean, they don't call Venus Venus. We call Venus Venus. So it's, you know, I think there was an attempt by people, interplanetary people, to make contact.
3: Right. Well, that's interesting. Because to me, yeah, that's where that story would lose some credibility, the idea that they would come from Venus. Because, I mean, that's just, it's not hospitable, right?
10: As far as we know, it isn't, but I don't think they call their planets the same as
3: no.
10: we call ours.
3: And no.
10: In order to be among us, they kind of take the form of what we believe.
3: Right, exactly. So what happened, do you think? There seems to be this demarcation. We had, you know, the ones identifying themselves, or we identify them as these Venusians, up, you know, in the late 50s into the 60s, and then all of a sudden, with Betty and Barney Hill and the abduction, it's all about the Greys. What happened, do you think?
10: Well, I think whoever's managing this, and it's not the government, the government's changed so many times. Colonel Corsi used to say, stop blaming the government. Which government are you talking about? I mean, the senators and the congressmen, they don't know anything. So I think whoever micromanages the UFO phenomena, and is probably the intelligence community with a lot of other players, thought it was very convenient to keep the people under fear and to stage some, abductions, and to, to keep them in that frame of mind. Now, since I knew John Mack very well, what he had told me was that there were some real, you know, harvesting, I think, of DNA and so forth. But he said that, he told me that ended in 1994, and people were being contacted by having direct downloads. Now, that's why I like the word contact a lot more than the word abduction, because whatever happened in those days, they put you back in the car, they put you, in Travis's case, they put him on the road, they put you back in the bed, they put you back. And abduction means real abduction. You don't get pulled back. You get killed and you get taken away. But so the contact, John Max said, was being done by direct download, which means people were getting messages directly.
3: I got to jump in here, Paula. We'll take another quick time out. We'll come back and continue to talk about contact. We'll get into J. Allen Hynek, Project Blue Book, Philip Corso, much more. Paula Harris here into the next hour as well. Stay put right here on The Conspiracy Show.
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12: Is there a war coming in the Middle East? Are we headed toward a one-world government, a one-world religious system? Will America be attacked again? Do ancient prophetic texts warn of the time we are living in? Are we in the last days, the time of Jacob's trouble, the end of the world as we know it? And what are the increase of UFO sightings? While we may disagree as to what is causing the phenomena, we can agree that it is real, burgeoning, and not going away. Is this the coming great deception that ancient prophecy warns us about? Does time seem to be accelerating? Join me, your intrepid host, L.A. 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
13: And good evening, ladies and gentlemen. I'm your intrepid host, L.A. Marzulli. Welcome to the Fringe Radio Network, Acceleration Radio. Acceleration Radio. I want to get right into it this evening, and I want to read from the blog, There Must Be a Reason. I wrote this around 10:30 on Tuesday night and posted it Wednesday morning. And it's just every now and then you get a blog and or you write something and you just kind of go, well, this is above average. And I think this little blog here sort of reflects in a sort of pithy way where we are as a nation, where we are as a planet, a people, what's really happening. And it's called There Must Be a Reason. There must be a reason why the Republicans will pass Obama trade but won't read the bill before doing so. There must be a reason why Speaker of the House John Boehner is ramrodding the bill down our throats. There must be a reason why the national debt is frozen at $18 trillion. There must be a reason why after every mass shooting event, Jared Loftner, the Batman shooter, the VTech shooter, Adam Lanza, and now the Charleston shooter, the first thing we hear from our government is the need to round up our guns. Never mind that all these shooters are high on big pharma drugs. There must be a reason why we are still fighting the Taliban in Afghanistan. There must be a reason why there is a $1 trillion opium harvest in Afghanistan. There must be a reason why we never hear about Fukushima, yet fish and wildlife are dying on our West Coast. There must be a reason why we see record drought, record heat wave, record snowfall, and record flooding. There must be a reason why we hear everything about Bruce Jenner, but nothing about the genocide in Syria. There must be a reason why the gay agenda is being forced down our throats, and we are now expected to embrace gay marriage. There must be a reason why we will most likely get Jeb and Hillary for our 2016 presidential candidates. There must be a reason why our Congress can't balance a budget, yet we're supposed to balance ours and be good stewards of our money. There must be a reason why we are taxed at every turn, every transaction, every purchase, yet all of this money is never enough to fill the belly of the bloated, out-of-control state. There must be a reason buildings collapse at free-fall speed, and yet this defies the laws of physics. There must be a reason why Hitler burnt the Reichstag. There must be a reason why the U.S. military is conducting the largest exercise since the Civil War on U.S. soil, Jade Helm. There must be a reason why earthquakes are increasing in frequency and intensity. There must be a reason why almost every news agency leaves with the same story. You don't need us to tell you that gas prices are back on the rise. There must be a reason why Rand Paul calls the Patriot Act unpatriotic. There must be a reason why sightings of UFOs are increasing, and yet most people won't even talk about it. Never mind that Paul Hellyer, the former Secretary of Defense for the Canadian government, declared UFOs are as real as the airplanes flying overhead. There must be a reason for the 60 million aborted babies in the USA and the 1 billion aborted babies worldwide since Roe v. Wade. There must be a reason Americans don't believe in the American dream anymore. There must be a reason Americans don't believe in the American dream anymore. There must be a reason why the southern border is still porous and illegals continue to come across into our country unabated. There must be a reason why the churches agreed to the 501c3 tax laws. There must be a reason that, for the most part, prophecy isn't taught in our churches anymore. There must be a reason why genetic alterations, transhumanism, are changing the very fabric of who we are. There must be a reason why those at CERN may open up a portal to another dimension of who we are. There must be a reason why those at CERN may open up a portal to another dimension and not be able to close it

0: peace in order to assuage the Palestinians, they get no peace. There must be a reason why the God of Islam spawned the suicide bomber. There must be a reason for so many lone gunmen. There must be a reason why the NSA has to track every phone call. There must be a reason for Agenda 21. There must be a reason why most churches have a form of religion but deny its power. There must be a reason, and these are some of the reasons why Jesus has to return soon. What was written will come to pass. What was foretold will unfold. And that is from our blog, www.elliamarzulli.wordpress.com. I'm headed out to an undisclosed location. Can't talk about it. Can't say a word. Not a peep. Mum's the word. Lips are sealed. But can't really say too much about it. But I'll be there pretty much over the weekend. And then Monday I head to see a very old friend who's battling prostate cancer, and then down to Oklahoma City at some point. And we're going to hang out with Gary Stearman and Bob Ulrich, of course, and record a couple of programs for Prophecy Watchers. This is from Ted Cruz, the TPA vote example of Washington cartel government of, by, and for lobbyists. Folks, the fact that they ramrodded this thing down our throats, what do they have on these people? I mean, we elect these people into our Congress, and it makes no difference. It's business as usual. You know, we have to pass the bill before we can read the bill. I mean, are you crazy? Are you absolutely – I mean, this is like Marco Rubio cast deciding vote for Obama trade without ever reading it. I mean, how can these people do this? This is a government? Are you kidding me? And then Boehner and McConnell, they might as well just be Democrats. What is Obama? Where is the – what do they have on these people? Because it makes no sense. It absolutely makes no sense why this is happening in the halls of power. Why is this happening? I mean, why would anybody in their right mind pass something without reading it? I mean, would you sign your name? Let's say I came up to your house and I got, here's 1,000 pages right here. That's a ticket, yes, eh? And I asked you, just sign this, just please.
1: 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Any phone numbers, websites, or contact information referenced during broadcast may have changed or may no longer be valid.
0: Put your John Hancock right here on the bottom line. I'm not going to tell you what's in it. Maybe I've got the deed to your house, your deed to your car. Maybe you've just sold your three children into indentured servitude for the next 50 years. Maybe you promised to tithe 20% of your money to L.A. Marzulli. I mean, why would you do that, right? Why would anybody in their right mind sign without reading the paper? Well, the morons in Washington, with all due respect, but they are, because they're passing a bill without reading it. Are you kidding me? And the thing is, they know that the American people are so dumbed down and so asleep that they don't care. Oh, there'll be some squawking on some of the shows, but that's it. For the most part, there's no pushback. And everybody just rolls over and goes back to sleep. Where's my six-pack of Bud? Yes, sir. NASCAR this weekend. Going fishing. It's summer. Dog days of summer, LA. Come on now. It's summer. Just everybody take a deep breath and calm yourself down. I mean, are you kidding me? Are you kidding me? It's ridiculous. And then we get Karl Rove. We have to repeal the Second Amendment. That's right. The first thing that happens every time there's a shooter, every single time, the shooter is high on Big Pharma. They're high on mind-altering drugs. You remember when the Batman shooter was arraigned? And his eyes are like basically bulging out of his head. Fast forward 6 months or a year later at his trial, and he's normal. He's not on the drugs anymore, and his eyes aren't bugging out of his head. Same thing with Jared Loughner. All these guys, they're always on some sort of mind-altering drug. Oh, no, but it's the guns that made them do it. Are you kidding me? Baseball bats kill more people than guns. Thank you. Take down the fascist, anti-Christian, gay pride flag. This is, by the way, I'm just kind of scrolling down Breitbart this morning. And there it is. It's just game.

0: pride. It's just we're, you know, the 4% of the people are going to dictate us to us, the rest of us, how we have to live. I mean, it's amazing. I talked about it, you know, the reason for why is it that we hear every little nuance about Bruce Jenner's sex change. Notice I refuse to call him Caitlyn. You know, Bruce Jenner's sex change. And we hear nothing about the genocide happening in Syria. But ISIL, who really knows how to wage a media campaign, video shows ISIS drowning prisoners in cage. I mean, these guys have got to go. And you'll notice what they do is extremely deliberate. They continue to up the ante with every video. Their videos go viral on a global level. And there you have it. I want to make a comment here. I don't want to get into this too much. There's a bunch of people that have been emailing me. Not a bunch, but a few. LA, what about this flat earth stuff? Well, all you need to know is that God looks down upon the circle of the earth. That's biblical scripture. God looks down upon the circle of the earth. Okay? I know that some people are looking at the flat earth thing and telling us, folks, don't drink the Kool-Aid. Seriously. There are bigger fish to fry. It is a globe, and it's always been a globe. The planets are globes. Just look at the moon. Is the moon flat? Nope, moon ain't flat. Is the sun flat? Nope, sun's not flat. Everything is a sphere. And some of this stuff is just a bunch of hooey and gets you completely out in left field. And please don't send me links, please. All one needs to do is hop into an airplane and go up 35,000 feet, and guess what? You see the curvature of the earth with your own eye. So that's all I have to say about it. I'm not going to waste any more time addressing it. There's just too much stuff going on, like ISIS crucifying two boys for not fasting on Ramadan. ISIS Quran contest offers teen sex slaves as prize. I mean, this is the craziest religion on the planet. I mean, it really is, and I make no bones about it. Teen sex slaves as a prize. I mean, can you? This is what's going on over there, and yet we allow thousands of immigrants from Middle Eastern countries that are, and these people are being forced out of their homes because of the ISIL and all this other stuff. But yet we'll take them over here. Now we have honor killings in the United States. Now honor killings are happening. Now, there are segments of the population where they're the majority of Muslim, Dearborn, Michigan, and they want Sharia. That's what they want. Why are we allowing this here? Why is this going on? Why is it that we're more than likely going to get Jeb Bush and Hillary Clinton from the 2016 presidential? I mean, are you kidding me? I mean, this is it? Jeb Bush? Seriously? This is what I'm going to have to vote for, Jeb or Hillary? I mean, I'm going to move to Costa Rica at this rate. It's just ridiculous. Anyway, let me scroll down a little more. Oh, Obama compares Muslims killed in parking dispute to Charleston victims. Somehow, I don't think so. That is not really going to wash for me. The Charleston victims were killed by a guy on psychotropic drugs who was listening to whisperings in his head and committed a heinous act, and thank God they got him. But, I mean, it's just, you know, Obama wishes everybody happy Ramadan. You know, it's just like, you can't make this stuff up. It's just incredible what's going on over here, what's going on this planet. But, you know, folks, that's why I wrote that blog, because all these things that we see, everything that we see happening, have to point to the fact that Yeshua, Jesus in the Greek, has to be coming back at some point. Has to be coming back at some point. And I think it's soon, because things are just really out of hand and they're not getting any better. Folks, you're listening to Acceleration Radio. I am your intrepid host, L.A. Marzulli. Keep it right here in the Fringe Radio Network. We'll come back with your questions on the other side of the break.
1: Something is going on. There has been a deliberate obfuscation. There's giant phones. And now there's a giant cover-up.
2: These are places that are very spiritually charged, and they can affect an area.
1: Things were coming out of the ground 150, 100 years ago, even closer to where we are. They were written about in papers. What happened to them? Where are the artifacts? Why can't we see them?
2: And then they can eventually back breed to the Godmen. Remember the master race issue? Back breeding to the Nephilim. They wanted to go back to the Godmen. They wanted to go back to the hybrids.
3: I think all of you realize that the world is changing very rapidly, and we've got to keep up with it.

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0: And we're back, ladies and gentlemen. You're listening to the Acceleration Radio and the Fringe Radio Network. I'm your intrepid host, L.A. Marzulli. Let's get right into some questions here because time is of the essence. This is from Wayne. Hello, L.A. First, just want to thank you for opening my eyes to things on this planet that I just never got. Being a believer all my life, I was never shown what Genesis 6 meant, and because of that, I wondered why God did some things the way he had done them. After seeing you on YouTube about Genesis 6, my eyes are wide open. I'm preparing for what is coming and fighting it in prayer. Enough jaw-jacking from me, a question. Looking at the angels that Ezekiel saw with animal faces and the devil may be looking reptilian, would it be crazy to think that maybe God honored all the angels in creation by making all the animals look like them in some form? Thank you, Wayne. Wayne, that's a great question. And it's one of those where I don't have a clue, to be quite honest with you. And this is, you know, in all honesty, this is what is sort of maddening in some ways about reading scripture, because let me put it this way. We see through a glass dimly, as Paul says. In other words, you know, we get part of the story, but certainly not all of the story. And because of that, when we, you know, why did God, let's say, make the cherubim to look like that? We don't understand that. We don't understand all the things that we see in creation. In other words, as Gary Stearman would say, we don't understand the protocols of the heavenly kingdom. We don't. We don't get it. When Ezekiel looks up and sees Father God riding on a throne, that's a vehicle. And that vehicle is alive. And those beings that are there with the wheels within the wheels, and they have faces like, you know, like you're talking about the face of a lion, the face of an eagle, you know, the face of an ox, all those things. I mean, that's real. Face of a man. I mean, that's a creature, you know, and that's what it looks like. And the whole thing is alive, and he's riding on it. I mean, what the heck is that about? I have no answer. None at all. Again, we are stuck here in the space-time continuum. And anytime I get confused about things, or I start to wonder, or I start to scratch my head, I read the Gospels. I go back to the good news. I go back to basics. Why? Because the God-man, Yeshua, fully man, fully God. Fully God, fully man, okay? Everything he does, everywhere he goes, he brings goodness. Everywhere he goes, he destroys the work of the fallen one. Everywhere he goes, he brings the kingdom of heaven on earth. I hold on to that like you can't believe, because that's what makes sense to me. I can get my head around that. I understand that. I understand if I'm a man and my daughter's up in my bed in our house and she's dead and you come in, you'll heal her. I understand that if I've got leprosy and if I come to you, you'll heal me. I understand if I've got an issue of blood and had it for 20 years and I just touched the hem of your garment, you'll heal me. I know that if I'm born blind and I somehow can get next to you, you'll heal me. I know if I'm a demoniac, you'll cast out the demons. I mean, there it is. There it is. There's nothing better. I mean, you want to talk superheroes? Seriously, you want to talk a superhero? That's a superhero. But it's a real superhero. It's not some guy, you know, drawing this stuff up out of his head. Superman. You know, it's not that. It's not that at all. It's the real deal. He came, he saw, he was here. He walked with men who were his disciples. Remember, there was no PR firm, there's no television. Now, today we have Jesus of Nazareth. Jesus, tell us about the why you're healing people. I mean, there was nothing like that. No Sunday morning shows. Today we've got Jesus of Nazareth. I mean, nothing like that. There's no PR firm. There's Yeshua running around Galilee, destroying the works of the enemy wherever he goes, and basically the 12 stooges, and one of them betrays him. Because they're all a bunch of bozos, with all due respect. I mean, you know, Peter, after the crucifixion, Peter goes back to fishing. He figures the jig's up, right? Yeah, you know, I just wasted 3.5 years with this guy, and now he's dead, and now what do? I guess I'll go back to fishing. It's the only thing I know. They didn't get it. Nobody got it. But then he shows up. And I just love that. You know, I talk about this a lot at conferences and stuff. You know, the gentle Jesus would go, "Hey, guys, it's me, Yeshua, Jesus. I've just risen from the dead. I'm going to open the door now and come in. Is that okay?" No. He pops through the wall. Ta-da! They all freak out, the disciples. Ah! ah, it's a ghost. You know, they're just totally freaked out. He knows exactly what he's doing. He's always goofing on them, always. He's always pushing them, always getting them out of their comfort zone. And, you know, and then the next thing he does is a total guy thing. After they touch him, what do you guys got to eat? You know, I'm really hungry. I've been dead for 3 days and now I'm back. What do you guys got to eat? And he sits down. Can you imagine their faces as he sets the fish in front of him? They set the fish in front of Jesus. And he, you know, takes a fork or whatever, or takes his hands, picks it up, and goes, it's good. Like the spices. Who cooked it? Something like that, right? And they're all sitting there with their jaws on the ground watching him eat the fish. And he does it because spirits don't eat fish. And he's alive. I mean, that's the kind of, I mean, you got to get into it. It's just incredible stuff. So every time I have a doubt, that's where I go. That's where I go. Because I can relate there. And you know what? The blog I read at the beginning of the show, There Must Be a Reason. He's got to be coming back soon. He's got to be returning soon. Has to be. I'm not a date setter. You know, the 2015 is the date of a tribulation. I have these figures right here. I spent 10 years deciphering the things of the Bible. And I have a book, a pamphlet, which you can buy for $29.95, which will show you exactly why Jesus will return on September 20. I mean, come on, really. What's the point? We're at war. Engage in the battle at hand, you know? Pray for those around you that don't know the Lord. Share the gospel with people, for crying out loud. Anyway, let me move on here because that was still question number one. This is from Howard. Is it possible that at least some abductions are not real, but the subject is put under a hypnotic trance so that what seems to be happening to them is not real? This can be done by a hypnotist, so I presume it could be done by beings with supernatural abilities. It's not either or, it's both and. Sure, there's all sorts of stuff that can go on. Sure. Some of it can be delusion. And this was the big Donnybrook several years ago between certain elements and Christian UFO circles. Thank you. And there was one faction that insisted that all of the abductions were nothing more than demonic delusion. And I insisted to back at them that no, some of them are. It's not either or, it's both and. It can be both. It's a very, very strange mixed bag. And we should never underestimate the power of the following. But saying that, greater is he that is in us, Yeshua, the Spirit of a living God, than he that is in the world. And that's what we walk in. One of the things, and this is why we did Watchers 7 and Watchers 8 with the implant removal, Howard, because it shows you that something is going on. This person was taken at 5 years old. He was taken aboard a ship. He did go through the ceiling. It was not demonic delusion. He was gone. And an implant was, in fact, put in his body. And 40 years later, we removed it. And it's all in Watchers 7 and Watchers 8. And if you haven't seen that, Howard Hicks, I strongly recommend that you see it. You know, it's funny. Some people write me, and look, I'm going to bag here for a little bit. Going to vent here. People will write me, and they'll ask me all these questions. And I write them back, and I go, look, I covered all this in the Cosmic Chess Match. Why do I have to redo this in an email to you, with all due respect? Can't you spend the $15? It took me a year to write the book. A Workman's Entitled His Wages. Buy the book. Buy Cosmic Chess Match. Buy On the Trail of the Nephilim. You know, buy Watchers 7 and 8. It helps keep our lights on, keeps us doing what we're doing, and you get educated, because it takes a year to write a book, and that's what I do. I research and I write books. We produce videos. It takes us 6 months to produce one show, 6 months. So when you guys buy Watchers or buy the books or whatever, you're helping us do what we do. So it's, Howard, here's the deal. It's a very complex complex phenomenon, the whole UFO abduction. And it's not either or, it's both and. Yes, people can be put in some kind of like trance state where they think they're out, they've been abducted, but they haven't been. But here's the deal. I've talked to people, Karina Sables in our book, Further Evidence, talked about this, where she was abducted, I think, with nine other people or several people, and I may have numbers reversed. She was abducted in broad daylight, and that abduction was witnessed by 9 people. Okay, so I mean, it's not either or; it's both and I'm sort of belaboring the point here, so I will move on to the next one and try to get as many of these as we possibly can today, because some of you have written things from about a month ago. This is for that last one was 5/23. So it gives you an idea of what's in the queue here. It takes a while to get to them. So this is from Maria. I have been listening to you, been blessed and astounded. Well, Maria, thank you so much, but all glory to the King of Kings, Lord of Lords, Yeshua. He is returning at some point in the near future. I hope it's soon. Got a lot of sniffles here today, folks. Please, I think it's my allergies, but whatever. In fact, I'm going to mute and sneeze. Give me a second. Hold on here. Okay, I'm back. let me take a slurp. This is from Maria. Cast all crowns to the King. I have been listening to you and been blessed and astounded. I have two questions. In Revelation 9:6, when men will seek death, this is in reference to the locust from the bottomless pit sent to torment 5 months without God's seal. Do you think this is all from the implants that will prolong life unnaturally, as well as from a locust, that men will seek death and not find it? You say, once the mark of the beast is taken, there is no more chance for repentance. I can agree with this with the DNA horror, but it seems they could have had a chance. What do you think? Thank you for listening. Maria, we don't understand, and please forgive me for my sniffles tonight, folks. I've got some allergy stuff happening here. I believe that the implant or the mark of the beast is a DNA changer. And Doug Hamp's book, Corrupting the Image, talks about that. I discussed it at length in my book, The Cosmic Chess Match, which is available, by the way, on Amazon as an ebook. We're completely out of hard copy, and we'll be doing another print run of that fairly soon. But I think these implants are DNA changers. I think they change the very fabric of what is human. And this is why the judgment is so severe and final. You take the mark, and there is no more redemption. You cannot be redeemed. Why? Because your genetics are changed, and you, in fact, become Geborim. You become Nephilim, just like Nimrod was in the days of the Tower of Babel. It says, and I wrote about this again in the Cosmic Chess Match. That book is, I had someone that wrote me recently and stated, I've been a Christian for 40 years, and I just read the Cosmic Chess Match, and he said, oh, how I wish someone had given me this book in the first few weeks or the first few years of being a Christian, as it would have saved me a lot of pain, a lot of trouble, a lot of anguish. And that book, the Cosmic Chess Match, is actually being taught in Wednesday night Bible studies in different churches throughout the U.S., which is a great honor to me. Again, cast a crown before the King. He was responsible for much of that material that's in there. So that's where hopefully I've addressed that question for you. This is from David. Hi, LA. I've seen some videos that you shot with Gary Stearman sometime in the past. It's too big a leap for me to be totally convinced at this point of a connection between UFOs and Nephilim. I have a couple of questions I'd like to ask, not as an attack on your theory, but because they seem inconsistent. One, if a Nephilim had all of this access to alien information and technology, why did they feel compelled to build in stone? It seems like they could have found a more suitable building material. I'm not being flippant. It seems to me that stone is the most difficult medium to use. That's why they did it. You just answered your question, in my opinion, Dave. In fact, granite and andesite stone, which is found in, let's say, Peru at Sacsayhuaman at 13,000 feet above sea level, andesite is 7 on the Mohs hardness scale, 10 being what a diamond is. It gives you an idea. They did it because they could do it. The technology that the fallen angels use, and by the way, that's my phrase, fallen angel technology, Nephilim architecture. That's what I've come to call it. And that is what it is. And the reason why they did it is because they could do it, because somehow they were able to move 120-ton stones from a quarry 40 miles away. And what's interesting is I believe it was done through levitation, because there's no beast of burden in Peru during that time, 3,500 years ago. There's nothing there. The Inca don't have the wheel, and you can't carve andesite stone in the Neolithic with copper chisels. It just can't be done. If you get my book, On the Trail of the Nephilim 1 and 2, you'll see remnants of what we call fallen angel technology, Nephilim architecture. It's right there. It's screaming at us. So that's why they built in stone, because it was a very precise, you answered your own question, precisely because it is a difficult medium to use. It's a signature. There's no writing on these walls, Dave, nothing. There's nothing there. There's no signature. George Washington was here. Nothing like that. It's just, here's the wall. And you sit there and you go, oh my gosh, it's megalithic. How the heck could they do this? And they used the stone and the site, 7 on the Mohs hardness scale, because they could carve it. Probably like butter. Question number 2, where the Bible is pretty clear on Israel wiping up a Nephilim, although Goliath seems to have survived the initial purge, what, in your opinion, eliminated the Nephilim in the New World? Are there any Native American legends in which the Nephilim were similarly exterminated here? If not, what would account for the disappearance? Again, I get these questions, and I know, and I'm not being flippant. You need to get On the Trail 1 and 2, because Chief Joseph addressed it, and I've also addressed it. There are tales from Native American tribes of tall, red-haired, six-fingered, cannibalistic giants, and we have proof of that, at least on some level, in On the Trail 2, when we found a 9-foot, six-fingered giant, and there's a picture of it, which I took on Catalina Island from Ralph Gooden, who was a primitive archaeologist hired by the High Museum in 1919 and 1922, out on the island of Catalina, which is on the west coast of the United States, 27 miles, 26.
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0: Miles from Los Angeles. And the Channel Islands go from Santa Barbara down to San Diego, and Glidden was hired by the High Museum to conduct primitive archaeological digs. And he took pictures, and I had access to those pictures, and I discovered anomalous pictures. We discovered two giants just under 9 feet tall. That's and another shot with anomalous skulls, very deeply elongated, greatly elongated. That's not normal. That's not normal. And so, yes, there are Native American legends in which the Nephilim were exterminated. Chief Joseph talks about two tribes that got together, and he talked about this in Watchers 9. We haven't released this yet. And how they made a pact, and they went up and destroyed the giants. What tribe is it? Give me a second. Complete blank. Oh, my gosh. In the Lovelock Cave in Nevada, the Paiute tribe, talks about the red-haired giants and how they sealed them up into a cave. And the reason why they warred against them is because they got tired of having their children kidnapped and eaten. These guys were cannibals, and they were giants. And we know that on the dry lake bank, a 12-footer was pulled out at the turn of the 20th century, according to local papers. I'm not making this stuff up. And some of it, Dave, is in On the Trail 1 and 2. I mean, that's why we write these books. I don't mind taking the questions on the air. I love doing it. That's why we turn Acceleration Radio into this, because I get so many questions, and this is a great medium to get them out so people can go to the archives and listen to them, and maybe your questions have already been answered. If not, we get to them, we put them in a queue, and I get to them as time allows, and we do questions every week. But my gosh, this is why I write the books. This is why we produce the Watchers series. Question number 3. Many, including you, if I'm understanding correctly, think that there are alien bodies in storage at various military locations. If these aliens are, in fact, demonic manifestations, why would they leave behind a body? They are not even supposed to be able to do this. Am I missing something in what you think those bodies are? Thank you for your time, Dave. Here's the deal with this. The late David Flynn and I discussed this on the phone in depth when I came to the conclusion that the fallen one was able to manufacture some sort of a biological suit in which the demons can inhabit. And I realize that sounds like, oh my gosh, L.A., you are way out there. However, I believe that the grays that we see are biologically constructed suits in which the demons can manifest. I believe that demons are the disembodied spirits of the Nephilim. Fallen angels are fallen angels. The disembodied spirits of the Nephilim, right? Remember, the Nephilim are the hybrid being as a result from the mating between the fallen angels and the women of Earth, creating a hybrid known as the Nephilim. What happens at the flood when they're destroyed? When their bodies are destroyed, the spirits roam the planet seeking a body in which to possess. So the fallen one knows that a demon has to inhabit something. So he creates a construct. They are the grays, in my opinion. This is why the body is left behind. And when I ran that by David Flynn, he had already gotten there. And he said, yeah, that's what I've come to believe too. And I wrote about it in the book, Politics, Prophecy, and the Supernatural. Also alluded to it in the Cosmic Chess Match. In some of the lecture series, it's also that question's there. So I hope that answers some of your questions, Dave. Those are really good questions, by the way. Thank you for listening to Acceleration Radio. And thank you for those very pithy questions. I mean, they're really good. I thank you for it. And let's move on. This is from David. David, my name is David Robertson. I live in Clarksville, Tennessee, about 40 miles from Nashville. I've been listening to you on YouTube and really do want to say thank you for what you do. I'm a preacher's kid. I say kid, but I'm 43 years old. You have opened up my eyes to things that I was never really taught growing up in the Assemblies of God. Well, David, I just want to thank you for the kudos. Really appreciate it. It makes everything that we do here worthwhile. All glory to the King. My question is that something happened to me about 20 years ago when something attacked me one night while I was asleep. It started out as a feeling of something crawling up my chest and my face, and immediately I could not breathe or move. My first impression was that I had a cat, and at that moment I thought in my mind that old story about how a cat can sometimes steal the breath of a child while they sleep. But as I struggled to open my eyes, I finally saw a being over me that instantly pushed me down into my waterbed that I had at the time. I could not see the face, but I saw the body as this thing went to strike me with a fist or something while holding me down. This thing was very big. Long story short is that a little bit after that, my hair started falling out in chunks. Teeth started breaking like they were brittle. Rashes and fear like nothing I've ever else had, and fear like nothing I've ever had before. When it let me go, my cat that was in the room with me was jumping and scratching at the bedroom door just to get out and making a lot of noise. It really scared my cat. But the light coming through my window was so bright during this event was unreal. Just wanted you to know what you thought about it because I have some health issues coming back again. Your friend from Tennessee who thanks you for speaking the truth, David Robertson. We need to pray for David right now. Father, we lift him up to you in Jesus' name. We pray against the things of the enemy. We pray against the curses and anything that was put on him. We pray by the power of Yeshua that you would break that demonic stronghold that was placed on him years ago, Lord. We pray that you would break anything that might have been put into him or on him in any way. We pray, Father, that angels would remove anything that is there supernaturally, that you would remove it by the power of a living God and the power of your Holy Spirit. We pray, Father, that your hand would be upon David. We speak health and blessing and goodness over him. Break the bondage, Lord. Break the thing that was put there so long ago. Free him up. The sun sets you free. You are free indeed. We speak that over David now. In Yeshua's mighty name we pray. So, David, those are some of the things that I think happened. And, we just prayed over you. Let's believe that Father God is going to reverse what happened so long ago. Not a good thing. Not a happy fan letter. So let's hold him up in prayer, folks. And let's continue here. Hi, Ali. I've been following your work for some time and many others. What is your take on the four blood moons and the Shemitah in September, the Pope coming to the U.S. at the same time? What is the best compact guide for quickly learning the right words to be an effective warrior for God? Thanks for your help, Mark Jones. Mark, thanks so much for tuning into Acceleration Radio. Look, this is where I'm at with all this stuff. Planet X, comets coming in, four blood moons, the Shemitah in September, the Pope, the collapse of a dollar, Jade Helm. I watch all this stuff. Okay, I watch all this stuff. My blog on Wednesday, there must be a reason. Read that. Something's going on. We all know it. We all see it. Is it the return of the king? I certainly hope so. I really do. I think everything's pointing to the return of the king. But no man knows the day or the hour. And so I focus on the battle at hand. And that's why we do Acceleration Radio. And that's why we're out in the field exploring, doing archaeological digs, going to Peru. This is why we do the Watcher series. This is why I write books, because there's so much information that's out there. We want to get the information out. Time is short. So I look at all this stuff, and I write about it. I address it. We address it here on Acceleration Radio. But I don't know what's going to happen. I know about the four blood moons. I think it's really interesting. I think the Pope coming in September is really interesting. The Shemitah year, extremely interesting. The idea of Planet X coming in, is that just another Mayan calendar deal, or is there something to it? So we watch as watchmen. We watch this stuff. We talk about it. We're not afraid to talk about it on Acceleration Radio. But more importantly, again, Israel is the place to look at. What's going on in the Middle East is unprecedented right now, absolutely unprecedented. And there's going to be war this summer, in my opinion. And so with that in mind, that's where I think we need to focus and keep the focus. Be in prayer. If God tells you to do something, do it. As far as like arming yourself, go to Ephesians 6, put on the armor of God every day, every night. Or often as you want to do it, as the Holy Spirit prompts you to do it. Another thing to think about is whatever is true, whatever is noble, whatever is right, whatever is pure, whatever is lovely, whatever is admirable, anything that is excellent or praiseworthy, think on these things. Focus, put our mind on those things. In other words, there's always people, you know, we've heard accentuate the positive. We've all heard that. Yeah, I get it. But it's biblically based. And I'm not talking about name it and claim it nonsense here. What I'm saying is there's a way to walk through the world. There's a way in which we're supposed to renew our minds through the Word of God on a daily basis. Washing of our minds with the Word, right? But when we see things in the world, we have a choice. We can accentuate the positive in anything that we see. We can focus on what is true, what is noble about the event, what is true about that person, what is lovely about that person. You get where I'm going? Which is pure about that person. Focus on that. Pray on that. Set our minds on those things. Whatever is excellent and praiseworthy, focus on those things. That's how we're to walk through this world. Always, always looking. You know, read Corinthians, the love chapter 13. Love is patient. Love is kind, right? Never seeks its own way. Walk in that. When you take that and you combine it with what we're to set our minds on, it's like they lock in. They dovetail together. They mesh like the wheels of a wonderful cosmic love machine. And then we rely on the Holy Spirit, because only by the Spirit of a living God can we walk any of this out. We can't do it in the flesh. Human beings can't live this way in the flesh. How is Corrie Ten Boom able to forgive the prison guard who killed her sister, who beat her sister unmercifully, and then several days later she died? Years later, Corrie Ten Boom crossing a street, she face to face with the prison guard who killed her sister, and she forgives him. How can she do that? How can she do that? She can only do it because of the Spirit of a living God. It's a broken world. It's a broken planet. This is why the king has to return. I wrote a blog, Sunday Bun, a couple of Sundays ago. How much technology will be in use when the king returns? Will we have cell phones then? Will we have cars? Let me get a slurp. don't know the answer to that. Will the internet be up and running? I'll tell you one thing. If the internet's up and running, there's not going to be a porn site on that thing. I'll tell you that right now. That's not going to be there. See where I'm going with this? Technology will be here when the king returns. How much of it will spill into the kingdom age, 1,000 years? It's a broken, broken world. Everybody I've ever met is broken, from the Pope on down. Never forget that the Pope is a broken man. He's just a man like you or me. That's it. That's what he is. He's nothing really special. There is no vicar of Christ. That's a man-made, invented deal. There is no hierarchy of popes and cardinals and bishops and all this stuff. Man-made hierarchy. It's all a bunch of gobbledygook. They're the inventions of men. Stained glass windows, candles, monks with funny haircuts, robes, rosaries, crucifixes, altars, sacrifices. It's all the invention of human beings. It has nothing to do with anything. Read the Gospels. Get confused? Read the Gospels. Focus on Yeshua. Focus on Jesus. He is our hope. You know, in the first Star Wars movies where Princess Leia goes, "Obi-Wan, you're our only hope." Well, we're at the point. Like my blog, There Must Be a Reason. And let me just read the closing line of that. There must be a reason why most churches have a form of religion but deny its power. There must be a reason. And these are some of the reasons why Jesus has to return soon. What was written will come to pass. What was foretold will unfold. Folks, you're listening to Acceleration Radio on the Fringe Radio Network. I'll see you here next Thursday. And remember, folks, I'll see you either on the air or in the air. Good night, everybody.
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0: Is there a war coming in the Middle East? Are we headed toward a one-world government, a one-world religious system? Will America be attacked again? Do ancient prophetic texts warn of a time we are living? And are we in the last days? The time of Jacob's trouble, the end of the world as we know it? And what are the increase of UFO sightings? While we may disagree as to what is causing the phenomena, we can agree that it is real, burgeoning, and not going away. Is this the coming great deception that ancient prophecy warns us about? Does time seem to be accelerating? Join me, your intrepid host, L.A. Marzulli, as we explore these and other riveting and stimulating topics. 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Well, ladies and gentlemen, thanks for listening and tuning in to Acceleration Radio. I am your intrepid host, L.A. Marzulli, and it is, what is today anyway? It's February 9th, 2017. Great to be here. Acceleration Radio is back on the new Fringe Radio Network. Really cool. I'm sitting in my, this is actually my edit suite where I do all my editing. The TV studio is out that way. That's where you see all the posters and stuff hanging, and the desk is there. But this is, I'm in front of the computer here. My handy microphone is right here, as you can see. And there's also another laptop off to me. So this is sort of the command central. Behind me is artifacts. Of course, we've got the Joe's skull, Joe Taylor's skull that he cast from Paracas. So that's what you're looking at. Brandon is my producer of the show. He's done a great job, and he's really hitting it out of the park, and hats are off, as you can plainly see, including my tinfoil one right over there. I'm watching my video. The tinfoil guy, where did it go? Right over here, okay? Even the tinfoil hat's not on tonight, so we're doing really well. But just a couple of things, a couple of quick announcements. I think that in the very near future, we're going to be doing this from this show, Acceleration Radio, from inside the TV studio, which will be great because the monitors will be on and it's more of a real formal set. This is, of course, very informal, but some of you may like it like that. Look, the thing I want to address is this. We live in a country, like it or not, where the left has complete control of the media, complete control of the media. And there's an agenda. There's a left-wing liberal bias agenda in the media. People like Rush Limbaugh have been saying this for decades. Hillary Clinton, when her husband was president, did not have sex with that woman. When Bill was president, she said, called it a vast right-wing conspiracy. Ah. That's what she said. So, you know, Hillary, with all due respect, and you know, you've been around a long time. And as Trump said in the debates, you've been there 30 years. What have you done? What have you done? It's just the same old, same old. But the bottom line is this. The media was completely 100% in the tank for Hillary Clinton before the election. That's indisputable. I've done blogs on this. I've done YouTube videos on this. You could go to Real Clear Politics and other tracking poll sites, which I did before the election, on a daily basis. And I got to tell you, folks, I was depressed because in every single poll that I looked at, Hillary Clinton was up by 5 points, 9 points. One poll had her up as high as 15 points at one time. And I'm saying to myself, there's no way Trump's going to win. And part of me, get this, part of me actually, the little voice,
1: well, maybe you shouldn't even go there and vote. Don't even vote, L.A. Just forget about voting.
0: And I kind of toyed with that. It was like, it was just hopeless. Why vote, right? So I went out and voted, as did my wife and everybody else we could get out there to vote. And that every conference I was at, I told people, get out and vote, get out and vote. So I think I did my part, at least this my little corner of the world. I kind of did what I could do. So the bottom line is, even on election night, you go back between CNN and Fox News, and CNN's going, Hillary Clinton had in Florida, Hillary Clinton had in North Carolina, Hillary Clinton had in Nevada, Hillary Clinton, and I could go on. And it's like an hour later, the tune started to change. Oh, well, wait a minute. Hillary Clinton's not ahead in Florida. In fact, it looks like she may lose the state. And when Fox News declared Florida in the Trump column, that's when I really started to have hope. All that to say this, we live in a nation where journalism is completely dead. It's dead. It's done with. It's over. The left wing liberal media, no matter what happens, they'll spin it. They are completely against the president-elect Donald J. Trump. Completely elect. It doesn't matter what this guy does. They're going to excoriate him every single day. Think about this. Maxine Waters and what's her face, Elizabeth Warren, calling for the impeachment of Trump? I mean, do these people have half a brain? I mean, are they even on the in the same planet, in the same, you know, reality zone that many of us are in? I mean, what are they talking about here? Impeach him for what? It's amazing. We got Benghazi with Clinton. We've got the wag-a-dog thing with Benghazi. When Obama gets up there and goes on and on and on about, you know, well, it was this film that made these people riot in Benghazi, and this was not nonsense. Of course it was organized. That gets a pass. The media doesn't do doodly squat. Hillary Clinton's email's deleted. Oh, it's not, no problem. This is what we're up against. No matter what Trump does, he's excoriated in the media. Hillary, on the other hand, can do no wrong. Same thing with Obama. All this to lead up to the point I'm trying to make. Last week up in Berkeley, the home of so-called free speech, they rioted. They rioted. And by the way, they've got paid rioters, professional anarchists. They're all in black ninja suits with goggles on, you know, right? The whole deal. I mean, who's paying for them? Who's paying for the ninja suits? Why do they all show up at the same time? It's organized. Is it Soros money? I don't know. But it's organized. And it has a purpose to create anarchy, to break the spirit of the conservative message. And you know what? Milo Yiannopoulos was up there. He's a Breitbart editor. Okay. The guy is gay, but he's a conservative gay. Whoa! Can't have that now, can we? No, sir. And so Berkeley, the home of free speech, they rioted. Why did they riot? Because they didn't even want this guy to come in and speak at their university. So we've got free speech over here, and we've got Milo Yiannopoulos, who wants to come in and yak. He can't do that. And they riot. Why? Because Milo is a conservative, and he's got a conservative message which goes against the liberal bias, which is UC Berkeley. In other words, free speech is totally cool. Free speech, all right. Free stuff, free speech. As long as it's the free speech that I want to hear. Get that? Anything that might be contradictory to what I want to hear, then, oh, we can't have that. And then what amazes me is the liberal left calls guys like Milo fascists or Nazis. Folks, you got to understand something, that these people are so clueless. They're the ones that are acting like Nazis and fascists, not allowing. What are they so afraid of? What are they so afraid of that Milo might say something that will hurt the little snowflakes in their little safe zones? Wah! Is that what it is, really? Is that what we're looking at here? That these people are so, you know, maybe they need some coloring books and some hot cocoa. Maybe that'll make them feel better. You know, free sleigh rides and some free stuff, too, while they're at it. You know, Bernie Sanders is now, you know, calling Trump this and Trump that. You know, it's amazing. All these people are supposed to fade out. No, they're not going to fade out. And they keep saying this and saying that. Meanwhile, Trump's approval rating is above 50%. It's about 53%. And that's in spite of the completely biased media, which no matter what this guy does, they fire salvo after salvo after salvo against the Donald. Folks, I've never seen anything like it. I've never seen anything like it in my 66 years on the planet. I mean, it's just beyond the pale. Free speech is the fact we live in this country where you can say pretty much whatever you want to. You can't yell fire in a theater. You can't do that if there's no fire. You just can't do stuff like that. And I understand why. And I get that. But the fact that Berkeley was so uptight and so afraid in their little snowflake zones, that they couldn't allow Milo is absolutely beyond the pale, in my opinion. It shows us how whacked out our culture really is. And I got to tell you something, folks, that the nation is so divided. Is so divided that I am afraid of it. And I'll tell you why. Because the fact that people in Congress can sit there like Chuck Schumer and cry for the so-called ban from the seven countries which have harbored terrorists, which are a complete destabilized form of government. There is no government in Syria. There is no government in Yemen. Somalia is absolutely a hotbed for terrorists. I mean, it's like anybody with half a brain, in my humble opinion, can just look at the seven countries. And by the way, these were recommended from the Obama administration. Whoa. And when Obama, put the kibosh on the Iraqis coming over here, no one said a peep. The media didn't say doodly squat. Not doodly squat. Nothing. Nothing. Not a word. But Trump goes, well, maybe we should. And you know what? Millions of people say Billy for the Donald. Vicente Fox down in Mexico is calling Trump this and calling Trump that, everything else. I mean, first of all, this guy is no longer in leadership. Second of all, he had a period of time when he ruled Mexico as El Presidente, as they say, south of the border, to make changes in that country. He didn't make changes in that country. The poor are still dirt poor. The land is owned by 2% of the people. The education system is basically fourth to fifth grade. Do we want to send our kids down to the University of Mexico? Simple question. Why do they come up here and go to our universities? Why aren't we sending our children down to the University of Mexico? Simple question. So Vicente Fox had years to clean up the swamp. Did he do it? Zero. He did nothing. Look, folks, the fact that the Vatican has a five-story wall around it, and Pope Francis' sister and Pope's has a five-story wall around it, and Pope Francis' sister and Pope's points of fingers at us going, you know, well, you should

at different conferences. And I say, look, how many of you have not had someone in rehab? Let's say there's 1,000 people in the audience. I'll maybe get 20 hands, which means everybody else has someone who's gone through rehab. Why? Because the drugs come across the southern border. Yes, they come in through other ways. I get that. Shipping containers and everything else. But you know what? A lot of them, I would even go as far as to say a majority, come up through the porous southern border. That's how they come into the country. Build the wall, Donald Trump. California is billions of dollars in debt every year. Why? I'll tell you why. Because every year, thousands, tens of thousands of people come into the country illegally. What about illegal don't we get? What about illegal entry don't we get? Again, I've said this before. Let's turn the tables. Let's just all go walk. Let's get about 10 buses full of people, okay? And we'll just go up to Canada and just go, hi, we're here. We're here. We just want to be let in. No visas, no passports. Just let us in and give us free stuff. Or we can go to Mexico and do exactly the same thing. Hi, we're here. We want free health care. Oh, you know, Jane over here is pregnant and she's about to give birth. Does that mean I'm a my child's a Mexican citizen? How about that? Let's just reverse it. Let's just reverse it. You know what would happen? The Canadian government would lock us all up and throw us out and deport us. The Mexican government would do exactly the same thing. But somehow, if I say something like this, I'm xenophobic or xenophobic. I'm xenophobic if I say a statement like that. Or I'm racist. I'm not racist and I'm not a xenophobe. What I am trying to do is create a legal way of entry into the country. Legal. Come here legally. What about that word don't you people get? Build the wall. Step up the border patrol. Keep the drugs out. Let's stop the poison. And you know what? Trump has talked about going after the gangs. And the reason why he's not mentioning it, I think he's not going to give a heads up because it's a military operation. It's a military operation. At some point, he's going to crack down on the gangs, and he needs to. There are places in Los Angeles right down the street here, an hour's drive. I can't go there. As a white guy, are you kidding me? I can't go there. And there's places like this in every single city, major city in the United States, where the gangs control, and that's where the drugs come in. It's got to stop, folks. Take back the country. You know, in Mexico, watch, if you don't believe me, watch the movie Cartel Land. It's got some foul language. It's awfully intense. Watch Cartel Land. I dare you. Watch Cartel Land and you tell me what we're looking at. When the people in Mexico, in the towns and cities, realize that the government won't do anything to protect them, to get rid of the drugs, to get rid of the cartel, they form a militia. They form a militia and go after the cartels themselves and begin to make changes. That's what it's going to take. And the fact that Jerry Brown, our governor here in California, the people in California have always been good partners. I wish he was our governor. Maybe we'd have something halfway decent here. Brown's building, of course, the railway to absolute nowhere. Billions of dollars. And by the way, the federal government said, well, we're not going to pay for that, Jerry. You know, why not build a new airport, Mr. Brown? LAX stinks. It sucks and will. And it's an absolute outrage because it doesn't work. What do? They build these ridiculous propeller lights and put them all around the causeway. When you go to LAX, it's an upper tier and a lower tier, okay? And if you depart, you're on the upper tier. If you're picking up, you're on the lower tier. You go around in this horseshoe, it's like Mad Max, no matter what time you go there. There's shuttle buses, there's cars, horns are blaring, people are crossing the street, taxi cab drivers are yelling at. I mean, it's a whole crazy scene, right? So LAX, whoever figured this out, we'll put some propeller lights up every 50 feet. These huge, you know, propeller lights. Wow. These lights that look like a propeller. Whoa, isn't that cool? Okay, it's really cool. Doesn't do anything to stop the traffic. Doesn't do anything to help the congestion. Mr. Brown, sir, why not move the airport someplace else like they did in Denver and have shuttles to and fro? Why not do that? Don't you think that would be a good thing, a high-speed train to go to L.A.? I mean, come on. What's wrong with something like that? Instead, Brown makes this high-speed train to who knows where. Meantime, Jerry Brown has decided that all of California is going to become a sanctuary city.

0: In other words, California would become a sanctuary state. I mean, this is insanity. Absolutely insanity. And you know what? California is a bastion of liberal thinking, and it stinks. It stinks. I hate it. We are taxed to death, and I'll get to that in just a second. The bottom line is, Brown, you can't do that, Jerry. And anyone, or any governor, any mayor who's declaring, there's a mayor down in Texas, I saw this on O'Reilly, declaring that she's going to defy federal law, and her, you know, city is going to be a sanctuary city. Well, you know, the whole idea of this is, if someone's arrested, that city needs to call ICE. No sanctuary. So we have two sets of laws here. If I'm arrested, I'm going to get due process eventually. God forbid. I don't want to be arrested. Get what I mean? But if an illegal alien is arrested, they can do a catch and release. They don't have to call ICE. I mean, it's a slap on the wrist. It's like, are you kidding me? Kate Steinle in San Francisco was killed, brutally killed, by a man who had been arrested numerous times and deported numerous times. And they let this guy go. He was arrested once again. They let him out on the street. Kate Steinle's dead. Harry Reid, known as Dirty Harry, when they've tried to pass Kate law in the Senate, did not let that go through. Did not let that go through. Shame on Dirty Harry, in my opinion. Shame on Harry Reid. This is the problem. There's an ideological problem. When Chuckie Schumer stands up and goes, that sounds like Bill Clinton again. When Chuck Schumer sits up and starts weeping about this isn't our country and, you know, the illegal aliens won't be able to come in and the Syrian refugees. I mean, it's just unbelievable. I'm going to do a video here very quickly. I just haven't had time. I've been so swamped and so under the gun trying to get the movie out. The Watchmen Chronicles, in their own words, shameless plug. I'm on schedule, but I've got to keep pushing forward. So time is, of the essence, as it were. But it's amazing how the Obama administration, I think it was like 95% of the refugees were Muslim and a very small percentage were Christian. Are you aware that 90,000 Christian people were killed last year for their faith? 90,000 Christian people martyred. And all of these in Muslim extremist countries. One of them, Somalia, who just went in. There was a report a couple of days ago. They just went in, these crazy people, and 40, you know, with the guns and everything else. 5 minutes later, 45 Christians are dead and the church is burned to the ground. Don't hear a peep about that in the media, do you? Not word one. But they'll get a little Syrian boy and they'll show him. And he becomes the poster child. And everybody goes, you know, Schumer gives us the crocodile tears. Look, folks, I get it. But we need to take a pause and stop the refugees. Okay? And I can point to pictures of Christians. 90,000 Christians. 90,000 Christians slaughtered last year. 90,000 Christians. So that's what we're up against. And I just find it, frankly, beyond the pale. So let me just go. By the way, Jeff Sessions was confirmed as Attorney General, despite the absolute hit piece that was done against him, of course, by the Democrats, where he's called a racist and a sexist. And I mean, this is what they did to Clarence Thomas. Yeah, Clarence, you know, you can become a Supreme Court justice, but we're going to completely degrade you, dehumanize you. And as even Clarence Thomas said, it will be a public lynching. Okay? It'll be a public lynching. And that's what they did to Clarence Thomas. And that's what he said. So yeah, he got to be the Supreme Court justice, but they basically lynched him, and everybody, you know, with Anita Hill and all the vituperative marks that were placed on this guy. No one should ever have to go through that. No one should ever have to go through that. The nonsense that's been said against the Trump family is absolutely unconscionable. Absolutely unconscionable. Here you've got Bill Hillary Clinton, and who knows how deep they go down the rabbit hole. Who knows the validity of spirit cooking and to what degree Hillary is actually involved in spirit cooking. And why would anyone even go to someone to that type of an event in the first place? Why would you do that? Go to a spirit cooking thing like Podesta did. I mean, the whole thing with Pizzagate, okay, So Megyn Kelly did a big thing on a debunking about that, supposedly. But you know what? She left Fox, and I say good riddance. She was a nice princess, and I wish her well, and I wish her good luck, but I don't believe she holds the same conservative values that I do. Another thing to talk about with Kelly, during a debate, she was absolutely against Trump and absolutely in his face. So there's a lot of nonsense going on out there. And, you know, look, Bill O'Reilly is controversial. I get it. But, you know, the guy stands for traditional values. I'm a traditional value guy. I believe in the Judeo-Christian rule of law, which is basically the bulwark of Western culture, of our society. And the liberals want something else. They call it progressiveness. They want basically as many people on welfare as possible, which is what we see in the Obama administration, a huger, much larger government than what we have now. And Trump keeps threatening to cut the government, and that's what we need to do. But I pay 13% in state taxes here, okay? I pay 35% federal. If Trump does not do something, once again, I am working 6 months out of the year for a bloated government, both fed and state. I can't survive. I'm not crying poor, folks, because you can't survive either. I can't survive if I'm working 6 months out of the year for free. That's not what our founding fathers put in place. We have been bamboozled. And Obama, everybody got to pay a little bit more. Well, we're done paying a little bit more. We're done. And that's why if we don't get tax relief soon, we need to start some kind of a demonstration. We need to start emailing and Twittering and everything else and writing about this. The middle class needs a tax cut. And I'm not talking 5%. I want to sink down below 20%, because that only saves me 15%. So now I'm working 4 months out of the year for free instead of six. That helps a little, but it's got to go lower than that, guys. You know, there's millions of Americans just like myself that are sick and tired of paying all these taxes. What's in it for me? What do I get? You know, I get a check from Social Security next year, and I waited till I'm 67. Who knows whether anything will be left for me to even collect. So I'll be getting X amount of dollars per month. It's not a lot. And basically, I'm looking at this, and you know what they do? You know what they do? Now, I've already been taxed on that money once, right? Think about this, folks. I've already been taxed on the money that I put in the Social Security. I've already been taxed on that money once. So now they're going to give it to me as Social Security. I have to pay taxes on that. I mean, it's double dipping. There's no end to it. There's no end to it. It's a corrupt, evil system. And what it does is it puts you and me into indentured servitude. We are nothing more than modern day serfs in 2017. Folks, I am your intrepid host, L.A. Marzulli. 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I'll see you on the other side of the break.
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2: It's January of 2017. I'm Steve Quayle with Gen 6 Productions, and I want to make an exciting announcement regarding our upcoming True Legends Expedition and conference to Cusco, Peru, which will be taking place from the 11th through the 18th of June of this year. Apart from myself, Timothy Alberino, and Anselm P. Rambla, L.A. Marzulli will now be joining us as one of our guest conference speakers. L.A.'s Watcher Series and our True Legend Series have been running on parallel paths for the last few years and are finally converging in Cusco, where both of our film teams have documented some of the most astounding information concerning megaliths, hidden underground realms, elongated skulls, giants, and Vatican cover-ups. 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

0: Folks, I want to talk about something which I saw last week, and it was absolutely just disgusting. It was in the Village paper, and it basically had a shot of Trump, Donald Trump's head, from a side profile with an American, you know, Make America Great hat or whatever. And right here at the temple, it showed a bullseye and basically said, why not? This is how far we're down the rabbit hole. This is how far we are, where a paper like this, where this guy's been in office less than 3 weeks and they're threatening to assassinate him, saying, why not? I mean, can you imagine if any paper anywhere had done this with Obama? Can you imagine what the media would have done? Oh my gosh, this is the Ku Klux Klan. This is racist. Oh, we can't have, they would have gone after that, whatever that paper is, the Village, they would have gone after that hook, line, and sinker. Absolutely gone after that whoever would have done it. But everything's okay. Everything's okay because it's Donald Trump. I got to tell you, folks, it's just got to stop. It just has to stop. I'll give you the current gold and silver prices. Gold's up $1.60. Silver's up to $1,781. Gold's $1,241. Silver has been held down artificially for years. You'll notice it goes up and down. The highest that I've ever seen is about $32 an ounce. The lowest, it can go down to below 10. Right now, it's at $1,781. We'll see if it climbs above 18. It's being held down artificially. At some point, and maybe Trump will do this when he begins to, you know, take the control off of this, we'll see it go back up again. But, you know, there's no way of knowing that. In the meantime, it is completely held down artificially, in my opinion. Let me just go to a couple of the news places. Iran fires another missile from a launch pad. Here's something to think about. We spent billions of dollars on this deal. Obama made this ridiculous deal. Benjamin Netanyahu, our only ally, really, in the Middle East, stated at the UN, this is a horrible deal. This is a bad deal. And by giving, you know, $500 million to the Iranians, they just took that money. They're laughing all the way to the bank. They're buying stuff and arming their terrorist organization. They are the leading terrorist state on the planet. The leading terrorist state on the planet. Think about that. And Obama hands them $500 million. I mean, are you kidding me? Are you kidding me? It is just, in fact, let me just check something. I want to. Give me a second here, folks. Did the Iranians receive from the Obama deal? Google. Okay, it's $1.3 billion. Wow, I was wrong. So it was $400 million sent to the Iranians. That was cash. And out of that, $1.3 billion. $1.3 billion. And what do we get? We get the Iranians launching a missile, another missile. Iran fires another missile from launch pad. I mean, What do you think is going to happen? What do you think the end game here is? The moment they can get a nuke, whether it's from Pakistan or anyplace else, they will put that nuke on that missile. Woo! And they'll go after Tel Aviv. They'll go after Israel, and that's World War III. And if Israel gets wind of it, they will do a preemptive attack on the Iranians and whoever else. When Israel, I got to tell you something, folks, I'm not a prophet. But here's the deal. Israel knows what she faces. Hezbollah in the north, 150,000 missiles aimed at her. Hamas in Gaza, sworn enemy of Israel. ISIS all through Iraq. And then you've got the terrorist organization of Iran, the Muslim Brotherhood. When Israel makes her next move, when Israel decides whether it's a preemptive attack from Iran, whatever it is, she will cut the heads off the snakes, guaranteed. She will do this. She will cut the heads off the snakes. And you know what? She has to. She has no other choice to do this. If she doesn't do this, it's basically national suicide. I mean, it is. Because eventually they are going to attack Israel. UC Berkeley op-eds pour into student paper confirming the violence will continue. So here's the deal. Any place Milo Yiannopoulos goes, there's going to be violence because we believe in free speech as long as that speech agrees with us. Anything from the conservative point of view, we can't have that. This is where we are. The country is incredibly, incredibly, incredibly divided. And I just can't even believe it, quite frankly. Let me just continue. Hillary Clinton says the future is female, and I respectfully disagree with her. What we have in the White House is an alpha male. And this, of course, is what bothers the snowflakes and bothers the liberal left and bothers people like Hillary Clinton that declare that the future is female. No, it's not Hillary. The future belongs to an alpha male. And Mr. Trump, our president-elect, is an alpha male, which is great. Obama was not an alpha male. Obama was passive aggressive. Obama gave the Iranians $1.3 billion, as I just stated, to try to appease them, and they're launching missiles. They don't care. Do you understand that? They don't care. The end game for the Iranians is to destroy Israel. And if before they destroy Israel, maybe they'll throw up a nuclear device, an EMP, electromagnetic pulse weapon, over the heartland. You know, I don't like L.A. Marjorie because I don't like listening to acceleration radio. It makes me scared. I don't like this. Wham. Don't listen. I'm not going to change. I'm not going to change. I'm just reading the news and telling you what's going on from a biblical prophetic perspective. And if you don't like it, turn the station. But quit calling me names. Fear mongering? Are you aware that Fukushima, and I've been saying this for years, I've been saying it for 5 years. It's in my book, Days of Chaos. But people don't want to hear about this. Just doom and gloom, LA. Doom and gloom. Ah! Okay, it's doom and gloom. Meanwhile, the reactors, the nuclear fuel rods have melted through the containment shell. What are you supposed to do with that? It's polluting the groundwater. It's polluting the Pacific. Don't eat the sushi, folks. This is a disaster that, in my opinion, far worse than Chernobyl was. This is where we are. This is how far we are. And you know what, folks? I wrote about this in Days of Chaos. We are in the midst of a regime change. Here's the good news. Never, ever lose sight of this. Here's the good news. We are in the midst of a cosmic regime change. The God of this world, the fallen one, Satan, is ramping up his end game. And I believe some of the signs that we see, the volcanoes waking up, the earthquakes, some of the natural disasters may have a supernatural dynamic to them. Go back and read the book of Job, and you can see the way Satan can affect the weather. You think when Jesus is out of the boat with his disciples and that storm comes up out of nowhere, why is that there? Why does that storm come up to threaten to sink the boat? Because Satan knows he's the Messiah, and he's trying to kill him. All of this is in the cosmic chess match. Move, counter move, move, counter move, all throughout the scriptures. It's right there. That's where we are in 2017. We are in the midst of a cosmic regime change. All of these, everything that I see is pointing towards the return of the King. Jesus is coming soon. He's got to. Look at the genetic modification of not only foods, but in human beings. Look at the complete and utter gender confusion where just today, the Boy Scouts let their first transgender kid in. I mean, this is how far down the rabbit hole we are, where there's a new TV show, I don't even know the name of it, where they've got a six-year-old transgender who's starring. This stuff is constantly forced down our throats. And by the way, the Super Bowl last week, you can go on my YouTube channel. I did a quick update on it. It's also on the blog. My YouTube channel is L.A. Marzulli. The blog is lamarzulli.wordpress.com. Check that out, folks. Gaga descends. She falls. Who's the fallen one? To Earth. And basically, we are so far down the rabbit hole that we just accept this. We just accept all of this. That a woman who was 150 years ago dressed like she was would have been called a prostitute. That's how prostitutes were dressed. But now it's all part of a costume and it's all okay. And that she can wave her crotch in front of us on camera and no one does anything. That's how desensitized we are. That's how desensitized we become to the pollution that streams across the airways, which is called art. In my blog and on my video, which was an update on the Super Bowl, I contrasted it at the very end of the video by playing one of Bach's Brandenburg Concertos, which is just an incredible celebration of the king and musicality. It is complex music that not only enriches, but makes a person think. Because in order to follow that, you have to be still and listen, because it's an intellectual exercise. And yet it lifts the soul. It lifts the spirit. Name me one thing you can talk about with Gaga and the nonsense that we witnessed, or Katy Perry riding in on a beast, or Madonna doing a ridiculous walk like an Egyptian nonsense in front of the Super Bowl. All those clips are in that YouTube video, L.A. Marzulli, Super Bowl 2017. You can watch it. That's how far down the rabbit hole we are, folks. I find it alarming. I really do. I find it demoralizing. I am a stranger in a strange world. I am. I'm a stranger in a strange world, because I look around and I'm alarmed at what I see. I'm alarmed at what I see. Let me get into some questions here, because I know that time is going to be going by here. We've got another about 20 minutes. This is from Susan. By the way, folks, excuse me, mute button going on now. I'm getting a slurp. By the way, folks, this is a free commercial. I'm Ellie Marzulli, and I believe in the Life Straw. Why? Because the Life Straw filters out 99% of impurities from any water. I can put pond water in this thing and drink it. Mmm. Ah, delicious. If you want to get questions in, you know, I get hundreds of emails a day. I can't possibly keep up with them all. But if you've got a question for Acceleration Radio, I will put it in Acceleration Radio. And my wife is about to be on camera here. See, and then she just said, you hear what she just said? She said crap on the air. I'm not ever going to listen to Acceleration Radio because L.A. Marzulli's wife said the C word, crap. I can't even believe it. I'm never going to watch it again, Bob. So here's the deal. LAMarzulli.net, that's the website, but the email is la@lamarzulli.net, la@lamarzulli.net. Shoot your questions. I'll put them into the queue. Here's our first question. This is from Susan. LA, you're killing me with your show. I love, just absolutely love those various voices in your head that come out and play. I'm literally sitting here laughing hard enough that my cat is wondering if mommy forgot her meds again. You're my favorite, L.A., all of L.A.'s characters, your sister in Christ, Susan. Susan, first of all, thank you so much for those kind words. I really appreciate it. That's really cool. You know, I just love to be able to kind of entertain, and some of those voices are certainly entertaining, in my opinion. This is from Eloise. And by the way, Susan, thanks for tuning in. Acceleration Radio is from Eloise, LA. I just found your short video on the giant pipe bowl you saw in North Carolina shop several months ago. What I don't remember you saying was what it was made of. It looked like a metal of some sort to me. Was it? No, it was not. It was not a metal, Eloise, but it was a very large pipe. And we showed that to Chief Joseph. Again, you've got two dynamics here. You've got, I don't know what it is. Go on. This is what I get. I get the secret squirrel message. We need your password for the YouTube account, LA. So we got hacked.
1: Yes, that's right. I need it.
0: Okay, go to our list. What's it called? Come here, look. Go right here. Time out, folks. Live radio. Well, folks, we had a minor crisis, and the crisis has been averted. Thank you. we're good. This is from Eloise. She talks about this pipe. Here's the deal, like I was talking about before I was so rudely interrupted, thank you, that there's two schools of thought. When an archaeologist that's trained up in the mainstream archaeology examines a very large pipe bowl, oh, it's ceremonial. How do they know that? They don't know that. Have they gone back to the guy who's using that pipe? Of course not. They have no idea. This is what I call out-of-place artifacts. And if you go to my update, which is on the first 2117, you will see out-of-place artifacts. Out-of-place artifacts. On my YouTube channel, L.A. Marzulli, on YouTube channel, 2117, out-of-place artifacts. We're on the trail, folks. I just discovered this. We are mounting an expedition to go to the museum with one of our archaeologists and examine this. We have to fill out the paperwork. That's been filled out. It's been submitted. I'll keep you updates on that. It's quartz. It's a locust. And you can't cut quartz in the Neolithic. You can't. And don't tell me I used a string and a slurry of sand. I don't believe it. Go under the 2117. Update 2117. Update 2117. Look at this update. It'll blow your mind. Here's a quartz locust, about 4 inches, intricately carved. And quartz is 7.5 on the Mohs hardness scale, diamond being a 10 and work down from there. 7.5 is really, really hard. And you can't carve it. Show me. Don't tell me that it was done by Native Americans because it's there. Show me how it's done. Let's get all the Native American head honchos that we can get. Let's get the spokespeople and examine this thing. Let's not sweep it under the rug just because it was found in the Spiro Mound. Let's not do that. Let's not take a large pipe bowl and say that it's Native American when we don't know the provenance in which this was found. We don't know the provenance where the locusts came from. They don't know. That's my first question I asked. But they make stuff up. Why? Because it does not fit the prevailing paradigm. Anything, any out-of-place artifact that people may find just has to be dealt with. Has to be dealt with because it doesn't fit the prevailing paradigm. I take umbrage at that. Let's get a couple more here. Ellie, I was curious about the giant in Afghanistan. Did the men you interviewed say anything about the cave? What was inside? This is from James. James, interestingly enough, they did go into the cave. They did not explore it fully, as far as I'm aware of. They did see artifacts that were in the cave. They were picked up and escorted out of the area. It is my contention, I'm speculating here, that more than likely another group were, after the giant was lifted out and they were lifted out, those coordinates were marked. And I would assume that other copters let down a very special team of men to explore that cave. That would be my take on it. Which is, of course, extremely unsettling. Here's another one. This is from Phil. I'm a giant of Kandahar. Thanks, Phil, for listening to Acceleration Radio. I love a new format, guys. We're going to be going full-on video from a studio in the not-too-distant future, so remember that. This is from Phil. Hey, LA, really love your work and enjoy what you reveal, especially related to the biblical truths of Scripture. Thank you, Phil. Everything I do here in my books and DVDs and presentations, all are from the biblical prophetic narrative. You know, we have people who write hit pieces on Tom Horn and Steve Quayle and Gary Stearman and Chuck Missler and myself. And, you know, there's a bunch of heresy hunters out there and they just love blasting away. But you know what? They never really tell us where we're going wrong. They never look at the evidence like we see here right behind me, this elongated skull. They've never handled many of these critics, so-called critics. They never really tell you about the fact that, well, you know, we don't really have all the information, and I've never looked at these things or done any type of research on them, but I just don't like what Marzulli and these others are saying, so I'm going to write a hit piece on it and say this can't be. Whose side are they on anyway? The stuff that we found out about this guy in the background is mind-blowing. First of all, the DNA from this skull right here, this is a one-to-one cast that we can see. It's a plastic cast. Obviously, it's not the real one. But the DNA, the mitochondrial DNA evidence, which comes, by the way, from the maternal side of the family, showed that this was European ancestry, which is exactly what our hypothesis has always been. That 3,300 years ago, when Joshua and Caleb went into the Promised Land and began to clear out Nephilim tribes, there was a diaspora. The giant tribes fled for their lives. Some went northward. Some built boats. That's our hypothesis. If that's the case, we should see edifices of that, and we do. All over the United States, all over Peru, Mexico, every place else. But that's why we're on the trail. When we get DNA evidence like this, This defies the Darwinian paradigm. You would think Christians would be jumping up and down because we're putting up a dent in the Darwinian paradigm. Instead, they attack us. It's unbelievable. They attack us. This is his question. Back to Phil, the giant of Kandahar. My guess is that the special forces operating in that region in 2002 would have recorded the event, either on video or at least with photographic evidence. If a photo record was shot, it would have supported the testimony of the soldiers. Also, what happened to the body once the giant reached Rice, it's Wright Patterson with a W, Air Force Base. First of all, apparently, from what I understand, that any photography that may have been taken was immediately confiscated. The reports were redacted, and these guys were told to write new reports. We've heard this before. We also realized, and there was a Hagman and Hagman interview that Steve Quayle and I did together. First time both of us have been in the same place at the same time. 3 hours, riveting, riveting radio. And you can go to Hagman and Hagman, and I don't know how many thousands of downloads they've had of that podcast. But Steve and I talked about it, and what we realized, the pilot's giant and our shooter's giant, two totally different events. And we've had other people come on the record. There seems to be more than one. That is extremely, extremely unsettling. Anyway, folks, I'm your intrepid host, L.A. Marzulli. This is Acceleration Radio on the Fringe Radio Network. Thanks for watching. Our new film, The Watchmen Chronicles, in their own words, is on the UFO phenomenon. You know, folks, I'm not asking for donations. I don't ask a lot for money. Sometimes we do. Our studio here was built on donations. We thank you for that. A lot of you support what we do. I'm asking you, seriously, I'm asking you, buy the DVD. Because what that does is it enables us to continue what we're doing. When you buy the DVD, you get two DVDs for $24.95 plus a free book. So for $24.95, you get further evidence, which I believe is one of the most cutting edge books on the UFO phenomenon. I sit down with interviews like one of the surviving witnesses from the Roswell crash, Jesse Marcel Jr. He handled the wreckage. His father, Jesse Marcel Sr., was involved in the crash. He was at the site. And they always held on to their story. Dr. Lynn Katai comes in on the record. Her 35mm film, as well as the photographs of the what is now legendary Phoenix Lights, which happened in 1997, okay, was she comes in on the record and further evidence, and it's just an incredibly riveting interview. Dr. David Jacobs, who has spent decades researching the so-called alien abduction phenomena, comes on the record. The late Dr. Roger Lear gives us a sit-down. There's some amazing, amazing interviews. That book, Further Evidence, is completely free. You get two DVDs and they're separate cases. Why? Why am I doing this? We want you to give one to the skeptic that you know, to your pastor, to an elder, to a deacon, to a loved one. We want to get the word out. Folks, the other side of the aisle, the ancient astronaut crew, the ancient alien people, the UFO people, right? The panspermia people, they're saying we're going to see disclosure soon. You will see people coming in on the record. All of them are born-again, spirit-filled Christians. They come on the record and they talk about either close encounters of the first kind, lights in the sky, to close encounters of the fourth kind, where they're having direct contact with these entities, and it's not who they think they are. All of them that I've interviewed, many of them, one man in particular, Al, came to a knowledge of Jesus Christ and stopped the abductions because we counseled with him. We prayed with him over the phone and on Skype. And shortly after that, he accepted Jesus as his savior, and he's no longer visited anymore. Hallelujah. Hallelujah. That's what the movie's about. It's hard-hitting, fast-paced. Some of the interviews are absolutely riveting. We have two witnesses that interviewed a Colonel Hill, deathbed confession about what he saw at Roswell. We have a pilot who's a trained witness who flew for more than 40 years, who had an encounter for over 7 minutes in the sky above the clouds as he was with, and this was a commercial jet airliner, And he and the pilot, the co-pilots and everything else, they're flying this thing. They have an encounter with a UFO that came into them at speeds in excess of 30,000 miles an hour. He comes on the record. His testimony is riveting. Folks, go to thewatchmanchronicles.com, thewatchmanchronicles.com, or go to lamarzulli.net, lamarzulli.net. 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I thank you for it in advance. $24.95, two DVDs and a free book. The moment we go to press on these things, then the offer goes down. That offer will no longer honor that offer. Instead, it will be $19.95 for one DVD. You'll get the second one at half price. We want to get the word out. Anyway, folks, here's the trailer. Check it out. Before you watch that, my closing thoughts, I'll see you on the air or in the air. Thanks for watching, folks.

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1: Please be aware that some of the programs you hear on Conspiracy Radio are from our archives. 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
2: 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David Kidd, author of the book, Why Bankrupt America.

0: and Blind Loyalty. More than 2 million copies of that sold and distributed. Davey's on radio shows all over the country. I'm proud to have her back on. Now, Davey, you left the Republican Party in 1996. You've been an independent ever since, and you're kind of looking at that pesky Constitution. How are you doing this morning?
1: I'm doing fine.
0: All right. So out of West Texas here, and by the way, her website is Davey, DEVVY.com, and free email alerts and all the rest of it. So I'm glad you can join us on newswithviews.com, our area news source here, which we're real proud of here. You wrote an article the other day. Quo, is it pronounced Quo Warranto?
1: Yeah.
0: Is that how you...
1: Quo Warant. Yeah, it's weird. It's Quo Warranto.
0: And it has to do...
1: I just call it QW.
0: QW. All right. I'm not real good on my Latin here, but Quo Warranto.
1: Well, it's hard to say. I mean, we say the word status quo, but when you put quo with Warranto, it's not like saying warrant. Mm-hmm. It's just, you know, it has the O at the end. So it's a tongue twister.
0: Yeah, this is something that you have been focusing on for a long time, not necessarily the quo Warranto, but it has to do with eligibility issues. Now, Davey, come on. The president released his long-form birth certificate. It's beyond the boundaries of polite conversation and of MSNBC and CNN and FoxNews.com and all the rest of it. The eligibility issue has been settled, has it not?
1: No, it hasn't been settled because it was never really about the birth certificate. And I think that anybody who spent the time, and I know time is short for folks, the official birth certificate that the putative president issued to the world on April 27th last year is clearly a forgery, but he stuck with it. He claims that his natural birth father, Mr. Obama Sr., we know was a foreign national while he was in Hawaii, and then later on he went to the East Coast.
0: Now, to me, that was one of the most concerning issues because natural born...
1: The only issue.
0: Yeah, natural born to me was not about the fact whether he was born in Hawaii or born in Colorado or Connecticut or wherever. There may have been some claims about him having been born. It had to do with parentage, and only one of his parents was an American citizen. That was his mother, and his father was of a foreign national. And so, to me, that was always the biggest issue that seems to have been swept under the rug.
1: Yes, because the British Nationality Act of 1948 clearly says that the citizenship of the father is automatically passed to the child. So Obama can't, I mean, he has said it himself over and over. You know, my father, Barack Obama Sr., he's a Kenyan. So we don't really know what his real name is. I call him Obama Satoru because the last legal supposed name from his mother's divorce was Barry Satoru. But he was born with dual citizenship. He's not a natural-born citizenship. He clearly doesn't qualify. And what I find so amazing, here we are, you know, almost 3 years down the road, and absolutely certain, in my mind, that probably at least half the outlaws in the U.S. Congress know that he's ineligible. Surely some of the Supreme Court justices and a slew of federal judges, they read. They're not immune to the news or surfing the Internet, but they've read all of these briefs, and there is a ton in the immigration laws.
0: Did you say there's a con in the immigration laws? I just wanted to make sure that I heard you correctly.
1: Oh, no, I meant I've read so many of the immigration laws that deal with natural-born citizens.
0: Oh, there are a ton of immigration laws. Okay, that's what you said. Okay,
1: And they're very specific. And I was reading over the weekend a congressional record from 1967 on natural-born citizen and referred to many of those laws. And, of course, I copy-paste them and find them and read them. So it's clear that this guy never was eligible to be on any ballot in the United States. But like I said, it's so amazing, the cowardice, because now this has gone far beyond anything they can control. Had it been stopped by Congress on January 9th, 2009, and not one member of Congress, not one single member of Congress had the courage to stand up, invoke the House rules, and say, wait a minute, We have a raging controversy across this country about the constitutional eligibility of one of the candidates, in this case, President-elect Barack Obama, and we have to investigate. They didn't do that, so here we are with a usurper in the White House who signed bills that are not law because a usurper has never occupied the office. It means that he is seized by fraud, the office to which he or she is occupying. So he cannot be impeached. He can't be impeached because he's not the actual president. He's never, ever held the office.
0: Oh, okay, well, all right, D.V., let's say, okay, let me, if I were to concede your point that he is a usurper and that he has seized the office then, what does that say about the United States government?
1: That they are, that they, meaning the U.S. Congress and these judges, have committed the most incredible cover-up or fraud, I guess, against the people of this country that we've ever seen. Because if this judge, January 26th, Judge Mahaly out there in Georgia, if he rules for the plaintiffs, it will send to the world the clear message that Obama was not isn't qualified to, or eligible today. He certainly wasn't in 2008. And it would just cause a constitutional crisis that none of us or our parents have ever seen in our lifetimes.
0: Maybe that's really the key to why nobody has said anything so far. Because let's be honest. Let's just be real. Let's not be constitutional. Let us be pragmatic, which is what so many politicians do. All right? Let's say that Barack Obama is declared a usurper or that he is a fraud. Every single piece of legislation, from the National Defense Authorization Act, to FEMA funding, to bail out this, the General Motors takeover, it's all null and void, is it not? Does it not all unwind and basically, my gosh, we're in crazy times at that point?
1: Well, yes, that is the truth, because as somebody who never legally occupied the office, he never had the quote right to sign any legislation. It's the same as, you know, one of the judges in one of the older cases said that, if it wasn't so serious, I would have laughed. He said that, well, 69 million people voted for him. They're the ones who made the decision. Well, sorry, Judge, but if a candidate is not eligible to be on the ballot...
0: It doesn't matter if everybody voted for him. It doesn't matter if everybody voted for him then. That's just
1: right.
0: It. That's the reason why you have eligibility. It wasn't eligible to be on it in the first place. Okay. So you're saying that quo warranto is the only legal principle involved, which is not being talked about out there, to actually deal with the problem as you see it with Barack Obama's presidency. How so?
1: It is because we have a unique situation here. You have somebody who has seized the office by fraud, so they have usurped the office, so they can't be impeached. So this situation at a lower level came up enough times for Congress, way back when, to pass this quo warranto statute. And it says, it just in one sentence, it says a quo warranto may be issued from the U.S. District Court for D.C. in the name of the United States against a person who, within the District of Columbia, usurps, intrudes into, or unlawfully holds or exercises a franchise conferred by the United States or a public office of the United States, civil or military. So that is it, and it's been used, and individuals have been removed from office under the statute. Now, there's an important second part to this, and it's called Frizzell. And people go, oh, my gosh, what is that? It was a ruling correctly, I think, by the court, Newman versus the United States ex-relative Frizzell. And in one sentence, it says, an interested person within the meaning of the provisions of the district code in regard to quo warranto proceedings is one who has an interest in the office itself peculiar to himself, whether the office be elective or appointive. So in other words, when Montgomery Blair Sibley has filed a quo warranto, which should have been done years ago, Chuck Baldwin could have filed one. He declined.
0: All right. Now, just to make sure, Montgomery Blair Sibley is a candidate for president. I'm not really familiar with this guy, but apparently you are.
1: He has a pedigree that He told me a couple years ago, and I'm known for my discretion, so I didn't say anything until he filed it when he was ready to do it. And the Quo Ronto's filed. He's filed for presidency, and I'm not endorsing him or anything else. Montgomery Blair Sibley has, like I said, quite a family history. The Blair House, where the vice president and his family live, was named after one of his family members.
0: Oh, all right.
1: One of his family members was the first postmaster general. I mean, his family history goes back, you know, way, way, way before the American Revolution. His father's a billionaire that lives in Florida. But
0: all right, I think I can jump ahead with you now. As I see it now, as you talked about that, what was that, Frizzell is what you talked about, that principle.
1: Uh-huh.
0: So since Montgomery Blair Sibley is a candidate for president, he has an interest in the office then, so he actually has that ever-elusive standing then to file the Quo Warranto deal, right?
1: Exactly. You know, the standing that was used, excuse me, by so many of the judges. My friend Dr. Edwin Vera, you know, he's done some scathing columns for News with Views about the standing. I call it judicial hallucination. It's nowhere in the Constitution, state or federal, but in any event,
0: it's used to smack down every lawsuit. They'll say, well, you're a voter. Sure, you were damaged. And, you know, it doesn't matter if you were damaged in this. You have no standing to sue because of Barack Obama being a usurper, right? That's pretty much what's been said time and time again.
1: Well, and the courts, the judges use standing when they don't want to address a particular issue because they're gutless and they're cowards. But in any event, the important part about this whole process and something that I did not know until I read the Quo Warranto statute and read some of Leo D'Onofrio, his case was the first case to be considered by the U.S. Supreme Court but kicked to the curb. Because this has to be done in Washington, D.C. What happens is the interested person who is covered under Frizzell, and that Montgomery, well, we would like to hope that he makes the qualification by the court because he is a candidate, all right? The court can still come back and say, you're not a covered person. Let's hope that they do. But the first step is, and this is, this day and age and where we are in our history, it's so sad that we don't really have a Department of Justice anymore. But the interested person has to first file a request for a QW with the U.S. Attorney and the United States Attorney General. So in this particular instance, we have Eric Holder, who should have been indicted for obstructing justice in the death of Michael Trentadue, who is tied at the hip with the person who is being targeted here legally.
0: Mm. Yeah, this makes it a little uncomfortable, doesn't it?
1: Well, it's not.
0: It's not supposed to be uncomfortable. He's supposed to do it, but chances are Eric Holder is probably not going to go anywhere with his QW or take this anyplace, right?
1: That's exactly right. So the third part of the QW statute 16-3503 deals with that refusal of attorney general or U.S. attorney to act. It says if the AG or the United States Attorney refuses to institute a QW proceeding on the request of a person interested, the interested person may apply to the court by certified petition for leave to have the writ issued. In other words, when Holder does nothing, Montgomery's next step is then to petition the three-panel judges in Washington, D.C. Now, if they grant this, the next step is, and this is what I found so amazing about this whole process, is that Montgomery is no longer the plaintiff. The people of the United States become the plaintiff, and the United States attorney has to represent the people against the targeted individual.
0: Whoa, that is something. So it would be the people against Barack Obama.
1: Yes,
0: right.
1: That's exactly right. That's the beauty of this whole thing, is that, you know, when somebody says, oh, I don't want to be involved in this, you know, and, oh, it's, you aren't. Once the court has given their leave for the writ, then the U.S. attorney becomes the representative of the people of the United States and conducts a trial, an actual trial. At that time, the evidence is brought forth, which is, it's really not very complicated. There, the amount of legal stuff on the books, and including the immigration laws, clearly say that Obama is not a natural-born citizen. This isn't as complicated as some people might think, like, you know, Sean Hannity or Bill O'Reilly or any of the others.
0: Hmm.
1: It's not that complicated.
0: Yeah, and it isn't, though, when you look at it. To me, his father was always the linchpin, or the weakest linchpoint in trying to declare him a natural-born citizen. All right, D.B. Kidd is here, conservative firebrand, I guess the best way to describe you. Or constitutionalist firebrand. Would it be a way to? Okay, we'll just call you that. 770-5633. We're talking about quo warranto, filed by a presidential candidate. That was Montgomery Blair Sibley who we were talking about. And is this going to be the issue which finally brings Barack Obama to account on these eligibility issues, or at least having to defend himself? I don't know. Earl, you have a question here or comment. You're on with D.B. Kidd. Good morning. What's your take?
2: D.B. was talking about the outlaws in Congress. D.B., can you come back and tell us about the outlaws in Congress? Because we sure want to know and learn about the outlaws in Congress. Can you come back and tell us?
1: I refer to them as outlaws because they simply don't pay any attention to the supreme law of the land any longer. They're just like outlaws riding wild.
0: So, I'll concede your point. We talk about this all the time. But here's the problem. If you have a Congress of outlaws, and you have a president who is an outlaw, and you have senators who are outlaws, and then you have agencies that are also outlaws, how do you expect and judges too? And believe me, in my heart of hearts, I like to say that there could be justice there, but I think honestly, the powers that be control judges at certain levels, and someone will get the memo. You're not going to let this move forward. How can you trust a quo warranto as being a magic bullet to finally have this issue addressed?
1: The statute was written specifically to remove somebody from the office for which they're not entitled to hold. There was a case 2 years ago, and for the life of me, I cannot understand to this day why Judicial Watch did not use a quo warranto. Their client, Rod Amorell, I forget the gentleman's first name, he is a 19-year veteran with the State Department. They filed a lawsuit, and Hillary Clinton was advised ahead of time the lawsuit would be filed if the Senate confirmed her appointment as Secretary of State. Of course, she thumbed her nose, but Judicial Watch filed the lawsuit to have her removed under the Emolument Clause of the United States Constitution. And basically, in a thumbnail, what it is, it has to do with the pay of U.S. senators increasing during a particular time period. It makes them ineligible to hold another office.
0: I remember that case. Yes. And she got a pay raise.
1: Yes.
0: That's right. Which would have made her ineligible.
1: Clearly the Emoluments Clause was breached. So I predicted that the court would kick it out, and sure as the sun shines, they lost the case. And in one of the footnotes, The appellate court, I think it was footnote number 6 in the court's decision, said that a quo warranto was the vehicle that is used to remove a usurper. It was right in the footnote, and I just thought, why didn't Judicial Watch file?
0: Oh, so the court itself even said this is how you remove a usurper. Got it. Oh.
1: Yes, it did.
0: Okay. Because people are controlled, though, D.V. You know that's what's going on. Isn't that really in your heart? Because I can't imagine why Judicial Watch wouldn't have filed it if the court said a quo warranto would have done it and removed her.
1: Well, I just found it. It was footnote number 6, the bottom of page 16 of the court's decision. It says the D.C. Court of Appeals has observed that a plaintiff who seeks to directly attack the appointment of an official, as opposed to attacking an action of that official, will rarely, if ever, have standing, and it quotes a couple of cases. In the same case, the court suggested that the only proper way to assert such a direct attack is through an action for a writ of quo warranto. A quo warranto may be brought by the attorney general, blah, blah, blah, and if that fails, then by a private party. It was right there in the court's decision. I knew that. I predicted it in my column, and sure enough, that's what happened. So The high court themselves even said this is the quo warranto statute is to remove somebody who has usurped the office.
0: So we need to be very clear about this when people are questioning the president's eligibility. He is not technically president, so cannot be impeached. So Congress, don't even go that direction. Quo warranto is the proper vehicle. And I want to take a couple of calls before you take off here, Devi. I know you've given people a lot to chew on. I think I'm just going to direct them to your article so you can, because it's a lot to digest. Gary's in Selma. How are you? You're with Devi Kidd.
3: Hey, hello. Nice work you're doing, Devi. I got probably a three-part question. One, taking the office by fraud, isn't that treason? And anybody that covers it up, aren't they also committing treason? And what's the penalty for treason against the United States?
1: Well, yes, there's a number of things to address here because I get email all the time, and I want to say that I'm not an attorney. I don't have legal training, but I can read. Obama can still be held for his crimes because if and the Republicans are not going to do it, but let's say for the sake of argument that the House initiated impeachment proceedings. Let's say it was successful. It would set one of the worst legal precedents in the history of this country because what it would say is that anybody can run for president. Don't forget the eligibility requirements. But going back to your question, Obama has committed all kinds of crimes. He's committed perjury. This is the big one. He's violated federal wire transfer laws. In other words, in 2007 to 2008, he solicited campaign funds electronically, meaning the internet, the television, the radio, knowing full well that he was never eligible to be president, some $700 million worth of money, and we know at least $300 million of it came from outside the United States. Those federal wire transfer laws are stiff penalties. If he were convicted, he would go to prison for the rest of his natural life, which
0: right.
1: I would like to see personally. But anyway, he can still be brought to justice because he never held the office of president. He committed these crimes ahead of time.
0: You do realize that a lot of people that are not educated on these issues will think you're nuts for saying something like that, don't you?
1: Well, they can go read the wire transfer statutes themselves. He committed perjury when he took the oath of office, knowing full well that he was never eligible. Remember back in 2008, there was movement in the Senate with Hillary Clinton, Claire McCaskill out of Missouri. There was a frenzy of Bill 511 to try to to amend the U.S. Constitution regarding citizenship, and it was over Obama and McCain, just to make it look fair. So that was a preemptive strike.
0: So they realized there was a problem even back then.
1: They knew way back then that this guy was not eligible under the natural born citizen.
0: But everyone has covered it up and gone along to get along. Yep. Judges get the memo.
1: I've never seen anything like this in my life. I've been in the trenches going on 21 years full time. I mean, I've never seen anything like this. I mean, no, but even to the extent of covering up for Bill Clinton, nothing like this before. It's truly sad.
0: Todd, you're on with Devi Kidd. Good morning.
4: Yes, thank you. I'm just curious here. This thing with the pro quanto thing, again, if it requires there to be some kind of legal action brought against Obama in order to take him out of office, I'm not really confident that we're going to be able to have any of that take place. It's almost better, in my judgment, to let this judge down in Georgia prevail in his case that, you know, irrefutably the guy is not eligible for the presidency, get this information widespread out there and let people vote him out of office. The other thing that really needs to be done here at some point, why isn't there some kind of national agency that's run by the attorneys generals of all 50 states that can be an oversight for the government? Because the attorney general works for Obama. Who is watching the federal government and who is going to bring them to task?
0: Great questions, Todd. Davey, you want to take them?
1: Well, originally, supposedly, with the separation of powers, this should not be going on, but we know that politics, political ideology, party loyalty now is more important than the truth, than the integrity, than the Constitution. So it's very difficult. Any U.S. attorney in this country could have already requested special counsel to deal with this years ago. I wrote a column about it, I don't know, a year and a half, 2 years ago. So in reference to the caller, the decision by Judge Mahaly on the 26th is, yes, it is vitally critical. But so now we have a two-prong attack. You have to keep the pressure up from as many places as you can. This is not going to go away. We're not going to go away because this whole thing is it's truly unbelievable when you think about it. But there were three cases. The first case to be heard that day is the one I have the highest hopes for. There's three sets of plaintiffs. One was Dr. Orly Tates' group. There was another one. I think there's two plaintiffs. They're being represented by Representative Mark Hatfield, who serves in the Georgia legislature, who's also an attorney when the legislature's out of session. So he's representing two of the plaintiffs. The third plaintiff is David Weldon. He is being represented by Van Orion at the Liberty Legal Foundation out of Tennessee. Now, they'll be up first that day. Theirs will be the shortest presentation. They're going for the jugular. They're going to concede that Obama was born in Hawaii. However, the problem is his dual citizenship. The Liberty Legal Foundation filed two other lawsuits. I forget which state it is now, but they filed against the DNC. This is brilliant, in my opinion, because, as we talked about earlier, Bill, the standing issue, the judicial hallucination out there, they filed against the DNC.
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1: For ballot qualifying or submitting Obama's name, now, the DNC is a private entity, so there's no immunity issue here.
0: That's right.
1: That's
0: private corporation.
1: Exactly right.
0: Okay, got it. All right.
1: There's no immunity issue here. And the certificate or the ballot, the nomination documentation that they submit, we know, is for an ineligible candidate. So they've filed against the DNC, and I think that this one, it could also be the Nutcracker suite.
0: Very interesting. Quo Warranto, filed by presidential candidates, the name of the article. Davey, before we take off, I had one quick question here. I'm just running short on time, and that is,
1: I know,
0: Marco Rubio. Marco Rubio, I'm kind of concerned about Republicans willing to ignore eligibility issues. I never thought of Marco Rubio as being eligible for this office, and he's being mentioned out there in the open as a rising star. Ooh, vice presidential candidate. He was.
1: I believe he let the cat out of the bag himself not trying to hide any of the information regarding his parents. At this point in time, it appears that his parents did not become naturalized in time for when he was born, and so he is ineligible.
0: Thank you. I'm glad someone was able to at least read the paper trail here. And
1: yes.
0: I don't get this, and yet it seems like political parties are so willing to overlook this if there's someone that they like, that they want to get into a situation or into an office.
1: Well, these big talk show anchors, and they're on to CNN and MSNBC and Fox, and Fox does a good job on the news and stuff. I don't want to see them go away, but I would certainly like to see them find some journalistic integrity. These characters, like Obama, are cash cows for these talk show hosts. And Rubio is somebody that they can wave around out there. I believe his heritage is Cuban-American. And so that plays well for them with certain voting blocks and stuff. And George Washington warned about political parties. You know, they have become so corrupt that I wasn't raised that way. I was raised under the Ten Commandments. You tell the truth, you don't lie, you don't steal, you know. But all of this, we see it every day. The corruption is just for their particular candidate or their incumbent. It's the whole game. Well, it's not a game. These people have destroyed our country. And, of course, the 17th Amendment, you know my position on that. It was never ratified.
0: That's right.
1: Never ratified.
0: Now, the 17th Amendment, just to make sure I don't have my Constitution in front of me, that's the one that got rid of senators?
1: The Constitution, the state legislatures.
0: Yeah, the state legislators appointed the senators rather than the direct election. I thought that was a bad move. Bad move.
1: It is, because if you go back to the first convention in 1787, the second day, May 29th, the discussion was how to set up the U.S. Congress, and it would be the House of Representatives for the people and the Senate for the states, mm-hmm. and Madison and John Jay and so many others. All of the quotes are in most of my columns, that the Senate would never, ever go to the vote of the people.
0: And if it did that, then it's over. The states needed to have a seat
1: That's
0: at
1: right.
0: that table. All right. Davey, appreciate you coming on here for some time.
1: Sure.
0: We'll have you back. It's a great article. Quo Warranto, filed by presidential candidate on newswithviews.com. We'll link to it, of course, DEVVY.com. Also, we'll have you back. Thanks again.
1: Okay, bye-bye.
0: Bye-bye. It's 8:41, 19 before 9.
6: Good day and welcome, America and beyond. I'm Tom Donahue for Tom Donahue Reports and The Briefing. Whoa, let me just say this, that this Epstein files cover-up conspiracy gate is really percolating. It's really heating up, and it's on fire. Wow, I didn't expect so much to happen relating to this. And let me just go over some of the news headlines that pertain to this. I'm actually at TalkStream Live, where I'm the news editor, and I post a lot of stories from a lot of different sources. Here's a couple of the latest. Epstein's brother rips the Trump administration for claiming that his brother killed himself. And Dr. Michael Bodden, who's world renowned in terms of medical autopsies, was there representing the brother and said it looked more like a homicide than a suicide. Here's another article. It's actually more of an opinion piece, but it says Trump's Epstein betrayal, quote unquote, likely won't cost him anything. Well, we'll see about that. Trump officials on the defense over the Epstein files findings. Musk says exposing Epstein files will be the America Party priority. Yeah, he's creating a new party. And the split is official, absolute. You can take it to the bank. It's a lock. There is no more Trump, Musk, and there won't be a reconciliation. Elon Musk questions how Trump can be trusted after the Epstein memo and promises new party will uncover the truth. Tucker Carlson warns Trump could spark a revolution with very dangerous Epstein cover-up. Yeah, that's right, Tucker Carlson. Top House Democrats demand release of the Epstein files that mention Trump. Well, that's also Prince Andrew, Bill Clinton, many other world leaders and top luminaries. Trump Bondi get absolutely smoked by MAGA influencers for cranky comments when the press asked about the Epstein situation. And the article goes on to say, worst moment in the history of Trump. Could be. A.G. Bondi explains the missing minute. Actually, from what I read, I think it's 2 minutes, but it says the missing minute in the Epstein video and no client list. Yeah, they say that, oh, they change out the tapes right before it becomes midnight. And that's why there's a missing minute or two. It happens every night. Yeah. Trump goes off on questions surrounding Epstein. This creep? Yeah, well, this creep that you're referring to claimed that he was your best friend for 10 years. Now, I'm going to get into something that's quite volatile. And you say, well, you're already on a smoking hot potato. Well, that's true. I have been saying all along, and I always try to err on the side of caution with speculation. And I said Trump was many times at his so-called best friend's mansion in New York City. But I didn't think Trump would be on the plane going to the island. Well, let me tell you this. Dan Abrams, who is a legal analyst, he also is the primary owner of Mediaite. He was on News Nation as an evening host for, I think, about 2 years. And he does shows with the police and police chases. And, you know, he's involved in a lot of different things. He was ABC News's legal analyst. I think he still may be. So he contributes in a lot of ways, but he does have quite the legal background in terms, and he's a big proponent of law enforcement, generally fair-minded. Well, because he does a lot of legal analysis, he dug into the court records pertaining to Ghislaine Maxwell and her trial, and legal documents that were presented or available in this case showed that Trump and these logs, and these were the flight logs, maybe not the client list, but the flight logs released in terms of these documents the government's procured in 2021 in this trial, it showed that Trump flew on the Epstein plane 7 times, not once, not twice, not 3 times, 7 times. Now, I could see maybe out of curiosity, not maybe, you know, being somewhat naive, he could have taken one flight, but 7? And now he's been quoted as saying that he likes them really young. And you can see him and Epstein arm around each other, you know, doing a little bit of a dance at the mansion there in New York. So what was Trump doing? And you say, well, let's talk about Bill Clinton and all that. Well, yeah, we know how much of a sleazebag Bill Clinton is. And we know that others took many more flights. But I didn't know that Trump even took one flight. So now that the Democrats are figuring, hey, Hillary's not running again. Bill's out of office. They already know that he's a philanderer and someone that is always on the hunt for women. So I think they're willing to just roll the dice and say, hey, if this could bring down Trump or this can hurt Trump, let's go for it. So now Democrats are finally rising up. The sensible, skeptical MAGA people are rising up. Now, again, Trump has a lock on a loyal following that will excuse him of any impropriety, any immorality, anything and everything, okay? It's a hero worship thing. It's a cult. Now that it's been exposed, although not seemingly that well known, and that's why I'm trying to put together the facts, but this is from the legal case and the flight logs. And again, there's a difference between flight logs and client list. And he could be on the client list too. But why, I guess, you know, in some ways you almost would insinuate or you would almost extrapolate that if he's going there 7 times, he's not just taking in the scenery and the topography of the island and he doesn't drink. So there's no reason to attend parties per se. And the whole point of going to the island was that you could have access to these young girls. So I don't know. Now, J.D. Vance's old tweets are not aging well because he said, as vice president-elect, that the Epstein client lists must be revealed. Dan Bongino talked about this often on his radio show and podcast and on Fox News. Cash Patel, same thing. Pam Bondi absolutely said she had the client list. And now there's no client list? Oh, well, and then the press secretary, you know, just like all presidents, they're hired to lie and obfuscate and to protect the presidents. That's what they do. It's not about truth telling, or they don't keep their job. So she was saying, oh well, she meant like the totality of all these files and all the paperwork and all that. She didn't mean client list per se. We'll go back to the Fox interview, and she said the client list is on her desk. Okay. Megyn Kelly singles out inconsistent Pam Bondi in scathing Epstein takedown, but defends Dan Bongino. In a press conference that included Pam Bondi and Trump, they said, that's it, on Epstein. Shuts down the Epstein question amid MAGA outcry. That is the MAGA crowd that are not just blindless followers, that are not just sheep. Elon Musk accuses Steve Bannon of being on the client list. I don't know about that. I don't really, you know, that's really, you know, they have a little feud going. But the more important thing is that he is now promising that with this America Party, that they will get to the bottom of this, and that's going to be part of the party's platform. MAGA influencers fume over the DOJ's Epstein memo. Dan Abrams, again, warns that Trump's Epstein files U-turn could become serious political liability. Some are calling for Pam Bondi's firing. Now, certainly better than Matt Gaetz, but this is, I mean, there should be a house cleaning of many of these folks. Pete Hetzig, Bondi, Bongino, Kash Patel, and we can go on to others. But this is really bad. I mean, that, and some are trying to spin it, well, Trump's got this dirt and he's using against the deep state and that's why they can't release it yet. And he's twisting arms and no, he's not. Knock it off. Stop making excuses for him. Stop being enablers. The only reason this is not being released is that Trump and his friends are on that list. I mean, that's the reality. There's no deep cover. There's no like spy novel stuff here. And Bondi, you can go back to she didn't say, oh, I have a stack of Epstein stuff and maybe the client list is there. No, she said, I have the client list that's on my desk and it will be released. Now, if you don't have a client list per se, you have to have there must have been a Rolodex at least with the names and notes. There had to be some kind of financial records. There had to be, and we know about now, the flight logs. And the point is, if it looks like a duck and it quacks like a duck, well, maybe it is a duck. Epstein said that Trump was his best friend for 10 years. If we have multiple pictures showing Trump friendship embrace with Epstein and him at the mansion, and now we've got 7 times flight logs to the island. Now we have a cover-up going on. So we have Epstein Gate. Oh, and they say, back to the 1 or 2 minutes that are missing on the video, that, oh, he committed suicide. Now, Bongino always said it was not a suicide as a radio host, as a former Secret Service and police officer, an investigator. And now he's in office and everything's just fine. Now, if he was back on the radio right now, which I think he really wants to be, you know, or his podcast or Fox News, he would be crying out to the audience. I mean, he would be rallying the troops. He would be on a constant expose mode. And instead, he's now part of the Trump deep state, the Trump swamp. And I'm going to get into much more on Trump. But if you look at the totality of his actions, yes, there's some things that you could say, hey, the country's better for. Yes, he's doing some things that are good for America, good for society. There's no doubt about that. Is his reign as president tyrannical? Yes, it is. Is it retribution and vindictiveness? And trampling on the Constitution and running roughshod, doing whatever he wants. I mean, we're talking about constitutional carnage. That's a good one. A lot of this stuff just comes to me. The constitutional carnage and chaos and confusion with Trump. It's the Trump tumult. You know, it's tumultuous times with Trump. I'm going to be referring to him as a tyrant. He's not, and say, well, he's a benevolent tyrant. Okay, well, if you want to be treated in that manner, then great. Continue supporting him. But if Biden was doing some of the things that Trump is doing, you'd be calling for impeachment, right? If Biden or Obama, and we did call for their ouster, we did expose them. So why wouldn't we do that with quote unquote one of our own? You cannot excuse, enable, cover up, and you can't be an accessory to the Trump crime syndicate. And it's becoming a crime syndicate. So there's a lot more to cover, a lot more to say about this. And I will. Even Trump's good friend, lady friend, Laura Loomer, demands Pam Bondi resign. So these Epstein findings are sparking total outrage and watching a cover-up in the making. And as much as I have my questions and concerns about Elon Musk, I'm glad he owns Twitter. I'm glad he's able to put this information out. But Musk ridicules Trump administration's Epstein claims. So where do we go from here? There should be relentless pressure placed upon Trump. Now, remember, Trump knows the media. He's kind of a media mastermind in the sense that he knows the news cycles. He knows that all he's got to do is create another controversy, and eventually the general population will be less concerned about that. Just like with when he did the blanket pardon for the J6ers, and when he drops a bomb. He dropped several big bombs on Iran, You know, Trump's always creating a new situation. The latest controversy will trump, no pun intended, the previous one and the previous one. And that's the way it works. And so there's so much, it's almost like you have dozens and dozens of snowballs being thrown at you and you forget which one is your, that you're focused on. And that's what happens. It just, the S hits the fan over and over and over again. And it's just a volatility on a conveyor belt. And it just keeps coming. All right, that's it for now. Tom Donahue, Tom Donahue Reports, The Briefing. Have a great day.
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0: to the show, and we'll take your phone calls. We have Joe Bannister. Joseph R. Bannister is believed to be the first Internal Revenue Service Criminal Investigation Division Special Agent ever to discover alleged wrongdoing in the establishment, the administration, and enforcement of the federal income tax, and then confront his superiors and top officials in the IRS about these allegations and his belief that taxpayer rights were being violated. After confronting the IRS officials with the results contained in the investigative report, his inquiries were summarily rebuffed, and he was encouraged to resign. He resigned on February 25th, 1999. I interviewed him right after that happened. We were the first people to interview him, because I got a tip that this was happening, and I happened to be out in California for Urban Warrior, where they were training to confiscate Americans' guns with the military, all on video. And so that's why we got the interview first, put it on local TV in Austin and on the web, and it's in the film I made, Comprehensive Annual Financial Reports Exposed. I'm proud of the fact that we brought Mr. Bannister out first. Mr. Bannister is a graduate of San Jose State University. He became a licensed, certified public accountant, and it goes on from there. He left the practice of public accounting in 93 to accept appointment to the U.S. Department of Treasury, IRS Criminal Investigation Division, as a special agent. In addition to his investigative duties as a sworn federal law enforcement officer, Mr. Bannister was organized crime, drug enforcement task officer, and assistant forfeiture coordinator for the IRS Central California District. He also assisted with firearms and offensive tactics training, as well as a community outreach. Since leaving the IRS, Mr. Bannister has worked closely with Bob Schultz, We the People Foundation, to preserve our elected representatives, to investigate and correct the deceitful and often destructive tactics used by the agency against innocent, hardworking Americans. And they tried to then arrest him and indict him for telling people the IRS was a scam, and he beat them in court on that with a jury. So just an amazing individual, been through hell on earth. And it all started in 97, 2 years before he went public. He heard B.B. Kidd on mainstream radio explaining that the IRS was for private banks, and he spent 2 years researching it. Just to recap for folks that don't know who he is, found out it was real, went and talked to his superiors, and they said, "You need to just resign. Get out of here. We don't want to hear about that." Now it's public that private banks own the world government. Bank of the World's being set up. You'll pay your carbon taxes to them. There's just no end to it. And so it's just going to get worse and worse. And in the MIAC report, in this report by the Virginia Terrorism Threat Assessment, they mention Joe Bannister in some of these reports. They mention, people going out and talking about the IRS. They mention the We the People group. They mention mainline libertarians. Look, as an American, you get involved and say, "I don't want to live under tyranny," they say you're a terrorist. And now the new document that's out is saying gun owners are terrorists, period, and that they are coming for our guns. So this is a rogue government, folks, and this is out of control. So I got Joe on today with us. Joe, great to have you back up with us.
1: Thanks, Alex. It's great to hear your voice.
0: So much is going on. So much is happening. When you first woke up to the New World Order many years ago, did you ever think it would get this crazy, this fast? I mean, I can't believe how ridiculously corrupt the government is.
1: As becoming more and more apparent, it's a race to the finish line. You were just saying that earlier in your show, and you say it every day, thankfully, because people need to keep hearing it. It's an absolute race to the finish line because they know that the people are waking up, that the people that they thought they trusted are, putting a noose around their neck and sending them to the gallows. And that's the people that we pay to serve us are actually scheming to destroy us. And I remember thinking when I was in my late teens, I became aware of the attacks against the Second Amendment and the efforts to protect it. And I thought, well, how can the government be so blatant in their attacks against the Second Amendment? And then in my 30s, I learned about the income tax and realized that, wow, the federal government's been BSing people, since the early 1900s. So, of course, they think they can go after the Second Amendment. And, of course, now in my 40s, learning more about, the bigger picture, as you've so eloquently shown to people, it's just, that tip of the iceberg, just you get to see just how big that iceberg is under the surface.
0: Joe, I agree with you. I mean, I am dumbstruck. I am amazed. I had a caller call in and mention The Economist magazine. I wasn't aware of that article, but I'm covering here. I know it's true, where they pay foreign companies, German, Dutch, Spanish, to come seize the roads and put toll roads on them. I mean, these bankers are so arrogant. They're not even bankers. It's just mafia scammers that they get paid to grab the roads and taxes. And they're just stealing everything. They admittedly are breaking all the laws, stealing trillions for themselves right now with the bailout money. And I can have former top federal regulators on, like a professor we had on who put the SNL folks in prison, and he admits the whole government's criminal. They're taking over. I mean, that. I guess that's the good news, though, Joe, is that now people really can admit to themselves that we are totally dominated by a mafia, but the mafia doesn't care, and like you said, is racing to the finish line. Where do you see this going?
1: Well, it's going to get worse. And you know, the tyrants always turn to violence, right? I mean, the people, as when our country was founded, there's plenty of evidence of nonviolent petitioning, seeking redress, and how does it end up? The British try to steal the guns of the colonists, and the war is on. I listen to your show a lot. I even learned that you wanted to have me on the show from my son Ryan, a 17-year-old. So the good news also is that young people are dialed in to what's going on, thanks to you. So I listen to your show regularly. But unfortunately, I think history has shown that tyrants always go to violence. They also use the surreptitious means, like I've seen on your website, as far as infiltration, co-opting of our efforts. And that's okay. I mean, we, you know, again, thanks to you, we know a lot of their tactics, and we can be prepared for them. I think what we have to do is just look at people's conduct, you so well document people's conduct. And I think that, you know, people who are searching for where to turn for information, for leadership, just look at the conduct of the people and look back 5 years, 10 years, 15 years into their conduct, which is, you know, why you're when you can talk about someone like Glenn Beck, look at their past. And if you see something that doesn't look right, you better catch yourself and maybe not be so, you know, still learn from them, but be careful not to follow them, and they may follow you. You might follow them right over a cliff.
0: That's right. You got to judge a tree by its fruits. And look, I hate attacking Beck all day, and I get sophomoric about it. It's just that it's so obvious what a fraud he is and others, and I just am tired of seeing people get taken for a ride. Because I'm not that smart, Joe. I've just been doing this for now 14-plus years and doing it full-time, you know, with the candle lit at both ends. And so I've learned all the silly little tricks they try. Doesn't mean I'm good at articulating it. There's a lot of other people smarter than I am. It's just, again, I just get dumbfounded by how gullible people are. But like you said, it's a process. We were all once ignorant about how things work. And I agree with you. The system is really getting aware of the awakening right now. And Joe, I don't see any way they're going to get through what they're doing without starting a big war, staging some big terror attacks, really doing some horrible stuff. And that's why, you know, I tell people this isn't a game. And in fact, I hear my rebroadcast sometimes where I'm screwing around having fun because I'm just a regular guy too. And I get mad at myself and I go, you can't do that. This isn't a game. You know, it hits me how real this is. And I'm sure it's hit you when they tried to put you in prison for telling people the IRS was a scam.
1: Well, as we found, it's different footage of you getting arrested. Sometimes you expect it to be, and other times not. You know, they have the jails. They've got legions of lawyers, and to be, and other times not. You know, they have the jails. They've got legions of lawyers and deep pockets, and

0: many blessings and continued for many hundreds of years. But those blessings seem, at least the results of what we see in front of us, the evil that's out there, we need to get back to where God is just bestowing abundant blessings on our country. And maybe we need to look to see, look to ourselves, look to, as I think I've heard you mention, about the abortion that goes on in this country, the killing, the poisoning. Those are all evil things that are occurring, and we need Almighty God's blessings.
1: Absolutely. In fact, I mean, folks, you reap what you sow. And people think they can just kill babies as a form of birth control, and that 50 million dead babies won't come back on you. In a society that doesn't care about babies or old people or other folks, folks aren't going to care about you. And yes, the reason we're going to hell in a handbasket is because we have decided evil is cool. And killing babies is fun, and all of this is fun. And so, folks, now we're going to go into something like Stalinist Russia. And I don't just say that for effect. I want listeners to understand, and Joe's experienced it, the establishment that's in control is just as bad as Stalinist communist.
0: Absolutely.
1: And I'm telling you, folks, your life means nothing to them. They enjoy hurting you. Joe Banister, I want to try to shut up, though, because I'm ranting here. I want to hear from you how the fight's going to expose the IRS as an investigator, what the IRS really is, some of the new things that are coming up, and take some phone calls with Joe Banister, and we'll plug your websites. Joe, when I was thinking about you a few weeks ago, the big question I wanted to ask you about was the MIAC report, which I'm sure you've read and seen, and all these other federal reports that are put out where they say mainline libertarians, constitutionalists, those protesting the Fed, it turns out we have the Army spying on us. You're mentioned in some of these documents. Other people are mentioned. There's a whole bunch of them here. They mention the We the People Foundation, which is just out educating. And then everywhere we go, we have police and security guards come up in D.C., New York, just happened in Kansas City. They're 150 yards away from the private Federal Reserve building, and the federal security guards and little Nazi outfits come over and say, we're going to arrest you if you don't tell us who you are and then leave. It's just, this isn't freedom. What's the process with the police and military right now with these reports? A, are they buying them? And then B, how do they deal with the report saying there's no such thing as a New World Order global government, the conspiracy theorists, terrorists, believe they're going to set up a bank of the world, and then meanwhile that's being announced all over the news that it is happening. I mean, how do police and military deal with the doublespeak?
0: Well, as I'm sure you're aware, Alex, there's a hierarchy in most law enforcement agencies, right? You've got the people at the top who are, you know, I shouldn't be broad brushing, but I mean largely bought and paid for. Then you have the rank and file people who live regular lives like you and me. And what the ivory tower hierarchy wants is that the rank and file will just read these memos, these pamphlets, these training manuals, and that's their only source of information. And that's, I think, what the hierarchy wants, and it's what they expect. But fortunately, with the internet, and because there are still plenty of rank and file people that have brains and use them, they go out and they find other information, or their friends and relatives and neighbors share information with them, and they just use their own, God-given cognitive skills to say, "Wait a second, somebody's lying to me," and that's exactly what happened to me. Fortunately for me, I had a number of years outside the IRS. Before I went in there. So when I went in there, it was such a culture shock, unlike people that might, you know, graduate from college and go right into the IRS and spend a career there. So I had a perspective just because I was out in the real world, researching tax law, dealing with clients who were having, you know, tax struggles, or finding that the IRS was absolutely destroying them for no good reason. I mean, when I first got my job at the IRS, part of my background investigation was an audit. They audited me for 3 years, and the auditor actually tried to accuse me of

0: cheating on about $10,000 worth of tax. So I had to put my thinking cap on and fight an IRS auditor just for my to get a job with the IRS, and I ended up getting a $1,000 refund because I found out I was even too conservative. But that, you know, they told me before the audit that they're going to treat you just like they do every other taxpayer, and boy, they sure did. They wanted to rip me off.
1: But I mean, that's not the case now. Geithner was told you got to pay back this hundred and something thousand. He says, "No, I'm not going to do it." And then for the now, they have a Treasury Secretary who doesn't pay taxes, and it's come out that most of Obama's administration just doesn't bother to pay, and that under the last few administrations, they've gotten rid of most of the IRS enforcers against big international corporations where all the money's at, and it's, and that they're pointing them at blue collar people. I guess just to waste their time.
0: Sure, to make you chase your tail, and they know that they can make the average person's life miserable. But as you're well aware and have said many times, you know, isn't that what socialism and communism and all these collectivist political systems are about? It's about double standards, right?
1: Yes.
0: The people, they get into power claiming that we're going to make everything equal and everybody happy, and then as soon as they're in power, they don't walk the walk. They don't live the way everyone else lives, and that's the lie that you know you are so good at telling people, and God bless you for doing it.
1: Oh, I'm not that good at it, Joe. But I mean, what I'm not good at is controlling myself, though. I mean, I'm getting sick of these people.
0: Well, I don't know. For me, Alex, I just love listening to you. You get people's heart pounding, and you know. Darn it! I think you gotta use something to get people out of their easy chair, and I think I can tell you're sincere, and I think people can tell that. You can tell when someone's sincere. You're sincerely upset. You're sincerely worried about your fellow man, and so am I. And that's why we do what we do.
1: Well, let's come back and get into solutions and where all this goes, and take some calls. I'm just getting more and more upset. And by upset, it's a quickening. I know they're getting ready to stage more terror. I can just see all the pieces coming together. And I just can't believe we have to be ruled by scumbag, control-freak criminals, Joe. Joe Banister's our guest. He's a great American hero. We'll talk to him when we get back. Long segment coming up. Speaking of websites, books, materials, information, Joe Banister, you've done just so much great work. Where's the best place for folks to check out the work and material that you've put out and done?
0: Well, a lot of it's just, I just kind of go out and speak when I'm invited. So there's a lot of videos out on YouTube, et cetera. But freedomabovefortune.com has always been my website. There's a mailing list that people can join there. You know, if they are concerned about lists, you know, go get a throwdown address on Yahoo and join the list. But, I mean, I do send out alerts and updates as to what's going on, at least from my neck of the woods. And so freedomabovefortune.com, along the left-hand side, there's all kinds of good information there. I'm planning on releasing some videos about protecting your rights and the IRS and their bag of dirty tricks, you know, what kind of dirty tricks they pull out to people.
1: Hey, when you beat them, when they arrested you or indicted you for telling people about the fraud and it went to trial, can you just briefly recap what happened there, and then what they did when you beat them?
0: Well, they started investigating me. I resigned in 99. They started investigating me criminally in 2001. November of 2004, I was indicted and arrested by, you know, agents I used to work with. Two-hour car ride up to Sacramento to the U.S. Marshals lockup.
1: Did they put you in handcuffs?
0: They cuffed me. They cuffed me in the front and gave me some water. They were real kind to me.
1: What did they say? Hey, Joe, we're here to arrest you. You've been talking. You're not allowed to do that in America.
0: Yeah, well, they came into my house with guns drawn, and you know, my attitude, which is so funny when they put my name in these reports and things. I kind of thought of it like a training exercise. I laughed because when I was at the IRS, Alex, you know, as I said, I was at least a Second Amendment supporter. I was aware of that. And so I had bumper stickers in my cubicle that said, you know, fear the government that fears your guns, and the experts agree gun control works, with the pictures of Stalin and Mao. And so whenever we'd have training exercises, they'd make me the tax protester. And I would get hit. I would get hit with the soap pellets. So when they came to arrest me, I really just kind of pictured myself in another training exercise. Showed my hands. I knew the drill because I trained it many times. And off I went. But the prosecutor tried to keep me in jail, saying that I was a flight risk, and the judge looked at him like he was a nut because there was no evidence that I was. So the judge released me, and I had about 7 months to prepare for my trial, which was in June of 2005. I was charged with conspiring to defraud the United States of America and for preparing 3 false amended tax returns. They didn't address my personal situation whatsoever. They were trying to join me to a client and claim that our efforts to get a refund from the IRS was a conspiracy and involved false tax returns. Now, the thing is that the IRS lays out what it claims is the correct way to do things with them, and that is to pay the tax first and sue for a refund. Well, we went chapter and verse in exactly what they lay out to sue for a refund, and that's what myself and my client were prosecuted for, to conspire against the United States for following the IRS's rule book and seeking a refund. And the jury, they're in Sacramento, California, I learned talking to them after I was acquitted, they were just astounded that this case was even brought against me, because all of the evidence kept showing what a good guy I was. I mean, what a good CPA I was. I was going to bat for my client. Everything that I submitted was right out of their own manuals, right out of the regulations, right out of the statutes. And they said, well, Joe, why did they bring up so much evidence that made you look so good? I said, well, most of their evidence, their documentary evidence, came from me, because they issued me a grand jury subpoena. And a CPA does not have Fifth Amendment protection in their work papers. So I had to give them these stacks of work papers from my efforts, and that's what they used in the trial. They also used a 2-hour video, which is probably on the Internet, where I spoke to the employees of my client's business. And I just went through a 2-hour litany of what the reason that I left the IRS and what I learned. And the government used that tape in the trial, and I guess because they were so devoid of anything, you know, any evidence, they were trying to convince the jury that this video showed me in the act. And the jury wanted to see the video a second time during deliberations because they could see that I was sincere. I was, you know, I was looking at actual documents. I mean, there was just no BS about my presentation.
1: Well, for those who don't know, they've written the income tax code, and correct me if I'm wrong, but interviewing you and other experts, where the big banks and offshore corporations get out of paying it. So there's loopholes in there for them. It's all paid into the IRS to go on interest to the debt of the private bankers. We didn't have it till 1913. It was only about 1% until the 50s. We built this country without it. Now it's the parasite dragging us down. And as the public begins to learn about this, what are they going to do? But sorry, go ahead, Joe.
0: Well, yeah, I mean, it is the parasite. I mean, interestingly, there's a website called HearLiberty.com, like H-E-A-R, and there's a T. Coleman Andrews interview that U.S. News and World Report did in 1956. And Mr. Andrews was a former IRS commissioner, and you should read how he lambasted the very agency that he was commissioner of and the income tax. You know, at least back in the 50s, there were still people that were in government that recognized communism when they saw it. So, yeah, it's like the chameleon keeps changing its spots, or changing its colors, but it can't change them fast enough. You know, the American people are catching on.
1: Well, look at what government's doing now. It's openly being run by private banks who are literally stolen $12.8 trillion. Just the number is almost the GDP. $13 trillion is the GDP. And they're saying, Obama says, I'm cutting government in half. Bush tripled it. He's going to more than double it in 1 year. Just the level of lying. I mean, folks would think that I couldn't be amazed anymore by the lying, I am really getting speechless, Joe Bannister, because it's so ridiculous how corrupt they are. But then if you study, I guess, criminology like you've done, and I've done it as a layman, when criminals and psychos don't get caught and get away with it, don't they always just get wilder and wilder?
0: That's exactly right. And I think, you know, the American people, we all collectively, I mean, you and I and many people, all your production team, we're working our butts off as much as we can. And when our eyes were opened, we get to work. But other people's eyes are opened and they go back to their easy chair. And it's a group effort. People who are just sitting around doing nothing, you got to do something. And my recommendation, as always, first is prayer. You know, I believe that collectively we've offended God greatly, and we need to get back to where we're not doing that. But also watch out for discouragement. When you feel like the discouragement coming on, you know, that's the evil forces trying to disarm you. And everybody's going to feel that discouragement, but, you know, reject it.
1: I agree.
0: Move forward.
1: I agree.
0: And,
1: it's just, go ahead.
0: As I say, I do listen to your show pretty frequently, and you mentioned Hogan's Heroes, and I talk to people about Hogan's Heroes because look at it this way. You had these prisoners of war. The Germans thought that they were these compliant slaves who were immobilized, correct? Mm-hmm. And then what would happen at night? They'd go out into the German countryside and wreak havoc to the Nazi war effort. There's Americans out there that may be stuck in a job where they can't, you know, take on the IRS, they can't do any of this stuff, but every person can find something that they can do to join this effort to wreak havoc to these tyrants. And I'm convinced everyone can play a role. But stealth is the key. I mean, people like you and me, you know, stealth isn't an option. But there's plenty of people that can use stealth. You know, don't wear your support for Ron Paul on your sleeve or your bumper sticker like Ann Coulter does. Just, you know, do the job that needs to get done and do it in stealth.
1: Speak of the devil, that's another example of wannabe co-opting. Suddenly, she's all for Ron Paul, so's Lynn Beck. That shows that we are becoming the majority. They can see our growth curve. We're a huge minority now, but they understand it's just going to keep growing and growing. We are going to be the majority. We're almost there because everything we talked about is coming true. What do you think the average police officer, I mean, I've talked to a lot of them, I know what their view is, but I mean, your take on talking to them, or your average federal person, they tell them for decades there's no new world order. And it doesn't exist and it's not happening. And then suddenly they come right out on the news and say there is a world government, but it's going to save you from the economic downturn. I've been told that that's really what's waking government people up, is, wait a minute, you said none of this existed, and now you're telling me it's good.
0: Right, and I think, you know, maybe you've already done it or you're in the process of doing it, but I mean, what needs to be done is a viral, you know, DVD where you can show that, you know, how long, when you said what you said 10 years ago, 15 years ago, and show that progression, both of what you've been saying, you know, and people trying to expose the truth about the New World Order, and what the other side has been saying, so that within 45 or 90 minutes, people can see that progression of lies. And I think there's a lot of law enforcement people that aren't, you know, they've dealt with their chief, they've dealt with the assistant chief or the lieutenant in the sheriff's department and the politics that are involved. I don't think it's a big stretch for them to realize that people at the top don't care about the rank and file, and largely they don't even care about the citizens. They just care about their own pension and paycheck and their own careers.
1: Exactly, and then that becomes a culture of protecting the other corrupt people until the crimes get worse and worse, but nobody can blow the whistle because it'll bring us all down, and that's what causes societies to implode and fall in on themselves. And yes, we have hundreds of shows I've done, well, thousands of radio shows, hundreds of TV shows. I just haven't had the crew to go back and watch all of that, listen to all of that, but I've thought about making that film, showing the predictions I made, the predictions other people made, and then what's even harder, I remember seeing it and reading it, going back and finding all the news reports where they said that we were lying, and then so show how they were lying, how we were telling the truth, and how it's all basically happening now. That would be extremely, extremely effective. It's like I predicted what Glenn Beck was going to do the other night. It wasn't hard to do, but that really impresses people. They think it's like magic or something, and it's not. I mean, these people have like a shake and bake. You know, it's like the directions to making pancakes on the back of a box. I mean, I know what they're going to do. I want to bring just Ted Anderson up for about 3 minutes here, real fast, Joe Bannister. We're going to come back in the final segment and jam in a few phone calls, but I do want to plug your website, and that's freedomabovefortune.com, correct?
0: That's correct. Thank you, Alex.
1: Oh, you bet. We've got that up on screen. Folks, we need to support you. Very, very, very valiant. And I'm also told that you are going to be going out to the big event that's coming up this next weekend in Lexington, Massachusetts. I believe you're on the list to speak, aren't you?
0: No, but I'll be at the April 15th, truthattack.org, the protest.
1: That's it. I get it all. It all runs together. Yeah, where is that truthattack.org thing going to be?
0: Well, it's all over the country, 750 post offices last year. I'm going to be in the Reno and Carson City, Nevada post offices on the 15th. So certainly love to see people. And our job, of course, is to wake up all the Fox News people that are going to be there.
1: Absolutely.
0: Fox News.
1: I think about 750 places, citizens out in front of the news cameras as we take over the media, as we take over the coverage. Same thing with the Tea Party, same things with all of it. We're on the march. Empire is on the run, and I salute every one of you out there. That's why we're having this effect.
2: He's the T-Rex of political talk. 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
1: I cannot stress enough for listeners, you better study history. I know a lot of you have. Some of you haven't. Tyranny is not fun. Being a slave is not fun. We've had it good so long that we got seduced by evil, and now we're already financially destroyed. I mean, this country's going into a depression, any way you slice it. But we could come out of it. If you have liberty, you can regenerate everything very quickly. That's the engine of freedom and capital. You don't have that, nothing can bring it back. And so just know, as things get worse and worse, the solution is freedom and liberty, not big government, not tyranny, not control. Joe Bannister, freedomabovefortune.com, that's what it comes down to. He that is willing to lay down his life will win his life, will gain it. He who is willing to lose his fortune will gain it. And it's not some magical thing, folks. It's if you're a coward and don't fight back, you're going to be a slave. But if you're willing to fight back, you're probably not going to be a slave. If you're willing to stand up for yourself and lose your fortune, you're the type that's probably going to win your fortune. A nation of sheep will be governed by a nation of wolves. And I said I'd take calls, and we need to have Joe back up for a full hour in the near future. I apologize for getting him on late. There's just so much. Valerie in Alaska, you're on the air with Joe Bannister.
3: Hi, how you doing?
1: Good.
3: I learned about this back in the 70s, what's going on today, when I was a teenager, and now my teenagers are learning about it, and they're spreading the word at their school. My daughter's even writing a paper this week about the bird flu and for her class, and she's going to share it with the whole class. That's going to be kind of eye-opening to a lot of the kids. But there was a few things I wanted to cover, but I know you don't probably have time. There was a woman that came out here last week. She's in the Holocaust Museum. She works there, and she was in the Holocaust, and she said she'd be willing to do an interview with you sometime. So if you have time, you know, after this call, I'll give you her phone number. And I told her a little bit about the FEMA camps, and her eyes just, like, opened up, and you could see the fear came over her eyes. And, I mean, she spent...
1: Well, Glenn Beck says...
3: She was a 10-year-old child, and she spent 2 years in the forest by herself as a 10-year-old and not talking to anyone, and that story is something else. It's
1: well, it doesn't matter, according to... doesn't matter if congressmen admit they're building camps. According to Glenn Beck, everything's fine. But, yes, ma'am, give us that number. I appreciate your call. Joe, your comments on the FEMA camps.
0: Well, I mean, I've reviewed the evidence that you've put out there on your website and talked about, and it looks convincing to me. I mean, it's certainly every bit as solid as anything I saw relating to the income tax. People need to, again, look at Alex Jones's conduct. Look at what you've done all these years, and you refer to actual government documents, mainstream reports. You know, the reason I was convinced was because the people that made these claims pointed to real stuff, you know, not just some phony photocopy machine doctored up thing, real evidence.
1: Yeah, that's
0: and
1: our
0: so,
1: biggest problem is that, but you have to expect this, humanity's diverse. The media twists and spins and lies, but the alternative media, it's as varied as fish in the sea. You know, I mean, it's there's a lot of crap out there.
0: Yeah, but, you know, with history, with the Nazis, I mean, certainly they had camps and all these kinds of things that we're seeing now is what they had before they went to what, you know, imprisoning people, murdering people. I mean, these are the precursors. They have to do something with the bodies. They have to do, they have to get people to go to these camps somehow. They have to fool people. So, I mean, we've seen it laid out how it's done, and you're pointing out the similarities, and I hope people are waking up.
1: Joe Bannister, freedomabovefortune.com. Really appreciate the fine work you and everybody else are doing. We'll talk to you again soon, and say hi to your family for me.
0: Thanks to you and all your team, Alex. Thank you. Bye-bye.
1: Thank you. Joe Bannister is a real gentleman, a really smart guy, and too nice telling me how great I am all day. Folks, I'm not great. I don't even do the best job here. I just am trying to fight the New World Order. I know if we stand up, we can beat these people, and that's what's so frustrating. Now, it's getting exciting as a lot of folks are waking up, but I'm still frustrated because I just can't stand the globalists and all the crimes they committed.
4: Have you ever stepped into a place where the air felt charged, as if something invisible was moving through it? Not a breeze, not a draft, but a vibration. Subtle, almost imperceptible, yet deeply present. A sense that the silence wasn't truly silent. That the walls held a memory, that the stone around you was listening. This sensation, this strange acoustic awareness, appears again and again across the ancient world. But nowhere is it as consistent, as persistent, or as unexplained as in the forgotten territories once associated with the enigmatic civilization we now call Tartaria. When you walk into these structures, massive domes, circular chambers, elongated halls, perfectly symmetrical vaults, you immediately feel something unusual, even before you speak, even before you take another step. The air feels thick, resonant, almost alive. A whisper carries farther than it should. A footstep blooms into a soft echo. A hum sent into the space returns transformed, expanded, magnified. These buildings behave like instruments. They respond. They interact. They shape sound with a precision that seems impossible for the time periods to which official history assigns them. Across Eurasia, from the Baltic to the Ural Mountains, from the Caucasus to Central Asia, we encounter a family of structures that defy mechanical intuition. Domes built without modern scaffolding, with curves so perfect they behave like engineered acoustic shells. Columns hollowed from the inside, with small openings placed at mathematically significant heights. Walls layered with double chambers that produce resonant frequencies when stimulated. Floors made from stone that vibrate subtly under specific tones. These are not coincidences. These are not decorations. These are design elements, deliberate, intelligent, purposeful. And yet, mainstream historians dismiss them entirely. Decoration, they say. Aesthetic choices. Cultural flourish. Accident. But when the same acoustic phenomena appear across different regions, different eras, different cultures, when the same geometry, the same proportions, the same harmonic structures show up again and again, the explanation of coincidence becomes harder to accept. Patterns mean something. Repetition means something. And when the repetition follows mathematical relationships that correspond to harmonic frequencies, someone is designing with intention. Step inside one of these forgotten halls. Imagine standing in a circular chamber carved from stone, smooth and symmetrical. You walk to the center. You whisper. Your voice doesn't bounce randomly across the walls. It travels with direction. As if guided. You move slightly to the left and find a focal point where a single breath becomes amplified. You walk under the dome and your hum resonates, not chaotically, but at specific notes. These notes differ depending on where you stand. Move 1 meter forward and the frequency changes. Move another meter and it changes again. It is as if the entire building is tuned like a musical instrument. Acoustic engineers today would use computers to simulate such behavior. Digital tools, precision modeling, laser measurements. Yet these structures were supposedly built centuries before such tools existed. No microphones, no algorithms, no acoustic labs. How then did they achieve this level of precision? The official answer, intuition. But intuition does not explain the repeating ratios. It does not explain the consistent harmonic frequencies. It does not explain chambers tuned to the same...
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6: 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We've got so much more work to do. All of our victories are shared together.

It is Friday, May 8th, 2026. I am your host, Alex Jones, and we have a absolutely mega-packed, ultra-important, historic broadcast. And you notice just every week that goes by, everything's just coming to a head. The AI, the wars, the insanity, the UFOs, the aliens. It's just over-the-top insane. Now, I predicted it. Congressman Burchett predicted it. So many others did. Absolute nothing burger released with the so-called UFO alien files, the first. There's more tic-tacs flying around. A lot of it's footage that was already out. I saw tic-tacs a week and a half ago at 4:30 a.m. when I woke up and went out on the back porch. Saw a huge shooting star explode, looked like a stony meteorite, one of the biggest I've ever seen. I mean, it blew up right over Austin. And I'm like, wow. I looked up and said, let me see if more come in, because usually more come in with something like that. And I saw one more shooting star. Look like a stony, you know, blue, and then explode when it heats up. The stone, the gas comes out of it. And then all of a sudden, out of it came these little tic-tacs. And I'm like, wow. And they were probably only 5 miles away or something. And they shot off. People are seeing this stuff everywhere. Giant fireballs during the day, during the night coming in over Texas. I mean, there's a lot of activity. Something's definitely going on. A lot of this is obviously human

secret technology. We already know that. But why would the White House hype all this up and then release 10 videos, three of them are already out, of just Tic Tacs? I mean, we have color HD in New York and other areas of Tic Tacs flying around in between the buildings at, you know, Mach 10 and then making right angle turns. I mean, that's not technology the government admits we have, though we have a lot of evidence they do have it. So we have that huge area, which is very reminiscent of this disclosure with the Fox News host holding up the data card. We have it. We have the exclusive of early in the Trump administration, third Trump administration, or what would have been the third, second Trump administration last year, holding up the binders. Remember that? Holding up the binders of Epstein. Oh, here, it's all here. It's been fully disclosed. 98% of it was old. So, you know, this is all very interesting, but we've seen thousands of videos like this. We were told, are the aliens real? Does the government have craft? Are they hiding them? And then now we get an old photo of Pentagon begins releasing new files on UFOs and says the public can draw some conclusions. Look at that headline right there from AP. Let's put that on screen if we can. And it's a stretcher with a body bag on it. A stretcher with a body bag. I mean, wow. Oh, okay, so we're going to get into all of that. Oh, look, Roswell, 1948, a body bag. Wow. Why don't you tell us what was in it? It's unbelievable. So they're jerking our chain yet again. At the end of the day, I don't even blame Trump because the X-Protect group from all the experts we've talked to and astronauts, you name it, doesn't even ever let that information get to the president. He should compartmentalize.

But this is a joke. Now, the really big news when we come back, the Ukrainians are publicly attacking Europe's largest nuclear power plant, and it's on fire, and it just goes on and on and on. 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It was declassified in 2025. The CIA and the FBI, under Obama's command, launched the attacks to shut down the original InfoWars. But InfoWars belongs to the people, and it's stronger than it's ever been. They can't take that away. You are the real power of this operation. 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You have all the power. When you call and tell me how great I am, I say, stop. I'm just like you. I want freedom. I need you to get excited about the power you have. And that's what it's all about. They think you're about to shut us down. That is a total lie, ladies and gentlemen. Humanity is unstoppable when we take action. 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Share those URLs to everyone you know now and break the back of the globalists. You're unstoppable, Paul Revere.

It is Friday, May 8th, 2026. I am your host, Alex Jones. Thank you for joining us. Special Friday broadcast. Trump just threatened to nuke Iran again. Ukraine has now launched massive drone and missile attacks against Europe's largest nuclear power plant. Meanwhile, fires rage near Chernobyl. White House releases UFO nothing burger. Tune in and share the live feed now at alexjoneslive.com to find the feeds, the audio video feeds, all the articles, and more. That's the new home of our operations against the globalist, alexjoneslive.com, as the information war for our minds continues on into high gear. Okay, here's what we've got for you today and a bunch of huge guests. Here's what we've got. You have this absolute jerking of our chain hype about UFO alien disclosure being released, and that's all part of a larger plan. We'll be breaking down and going over all of it. Then you've got Ukraine accelerating to the highest levels ever, attacks all over Russia, inside apartment buildings, government buildings, nuclear power plants that are in eastern Ukraine but are under control of Russia, including the largest in Europe. Totally insane. It's reportedly on fire. You've got other fires raging also in the region around Chernobyl, fires that are out of control. You've got huge developments in the Strait of Hormuz and the whole disintegration of Trump's so-called peace plan. Now Trump is threatening to turn all of Iran into a glowing crater. That means nuclear weapons. That's even more obvious threat than a month ago when he said, we will totally obliterate all of Iran in one night, their entire culture, never to return. That's clearly a nuclear weapon.

and threat. But now we'll turn the whole country into a glowing crater. Oh, they better do what I say. They better get on board. They better sign onto this deal, or the whole country will soon be a glowing crater. Now, there it is. Trump threatens to nuke Iran as he tries to break blockade. And that's when I said, if you keep doing this, 25th Amendment, that's a war crime. It would turn the whole world against us. It's totally insane. We're trying to save the Iranian people and liberate them. A lot of them are on our side. I didn't say 25th Amendment. I said, if he continues this, and then the next day he said, no, I don't mean nuclear weapons. Well, he better clarify this right now. Trump threatens to nuke Iran as he tries to break blockade. We've got shootouts between our ships and their ships. Our ship's getting hit. Their ship's getting hit. Trump's saying, keep shooting our ships. I'll blow up your infrastructure. Iran is committed. They don't care. So we have that insane tranche of news that we're going to be getting into in great detail. We have Trump with a good response to the Hunter virus. The UN is like, see, we need a global treaty. And the EU's like, lockdowns again and wear masks. And they're definitely trying to create a new hysteria, a new pandemic again. And Trump came out and said, no, we're not having lockdowns. We can handle this. This is not a big deal. But I'll tell you, the way they said it's out on some cruise ship and hyped it up for a week to introduce the fear, and now suddenly it's in Israel, it's in the UK, it's in Argentina, it's in Singapore, it's suddenly this special strain that could go human to human is suddenly all over the place. And we're told there's, you know, deaths here and deaths there, and, oh, we better get ready for lockdowns again. You know, the head of the WHO saying this is a replay of COVID 6 years ago. And it has all the telltale markers of something being hyped up. Now, are people really dying? Is it really as real as they say? I don't know, because they're such liars. Remember, they got caught with mannequins and, you know, staged hospital scenes and staged lines going into hospitals saying they were overwhelmed and turned away all the other cancer and heart attack patients. And, oh, sorry, you're having a heart attack. You can't come to the hospital. COVID lockdown. Remember that the first 6 months? I mean, this is insane. So we have that huge stack of news. Then we got major heat getting turned up on Israel, who's not a signatory to the weapons proliferation, nuclear proliferation treaty. And the U.S.'s policy is they'll put sanctions and go to war with anybody that, you know, has nukes that isn't on that. Well, Israel's got reportedly thousands of nukes. It's been government documents that they had them, you know, back in the 80s and 70s. But now 30 House Democrats demand U.S. confirmation that Israel has nuclear weapons. I mean, Israel's bragged they have nuclear weapons. They've got high-tech delivery systems. So, oh, Iran has to be obliterated because they might get a nuke, but Israel's allowed to have nukes. They're not a signatory to the treaty. So that's a huge deal. We also have massive increased attacks on white people all over Europe and the United States, Canada, New Zealand, Australia, all part of a larger leftist plan hyping it up. We'll break down where that's all going and how to counter it. We also have big AI developments, the good, the bad, and the ugly. DeSantis signs a new law into effect to put humans and crops and animals first for water and not AI, because it's already been using more water in most areas than humans. So good to see some

0: pushback starting in that area as well. So that's just some of what's coming up today. I want to go ahead and get into the UFOs now and this whole nothing burger and what's really behind it. And then we're going to get into Trump threatening to destroy all of Iran with nuclear weapons for the second time. And then we're going to get into Ukraine attacking the largest nuclear power plant and taking credit for it. They've done it before and said the Russians are doing it. Now they're taking credit and trying to just escalate Russia into full expansion of the conflict. Absolutely cuckoo town. But first, let's do this. Congressman Burgett, myself, and many others predicted that the so-called release by the Pentagon, the CIA, and the FBI of the real alien files and disclosure and what's going on with the UFOs and do they have the craft and all of that. And we've seen this build up the last 5 years really intensely with all these clear disinformation agents coming into Congress, putting out rabbit trails that go nowhere, obscuring what's really happening, claiming that there's about to be this huge disclosure so they can focus people on their disinformation, and then going around basically with government-sponsored clergy response teams that in the past they set up to tell churches, turn in your guns during martial law, things like that. These are government-controlled pastors. Now they have these government-controlled pastors under an FBI program called InfraGuard, and it's also connected to NASA and the CIA. It's all public. Going around saying, I'm a pastor that works for intelligence agencies, and the aliens are real, and you need to get ready to have your faith shaken about the Bible and Jesus, and they're using it to undermine, really, Christianity, saying they're defending it. So this is a larger psyop just to screw with everybody's brains and to just further shake confidence in society. That is 100% what's going on here. And they're also setting the precedent to do a false flag and claim it's aliens to create even more hysteria. So this is queuing up and preparing what is colloquially known. It's not an official document. There are official documents. But for decades, it's been known as blue beam, meaning a fake alien invasion. And that's what Dr. Greer and others have been warning about for 30 years as well. So, first, let's roll some of that footage with audio of early in the second Trump administration last year. Pam Bondi says, hey, I've got all the documents, and we have all the Epstein files, and we're releasing them. Here is the binder. So you have the influencers, and I don't blame them. They were the, you know, useful idiots, is what the globalists thought, going and getting it and showing off, we have the Epstein files. Well, we got it. We were the first to break it because others were confused for a day. We got it. Within 30 minutes, I scanned over and said, all of this is old except two pages. And that just confirmed, was already confirmed about Ehud Barak, the former Israeli prime minister, being thick as thieves with Epstein and getting underage girls from him. So there was nothing new in it. And I said, looks like Bonnie's been set up. And I learned in that day from O'Boyle and other FBI whistleblowers that indeed she had been set up. And you can tell she's got the sharpest knife in the drawer. She said that, you know, the 200 million Americans, whatever, died from fentanyl. But she then did an investigation, found more files the Comeys controlled in New York. And then whatever was in there really freaked Trump out, so he fought to keep it suppressed. And that, then Elon Musk left. And that was the beginning of the slide from Trump being hitting on all cylinders. I was just on cloud nine into la-la land. Well, that's the same feel now with the release of these UFO files. They say more is coming. And so it's also a way to divert the public away from Epstein, divert the public away from the Iran war not going the way Trump wanted, divert the public away from all these other scandals, and I guess try to, you know, give us what we want, tell us about the aliens, and then all they've got is a photo of a body bag on a stretcher and some Tic Tacs that we already have thousands of videos of that I've personally seen myself repeatedly flying around. Orbs, basically. So I said yesterday on air, I think tomorrow, in fact, I have the archives fine if they can. I think I did it on said on Wednesday and Thursday. I said, I think you're going to see a repeat of them coming out with the files and saying, here it is. I think that's what this moment is going to be. And that is exactly, because again, past performance is most indicative of future actions. And some of the photos they released are like, look like a 10-year-old drew them. Oh, look, here's photos of a UFO. And I'm like, did a sixth grader draw that? A fifth grader? I mean, it's ridiculous on purpose. This is a serious insult. And some 30-year-old government restricted paper on theoreticals of contacting aliens with radio telescopes, that's been known since they started putting up radio telescopes in the 60s or 50s. They were trying to contact, I mean, that's what SETI does. It was like, secret document. The government's been trying to contact aliens. The aliens haven't responded back, but it's like, oh my God, they're trying to contact aliens. Wow. I remember being 5 years old watching PBS Nova and a whole program about SETI, the search for extraterrestrial life. Yeah, I mean, look at this. Oh my goodness. That's obviously, you know, not fake. And then you read, and it's, oh, this is just an artist rendering. Oh, wow. We get artist renderings. Man, this is amazing. So this is the people that run the government. This is even beyond Trump. It's the whole Skunk Works, Deep State, Secret Space Program, X-Protect Group. We got Dark Journalist coming on with us tomorrow. Daniel List, real expert on this to break it down. But yeah, this is, I'm really glad the crew put this up. UFO files. Buzz Aldrin describes unusual things he saw on Apollo 11 missions.
1: Of kilometers.
0: Shows where the Apollo program, every time, and people back on Earth were able to pick up the radio transmissions, and then they interviewed the astronauts. They go, no, that's real, that's true. They were being followed by flying saucers around the moon and by other craft. So in the early 90s, I'm watching Discovery and History, and these are confirmed. Then I get to
1: explain the
0: presence. He goes, no, that's all true. And we just put an article up and a video of him talking about being followed around by spacecraft. And there's all sorts of satellite footage I've seen for 30 years on air. We could go dig all this up of private satellites in space.
1: Actual features designed.
0: And you see the little tic-tacs and flying saucers doing Mach 30, flying around doing right-angle turns in space. But instead, the Pentagon releases over and over again, oh, a decade-old video of a F-18 pilot or whatever flying behind a tic-tac. This is what they released today. Oh, my goodness, we've only seen this 85 billion times. So they knew on purpose, they're jerking our chain. But you got to ask, why are they doing this while all this fireball

0: drones and weird craft coming in. I mean, folks, I'm seeing all sorts of insane drones flying around. Not that I know we're human. But then I'm seeing all sorts of other stuff that doesn't look human. I was out at Big Bend last year, and it's crystal clear skies, some of the darkest skies in North America. And you can see the satellites, you know, they come across in just a straight line across the heavens above you. They just, satellites like, you can see it. Because the sun's striking it up there. See, you see the satellite. And there's another one. And then I'm sitting there, and I grab my phone, but it's, you know, the human eye is so good, and I also have binoculars. Once I'm trying to get it on the camera, it's too dark, I can't get it. But I'm watching red lights and white lights way up, hundreds of thousands of feet, probably in space. I can't, and they're just like, and they're gone. And I'm just out there for like 5 hours. And my wife's like, aren't you coming to bed? And I'm like, I can't stop. This is just insane. So I've seen my own, I know you have, folks, anybody that hasn't done this, go to a high desert or a desert area when it's a clear blue sky during the day, that means clear at night, and just sit out there and just look up at the stars. It is like when you're in traffic and you see all the highway lights in front of you coming and going, red lights in front of you, white lights, and you're coming towards you. It is like an expressway up there. Meanwhile, they've got all of these known preachers that admit they're going and being briefed by the government, but on no facts, just telling the public, get ready for end times, your faith will be shaken. So the pastors are the ones saying your faith will be shaken. And so that tells you the government deep state plan to hype this that, okay, God's not real, the aliens are, which we always knew they would do. So this is nothing but a giant psyop. It's completely transparent. It's completely disgusting. And they're rolling out more and more of their secret technology, and so they want to convince you it's aliens. I mean, that's one level to it. There's so many levels to it. And I didn't have so many guests on today. I'd open the phones up about this. I'm doing a special show tomorrow, at least noon to 2 Central. Probably go more. Maybe we'll take an hour of commercial-free calls or something. So I want to hear from you what you think, because I love bouncing stuff off of you. So let's start getting to this. First, here's Congressman Burchett just 2 days ago on Rogan. Incredible interview. It's called Ultra Viral. He's a great guy. We'll get him on. And he says, listen, the way the government lies, I don't expect you to get anything. But he's been shown a whole bunch of incredible stuff and confirmed what Congressman Gates said he was briefed on, human-animal hybrids. It's not aliens, folks. We're making the aliens, as I've said decades ago, now confirmed. So his prediction, it was a nothing burger, accurate. And then it goes right into Peter Doocy, a replay of the Epstein files. Look, we have it. It's incredible. Wait till you see this. And I saw that right when it broke early this morning, and then went and looked on the site, and sure enough, it was nothing burger, nothing burger, nothing burger. Just the disdain these people have, because they're never going to give us any real information. We have to go out and dig it out ourselves. But I have the information coming up after the break of why you do know these creatures are real, why you do know we're being visited by aliens, fallen angels. You know why we know? I'll show you why we know when we come back. But we had a lot of time to the break. Go ahead and play clip 5 and 38, and then I've got more on this.
1: Thank you for having me, brothers. Big honor.
2: Thank you.
1: I'm going to be briefed over the phone by, I think, one of Headseth's top dogs is going to go over some stuff with me that they've got, and I have no earthly idea. I don't want everybody to get their hopes up. I don't have a lot of faith in our government. President

0: Trump's always been great to me. He's never lied to me, but I don't know that he knows the right questions to ask and the right people to talk to, because, I mean, this thing's been covered up at least since 1947, and I just don't think they're going to – they don't give up that easy. The war pimps at the Pentagon and everybody else, they just don't give up that easy.
1: Oh, an alien life.
2: So is the truth really out there?
3: Senior White House correspondent Peter Ducey joins us live with the details. What have you learned, Peter?
4: Good morning. So a White House official left this hard drive on my desk overnight. You can see on, it says AARO files, copy 2 of

0: United Arab Emirates in June 2024. An inverted teardrop with a vertically linear trailing mass, as described by the War Department, suspended below.
1: Please be aware that some of the programs you hear on Conspiracy Radio are from our archives. 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
0: The War Department cannot say for sure what this is. It is officially listed as an unresolved UAP report. The next video, over the skies of Iraq, December 2022, moving bottom left to top right of the field of view. All CENTCOM gets from this is an area of contrast. That's what they describe it as. It is officially still listed as an unresolved UAP report. Next video.
2: Stop right there. Over the sky. Right there. Back that up. The quote contrast. That's exactly what I saw a week and a half ago when this big stony meteorite looked like blows up and another comes in and blows up. And I go, oh, and then I see these things come out and yee, but they weren't going in a line. They went yee, and they went yee, and then ran off. Back to the clip. Go ahead.
3: Thank you for having me, brothers.
2: Yeah, let's go back to the Fox clip. Yeah, let's just go back to that Ducey clip if we can. That'd be great. Take your time.
0: So is two. Moving bottom left to top right of the field of view, all CENTCOM gets from this is an area of contrast. That's what they describe it as. It is officially still listed as an unresolved UAP report. Next video, over the skies of Greece, October 2023, what is described as a small and circular UAP flying near the surface of the ocean towards land. CENTCOM can't tell us what it is. It is officially listed as an unresolved UAP report. Within the last 2 minutes, all of these videos have gone live on war.gov/UFO, and a White House official tells Fox First, while past administrations sought to discredit or dissuade the American people, President Trump is focused on providing maximum transparency to the public, who can ultimately make up their own minds about the information contained in these files. And there's also a fresh look at some historical records. There's this from Apollo 17 included in this big...
2: Yeah, that's real. And they have the tapes of films shot out of the spaceship where you can even see the thing following them. We got to dig that back out. I mean, there's been so much crazy stuff that we just move on from. So they talk about a few historic big things. They show a stretcher with a body bag and say, is it an alien? Well, we don't know. We're not going to tell you. Well, you obviously do know. So they're just jerking our chain. This really frustrates me, but we knew they were going to do this. So I've got a few more clips on this. Dark Journalist is joining us at 1 p.m. He's joining us tomorrow as well, but we're going to get an expert. He is the expert on this, but we have so many other guests coming up as well. I'll be right back. Stay with me. We have to get more people hired. We have to finish the new big studios. We have to have our legal defense and offense, and we have to move forward. So now is the time. Have we not delivered to you in the fight against tyranny? Have you not delivered supporting us at Symbiotic? A win-win situation. Like he says in Gladiator after he chops up, you know, the four guys just a few seconds. He says, are you not entertained? Are you not entertained? And I say, are you not empowered? Are the tyrants not scared? Are they not coming after me and my crew? You want somebody to fight? You want somebody to stand up for you? Well, then you got to back them. And those that have backed us, I salute you from the bottom of my heart. And those that have shared the articles and videos, that's great. But it's different classes of people. The people that tune in and get the knowledge, but are scared or lazy or whatever. Then there's people that at least share the articles and videos. And Paul Revere it. We appreciate you. Okay? So you got like copper, you know, on the bottom, at least you listen, but I hope people learn from this through osmosis or something. Then you got the silver folks that at least share the articles and videos to wake up other people. And then you got the gold standard, the people that do it all, and the people that get great products that are smart enough to say, wow, this guy really knows what he's talking about. I believe him. He'd only sell me something that works. And then they try it. We have a 90%+ reorder rate with supplements because I wouldn't sell you something that doesn't work. I'm not stupid. That's why I don't serve evil. I know the second, third, fourth order events of it will destroy me. Plus, I don't like it. I don't enjoy it. I feel good being truthful. I feel good being honest. I feel good stomping tyrants politically into the ground nonviolently. Slashing their throats nonviolently. Their heads nonviolently. Entrails out politically nonviolently. I like...

0: to make my bread. You want somebody to fight for you? Well, you better believe you got it. The real McCoy. The spirit of resistance. And if you will simply join me and ask God for this spirit to lead, guide, and direct us, the spirit that overcomes. God doesn't give us over to a spirit of weakness and fear, but one is a roaring lion that conquers, that destroys tyrants, that over... And when the enemy comes in like a flood, the spirit of the Lord lifts up a standard against it. And we are the crucible. We are the shield of the people. We have the spirit. We have the will. But we have to have no fear and commit to this fight. Give me your word of mouth. Give prayers to God for our providence and support, because if God be with us, who can stand against us? 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But those of you that have supported us, you know who you are from the bottom of my soul.
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0: finish up with the jerking of our chain, the sick joke of what the Pentagon via the FBI put out in this first of so-called UFO alien disclosure. This is a slap in the face, a disgusting insult, and it shows the methodology, the mindset of the same people that did the same thing with the Epstein stuff until the public forced Congress, plus files, hundreds of thousands of images, videos, you name it, and it was cannibalism, murder, human cloning, hardcore Jewish supremacism, and it's all over the place how the public slaves, the goyim, the eugenicist, basically Hitler, 2.0, Bill Gates, about, yeah, we gotta get rid of the poor people. I mean, it's just unbelievable. Imagine what they didn't release. They claim they only released 50%. Then we learned 98% had been, just raw data. 98% had been released. Can you imagine with the mother load of the 2% they released, what is in the 98%? Hundreds and hundreds of emails about eating children at the hotel, killing people, human trafficking, weapon trafficking, drug trafficking, devil worship, human cloning. I mean, every day when I'm driving home, I'm thinking, what should I be covering? What's most important? Not a thing to cover. No, I go, what's the most important thing? So you'll tune in sometimes with a bunch of big national news, and I won't really be commenting on it much because I'm like, what is most important in my view? And I just think, man, we got to go back over this stuff because all this new stuff, people are digging through it because you can only search 10 things at a time. And that handicaps you because you can't do a big general search, and people just keep finding new stuff every day. So that's what's going on with this UFO thing. But there's definitely more activity, human and obviously alien. I've got key points to solve the mystery of what's happening right now. Now, a lot of you already know the answer, but a lot of people don't. So it's not like I'm giving people the answer first. It's known. It's hiding in plain view. It's all there. And so we're going to get to that in just a moment, and then I'm going to shift gears into their attempt to launch a Hunter virus, COVID 2.0. There's no doubt now the UN admits they're doing it for a power grab, and you better give us our treaties and better laws. And the whole way this pops up everywhere at once, the way it's jumping into humans when it doesn't normally do it, I mean, this is definitely another one of their moves. But COVID so blew up in their face, I don't see it going anywhere. And Trump saying he's not locking down, he's not buying into the fear. So that's something good Trump's doing. Democrats, because any liberal component wants full control of lockdown. So as bad as Trump can be, let's just point out, don't ever forget how evil the left is. We're trying to get Trump back on track, in some places we are. And he's also threatening to nuke Iran, turning him into a giant glowing. So we're just going to call balls and strikes here today, ladies and gentlemen. But I'm going to finish up with key information on the UFO alien disclosure and what's really happening and what the real bottom of the rabbit hole is in a moment. But first, I want to thank Lilith and your prayer. We're in information war. The way we reach new people is you sharing the live feeds at Relox Jones on X, at Rumble, at AJN Live, and telling people about the little stations you're listening to, and telling people about our new news site with all the live feeds, everything, at alexjoneslive.com. 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This is a participation sport, an information war. 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He's covering stuff that the bad guys don't want you to know. We're in a fight against these tyrants. Information is 90% of any war. We are the Paul Revere's on the ground. We are the resistance. Please watch the show, listen to the show, and then share the show with your entire email list and text parent, and it creates the chain reaction. That is beyond critical. That is the heart of this. You are everything when you decide to take action, and I salute you. And then we have the AlexJonesStore.com that, again, I don't own. It owns the Alex Jones Network. The bad guys can't take this over like InfoWars. 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As long as you do that, we won't just stay on air. We're going to expand, hire back hosts, more reporters, some of the top reporters out there today used to work for us, but they had to move on. So many of them. Well, we intend to come back, and we got so many hosts that want to be hired, so many reporters, but it takes funds. So if you support us, you're the ones building it, they will come. I don't want to just reach 20 million people a day. Tens of millions with clips. I want to reach 50 million, 60 million, like we did at our number one peak when the CIA publicly came after us in 2016, 17, 18, and everything that came after that. So I only sell you products that work. 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Fuel the fight for truth against tyranny. All right. Thank you so much. Now, going back to where we were. Why are they doing this? Why did they give us a nothing burger? Because they know there's massive interest. They want to look credible. But they're never going to give anything real or anything new. I said for weeks, I said, I bet they give us more Tic Tacs jet aircraft. And a bunch of it has already been out for years, some of the most famous footage. So this is a giant, and then one photo of a stretcher with a body bag. And they say, we're not going to tell you what it is. You just figure it out. So this is very deliberate, just jerking the public's chin up towards, I believe, some type of alien invasion, false flag that's been leaked. They've been preparing for 40-plus years or longer. Neil deGrasse Tyson, I expect the alien files will be anticlimactic. So we're definitely having our chain jerked. Here's Tim Dillon, accurately last week, predicting this is all just a giant psyop to create hysteria and fear and confuse people in the failed wars, the rest of it. And then I'm going to get into a clip from Joe Rogan talking about Anna Paulina Luna and what she's focusing on, and I've been advising her some on this, and that is ancient text. Jewish texts are super important, but the ancient Babylonian, the ancient Egyptian, and many other cultures, Aztec, Mayan, it's all right there, the same story. Groups around the world that didn't even know each other telling the same stories over and over again about. And when you read in the Middle East, in more than six different cultures going back 5,000-6,000 years, they all tell the same story. What is in Genesis and other books in the Old Testament, the Talmud, the Torah, that's the same story. But they took books out of the Bible, like the Book of Enoch, that they found in the Dead Sea Scrolls. It's real. I remember, you know, growing up watching televangelists on TV or whatever, they'd be like, oh, those were made up. Those Enoch and those others are, you know, that's not real. Oh, yeah, they're real. They found 2,000-year-old Old Testaments, not just in the Dead Sea Scrolls. They found 3,000-year-old ones. They've also found them in Africa, where they'd been hidden. So we'll be getting into it. This is really powerful information. And I haven't read the Book of Enoch in years. I know there's a lot of books on tape of it. Someday this next week, we're going to do a special broadcast and just air the entire Book of Enoch. and then I'll stop and start it. The watchers come down, the spacecraft land, they're genetically engineering us, they're using us for mining. God gets pissed off, blasted off the earth. That's really what Noah and all that's about. It's all there. The story of Gilgamesh and the story of all of that. I mean, it's and they've got the stone tablets from all these cultures saying the same thing. But I'll get to that in a moment. Here's Tim Dillon.
1: This is Trump talking about declassifying all the UFO info. Because, by the way, we're in a war with Iran. The Epstein files, the rest of them are not going to see the light of day. There's going to be no prosecution. There's going to be no, they're not even going to investigate any of that. That's all going away. Gas prices are dramatically rising. The cost of food is rising. Everything's going up. And the last thing that they basically go, and there's alien bases under the water. There's alien bases in the ocean. So do that, do with that what you will. I guess that's what they're telling us. Do will. There's aliens maybe in the center of the earth that are interdimensional beings. That, maybe they come get you in the middle of the night. Stop bothering us about this war. Stop bothering us about these Epstein docs, by the way. We're the government alone. And so they're going to come out. They're going to tell you all these things about aliens. They could have disclosed this a long time ago. They chose not to. They could have dribbled it out. They're putting it all out in a week. They're putting it because they want you to have a nervous. Their goal is for you to have a nervous breakdown.
0: But instead, they really didn't put anything out. But definitely the goal is nervous breakdown. It's come out. They did the COVID thing to scare people, isolate us, make us depressed, break up families, kill small businesses. The middle class shrunk by half during COVID. The public, the general public, lost half its wealth worldwide. The elite doubled their money. Look that up. Elites doubled their money under COVID. While the general public lost half their wealth. So this is done over. And you got all these government black budget projects with these craft kidnapping people, telling them it's aliens. It's all just MKUltra 2.0. They've already been false flagging. So, shifting back, if you go to the Sumerians and all of their stone tablets they carved 3,000, 4,000, 5,000 years ago, they describe everything that's in the Old Testament, and then they go even further. And I remember, again, because we went to evangelical, we went to Baptist, and we went to Methodist churches. I was in church 3 days a week. So we go to some of my family's Methodist, some were Baptist, some were evangelical, holy roller gym, and I mean, I was just, you know, from the time I was 2 years old till 13, my parents too, and I was like, I'm done, you know. I didn't believe in God or life. I was just sick of hearing it all, you know, and I already had my own ideas about things, my own relationship with Christ, but I remember the preachers, it didn't matter if it was Methodist, Baptist, or evangelical. Well, that's literal when Ezekiel and the burnings, you know, rockets land and the floating platform with a creature with a blue crystal helmet on, you know, comes out and then, gives Ezekiel the download about everything. And, you know, and when it happens with Daniel, it's not real either. And when it happens with John the Revelator, no, that's all esoteric. That's a cult. That's hidden. No, it's not. First you say everything's literal, but now it's not. They keep digging up and finding everything that the Sumerians talked about. They keep digging up everything Plato said, you know, where he said Troy was. They didn't believe it. Now they found it buried. So it turns out this stuff's real history. And so that's the answer to all of this is here's the you don't have to believe. Type in the Aztec astronaut carving where it's clearly he's in a spaceship. He's got controls, screens, everything. And then they've got ships and jumbo jets with engines, with windows on them. And they've confirmed for 300 years that's been in the Madrid Museum. All this stuff that they haul Aztecs. And it's all space alien stuff. And in the Aztec and Mayan culture before it came out of, they explain, oh, they come from the stars, they do this, you know, all this. And these aliens want blood. They want us to sacrifice kids. They'll give us knowledge. Every other culture, they conjure these creatures. I mean, look at these ancient carvings. When we conjure these creatures or when they land, sometimes they're interdimensional. which is more like a hologram coming through from a distance, or they show up physically sometimes. And who popped? Most of it's interdimensional. Yeah, there's the Aztec cosmic astronaut. So here's Joe Rogan talking about Anna Paulina Luna. She's dead on. Look at the, leave the Pentagon or the CIA or any of these people now, okay? But you can know that every ancient culture, from the Chinese to the Mesoamericans to the Egyptians to the Sumerian to the Jews, I mean, read the Old Testament. The sons of men come down from heaven and land in these craft, and they start having sex with the humans and create hybrids, and God gets pissed off and says, I'm going to flood the earth to kill all these. The story from the Sumerians. Over and over again, it's told by every culture there. Where did they come up with this? And now, again, I don't know. What did I see a week and a half, 2 weeks ago? I wake up at like 4 a.m., cup of coffee, got a half-smoked cigar on the back porch, fire it up. I'm literally pissing on a tree in my backyard. And like, what? I mean, huge, what I thought was stony meteorite. It was just like this big in my field, like giant. And I'm sitting there, I'm going, what the hell? These little orbs are flying around for like 10 seconds and go, yeah, and fly off. That's not some Pentagon briefing. That's not some Fox News clip. I saw it with these eyeballs. And it's all over Texas. People are seeing this stuff and getting video of it in broad daylight. Come in and then they blow up and then all these little things go, yeah, and fly off. Looks like big motherships are coming in or something and sending their probes out. I mean, something's going on. And the government's like, oh, we'll brief you. We'll let you know it's. They have carvings in the Great Pyramid that are perfect Apache helicopters. I've talked to family that's gone there and seen it themselves. It was photographs over 100 years ago before Apache helicopters. And they go, and the Egyptologists go, we don't know what this means. We haven't deciphered it yet. That's because it's a drawing. It's not some language. It's not some character. It is a damn Apache helicopter. I mean, look at this. All sorts of crap. Translate the parts in Egyptian. It talks about the flying machines. And it's got a whole bunch of them right there. It's like a Black Hawk helicopter. Spaceships. All of it. It's like the land speeder from Star Wars. Got it? We've got medieval paintings of flying saucers with windows flying above the baby Jesus as the star that guided them into Bethlehem. You know, the wise men followed it from all the way from Egypt. Followed a star? No, they followed a UFO. And what you get is this grainy crap. So we have all these ancient texts. Ancient, they've deciphered, they had writing, but a lot of it got destroyed. Viking stuff from like 2,000, 3,000 years ago. Proto-modern Viking. Prehistoric. And they describe a bell coming out of the sky and elves getting out of it. What do you think that is? The Easter Bunny? Where do they get the sprites and the leprechauns and all this stuff, folks? And oh, they live in the caves. They come out. You got to watch out because this stuff. Every culture says it because it's real. And yeah, it's the fallen angels. It's the demons. Because if you study how this all works, all the higher orders that God created don't interfere with our free will. Only bad stuff does that. Only things of the devil. And all these things that show up only give us stuff to destroy ourselves. Only give us stuff to set up evil. So here's Joe Rogan getting into the Book of Enoch, and it's absolutely true. And it's been found all over the Middle East, Africa, you name it, confirming that these were real books of the Bible, not just Enoch, removed. Here it is.
2: Rep Luna, you know, she came on my podcast too, and she was telling me some stuff that was just like mind blowing. And she really got me to read the Book of Enoch. She's like, you got to read that.
3: So you have the Ethiopian Orthodox text, which has, I think, 88 books of the Bible in total. But in the Ethiopian Orthodox text, it's basically kind of like a mainline OG version of the Bible. And then sometime in the 4th century, there was actually a group that came together and they removed certain books. And the story goes that Revelations actually had replaced Enoch. And so it's interesting because when you're looking kind of full circle on, you know, you hear the stuff that some of these people are talking about, and then you see and you read the Book of Enoch, which is a wild read, okay? And then you look at kind of what our modern day description is of what angels and entities are versus what Enoch was seeing and reporting in his language and ability at that time. I think that there's a lot that brings you to then ask the question, well, why would they remove this information? If it's truly, you know, written and part of the oldest Bible in the world, why would they then take it out?
2: Then that could have easily been attached to the religious canon. But some rabbis disagreed with it because it didn't vibe with the Torah. So, like, let's chuck that one out. But it's in the same lump of Dead Sea Scrolls as they have the Book of Isaiah, which is really fascinating because Wes Huff, when he was on my podcast, mm-hmm. explained to me that the Book of Isaiah that they found in the Dead Sea Scrolls is verbatim the same as the Book of Isaiah that was 1,000 years more recent.
4: Whoa.
2: 1,000 years. So this was the oldest version that they thought was the oldest version. And then they found the Dead Sea Scrolls version, which was 1,000 years older, verbatim. Fascinating.
4: Fascinating.
2: And the Book of Enoch's in there.
4: There you go.
2: Like, what are they talking about?
4: Yeah.
2: What are you talking about? The Watchers came down and they mated with humans and they created a race that was a giant race that destroyed everything and consumed everything.
4: Mm.
2: That sounds like us.
4: Mm-hmm.
2: Doesn't that sound like us? If you're some flimsy, tiny alien thing with no musculature and a large head, and you make giants, you make football players, you make marauding Vikings, you know, that are just showing up in boats and hacking everybody to pieces. That's how you would describe them.
4: Yep.
2: You would describe them giants, destroyed everything.
4: Yes.
2: It's all very weird stuff, man.
4: And Enoch himself goes through this amazing personal transformation where he goes up to heaven, he walks with God, and then he turns into Metatron, this angel. And a lot of people think that's part of kind of a celestial ascent tradition. So you have celestial ascent traditions and various traditions, and you know, the wheels of Ezekiel, or, you know, some people think in the Book of Acts Jesus does this, or Paul has the thorn in the flesh where he sees God. And so maybe there's something around ascending up into this state and coming back down. And there's
5: let's stop there. Okay, Ezekiel, these craft land, these hovercraft come out, these angels have crystal bubble domes on their heads, and then they give you a drug that sweetens your mouth, hurts your stomach. You basically hallucinate, and then they download like a Vulcan mind meld information. Everybody always talks.
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5: 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And they hold back 10% of the knives and the coins and the t-shirts that are limited edition there. 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

0: Joe Parisia. The largest reactor in Europe, in eastern Ukraine, has been attacked a bunch the last 4+ years of the proxy NATO-Russia war in Ukraine. Now Ukraine's taking credit for hitting with drones and missiles. Yeah, there it is on fire. And this is total insanity. And you got strikes all over deep into Russia, some of the biggest ever. So the war is going into high gear. And then we've got Trump, and we'll get to that clip in a moment, threatening to nuke Iran, saying it will be a smoldering, glowing crater. Now, he said that a month ago, and I said, if he keeps doing that, we'll destroy your whole culture in one day, never return, kill you all. That's war crime talk. That's 25th Amendment. Stop it. Didn't say 25th Amendment. I said, that's crazy. And the next day he said, no, I don't mean nukes. Now he's doing it again. And, of course, the strait is still closed 70 days in. Well, today's the 70th day. And everything we predict has come true. And the world is just escalating into this full world war, because that's what happens when the economic system comes to an end. Ukraine steps up strikes on Europe's largest nuclear power plant, IAEA confirms. As Ukraine strikes deeper inside Russia, Putin retreats further into paranoia. Ukraine drone strikes hit nuclear power plant, Baltic port. Ukraine strikes Russia's port again as environmental crisis deepens. Ukraine ramps up attacks on Russian oil, aiming to curb Iran war windfall. So more cutting off the oil, which the globalists love, which hurts the people. Alarmed, raises two drones crash into NATO country after crossing from Russia. Okay. Oil refinery defense technology center struck in large-scale Ukraine attacks across multiple Russian regions. So things are only getting worse. They're only escalating. You had Saudi Arabia and Kuwait 4 days ago, tell them it broke 2 days ago, saying you can't use our airspace. And now Trump goes, oh, we're in the end of offensive operations is here. The war is over. Ending. And then now you have U.S. ships and Iranian ships shooting each other and all these ships being damaged on both sides. I've got stacks of news on that coming up. And then Trump's response is, they better watch out or all of Iran will be a big glowing crater. What does that? And when I first saw it this morning, I thought, should I say that's a nuclear threat? I said, clearly it is, or some other super weapon. And then even corporate press said Trump issues a new nuclear threat. I mean, there's nothing else that can be. Here's the clip.
1: President, after these strikes, is the ceasefire with Iran still on?
2: Yeah, it is. They trifled with us today. We blew them away. They trifled. I call that a trifle. I'll let you know when there's no ceasefire. You won't have to know. If there's no ceasefire, you're not going to have to know. You're just going to have to look at one big glow coming out of Iran. And they better sign their agreement fast.
1: Yes, could you give us an update on what is the latest in those talks?
2: No, it's going. The talks are going very well, but they have to understand if it doesn't get signed, they're going to have a lot of pain. They're going to have a lot of pain. They want to sign it. I will tell you. They want to sign it a lot more than I do.
0: Wow. And Donald Trump's like, oh, this is a short war. Look, Afghanistan, you know, lasted 20-something years. Iraq war, you know, lasted 15 years, Vietnam War, you know, all this stuff. Oh, Civil War, 5 years. Oh, World War II, 4 years. Oh, Korean War, you know, 3 years. War of 1812, 2 years. It's just like, oh, it's okay. I thought it wasn't a war. I thought we'd already won. Thought the strait didn't matter. Truth is, every analyst agrees, Trump believed Israel, believed Netanyahu, got set up. This is a disaster for the economy, bare minimum. Trump says world will see one big glow from Iran if deal not reached. We'll be right back with key information from Edward Dowd. Stay with us.
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1: And it's time for humanity to stand up in the info war and say, I don't know what's going to happen at the end of this, but you want to fight? 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
1: So whether it's China, the EU, the United States, all major governments use the same fractional reserve banking, derivative scams. They use Ponzi schemes to enrich themselves. They pass the inflation and debt on to us. And they've known for decades that right around this time, it was all actuaried out with the baby boomers, not just here, but around the Western world, going into the Neverland, that things would collapse at this point unless they had a reset. So they started saying, by the 70s, we'll use a virus to bring in world government, lock people down, teach young people to basically be prisoners, and live under austerity. And you got Bill Gates, even publicly, but also in the Epstein files that just came out. So we got rid of the poor people. So their answer is, call us. The answer is, replace us. But in the last 6 years, COVID blew up in their face. So now they're trying the Hunta virus. They're trying war. They're trying racial division. All of this has come out in the WikiLeaks, you name it, that they're using racial division, all of it, for control. But if we transcend it and are aware of it, it's game over. So going back like 5 years ago, I started interviewing Edward Dowd, who's been HSBC, Donaldson, Lufkin, BlackRock, really, great analyst. And he said, oh, I've got these top actuarialists at top insurance companies that are going to go public. They're my whistleblowers of tens of millions dead from the COVID shots. This is even 4+ years ago. Then he brought out the whistleblowers. They were the top people. They testified to Congress. They tried to suppress the information. And now we see all these congressional hearings the last few months confirming they knew the shots erased your immune system, killed millions of people, and they just hope we forget about it. And then now Fauci and Hotez last year said, don't worry, a new pandemic will threaten Trump. They tried the mousepox, and they tried the Zika virus, and they tried the bird flu and all this other fear-mongering. They're clearly, from what I've seen, are trying to hype us up with the Hunta virus. And suddenly, this strain jumping into humans. Now it's all over the world popping up. They used a cruise ship. I said last week, looks like this is the setup. So they're trying a new pandemic. We have a clip of Tedros at the WHO saying, oh, see, we need our world treaty. We need our UN medical dictatorship. See, you better take this serious. So I think they're grasping at straws. I don't think anybody buys it. So I want to get into the medical tyranny, pandemic 2.0 news. I want to get into predictions. He's had an incredible record of predictions with Edward Dowd on the economy, the war, Trump, and so much more. Again, Edward Dowd is our guest. Find him at his website and on Twitter at Dowd E. Edward, or Dowd Edward, D-O-W-D Edward, and so much more. So a lot to cover. We'll also get into the UFO Nothing Burger and what he thinks is behind that. Edward, great to have you here with us today. Thank you so much.
2: Alex, good to see you again. Thanks for having me on.
1: What do you want to tackle first? Iran, the Strait, the nuclear reactor getting attacked and on fire in Ukraine, attacked by Ukraine. You want to get into the madness of Trump. You want to get into the new virus scare, all the vindication of the vaccine being a bioweapon, a depopulation weapon. There's so much, but it's all part of a larger picture, isn't it?
2: Yeah, let's set the frame. I don't know if people remember this, but about two or three years ago, the WEF wrote a paper called Polycrisis, where they predicted not only would we potentially have pandemics, we would have cyber attacks, war, and all sorts of natural disasters. So what do we have going on right now? We have war, we have alien disclosure, we have a new pandemic, and we have cyber attacks being seeded into the news flow. We had Scott Bessent talking about, a couple of weeks ago, be careful, AI could steal money from your banks. AI could, cause a financial crisis, yada, yada, yada. So here we are. The poly crisis is upon us, and it basically flood the field. And talking about this Hunta virus, there's been the monkey pox, the bird flu. But this one seems to have gone operational. And why do I say that? That's because it's all over Maui local FM radio, people on the beach that are low informational voters and don't know anything that I talk to are asking me about the Hunta virus. This has definitely been seeded into the mind of the normie And it's what they're going to do with it remains to be seen. But people are talking about it at a rate that I can't even believe. When Trump got, when the assassination attempt happened a couple of weeks ago on Trump, I'd say 50% of the people that I'm friends with, you know, I call them peripheral friends, had no idea it happened and didn't believe it anyways. So here we are. This hantavirus is operational as far as I'm concerned.
1: Elaborate on that.
2: Well, it's the fact that there's stories are popping up everywhere simultaneously. You know, first of all, we get a video from a guy trapped on the boat. Then all of a sudden, people are off the boat in all different countries spreading the disease. None of this makes any sense. And if it's an attempt at a psyop, it's a poorly orchestrated psyop. Because on its face, it doesn't make any sense to me. The people are investigating. Journalists are looking into the cruise ship. It's a smaller cruise ship. There's ties between the influencer who put out that video, the people who own the boat, may own biolabs. There's just so much nonsense going on. And the fact that the WHO got involved so quickly and can say with authority that it's spreading human to human without, I mean, how do you test it that fast? How do you get these samples into the labs? I mean, this is a joke as far as I'm concerned.
1: Now, what you're talking about is something I knew about with Operation Mockingbird that was declassified in 77. They had new names for it. They repealed the Smith-Mundt Act.

0: for the CIA, run by the big tax-free foundations, to engage in propaganda. But when you see 10,000 articles published, because it's all coordinated, the same second you can check the publication date, you know that's a deep state official order that goes out. And I was targeted by this system where some days there'd be 20,000, 30,000 articles. People say, how's that possible? Well, AP would be 20,000 of them. It would just be in every radio station, every newspaper, every local news station. They know people still have more trust for local news, so they pump it out. And that's exactly what I saw. Going back last week, the weekend, here's this ship. What's going on? They're introducing it. Hunta virus is spreading to humans. Three dead. Then suddenly it spreads in Singapore and Israel and the UK and Argentina and all over the world and deaths and all this. And, oh, the EU says put on your mask. And Tedros says of the WHO, see, we need power. We told you. You can see the giant PR rollout. You know that's what's happening. Do we know all the specifics? Do we know it's a real virus? Do we know they're just making it up? We don't know at this point. But exactly, we see a major rollout. And then let's play clip 42. Then the head of the WHO, with his long history of being a Bill Gates minion, he comes out and says, oh, all these countries not signing on to our treaty, not giving us our world ID, vaccine ID, you should reconsider now that you see this Hunter virus. People should ask, how do we see emergency boats and at the ship, and oh, God, they can't be allowed on land, and then, oh, they're in Singapore, they're in Texas. It's again, you can, and then Trump's like, don't get hysterical. It's not going to be a problem. Who knows what's even going on? Here's the clip of Trump.
1: And health security needs universality.
0: For Tedros.
1: And any vacuum, any space which is not covered actually gives advantage to the virus. And the best immunity we have is solidarity. So because of the event that's happening now, and, you know, both Argentina and the U.S. are affected.
0: By the way, hit pause. I'm going to get to Trump in a minute saying it's not a big deal, don't panic, no lockdowns. But this is Tedros. Notice he says the best thing we have is, start it over, is solidarity. That means don't question, do what we say, 14 days, stay in your house to flatten the curve that turns into 3 years. Again, it's like, do what we say. You should have listened to us. See, we told you. Not, why is this suddenly everywhere? Why is it spreading magically 18,000 miles apart? I mean, this is, like you said, it's badly rolled out, but it's clearly rolled out. Here it is. Start over.
1: Health security needs universality. And any vacuum, any space which is not covered actually gives advantage to the virus. And the best immunity we have is solidarity. So because of the event that's happening now, and, you know, both Argentina and the U.S. are affected, I think they will reconsider their decisions, because they can see how important universality is for health security, because viruses don't care about our politics, and they don't care about our borders, and they don't care about, you know, all the excuses that we may have. So I hope this could be a good lesson for the whole world, because solidarity is our best immunity. I repeat. Thank you.
0: So, overhead shot. When you see Tedros, you need to understand who funds the vast majority of all of the WHO. Bill and Melinda Gates Foundation. Next is the United Kingdom, all part of the same thing. Then Gabby, which Gates is the main funder of. Then the German government. So this is literally them pushing this. I want to get Edward Dowd's take on this. But first, here's Trump saying, no, we are not going to lock down. No lockdowns, no matter what. That's good. That's a good first position of this. Here it is.
2: The virus. Have you been briefed on the virus?
3: Yes, I have. Well, I think you're going to be told everything, and you already have. It's very much, we hope, under control. It was the ship, and I think we're going to make a full report about it tomorrow. We have a lot of people, a lot of great people studying it. It should be fine. We hope. I hope not. I hope not. We'll do the best we can, yeah.
0: So, Edward, a big deal. I totally agree with you. There's no doubt this is an attempted rollout of a new hysteria.
4: Yeah. The other thing that I find curious is, like you said and alluded to earlier, the boat, I believe, originated from Argentina, which is not part of the WHO treaty, and a lot of the passengers are U.S. So there you go. So that also, you know, is very suspicious and coincidental. Additionally, Moderna apparently has been working on a vaccine for a virus that basically has 30 cases a year. You do not make a vaccine for that small amount of market. It just doesn't make any economic sense unless you think.
0: And it's an mRNA vaccine.
4: Correct. So why would you, let's use logic, 30 cases a year, 50 cases, whatever it is, it's a small number. You cannot recoup any of the development costs ever in the lifetime. For 10,000 years, it would take you 10,000 years to recoup their development, unless you had inside info that there was going to be an outbreak of it that transmitted from human to human. That's very lucky guess, is my estimation. So this, and then the BBC put out a report yesterday that scientists in Bath are working on a vaccine. This is for me, having gone through COVID, this is more poorly rolled out than COVID, and this is a joke. It doesn't make any logical sense. If anybody just steps back and thinks about it for a second, the sequence of events, the speed with which people are popping up all over with the Hunter virus, you know, first of all, I thought the cruise ship was at sea. Some guy puts out a video, next thing you know, there are cases everywhere. I'm kind of laughing.
0: Let's use logic. The ship just got back to port a few days ago, and now in Singapore, Israel, the UK, Argentina, magically something that has at least a 30-day incubation, they're saying, is suddenly people are sick, people are dying. That just on its face is not true.
4: It makes no sense. There was the reports of a flight attendant who had

0: contact recently with someone and all of a sudden supposedly has it. You know, this is the most poorly rolled out logical operation I've ever seen. But the problem is the low information person is talking about it because they're being overwhelmed by MK Ultra and the flooding of the zone. I have a lot of friends that are low informational people that I use to get the pulse of what's really going on. And the fact that these people are aware of it is all I need to know. And most of these people have no idea what's going on in the world.
1: So what do you expect to happen?
0: I think what they're going to do is, I believe somewhere there's a war room that analyzes all of social media. And when they try these rollouts, they statistically try to figure out how many people will end up buying this and whether they can get compliance going forward. I'm hoping there's enough of us now that are awake, and all the people who took the vaccine who have been injured and now turning tail on the mRNA vaccines, there's enough of a critical mass where they realize that they can't go operational on this. So I think they're wargaming this. They're looking at social media reactions, and they're trying to figure out whether to proceed with this operation or not.
1: I 100% agree. This is a beta test to see if we'll buy it. They've activated the low information consumers to get them scared, and they're sitting back and seeing if we'll buy it before they go to the next level.
0: Yeah, absolutely. But it also, look, this also is very coincidental with what's going on economically, financially, the war. Look, the economy has been dead before Trump took office. They basically kept the economy afloat the last 2 years of Biden administration with illegal aliens. When you drop in 20 million people, the bulk of which came in 23 and 24, and give them basically freebies, free shelter and food and whatever, they then pump that back into the economy. We think about $1.5 trillion of our treasure was put into this operation. $1.5 trillion of our treasure was put into this operation in the form of payments to NGOs and actual payments.

0: discovered are basically fraud the last few years. The estimates, when reality catches up 8 months later, the revisions are massive. So you can't even trust a non-farm payroll estimate. Today's number showed a beat. Underneath the surface, it was a joke. The birth-death model, which is a plug, was 391,000 positive. The headline number came
1: So talk to us like we're 5 years old. Is it really good? You know, God is able to predict things in the economy. How is Trump's recovery plan going? How does the Strait of Hormuz affect that? What are you seeing in the trends right now for the economy?
0: Well, Trump had an opportunity to sit down with the American people and say, what I'm going to do is going to cause, we're going to get rid of the fraud. We're going to stop the illegal aliens. That was the marginal producer for the economy. And we're going to have a recession. But my trade policies will eventually turn this around. Right now, there's no evidence of the trade policies bringing manufacturing back to the U.S. economy. In fact, underneath the hood, manufacturing jobs were minus 2,000 for the month of April. So the economy is not turning on. We're now getting reports from McDonald's and shake steak or whatever the hell it is. The consumer is running out of money at the end of the month, so they're reporting devastating decline in sales. So the average consumer is running out of money. Auto delinquencies are going up, credit card delinquencies, mortgage foreclosures and mortgage delinquencies are all rising. Home prices under the Biden administration were floated by the Federal Reserve funny money. They all went up in price, and then the illegal demand. That's all fictitious. Home prices are 30% overvalued. They cannot be the average millennial cannot buy from a boomer at these prices. So the only correction is prices going down. It's now cheaper to rent a house than it is to buy. That's normally not the case. So we all know a slow motion train wreck in housing is coming. And so we have kind of a mini housing crisis that's rolling through the economy. We have an AI bubble, the likes of which I've never seen. Let me explain this simply. It's like the gold rush in San Francisco and California. The people who got rich on the gold rush were the guys who sold you the picks and the shovels. Those are the semiconductor companies like NVIDIA, what have you. The companies that are buying all these picks and shovels don't have any revenues on the other side to support the infrastructure spend. So there's a lot of excitement. There's a quote-unquote gold rush. People are excited about the future. But the returns are not there. Eventually, this crashes, and it's going to take the stock market down with it. The stock market was already rolling before the war. But the war kind of actually saved the stock market for a little bit because everybody started focusing on the war and the Trump headlines. We've gone to a new all-time high, but it's a very narrow market. It's basically, right now, as of today, it's semiconductor stocks, a very narrow part of the market. They're now 19% or 16 or 17% of the S&P 500.
1: So when that bubble pops, what are we going to see?
0: We're going to see stock market volatility. The reality of the economy will start to, become apparent in the earnings of the companies in the majority of the S&P, and we'll go into a two-year bear market is my prediction, and it's going to happen soon. Next week is going to be very interesting. We put out an inflation report. So inflation is core inflation is coming down because the economy is collapsing, but headline inflation is going to spike because of the oil price shock. It did this in the 70s. It did this during the
1: I was about to say, so is that stagflation?
0: So it's like a bullwhip. So you get this oil shock. It causes a lot of prices to go up, especially gasoline. It's a tax on the consumer, and then that causes demand destruction on the other side. So you have an inflation spike. Then on the other side, you have
2: I'm a
0: market guy, so I'm always on the margin. Forget about the MAGA cultists and forget about this or that. It's always the person on the margin. And the economy is always king when it comes to the person on the margin. Trump won because real wage growth going into the election was minus 2%. That was a big reason why he won. Clinton, same reason he won in 92 and Reagan in 1980.
1: And then when Trump doesn't deliver, he holds the bag. Let's come back and talk about that and how the average person can navigate this and the bad to worse situation we're in. Stay with us.

0: have to get more people hired. We have to finish the new big studios. We have to have our legal defense and offense, and we have to move forward. So now is the time. Have we not delivered to you in the fight against tyranny? Have you not delivered supporting us at Symbiotic? A win-win situation. Like he says in Gladiator after he chops up, you know, the four guys just a few seconds. He says, are you not entertained? Are you not entertained? And I say, are you not empowered? Are the tyrants not scared? Are they not coming after me and my crew? You want somebody to fight? You want somebody to stand up for you? Well, then you got to back them. And those that have backed us, I salute you from the bottom of my heart. And those that have shared the articles and videos, that's great. But it's different classes of people. The people that tune in and get the knowledge, but are scared or lazy or whatever. Then there's people that at least share the articles and videos and Paul revere it. We appreciate you. Okay? So you got like copper, you know, on the bottom. At least you listen, but I hope people learn from this through osmosis or something. Then you got the silver folks that at least share the articles and videos to wake up other people. And then you got the gold standard, the people that do it all and the people that get great products that are smart enough to say, wow, this guy really knows what he's talking about. I believe him. He'd only sell me something that works. And then they try it. We have a 90%+ reorder rate with supplements because I wouldn't sell you something that doesn't work. I'm not stupid. That's why I don't serve evil. I know the second, third, fourth order events of it will destroy me. Plus, I don't like it. I don't enjoy it. I feel good being truthful. I feel good being honest. I feel good stomping tyrants politically into the ground nonviolently. Slashing their throats nonviolently, stabbing ice picks in their heads nonviolently, cutting their heads off nonviolently, ripping their entrails out politically nonviolently. I like just breaking their bones and grinding them down to make my bread. Fee, fi, fo, fum. I smell the blood of satanic globalist scum. Be they alive or be they dead, I'll grind their bones to make my bread. You want somebody to fight for you? Well, you better believe you got it. The real McCoy. The spirit of resistance and victory. And they know it, and it's why they fear it. And if you will simply join me and ask God for this spirit to lead, guide, and direct us, the spirit that overcomes, God doesn't give us over a spirit of weakness and fear, but one is a roaring lion that conquers, that destroys tyrants, that overcometh. And when the enemy comes in like a flood, the Spirit of the Lord lifts up a standard against it. And we are the crucible. We are the shield of the people. We are the standard. We have the Spirit. We have the will. But we have to have no fear and commit to this fight. Give me your word of mouth. Give me your prayers to God for our providence and support, because if God be with us, who can stand against us? 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Just take action now. But those of you that have supported us, you know who you are, and I thank you from the bottom of my soul.
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0: waging war. It's Alex Jones.
1: You know, I've wanted Trump to succeed. I know Edward Dowd has as well. And I know most of the listeners are very intelligent and informed. Mental debate. I love callers. I love guests because I learn things from them. We bounce things off. It takes us to a higher level of understanding. But if anybody's ever studied history, this is like baked for them in Dubai. Elon Musk addressed him, and he said, I know at the end of a cycle, we always have a war, but we can't do that because of nuclear weapons, plus there's 10 million people, and all the studies, that will cause mass migration and many wars. So we need stability, which is why the old game of the nobles, when they had uprisings, to have a war with each other, can't be done anymore. And the best example of this is the 100-year war between the Norman cousins, who took over France and most of Europe and had taken over William the Conqueror before. And so for 100 years, they have a war, and there's letters between them. The real troops are dying, real people are being killed, but they are doing it to stop uprisings at home. I'll listen to it on tape. I don't have time to read anymore when I'm driving. A great book I want to do a review of on the 100-year war. Because I was listening to book and tape. But the point is that they're doing this to be the victors, to be the saviors, in charge of the next system. Well, we know the next system, a global cashless society, austerity, feudalism, control. Trump was the promise of going against that. And at many levels did, killing the carbon tax, you name it. But starting about 10 months ago, when Elon left, Kirk died a few months later, things changed dramatically. And I think it's clear that the Israel lobby that's always been powerful saw the Democrats collapsing, sees the fourth turning, and is really trying a hostile takeover of the United States. And then to commit us to war and somehow bind us together, believing we'll come out, true megalomania. So just big picture, Edward, I know you like to get into just facts. But overall, how would you quantify or give a summation of where we're at right now with all of this hysteria, and how would you riff off of what I...
2: Yeah, basically, you know, 6 years ago, the global economy was rolling over, and there was going to be a global financial crisis. COVID magically appeared, and the Federal Reserve and other central banks printed, the Federal Reserve did $6 trillion, handed out stimmies, and they kicked the can down the road. Here we are 6 years later, and that stimulus has worked its way through the system. The Fed has raised interest rates. We're now in a contracting credit situation. So, you know, how do you distract or paper over these crises, war, aliens, you name it. You can't blame the system. You can't blame the policymakers. And that's where we are. And that's why you see all this madness and mayhem. Trump had to be honest with the American people, talk about what he was going to do, get rid of the fraud. What I find super interesting, Alex, is Elon was kicked out. I was like you. I was super excited at the beginning.
1: And then all of Trump's enemies, Zuckerberg, all of them were brought in.
2: And all this fraud was amazing to us in Doge. And next thing you know, it shut down. And I think what they discovered is, I think they're tackling the fraud, but they're doing it slowly. Because if you shut off the fraud too quickly, the economy collapses. Because a big thing is fraud. That's the sad fact.
1: Well, that's what the New York Times told Trump last year. They said, don't declare the drug cartels terrorists. That'll crash the stock market.
2: You can't. I mean, this is where we are. We can't have a stock market where it is and people happy because it needs systemic fundamental change.
1: But it sounds like you just said Trump is the lesser of two evils, and I am seeing real signs of him cutting off the drug money, cutting a lot of the fraud, but Elon, they thought, was doing a little too quick.
2: Yeah, that's what I found out in the room, but I just sit outside and watch what people do and not what they say. But once Elon was kicked out, everything shifted. And if you look at the deportations, the mass deportations have not come. In fact, the numbers of deportations under Trump were lower than Obama and Biden in one year.
1: But they were still exactly. But now they're even lower than what he was doing 6 months ago. So now they're slowing more.
2: Correct. So they're slowing more. The good news is they stopped the border, so we're flooding the zone with these people. But there seems to be this: let's manage this process because they know if you start deporting millions of people, and those people get turned off from their fraud spigots. The economy is going to take a hit on. Now, that, my biggest problem with all this is, we have to have some short-term pain for long-term gain. There seems to be no appetite for any short-term pain by anyone in the administration. And Trump,
1: exactly. So what would you do to get, what would you tell, concerned about not doing the shock therapy or whatever you want to call it? Because obviously, if this continues, it's far more dangerous than the short-term pain.
2: Right. Look, if I could go, if I was his right man day one, I'd tell him to implement all the policies that he promised us that this would cause economic pain, to communicate that with the American people and talk about what's coming on the other side. Reagan had a simple dip recession in 81 and 82. Then his policies took hold, and then we ripped, and we had an amazing recovery.
3: And he told the public it's going to take a few years.
2: Correct. So this was not done. It's an opportunity lost. Trump is going to own what's coming. I mean, it's not all his fault, but it doesn't matter at this point. 2 years in, he's going to own it.
3: Sure, I totally agree with you. Totally on target. Next level. The Israel thing. I don't fetishize bashing Israel, but clearly they're really trying to put their dick on the table. What happened there? It's just that Netanyahu's been convicted and indicted. He just needs a crisis. I mean, this is mad dog behavior by Israel.
2: Well, I put out a post in August of 24 before the election, saying that if I were to embrace MAGA and bridle them and infiltrate or bribe my way into the Trump administration, and that seems to have happened. Because look, at the beginning of the war, let's go with what happened on day one of the war. Both Rubio and Trump said they did it because Israel was going to do it anyways. So let's go back to day one. They've changed their story since then, but it seems like they were dragged into this by Israel.
3: Israel struck first. Israel drug us. And Israel, every time he has a ceasefire, attacks to break.
2: Yeah. So here we are. We're involved in this. This is going to end up being a strategic disaster. Well, let's talk about the war for a second. An analyst that I follow that gives me, free access to his newsletter. He's a global war expert. He's been giving us information for like 4 years. He called this platforms versus projectiles, and that we have all these platforms, carriers, planes, bases. And Iran has projectiles because Iran has no ambition to take over other countries. Those projectiles are designed to protect the homeland. They're cheaper. They can be mass produced. They're drones now. So all our platforms, and that's why there's, as much as Trump talks about the Navy's gone, this is gone, that's gone, the projectiles and the missile capability and the drone capability are not. And here we are, and we're going to stay that way for a long time. Plus, so the Navy's got mines with
3: they got missiles and artillery. It's only 12 miles across. Anybody with a basic first-grade understanding of military stuff knows they would always control it unless you got regime change. And the Pentagon told Trump.
2: Right. So, look, the best thing that could happen is if, Trump declares victory and we withdraw and they open up the thing. Absent that, this is only going to cause a global. Look, I'm being kind. Our projections are for a deep global recession. But
3: I was about to say, how much is baked in 70 days into this already? How much? I mean, if it all stopped today, how bad will it be?
2: It's like the 73 oil embargo. Okay, we act until 6 months after the embargo ended. So the damage is done and it's rolling through the system. People think the stock market is like this great forecasting mechanism. It's not. It's people in equities are the dumbest people on the planet. Compared to fixed income,
3: it's downstream from big events, right?
2: It's downstream. Let's look at what happened in 08. Most people don't remember this, but we had a housing crisis. Bear Stearns blew up in March of 08. But what people don't remember, the big investing theme after the dot-com bubble was energy and China growth. And oil went from like $90.95 to $140 up into June. July of 08, that was an oil, and that's when the wheels really fell off the bus and accelerated. We have a dot-com bubble, a housing bubble, and now an oil price shock. Oh, and I haven't even talked about China. China is an absolute disaster.
3: And then I hear the Trump admin saying, oh, China's in trouble. We're great. And Rubio, who cares? We have our fertilizer. The rest of the world doesn't. It all is interconnected. That is, I mean, as much as I don't like to call them Chinese, I don't want them to implode. They'll definitely take us with them. Where is the, I'm not an economist. Stuff. I knew this when I was 10 years old.
2: China is in trouble. They're hitting the acute phase of their real estate crisis. They're in a demographic decline, the likes of which is scary. It's 10x bigger than the demographic decline that happened in Japan. What have they been doing since their demographic decline started in 2020? They've been exporting their way out of it because internal consumption is faltering. So to keep their GDP growth going and keep people employed, they're dumping products onto the markets. And that's exporting deflation. And that can't stand because they'll ruin the economies of everybody else. So now it's we're at the point where the acceleration of the real estate crisis is really hitting.
3: And what will China do when the back's against the wall? They'll be in control. They'll invade Taiwan as a diversion.
2: Absolutely. Because let me tell you what's going on. There were reports coming out, and this coincides with our economic data. But we just got the March data. We put out a report in January. We just got the market trends are accelerating negatively. Net fixed investment went below zero for the first time.
3: Let me stop because this is important. You have the floor. You're talking about a perfect storm. I'm getting chills up my spine. Explain what this means. All these factors, I've never in modern history seen anything like this.
2: People are talking about this. We literally have, okay, let's go over it again. We have a housing crisis.
3: Of course, right when Edward Dowd goes, the most key part, his Zoom freezes, reconnect to him. This is all, like he's telling you, this is easy. This is not speculation. Okay? This is really bad. And that's why I needed Trump to not get in wars and to get the jobs back here so we'd be the best house in a bad neighborhood. It was still going to be rough, as Dowd said. We're still going to have corrections. And they're going to have a virus on top of it. Oh, the virus is the reason there's no food and you're locked in your house. I mean, this is so uncool. And then all of you warmongering neocon slobs that said we're going to win in 4 days and all that, you don't research, you don't understand the threat escalation ladder, you don't know what you're talking about. You're going to get us all killed. You're idiots. Sorry, Edward Dowd, you're back. You said, let's go back over it because I've been interrupting. Recap all the points of this perfect.
2: All right, this is before the war, we had a housing crisis coming. An AI bubble like the dot-com bubble, and we had China going into the acute phase of its crisis. The fourth factor is now in shock, all accelerated. And oil, you know, China relies on oil. So this is even worse for China. What's interesting is all the China data is accelerating down in the March numbers. What's even worse is there was a factual that talked about the migrant worker issue in China. There's about 300 million migrant workers that after Chinese New Year go to from the villages to the cities to do work in the factories and construction, what have you. They couldn't find jobs. About 30 million of them had to return home. And and you know this, if their people aren't employed and there's societal unrest, they will go to war, and Taiwan is on the table. So this is a perfect storm. And what about the stock market and the new all-time highs? We're only 5% above the highs we put in October and January of this year. Stock market's essentially gone nowhere. It's gotten even more narrow. 45% of the market cap of the S&P, that's what's holding up the GDP. And we know how this ends.
3: How long can the AI bubble go?
2: It could go for a couple more months, or it could end this week. Next week is a very important opinion. There's two things going on. The April CPI comes out on May 12th, and that's going to be very telling. We have a 4.1% estimate, which is this. We think we're right. Consensus is 3.5. That'll cause the bond markets to freak out temporarily. The stock market might take a hit. But more importantly, Kevin Warsh, the new Fed chair, is coming in on the 15th. And traditionally, from Fed chair to Fed chair, the stock market for some reason gets whacked. So we have a perfect storm setting up here. New Fed chair, he's going to get baptism by fire, 2 days after he's anointed, because the CPI, our 4.1% estimate's right. People are going to freak out. But that's temporary. Deflation will be what comes next. So it's an inflation stagflation roller coaster. And on the other side of this is demand destruction and reset midterms and you name it. It's going to get crazy.
3: It's going to get crazy. So for people that don't understand, explain to them slowly. This is a key thing, and I explain this to even people that have PhDs. They don't get it when it's in mainline history of war. Why do empires and powerful governments or countries, rebellions, when the bubble's coming to an end, when they have a famine, why do they attack somebody? Why do they attack a neighbor? I mean, I know, I'll give my answer, it's very obvious. It mobilizes people, they stop fighting internally, they unify behind the government against the outside enemy, it allows them to and divert attention away, and it consolidates, again, more power, and then if the country is successful conquering the outside nation. It's able to absorb its resources, and it's a confidence game for other countries that then shores up confidence, and they can usually bring in a nuclear. And, but this is what always happens. But it seems like the public in general, even in educated people, don't understand this, that this is a not just a cycle, it's pretty much a fact.
2: Yeah, this is central banking war cycle 101. You get to the end of a long cycle, and you can't float the debt, you can't keep your population happy and fed, so you go to war because you can't blame yourself. And
3: that's
2: and,
3: like
2: and
3: a Goodfellas when they the guy gets a loan from the mafia, they ship all the money through it for bills, declare bankruptcy, and then burn it down.
2: Correct. It's right out of the scene from Goodfellas. That's a great analogy. I love it. That's where we are. We're at the Goodfellas stage.
3: So what do we do? Do you think Trump could know some of this gets through to him, but then he goes right back to listen to Mark Levin, which they're not even thinking about the global economy. Israel's really thinking about its own narrow, Likudnik view. These people are idiots. Then they call us Iranian agents because we understand the economy?
2: Yeah, the devastation that's going to come from the humanitarian perspective just doesn't justify us, you know, debating Israel and this and that. I mean, Israel is a tiny country. Sure, they're an ally, but should we be going to war with Iran that's going to cause this much global pain, which was already coming anyways? It's just an accelerant. This is just an accelerant. And, you know, I'm beside myself watching this go on and watching the Trump administration falter. And you know, people gaslight us. I mean, you know, they're gaslighting us on the non-farm payroll numbers today, how great the numbers are. They keep pointing to the stock market. The stock market is going to turn on them so hard and so fast, it's going to make their heads
3: spin. Well, just briefly, the Glasgow thing, I predicted, just like the Epstein thing, they would give us a bunch of old recycled crap, and they did. I mean, what? Yeah,
2: The UFO thing is a distraction. You were right. They gave us crap. But if this is going to be a story that keeps going and they more and more, what I'm watching is the narrative and the framing of the narrative. Whatever the framing of the narrative is designed to lead the public to an outcome.
3: And they're saying this will end Christianity and God isn't real. They have all these known preachers on government payroll. So what is this? Your faith will be shaken. What are you seeing from the narrative?
2: Well, let's say they seem to be going with interdimensional beings, mm-hmm. As opposed to, you know, otherworldly planetary, intelligence. Let's say it's interdimensional beings. The Bible calls them demons and angels. Okay. And so you're going to tell me that angels have been talking to government officials? No, angels don't talk to government officials, demon officials.
3: Right.
2: So this shouldn't shake anyone's faith. If they're going to go with interdimensional beings,
3: I was about to say, this strengthens my faith. That's exactly what the Bible explains.
2: Exactly.
3: The Bible says demons are in control of the high powers of the government and literally advise the control.
2: Now, to your point, I heard I was watching your show earlier and you're talking about these alien human hybrids. That's going to be nonsense. That we know that's a psyop. You're probably right. It's animal human hybrid. That is, you know, aliens. I'm going to watch what the framing of the narrative is and where they want to lead the public. And we know that's the wrong answer. You know, one other thing I want to bring up that I think is interesting. Has anyone noticed on the topic of the Iran war? I searched Elon's Twitter feed. He has not commented once pro or con on the war.
3: I noticed that. He's been completely neutral. What's that mean?
2: Well, so let's cut. So here, and both could be right, one or the other. But first, he could be worried about SpaceX IPO. He doesn't want to catch the ire of Trump. So he's just, you know, being coy and wants to just get his IPO out, make Trump threatening him or showing any kind of disloyalty. The other thing is, what I noticed is there's a new algorithm on X that's really suppressed everybody's views. And we're kind of talking to an echo chamber. No one understands why things go wrong. What if the administration basically came to the social media companies, including Elon, and said, hey, we're going to war. There's going to be a lot of propaganda. And we want you guys to understand that we're not declaring War Powers Act. And you guys have to do what we say.
3: No, absolutely. And we know that's in law. And I know that's what I noticed. That's why I thought he's neutral, is he wants to stay out of it, not have it. His algorithm crushed, so he exempts himself from it. As soon as I started criticizing, it was like a giant wet blanket was thrown on me, which I continue to go on and do it. But 100%, the minute, and I noticed the people that are my friends, I know they are, they get talking points for the White House. I was invited into it. I didn't do it. As soon they just take the press release, and now they're bigger than ever. So yeah, and when I think President Trump's wrong, if I thought the war was right, I'd get all behind it. But I saw it would be a failure. But absolutely, I mean, I don't think that's your opinion. I think that's what it is, Edward. Very astute.
2: Yeah, and before I think we're running out of time. Another thing.
3: You got 2 minutes. Go ahead.
2: Yeah, food for thought. I'm noticing very smart people in what we call FinTwit, financial Twitter, are starting to really look at this AI bubble and question some things. First of all, it's becoming there's no profit on the other side of this. These are commodity-like. Every AI engine is the same. You can switching costs from zero. So they're building commodity businesses that are going to have low returns. So there's going to be a big wipeout of a lot of the capital that was invested. So the question is, why do they keep doing this if they know this? Is there and the administration seems to be rah-rah AI. Is this basically going to be the rush to do this without even the power to do it? Is the rush, the surveillance system, let's call AI what it's a surveillance system to get this in place before the collapse? Because
3: No, I agree. It's a surveillance control system. I agree. Its main primary mission is control of individuals, societies, and governments. They're rocking on us.
2: Right. And, you know, the big tell for us will be, when these companies start imploding and the credit markets revolt, because all cycles are cycles.
3: Will the U.S. government nationalize the infrastructure?
2: Yeah, and if they do that, that's it. It's over. Your planetary prison system comes to reality.
3: Well, let me tell you what I know from insiders. It's already nationalized. It's all being directed under emergency powers. Trump didn't even understand his emergency powers the first time. They didn't tell him. They fought against him. They were smart like you predicted a few years ago. They came in, kissed his ass, and just kissed his ass, and now he's become one of them. By I guess, expediency, but I don't even know it's conscious, but that's where we are.
2: Yeah, and so, like, AI is just going to be a digital surveillance system with some ability to solve some problems on the side.
3: Exactly. It's really a surveillance control grid, social credit score, and you can get funny pictures and videos out of it.
2: Yeah, so, you know, look, the good news is a lot of people are waking up. The bad news is there's going to be my recommendation for people is
3: Edward, hold on. I'm going to twist your arm. 5 more minutes, and then Dark Journalist comes on the UFO disclosure top expert. People can follow you on X right now at Dowd Edward. Everybody should. One of the smartest people out there. Back in 2 minutes to finish up Balls and Strikes, folks. Stay with us. That's why you support us. That's why you share the feeds.
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0: 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It was declassified in 2025. The CIA and the FBI, under Obama's command, launched the attacks to shut down the original InfoWars. 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You have call and tell me how great I am. I say, stop. I'm just like you. I want freedom. I need you to get excited about the power you have. And that's what it's all about. They think you're about to shut us down. That is a total lie, ladies and gentlemen. Humanity is unstoppable when we take action. And the coordinates of liberty are .com and AlexJonesApp.com. 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Share those URLs to everyone you know now and break the back of the globalists. You're unstoppable, Paul Revere. Take action now.
1: If you are receiving this transmission, you are the resistance.

0: All right, Edward Dowd, really smart guy. Top stock picker, trends forecaster, really great record. Dowd, Edward on X. You got 4 minutes. Thanks for holding over to finish your points on what else you think people should know.
1: Yeah, so basically, people are wondering, well, the biggest question I get is, Ed, you've been wrong on the stock market. Have I really? The stock market's gotten narrower and narrower. It's really not up that much from where it was last October and even January of this year. What's been with stocks, your digital prison system is the only thing that's working, especially semiconductors. When this blows up, and it will, it's going to retrace. The whole stock market will retrace traditionally 50%. It could either happen fast or over 2 years, something like that, a bear market. And, you know, let's talk about Warren Buffett. Warren Buffett, like myself, was a little early to this trade because, we didn't realize the government was going to spend $1.5 trillion on illegal alien fraud, but they did. So they kept the thing going. Warren's in cash. This is his fourth rodeo. He's done this a number of times. And, you know, cash is a very good – cash people think is trash. Cash is a position. Cash gives you opportunities to buy when prices go a lot lower and your portfolio is much. So, you know, I do personal consulting with some people, and I've been recommending a healthy dose of cash in their portfolio. And a lot of my clients are just waiting for this thing to collapse, and they're going to buy at the bottom like Warren Buffett. Be a mini Warren Buffett and just relax. The stock market is so overvalued right now. The dividend yield on the stock market is below the bond yield, which traditionally signals massive overvaluation. Historically, 10-year forward returns, if you buy it and put all your money in the stock market today, it'll take you 10 years.
0: Well, Buffett just said last week, he said this is beyond the casino at this point.
1: Oh, absolutely. I mean, you know, and look, what's going on? Let me tell you what institutions, you know, professionals are doing. They're throwing their hands up because the market's getting narrower and they have diversified portfolios. So they're underperforming the market and they've decided, I'm not playing anymore. I know this is going to blow up. So they're
0: I was about to say, a lot of big money has been getting out, and also a lot of CEOs have been quitting, just like we saw before 2008.
1: So guess what's supporting this bubble for now? It's the 401k automatic buying, and retail is 30% of the market now. The institutions used to dominate this years ago. Now it's retail. So we're all basically buying at the top, speculating at the top, and the people who are selling are institutions and insiders. This doesn't end well for retail. They're not smart money.
0: Didn't we see that same paradigm right before 1929?
1: Okay. And, you know, look, this is all baked into the cake. This oil shock is going to destroy Joe Sixpack, and defaults and credit markets are going to contract even more. Jamie Dimon is even out of credit. He's now limiting his credit lines. He's marking his books down. You know, when Jamie Dimon gets nervous, you know, the whole country should get
0: nervous.
1: What
0: could be the big contagion in closing? Going to be regional bank failures, or what else could it be?
1: Well, it could be a bunch of different credit. You know, what people don't understand is the last 2 years of credit creation in 24 and 25 was all private credit and private equity. It was banks loaning to what's called non-depository financial institutions. They weren't loaning to businesses or consumers. These guys then propped up zombie companies and did, you know, high-fee deals.
0: So you're saying the venture capitalists and people are going to be carrying the coal mine?
1: Yeah, the pension funds are going to get the risk is with the insurance companies, the pension funds, the high net worth individuals that bought these private credit funds. So it's going to, the banks will get hit. But the good news is, I don't think this goes systemic. There'll be some regional bank failures, but those will get gobbled up.
0: All right, Edward, incredible. Come back soon. Amazing. What a masterclass. I knew.
2: Black.
0: Draft politicians for World War III, like Lindsey Graham and Ben Shapiro. Let's send them to the front lines. 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

0: waging war on corruption. It's
1: all right. I know we got dark journals for just like 25 minutes, and I'm trying to get him on this for a full hour tomorrow. I'm doing a special Saturday show that starts at noon. I'm going to go 4 or 5 hours. Got a bunch of huge guests lined up. I got to do this briefly, or we won't be here. Yeah, we just saw them a year and a half ago with the fake Epstein files. Same thing. Here this is Nothing Burger. As I predicted, as our expert, Daniel List, our journalist, predicted, and as Burchett predicted. But this was a bigger Nothing Burger than I was consulting, right on the level of the first Epstein tranche. So what are they doing? Why are they doing it? Why are we seeing so much obvious real craft? I've seen more UFOs the last month than I saw my whole life. Because I never saw a UFO in my life. All I ever saw was a stealth fighter when I was like 8 years old. And, you know, 15 years later or whatever, they, you know, showed them for the Gulf War, first Gulf War. And it was the same paint. So I've never seen an alien spacecraft, folks. But now I'm seeing stuff that is orbs shooting around and flying, like a huge flash at 4:30 in the morning. I'm smoking a cigar outside. We just woke up. And I see this huge stony meteorite blow up over Austin. And then all of a sudden there's orbs flying around and they zoom off. I'm just like, I mean, what, fireballs coming in over Austin? What the hell's going on? But before we go to Daniel List here, remember, I didn't plug last hour. I was so busy. I can't fund this without you. These are incredible products. The
2: Elephant. With this release, this is huge.
3: Dome. A dome built to pull the UFO file and an outer layer separated by a cavity. This cavity acts like an acoustic buffer.
2: A long time ago, and it's getting rolled into this whole Department of War thing. And I want to say this about the Department of War, so we're very clear about the UFO file in relation to the Department of War. There is no Department of War. It's the Department of Defense. They've done a functionary change, but they would have to go through a legislative process. So when they say Department of War and they put out Department of War / UFO, now they have war and UFO.

0: rolling in there together. So they can actually do a lot of things with the Department of War, and it's not even legitimate at all. It is,
1: by the way, very astute. Only. Just like they say in a four-year, there's no such thing as chemtrails because it's never called chemtrail. It's called geoengineering. It's called, you know, high-altitude aerosol spraying. Exactly. That's what I've been told about insiders is they're calling Department of War because that's just new fiction, so now they can hide everything behind that because people are doing four-years under the incorrect name.
0: Exactly. There's no
1: shell
0: question
1: game.
0: About it.
1: Shell game.
0: The other thing... Yeah, they also have they did this with Homeland as well, as you recall, when, you know, the United States is one thing, has a constitution, has the rule of law and all the rest, and then you have this other thing, Homeland. You know, the Homeland has done this, and we're doing this for the Homeland. And NORAD gets up there and says, yeah, if we have continuity of government and I take
1: over. So it's a shadow government out in the open. It's a parallel train track.
0: There's no question about it. And when they get to the UFO file, I've said this over and over again, and it's not just as an alarmist track. I've been watching their developments on the UFO file. They are moving into an emergency powers UFO threat sky event situation. And this is the warm up for it. In fact, the things that they gave us are very unusual because a lot of what came out today relates directly back to this thing back, you know, Apollo, the last Apollo 17. That's going back a ways. The reason they go back there is because

0: because a lot of what they're aiming at is this whole moon aspect. Because when they get up there on the moon and they have power centers up there, you're going to encounter UFOs and they're going to have to be explained. So they're starting with that, saying, yeah, well, we did have the Apollo astronauts, you know, we lied about it. We never told you about it, but they saw these things going around there and we try to cover it up. The rumors have been out there for 50 years about what Apollo has seen.
1: I've talked to Buzz Aldrin. He said they were followed every time, but there's recordings of the astronauts saying they're being followed.
0: Yes, we have recordings because people were picking up on it back then through their own independent radio at the time. And they were saying, look, here comes a Santa Claus at 3 o'clock. Well, you know, that's your UFO moving in. You know, we have a bogey at 2 o'clock. Here it comes. And a lot of the things that they also misreported in relation to the moon is the conditions that we encountered when we got there. So there are cover-ups in relation to the moon, although I know there's been a hoax out there for years and years about the Apollo hoax. I don't believe any of that. I think actually our conditions in space are incredibly ramped up because we have a whole secret space infrastructure. This release today, and I want to say this, pinpointed down to the date, VP Vance, 2 months ago now, when he was talking in these various chats and things like that, said, I think that on May 8th, you're going to be very happy.
1: Guys, that was all the news. J.D. Vance says on May 8th, he'll be very happy on UFOs. He's kind of showing he's really in charge.
0: He is. He's signaling it. And it's very interesting because it's been spoken of before that the president always puts in charge of the space program, in charge of the moon missions, the vice president. That's been going on since JFK's days. And it's very interesting because what they control, they had a weird thing all the way back with Dan Quayle and all that, where he came out and said, no, we're going to Mars by 2030. That was in 1990, and they shut him up fast, but he was actually in charge of the space program, and that's what they do with the VP. It's part of the thing. Even Kamala Harris, believe it or not, as terrifying a thought as that is, she was in charge on that level. But here's what they're doing with the UFO file. So they're moving into a position now where they can say, well, you know, we've put it out there, and the next piece of this is, oh, it's a threat. That's the piece that you need to watch because that's the intel interference because, of course, there's a real UFO file. It's intergenerational. We've seen it for, you know, thousands of years, but just in families intergenerationally, you know, we've seen it. There have been reports. There have been experts. People have lived and died with this reality. So the UFOs are real. There's

0: no question about that. But the manipulation on the intel side by the NGA, the NRO, and the CIA has come to an absolute head. And what they plan to do now, what the position they're moving into, is to move into emergency powers for a UFO threat. And it's funny because this is predicted all the way back to Wernher von Braun, who on a deathbed confession tells his secretary basically they're going to do an ET threat at the end and it's all going to be completely a lie. Now, I think it's significant because the other predictions he made to her actually did come to pass when she put them out about the various positions of war that they were moving into. And even though he was a Nazi and came out of that whole environment, at the end of his life, he saw, oh, this whole thing is being used for war. So this is the nature of what we're looking at today. And it's very interesting. If you go through the various things, there's, you know, there's interesting video and all the rest of it. A lot of that video, though, comes from the 60s and 70s, which I was surprised at. And the other ones that they use aren't anything beyond, you know, what they've put out with Tic Tac or whatever. In fact, what you've seen in some of the images of the Phoenix Lights from 1997, you know, with a whole craft sitting over a city, were much more dramatic than anything they put out today. The other thing that I think they're linking in here is a kind of religious aspect. So they're going and saying, well, we have this alien god, you know, that's coming in and the alien god. So we need to prepare this Christian track where we come in and say, well, to the Christians, you know, there's an aspect.
1: That was my next question. The big propaganda is we're at war with the aliens. It's at war getting a false flag ready. But also these pastors that go, I was recruited by the government and we are having to get ready. This is going to

0: shatter your beliefs, but we're Christian, but this will shatter it. Really like an attack on Christianity or like a new religion or something. What are the veins you're seeing in the pre-programming? Because they're using the Nothing Burger to get everybody's attention for the message is what I think is happening.
1: It is. And people like Altman and Thiel have been going behind the scenes and putting together Christian groups and religious groups and getting them into think tanks to get their opinions and ideas. They've been crafting basically a space religion in the background. That's what they want to go for ultimately. And they rolled this out in little trickles now, because originally they were saying, if we discovered aliens, would we be better about climate change? You know, and little things like that. And then they had Avi Loeb over here at Harvard, who's this big astrophysicist who comes out of Talpiot now, which is Israeli intelligence. And he comes out and says, well, you know, what's actually going on here is there's an AI coming in from another system and it's giving us these instructions, you know, and the instructions we're supposed to get is like, oh, well, make sure there's a carbon tax. So, you know, this is the kind of thing that
0: just like people on DMT, the aliens are, oh, kill the people, save the earth. Oh, world government, carbon tax, always the same message.
1: Exactly. And the thing is that we have to understand how dangerous the X Protect group. I'd like to go back to this over and over again. You know, they get in charge of these things. So we think that we're dealing with, you know, when people say, oh, we need to get that truth from the government or whatever. But the people who are leading those charges are all intel people. And what they do is they manipulate the naive Congress people. Like Burchett and Luna in this case, and they have Luna talking about the Book of Enoch and stuff like that. Look, the Book of Enoch is fascinating. Congress, you know, I don't want Adam Schiff telling me about the Book of Enoch. You know, Congress is supposed to give you facts about what the government.
0: They were supposed to tell us where the hidden craft are. They were like, what about a stretcher with a body bag on it? I mean, they said, well, we'll tell you what that means. You just take from it what you will. It's all very esoteric.
1: Yeah. Yeah, and there's no question. I mean, there have been reports in, you know, intricately throughout all the UFO encounters and the military encounters, there have been bodies. And the bodies are, you know, described over and over again. They're about 4.5 feet tall. They have large heads and big eyes. And they've been doing this for years. Now, I think that they've also basically gone into a cloning program with those bodies, which is where you get some of the Gates messaging and stuff that's going on in the background, where he's starting to say, well, but there's a breeding program that's included here as well. So you have to look at this, you know, there are factors in the background that are moving around, and there's a third party here that actually blackmails the government with the information that they have. We refer to it as breakaway X-Tech groups, and, you know, that's the whole aspect with X Protect, where we're looking at it. This is their triumph in a way, pushing this on the American people and not giving any of the background. You know, they've been studying this stuff for 80 years. Where are all the details for that? Where are the things they've actually hidden? You know, is it really so great that we saw, you know, some lights on the moon? I mean, this is the stuff that in UFO lore we already knew.
0: Sure, it shows their disdain, just like the first Epstein release was already released and nothing. So yeah. What do you make of Burch, who I think is a good guy overall, and has said he's seen a lot more than he's allowed to tell? Same thing Gates said. You're predicting it'd be a nothing burger, but saying this is a drop in the bucket. You're going to be blown away by what's about to come out. Well, how does he know they're telling the truth? They're about to bring something out. And how do we know it's even true?
1: No, you're absolutely right. And again, I would say they use people that even can be well-meaning. So I don't want to say anything about Burchett so much, but I will say this, that Burchett's very naive. You know, they told him, oh, there's a whole underwater, you know, base that we've been observing and all the rest. And he just sits there and eats it up because he's in the skiff. And they have a lot of Congress people like this, you know, Burleson, Luna, Burchett. Those are on the Republican side. Then they have Moskovitz and all these others on the Democrat side. They've been prepping this in the background. And the truth is, what are these Congress people even doing out there with this spotlight on UFOs over and over again? The UFO file, remember, is the top secret in the heart of the U.S. government. It is above the nuclear secrecy. So you can imagine the groups that take care to shape the narrative around it. The problem is they've gotten so out of what the average person knows about this, that you have a schizophrenic situation on the ground in relation to the facts about the UFO file, visitors, and all the rest of it. So when you get releases like this, it's always good to get any kind of transparency on the factors from the government. But what's being shaped up here? They're moving into a UFO file war aspect so that, oh, there's an invasion, there's a threat factor. We need to compensate for the threat factor by creating a Department of War against the aliens.
0: So they want to roll that aliens are real, say they're a threat, and use that for space defense. That'll really be to control the Earth and all of us on it. I mean, clearly that's what they're calling this right now, which decades and decades ago we heard was the plan. And the big question is, will they do a false flag? Will they attack or you know, have some event so the public pays attention? Because right now the public's just rolling their eyes.
1: Yeah, it's true. And I think that they've tried to embed these different ideas. You know, they've been rolling this out. The problem is they have an intel version of it. Remember, the UFO file, the sightings, the craft are all very real. Even if the government has imitated them or imitated abductions and things like that, there's no question that the actual facts in the background, that the UFO file's real, the sightings are real. There's reams and reams.
0: And there's obviously increased activity because we're seeing all these fireballs that explode. And then I've seen videos where things come out. And I told you a week and a half ago, well, I think we're on last time. I'm out there in the morning, and I see this big stony meteorite look like comes. It was huge, like this big on the sky, and it goes. And then I'm like, "Oh, will there be more?" And all of a sudden, I see these orbs fly around and go in circles and disappear. I mean, that wasn't a movie. That wasn't Fox News. That wasn't some government file. I saw that. I've never seen that before.
1: Well, it's very interesting. You know, after we did a series of nuclear testing, they noticed there was this huge increase in activity around UFOs. And one of the theories was that whatever the

0: craft were trying to repair the actual atmosphere around the Earth, and that they were going to be out there, and the government realized there are these craft out there. There's nothing that we can do about them. So when people see it, we need to spin it as to what it is. Now, what you're talking about, the increased activity, if you look at the activity in relation to fireballs in the UFO file over the past 6 months, it is off the charts, as is the coverage, which gets weirder and weirder. You know, it's starting to sound like they're coming out of an Art Bell movie every time they leave congressional headquarters out of the skiff, right? So this stuff has been in the background of our subconscious, and they're igniting this factor and that factor to see which one is going to work here. And they're saying, well, you know, on the religious side, this thing was warned about in the Bible, and they're actual evil demons, as Vance was saying, flying around there. And, you know, we're going to shoot down the demons with this $300 billion golden dome. You know, so there's always a pinch of truth in all of it.
1: You said on my show a couple of years ago, golden dome will really be used, they'll say, for aliens. So what do you make of the giant cluster of earthquakes last week at Area 51, which doesn't normally happen there?
0: There's no question. I think that the technology is very volatile that they have there. And you also could have warring factions going on in the background. We've seen before that the thing, when people go into this on the government side who are honest and they come out, they say there seems to be some factor that doesn't even relate to the government, that the government is curious about inside of their own functions and activities. You know, there was a guy who was deep, deep into all of this. He came forward as a whistleblower and said, you know, we were doing these meetings in the background and these people would show up. They'd have all the credentials for NSA. They'd have NRO credentials. And then when they left, they disappeared. Nobody found a trail for who they were. It was a little easier to get away with that, say, in 2004 or something like that, than it would be now. But still, these people have a total cloak about coming in there, sucking up the information. And they represent a totally different function, which operates somewhere between the intelligence agencies and the contracting groups on the aerospace side.
1: Well, that's what these obvious spooks that I've seen on TV. Well, I'm a pastor, and I'm part of a private intelligence agency. But we work with the agencies. We go between, and this is going to hurt Christianity and hurt your belief in God, but it's okay. Listen to us. Big things are about to happen. And you can just see these people materializing with their propaganda.
0: Well, there's no question, and you're absolutely right to emphasize this, because they've been going in the background and saying, you need to prepare your flocks, you know, because what we're going to do is, this is a big challenge coming in here, and we need to make sure that we have the right perspective, that these demons are coming in with their technology. You know, we have to be honest here that demons don't need technology to fly around in. You know, you can get a human being who gets possessed by a demon and flies a UFO, but do demons really need UFOs? It's kind of an absurd premise to start with. This is a weird thing in the background they're trying to sell, just like they try to sell the
1: whole... Well, you demonize an enemy before you attack them. So maybe third dimensional...

0: creatures are about to arrive and show up, and they're just trying to get ahead of that. I mean, that kind of, just at a basic level, I'm not saying that's what's happening, but it's like, they're like, when these things come, they're demons, we gotta go to war with them, and I've been here forever, that's the plan. I mean, maybe they know something we don't know.
1: Well, it's very interesting. They have information and access to information that's way beyond anything that we would see. First of all, if they're doing the lead with 1972 moon footage and using pictures from that, that means that they're going back 50 years to leak little things out to us. Okay, so we're already 50 some odd years behind the scenes. So they had that in 1972, all right?
2: Please be aware that some of the programs you hear on Conspiracy Radio are from our archives. Any phone numbers, websites, or contact information referenced during broadcast may have changed or may no longer be valid.
1: So you can imagine the trove that they have in the meantime.
0: Which is and hell when they really do declassify, they go back to the beginning and go, okay, you get something 50 years old.
1: Yeah, exactly. And what happened in 1972? They stopped going with manned missions to the moon. What's the explanation? There is no explanation. They had already paid for the next three missions, so it wasn't budget to the moon. What's the explanation? There is no explanation. They had already paid for the next three missions, so it wasn't budgetary. That's ridiculous. And when they went to try to go back,

0: and they have held that information. They've held onto the secrecy around it. The public doesn't get anywhere near it, although the government pays. You know, we pay for the government to create NASA and all the rest of it. And we've set up this gigantic infrastructure that they're privatizing, by the way, for, you know, Bitcoin or the different things that they want to do with AI data centers in space with SpaceX. Well, we pay for all that stuff. So when are we getting the benefit?
1: I totally agree. You've agreed to come on at 1 p.m. Central tomorrow. We'll be commercial free for that hour. You can send us all your exhibits. You'll be able to go through all the stuff. We'll do a deep dive on this. But in closing, I meant to get to this. We're out of time. We'll play it tomorrow. You saw this Rear Admiral on Fox saying, no, a higher order intelligence is in control of these. The aliens are real. And you're about to find out. Then they give us a nothing burger. Is this just the first shot to make us calm before they give us something bigger? That's what Burchett says. And again, could we trust that? But what's the Admiral talking about when he says this is an advanced intelligence in control of this?
0: Well, Gallaudet, who is the official that you're talking about, I think has been completely mind controlled on this. They have sat him down and they have shown him things in the back room and just scared the pants off of him. And he goes out and he basically hangs out with all the CIA people saying the same stuff. So when he goes out and says, oh, there's another intelligence in charge of everything, he's really using the fear tactic and he's bringing in the UFO threat aspect. Now, they've done a lot with him and they've had him before Congress and all the rest of it. I don't know where in the background, you know, I can't get inside his head as to what he actually thinks, but he's been manipulated into position and he's worked with some of the worst people like Chris Mellon and Lou Elizondo and others who have been trying to force a UFO threat down the American public's throat.
1: And let's be logical for those that don't know. If these advanced creatures that can get here from 100 light years away, they wanted to blow us up, would have already happened.
0: There's no question about it. So much of the narrative is a CIA. It's the same narrative that they've used in relation to turn the Iranians against us, to turn the Russians against us, you know, to turn us against the Iraqis or whatever. And now they're doing it on a large scale. Can they pull it off? Can they actually get the popular imagination around a UFO threat? Because that gives them the emergency powers. That brings in the continuity of government program. This is the nature of how dangerous this issue is. And what I see Trump trying to do is to pull some of that power back under executive control, which was lost a long time ago. And you see the same aspects all the way back to the Kennedy assassination, et cetera, in relation to this, trying to get that UFO file back under executive power. So in that sense, Trump was trying to do the right thing here. The problem is they're rolling it into the Department of War, which, as I said, doesn't even exist. It's the Department of Defense after all.
1: Well, that's what took him three times to get him to release any JFK. They don't know what he says. All right, powerful. Talk to you tomorrow at 1 p.m. Central, darkjournalist.com on X, Dark Journalist. Daniel List, thank you so much. Incredible job.
0: Thanks very much.
1: We'll be right back with huge guests in the studio. I'm so excited about the Alex Jones Network. I'm so excited to expand it. The bad guys are in trouble. Hell, we might even get InfoWars back, but who knows? But I couldn't have stood against this tyranny and fought them without your support. But a lot of people, not the majority, but 20-30%, believe the propaganda of the national news that we're off the air. And friends, family, neighbors, people at the gas station, Alex, I'm so sorry you're off the air. I'm so sorry, you know, the Onion runs your company. They didn't get it a year and a half ago with the fake auction. They didn't get it this time. They're blocked in court. They're in a lot of trouble. Okay, we're winning, but I need funds for the defense and the offense and for the network and for everything we're doing. And I need your word of mouth to tell your email list, your text message list, your neighbors, your friends, your family. Hey, Alex Jones is verboten forbidden info. He knows what he's talking about.
2: Alex Jones called this years ago. 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
1: 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We have ultramethylene blue tincture capsules and now the gummies that are a concentrate of already the strongest best methylene blue. So look out when you get them. But they're selling out, more coming in a month or so. We have plenty of the tincture and the capsules, but not the gummies. If you want them, there's probably 3 or 4 days left of them. Get them now at thealexjonesstore.com separately. I can do hours on this. Just go to Wikipedia even. Go to the UN website. Even our enemies admit it. There's an average 15 IQ point reduction in the West because of lack of iodine in the soil and in our foods. Iodine is so good for women, children, adults, pregnant women, but especially older people. But most iodine is a bound iodine to another element. Atomic means on the periodic table, it is pure. We're the only people that put out the pure iodine. And we have it, T3 Trifecta Iodine, at thealexjonesstore.com. Get yours now. I got my iced tea right here. I take it about every 2 days. I'm going to take a dropper full of this bad boy.

0: And this is so good for your brain, your clarity, your cells. It's essential. If you don't get iodine, you die. Again, you don't have oxygen for 4 minutes, you're dead. Don't have water for 4 days, you're dead. Don't have food for a month or so, most person dies. You know, unless you're super fat, then you live 2 months or whatever. The point is, that's because you're not getting all the essential nutrients and vitamins. Iodine is one of the essential things. Look it up. And the number one cause of cognitive disability, officially, for even the World Health Organization, is iodine deficiency. So get yours now at thealexjonesstore.com and be the reason this network continues on and can expand. You're funding folks that fight for your future and our own futures together, trying to stop a new war, trying to stop new pandemics, trying to stop the left, trying to take back civilization. It takes
1: sound.
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0: Earth. We have created, for the first time in all history, a garden of pure ideology. 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
7: 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The InfoWar belongs to people. 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Take action now, Paul Revere's. You're unstoppable, and the globalists are going down.

0: it's time for humanity to stand up and say, I don't know what's going to happen at the end of this, but you want to fight? You better believe you got one!
1: This is an emergency transmission from deep in the heart of Texas.

government. They've officially become state-run. Apple, 100%. Google is now making the transition and announcing a merger and total worldwide censorship. They are now beta testing using me as the straw man, a demonized version of Alex Jones, to do that. This is happening.

banking combine emergency situation. I have been chosen for destruction because I brought you this information and have been battering, ramming it out as much as I can. They want to double use me as they always do in any complex system of mathematical deception, where every angle of my good is turned against us. So they take what I've said, being sincere, build me into an insincere person in the straw man. I'm a person that cares about life and children and is against these wars. And so they make me a herder of children. And then they build me into this lie to then set the distraction while they're actually censoring all of you to make a debate about Alex Jones. So even if I didn't sell out to them, they now use me as an archetype to serve them by being the main distraction. I have now been captured by the enemy in the information warfare fulcrum and is being used against you. Only your full understanding of this, he will break you free

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2: All right, now we're down in the podcasting studio area at the Alex Jones Network. We got new, bigger studios, even better than the original InfoWars being filmed. Here in a few months, Matt Hazen's a really smart guy. I've known about him for years, but got to be a good friend of his. He comes down from Missouri on a regular basis. We work out and, you know, meet and train. We had a nice hike this morning. He's the CEO of Human Consciousness Support. And then also Edward Zoll, who I've known about for a long time, the producer of Died Suddenly and so much more. He had a big crew out this morning. Amazing watching a guy on a high-tech Segway with a huge camera rig while we're, like, jogging down the road, you know, and the Segway going over rocks in the woods. It looked it was like a robot or something, but it was a human. So that was a lot of fun. And, of course, you're at, you know, here with us to cover all that at Died Suddenly and Real Edward Zoll, S-Z-A-L-L. I was wanting you guys, when you came to town, just to meet about other stuff to come on, and I roped you in here to get here, so thank you. You guys have such general knowledge about everything, about what's happening with the UFO hysteria, what's going on with the role of the poison shots. You're also working on a major project I've seen all over the news. I didn't know that was you, with Mount Ararat in Turkey and in Noah's Ark, which if you look at it, looks just like it. They keep digging up everything that's in the Bible. This is just crazy. So there's so much to get to, and obviously the Hantavirus, and all of that, suddenly, like we thought last week, it looks like a stage deal with a ship. Now it's popping up all over the world, 18,000 miles apart. And the UN saying, give up all your rights. This is, COVID 2.0, wear a mask, pass the UN control treaty. I mean, this is really just a crazy time to be alive. So first off, why don't you both, starting with Edward Zoll, introduce yourself to the audience, people that may not know you, and then Matt Hazen, just your general knowledge, how you got into this and how you went down the rabbit hole here. Because I know you particularly, Edward, your background goes back so many things I've known about and covered. That's why I recognize you when I met you a few years ago and they got to know you, like, because I've seen you. You've been around for a while, and same thing with Matt Hazen. And then what do you want to plunge into first, the Hantavirus, the UFOs? What do you want to get into first?
3: Well, I think generally all of this is part of the same PSYOP. Right. You've been speaking about this first couple hours today.
2: Raise your mic up a little bit. Thanks.
3: Yeah. You've been speaking about this a lot today about how the government is trying to distract us away from the real issues. I mean, the government itself is literally in free fall. Right. And you look at the Hantavirus. I mean, it doesn't surprise any of us that one, Moderna already has a vaccine, an mRNA vaccine in trial. Right. That they started doing that in 2020.
2: Last year.
3: Yeah. Last year. I mean, well, they're really good at guessing these things. In addition to that, they already have started.
2: Yeah, like three deaths a year and they got it in production the last 2 years.
3: Yeah. I mean, how much does the vaccine cost? $100 million? That's quite a hell of a bet. Right. But you look at how they push this out at the same time that the Iran war is going off the rails. And you think about this, Alex. President Trump, he has been unable to bring apart a ceasefire in any form. Right. I don't want to accuse them of this, but, you've made me out to be quite a conspiracy theory-minded individual. Could it be the Hantavirus is a distraction, maybe from the U.S. oligarchy, to try to open up the straits? And the crazy theory would be is they can't get the Iranians to back down. They can't get the U.S. to back off a blockade. But if the straits needed to be open for medical personnel, medical supplies to be sent forward, then, you know, what would happen is, well, they're going to just have to open up the straits for, the survival of humanity, right?
4: Yeah, absolutely. I think it's one of those things, traveling the world with Jesse Beltran, a level 4 technical surveillance countermeasure.
5: the thickness of this cavity.
4: You see wires in areas, and on every single human being since 2021, and he's been doing this work for over 15 years, where he didn't use real hard symptoms of Havana syndrome.
5: Corresponding to musical intervals.
4: We're not seeing these old handling systems done by these intelligence assets to control politicians and people of influence. We're seeing people that we loved and adored act like completely different human beings right in front of our eyes, and we can't put our eye on, we can't figure it out. Well, it's simple. There's an internal biosystem that every single big country did a brain initiative with, spending billions of dollars leveraging every research gain-of-function biotechnology lab that they could so that they could figure out how to control, manipulate, and work the human mind from the inside out. And the proof is all over. We have now intelligence assets coming forward all the time talking about how they've been using synthetic telepathy to communicate with each other, that they no longer had to do their work or record it into email or internet systems that would expose them as...
2: And by the way, the average person thinks that sounds crazy. Since the 50s, they have patents, and they have, like, the fairs they do it, where they can do voice to skull, but other things, where our brains are electrochemical computers. The computers are copies of us, much simpler, and so there's all sorts of systems that can interface. That's just on record.
4: Yeah, yeah, absolutely. And we know that they've been able to affect thoughts, feelings, hallucinations, memory insets. My brother-in-law, he's a man. He thinks he's a pregnant woman. In order for a man to think he's a pregnant woman, they have to remove every memory you ever had of having being a guy. Period, to be able to pull that off. Now they have 500,000 people around the world since the 1970s that are documented that claim they see aliens pop down in their yard, synthetically communicate with them, and good luck trying to tell them that their reality, that their memories aren't theirs. You have TIs, targeted individuals. They want them to look crazy. You have
2: what do you make now of Congress now going to have MK Ultra hearings since the first time since 77, and they're declassifying that they've been poisoning the food, the water, and the vaccines to dumb us down and control us.
4: They care about us, and now everybody sits on their hands and does nothing. That's what I think they're doing. I think they're appeasing us and pandering us a little bit, and it's the same old type of tactics while they finish completing. They would not be showing us these Epstein files and showing that all these crazy conspiracy theories are actually 100% true. They would not be allowing us to see this information that they never allowed us to before unless they thought they already had the cat in the bag with their new fourth industrial revolution. They don't need to push it. They don't need to promote. They certainly don't care about bragging about their evil agenda. They want us to say, oh my God, puke on this. I can't accept this. And they'll take the next anything.
2: I agree. So what do you think this morning we were out hiking. You said, what do you think is going to be out? I said, it's going to be a nothing burger. It was even worse than that. Okay. They released a bunch of old stuff.
4: Yep.
2: What do you think that is?
3: Well, it becomes a limited hangout, right? In the sense that they whether it be MK Ultra hearings, which, by the way, Representative Luna's staff, we're in touch with them right now. Jesse Beltran may actually become one of the witnesses that testify. I know he's not going to hold back if he gets to, but I'll say this: it becomes a limited hangout if all they're doing is going surface level, just like with the Epstein files. It gives the appearance that the government is being transparent or going after evil, going after a shadow state, when in actuality it's covering for it. Because it may be the biggest thing to come out from the UFO files is that there has been a secret apparatus been around for at least 70 or 80 years since World War II that has had authority to basically spend money on a black ops budget, been able to conceal whatever this PSYOP is, whether it be aliens, whether it be demons, which looks like much, much greater of an explanation. But they've been operating and they've classified it without any authority from Congress. Without any authority from a president. I mean, Alex,
2: why do you think it's coming to a head right now?
3: Well, I think it's because this year, so many things have started coming forward. I mean, whether it be the things that we've looked into with, the telepathic communication with Rafe, the MI6 whistleblower, or whether it be the fact that the public at large has dumped MAGA. I mean, just everything that you went through last time we were in studio. Look how the public responded to this. They sided with Alex Jones. They did not side with President Trump. They said this.
2: By the way, I wanted Trump to see it back on track, but his poll numbers are now at like 27. They're going to totally lose the midterms. And he just keeps doubling down.
4: Yeah. Yeah, I think they want us to see this ridiculousness because everybody's witnessing it. They don't show us anything they don't want us to see. I think that they really do. This internal bias system, I've seen it be turned on with people now. I've seen 1,000 people. I've had to listen to their stories, and it all makes perfect sense when you start looking and you say, oh, my, they can control anybody however they want. If they everybody's on, it's just they're not all turned
2: on. By the way, I saw an article. It was all over the news yesterday. I meant to tell the crew. A scientist tried to disprove Havana syndrome, brain damaged himself with a machine. Did you see that?
3: No, I didn't.
2: With a weaponized sound machine, you know, ultra-low frequency. Yeah. If you just type it in, it's like, a scientist tried to disprove Havana syndrome and brain damaged himself. Government scientist. The thing is, it's coming out so fast now, I can't even keep track of it.
4: Yeah, it's coming out. I went to an alien abduction committee thing. Oh, my gosh. Yeah. The most... very well-spoken people just was saying the ridiculous, and I say, oh, well, hold on. The internal system can do that. So if that's them beta testing that. And then you keep – go ahead.
3: Well, I was just going to add is that – I mean, you brought this up.
2: You guys got to talk to the microphone.
3: Yeah. Sorry about that.
2: No, it's okay. Just raise them up. I should have.
3: Yeah,
2: like, let me help you. I'm coming over there.
3: Gotcha. It's right.
2: I should have done it for us. My fault.
3: Yeah, let's go right here.
2: Yep. We're just now doing the studio for the first time. So, you know, it's new. It's different. We're working to the bugs. It's a lot of fun.
3: Yep. There you go.
2: She's locked down a little bit for you. Who knows?
3: I got it. Thank you, Alex.
4: That's awesome.
3: Well, I was just going to add that, we need proof. Actual proof.
4: Yeah.
3: None of these things are acceptable. None of the, you know, whether it be the Epstein files, we get a binder. Look, with the UFO subject and the hantavirus, you have to actually show us damage. We're not going to release billions of dollars of funds or let alone give our authority over to the government to judicial actions again. Lawkeepers. If again, you don't show us proof. We have a lot of stories about UFOs, but no one has any pictures.
4: Right.
3: Right? So people say they've met an alien, right? Well, show me, wouldn't you take a photo with
2: them? Well, we've seen them flooding the zone with all these fake government people that try to do NLP, the way they talk. Oh, we the preachers met with the secret government. They said this is going to end your faith in God. We've got to do this, and there's never any facts, never any evidence. There's nothing there. Meet fireballs every night for months, blowing up over Texas during the day. You can start in the morning, woke up, and I'm sitting there smoking a cigar, drinking coffee, and I see this huge stone meteorite. When I was a kid, you know, they're blue, they blow up because the heat. And I'm like, wow, am I going to see more meteorites? Usually they come in together. All of a sudden, these things come flying out of the explosion. These orbs, little tiny dots, and went and flew off. I mean, so I don't need to hear Fox News to know this is going on. Project it. Maybe it made me see that. Like you're saying, who knows? I just know I've never seen a UFO. And in the last month, I've seen them twice.
4: Holographic phenomenon, they don't have to do that with projectors outside of the mind. It's done from inside now. They just make the memory inside of you. They can make you see supposedly anything they want you to see. They can make a woman think she's being raped by three men three times a week as a gang stalk, gang rape, and that's her memory, but it's never there's proof, and there would be proof. If there was this many people seeing aliens to some degree, there would be quantitative objective proof somewhere, somehow. If there was proof that viruses, English comes way after Latin. Latin for virus means poison. If there is any proof... I've been in labs. I've dealt with high-resolution transmission electron microscopes, looking at different things. You can scratch the surface anywhere of anything on planet Earth, and you will see some level of bacteria, mold, candida, yeast, even parasites, depending on how toxic that area is when you slide. If there's never been a purified and isolated virus, not HIV, not Ebola, not Corona, not anything, we're basing an entire medical industrial...
2: By the way, they admit they've never isolated COVID.
4: Right. So then how can they treat all these things that they don't even know how to detect?
3: Because they're reacting to the fear. That's what the government produces. They can react to the fear. Once the public's afraid, they'll give over the right.
2: And people say, well, wait a minute, the PCR test, they turned it up 30, 40 times what it's supposed to be. And remember, a bunch of governments around the world would say a papaya has COVID. A rock does if you turn the thing up. Yeah. It's like a metal detector. I go out in the field and aim a metal detector at the sky, turn it all the way up, it'll say I'm finding gold.
4: Yeah.
3: Well, and then they put a target on that African president's head. And
2: killed him.
3: He's dead now because he exposed...
2: He died right after that happened.
3: Yeah, this current PSYOP. I don't know if you saw this yesterday. We put up a post on our X account about this. At the same time they're doing UFO disclosures, there actually is, you've covered this in the past, the X-Files. It almost is like predictive programming, right? There's actually, from the X-Files, from the 90s,
4: yes.
3: Where the aliens released the hantavirus,
4: yeah.
3: And it was being used to cull the herd. Yep. Have you seen this yet?
2: No.
3: It's number 3 on the clip sheet. It's quite a video.
4: Yeah.
2: All right, again, this is one of our first guests in the new studio. We're working out some bugs here. Everybody's doing a great job. And so we'll reconnoiter some things when we come back. But it's great to have you guys here. You know, I got I'm not name dropping. It's just since you mentioned X-Files, I never used to watch really. Or, I mean, every once
3: in a while.
2: You're
3: a character in the X-Files, right?
2: Well, yeah. Well, when they remade the X-Files 2016, Chris Carter comes out in like Variety and says, the talk show host that turns out to be right is based on Alex Jones. He's a really great guy. He's not a racist. I think he's a listener. And then we started talking some and, you know, the rest of it. And I had some of the cast come visit me out of the blue before about how the CIA came to them and said, put in before 9/11, about 10 months before, I hadn't seen the show till after, where the government hijacks a jet by remote control, blamed Bin Laden and invaded the Middle East. And so people think I predicted 9/11. I did it separate from even knowing that the Lone Gunman X-Files spinoff had done that in 2001, I think like March of the year. Now I was on about a week before it aired, so I am the first, but I didn't know until like a year after that aired when listeners sent me VHS copies of it that had even happened. But they, Chris Carter and then later said, I heard it from his crew first, that the CIA approached him at a party.
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2: On released by who?
3: The aliens. The fictional aliens.
2: I don't think she's a man. Come on.
3: No, kidding. Yeah, kidding.
2: No, I mean, I'm serious. I think Brigitte Macron might be a man. But, I mean, I know Laura Loomer's a woman. I will be right back. Stay with us. Draft pottery, like Lindsey Graham and Ben Shapiro, let's send them to the front lines. You can get this shirt and other incredible designs at theAlexJonesStore.com, which also funds the new network, the Alex Jones Network, where you'll find feeds, the other great shows, special reports, investigative reports, and more at the new coordinates of liberty, AlexJonesLive.com. 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

0: 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It was declassified in 2025. The FBI, under Obama's command, launched the attacks to shut down the original InfoWars. But InfoWars belongs to the people, and it's stronger than it's ever been. 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You have all the power. 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I'm just like you. I want freedom. I need you to get excited about the power you have, and that's what it's all about. They think you're about to shut us down. That is a total lie, ladies and gentlemen. 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You're unstoppable, Paul Revere. 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

0: here. We got 1 hour left. You guys are coming in tomorrow. I'm live at noon. I'm probably going to go 3 hours. I'll go an hour or so with you guys. I have Dark Journalist, Daniel Les, really an expert on this whole UFO thing, joining me and a bunch of other stuff. But you're absolutely right. They're doing all of this, Edward Zoll, the director, producer of Died Suddenly, to do everything they can to get us unbalanced. And that's declassified in Operation Artichoke, which part, as you know, precursor to MK Ultra, is to literally poison us, dumb us down, and keep us off balance. We knew that forever, but now more and more documents are coming out. This is amazing.
1: Yeah. Well, you think of the revolution that's happening. You talk about the fourth turning. I mean, anyone who's been in the know for about 20 to 30 years has known the time block we're living in right now was going to be a time of great revolution, great change. And I think the elite, I mean, obviously they don't have a hand on this because they're building bunkers, right? If the elite had won, some people go this direction and say, well, the elite are in control. They completely control everything in society. Well, if this was really true, they wouldn't be building bunkers. They wouldn't be fleeing to Argentina or other places of the world. I mean, you had the guest on for the first hour, you know, Ed Dowd. He's talked about this, how even the elite know that society can't go completely off the rails. They will die along with us. And so they try these psyops. So again, the hantavirus. It's crazy when you look at these things because I think they expect that people can't do their own research, especially with the internet now. It's nearly impossible not to be able to find these things on your own. It's another shocking part of this that the hantavirus is also listed as a side effect in the COVID shot.
0: By the way, guys, that's in my stack in my studio. I meant to bring it. Rob brought it to me. How do they put it officially, the government? A side effect of the COVID mRNA is hantavirus attack on the heart. I guess when the heart goes out, how does a vaccine give you hantavirus unless that virus is there? Well, I know it's turned out there are hundreds of different types of viruses in the shot, which aren't even involved in manufacturing of it, like SV40.
2: The only way to build a vaccine, a hygiene product, a food supply, and be able to go after a specific organ is you got to have a nucleic acid tag. And so you would actually – it'd be part of the formula. It wouldn't accidentally hurt the heart, not other things. They wouldn't accidentally sterilize people. That is using reproductive organ cells as the nucleic acid tag. That is what's done in any vaccine and other forms of getting anything into the body.
0: And by the way, you guys posted this. This is from – I mean, there's a government document saying you can give, explain what that means.
1: Well, in the government document with the side effect, it's among the different side effects, which was about 1,200. The hantavirus is listed among them because there were people in testing that they said this is a possibility. They want to list all the things which they then.
0: That's like saying if you take a tetanus shot, you can get rabies. Well, remember, in Australia, they had to suspend their COVID vaccine because people were coming up HIV positive because they had the spike protein in it.
1: Well, speaking of Australia, actually, there were some weaponized vials of hantavirus that went missing in 2023. Now, they claim they found them about a year later, at least a couple of them recovered. But again, the hantavirus has been popping up for quite some time. Even the late Zev Zelenko spoke about the hantavirus being another one of the bioweapons that could be deployed against mankind.
0: Do you think this new strain that can jump into humans was weaponized?
1: If it's real, yes. I think this will probably originate from another version of...
0: Because 2 years ago, they start creating an mRNA shot for this very strain, and then now, magically, it pops up everywhere.
1: Well, the
0: pretty obvious. How did this cruise ship put it in Singapore and Texas and England and Israel in a couple days?
2: They have the testing device on the ship to do it before.
1: Well, of course, they don't. They haven't tested it. And the second part, Alex, is what sense does it make to allow the people to come back into the country? Not to go their route.
0: Plus, it has a 30 to 40-day incubation period. How's it suddenly get people sick in 3 days? None of it adds up. It's just retarded.
1: That's the part. It doesn't have to add up. All they have to do is seed fear. Once they get the fear seeded in society, they then can convince government officials to take the crazy steps, the shutdowns, the masking, which people, by the way, people are traveling right now. We'll be traveling via airline here in Austin over the weekend. We're going to see probably people masked up. I guarantee you. People are going to be already shocked into this mindset, but it all comes back down to just staying grounded. Because I'll tell you, I think the reason why these things are happening right now, Alex, because there has been a great kind of coming back to the faith. Everything does come back to God, comes back to biblical, you know, perspective. And when it comes to this, the elite's only response to that is
0: their main message is we're pastors, but God isn't real. The aliens are. Get ready for it. Jesus isn't real.
1: Aliens didn't save me.
0: Back in 60 seconds, Matt Hazen, Edward Zoll. Let's come back into all of it straight ahead. Stay with us. We've been right about the poison shots and raised the main alarm, and right about the open borders, and right about the wars, and right about the entire agenda. That's why the bad guys want us off air. And that's why it's such a revolutionary act when you take the live feed from Real Alex Jones on X, or on Rumble at AJN Live. That's the new site on Rumble. 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
3: Resistance to tyrants is obedience to God. It's Alex Jones.

0: right, gentlemen, you're back with me tomorrow. I figured if you can do it, you know, 1 p.m., I'll be on at noon, so we can really do a serious deep dive. And we're going to do a lot in this hour. You guys brought so many videos, so many articles, so many things. Let's go back to this X-Files episode from when and re-describe what you were saying.
1: Yes, yeah, so in the X-Files, which you're a character in, there's another character, and it's an alien. An alien race has decided to release

0: a bioweapon on the human race to purge the population, lower the expectation of this group. And again, this is an episode from the 90s. And I don't know if you've seen this clip yet.
1: No.
0: This has gone viral. People are saying, what the heck is this about? Well, it's proof of a psyop.
1: By the way, if you read all the ancient Mediterranean and Middle Eastern cultures, it wasn't just the Old Testament. All the other cultures said the gods came back and called us to depopulate us. And then that's when they made the movie Prometheus. It's the prequel to Alien. Ridley Scott explains in that, no, this is what the elite really believes. We believe this is our creation story.
0: Well, and in that framework, they feel like they don't have to be accountable to God. Right. They can point to this unknown alien race now as the people that they are actually serving. Well, and look, if they're demons, which we believe they are, then yeah, you are actually serving the devil. You're serving the demons. But they want to imprint that worldview onto you and I, and we're just not accepting it.
1: And how crazy is we have J.D. Vance, yes, they're demons, and then you've got all this crazy stuff going on.
2: Yeah,
1: it's all part, like you said, it's all interconnected.
0: Well, and at the heart of it, polls matter, the populations, temperature check, it matters. People are very angry right now about the affordability crisis. It's not the sexiest of topics, but people care if they can't afford to send their kid, to a camp this summer because they're running out of money. They care if the government is getting extremely rich from insider trading on oil futures while they are having a hard time making ends meet, can't even pay rent. But the truth comes down to this. There's the midterms coming up. We know the government is trying to, especially the Trump administration, trying to get popular support back up among the base. So they're looking back. What are some of the things? We can't go back to the Epstein files or other things that people actually care about. What are those other things we can maybe give them as bones? Of course, I know in the Making America Healthy movement, the big part with this is that we told them we want vaccines banned. We want adjuvants taken out. Oh, no, never mind. We'll maybe work on an investigation autism that you'll see in 5 years from now. They're bones. These are just minuscules. They're breadcrumbs.
2: Yeah. They have an end game. They have an end game. Everybody needs to be aware that the keystone or linchpin to their end game, what will not work is if we're not poisoned. They had to poison us. They obviously have nefarious poisons that have nanosymbline through Teslaphoresis in it and so forth, but it's the poisons. And the poisons are not like the old-style poisons where they're microscopic, micronized. They're nano.
1: And if you survive it, you get over it. No, it self-replicates, right. So you're done.
2: And it gets inside of your cells and becomes magnetic toxic. It's an intracellular problem. It's something that normal, healthy habits, nothing.
1: How did you fall into this? Did you have all these scientists to work for you, and you really know what you're talking about?
2: Yeah,
1: I'm really impressed. And you were talking about this 6 months ago, now or years ago. I'm sure you saw it. Like they declassified, like I said, Operation Artichoke, part of MKUltra, how they poison the food, the water, and the vaccines with basically self-replicating stuff that would quote destabilize our electrochemical liquid crystal system.
2: It affects our entire
1: system. Water is a liquid crystal.
2: Yes, we're liquid mesogens. We are water. That's how all of our memories and functions and communications and connectiveness.
1: That's our silicon.
2: Yes, that's what makes us special and human. That's what makes us.
1: So silicon is sand or is glass. We are water-based.
2: Yes. Yes. We are absolutely water minerals. We're 99.5%. If you add up all of our molecules, we are water and minerals with electrical current going through it, and we're toxic.
1: I was reading, if they melt us down, we're like exactly the same salinization as the ocean.
2: Yes, we are. If you take seawater and you dilute it down with three parts water, it is identical in every way that you can measure. Molecular pH, zeta potential, it doesn't matter what you're looking at. It is identical to your blood plasma. That's why you can use it for a blood transfusion.
1: So the war is literally water-based versus silicon.
2: Yeah, we are synthetic, unnatural toxins, aluminum, mercury, lead, everything that we know of, the atrazine, your list goes on and on, right? Those in our bodies. If we can get those out, we have to understand this is not an old-school game.
1: We're water creatures.
2: Game. Yes. And as soon as we get that stuff out, our beautiful God-created bodies work magically again, healthy. Our brains come online. We critically think. We will not stand for any of this. If everybody had the poisons out of them, which means the poisoning problem is gone, we all come together. It happens organically at that point. So being able to get this, not this internal bias.
1: Well, that's what the CIA said. They said when our liquid crystal is clean, we're all telepathically communicating.
2: Yes.
1: and can't be controlled. That's official CIA, yes. Like I said, total findings by 62.
2: Yes.
1: So they said we have to pollute the crystal. And you were at my office like 6 months ago going, they have to pollute the water, which I always knew was true. And this Japanese scientist and this blah, blah, blah. And it's crazy, though.
2: Yes.
1: What jerks, man.
2: Yeah, and we know that they poisoned us in every direction, but it doesn't even matter any now because it's in our ecosystem and it's all big smorgasbord. We're all in a big fishbowl. So it's all about getting it out of our bodies faster than it comes back in, and that can be done with a proper nano detox, which is exactly what Masterpiece has proven.
1: Yeah, I was about to say, let's do a plug because you're great guys.
2: Absolutely.
1: I've taken some great zeolites that are natural chelators, but you guys have a very special one.
2: Yeah.
1: This is the most amazing zeolite ever. It's special. And we want people to get this. And folks, you're insane if you don't get it. And you're also about to be a sponsor here, so we're very, very excited about that. Tell us in your research how you got into this, the scientists that helped you create this and what it does and
2: absolutely
1: what zeolites do. Because, folks, you want to chelate the spike protein, the heavy metals, all of it. It's on record that zeolites do this, but not all zeolites are equal.
2: Yes, our truest, what I would consider the Tesla of our times in terms of a natural scientist, most published, double-blinded, peer-reviewed scientist of our time, author of over 60 books and on list. Robert Young in 2021 did the proper scientific methodology that you would go to prove what was in the COVID vaccine vials. He took all four COVID vaccine manufacturers, over 1,200 vials, over four separate batches, and he used the proper equipment to determine that inside of their encapsulation system.
3: Or the octave. Why would builders without scientific instruments choose such ratios? Why would they create a double dome?
2: The food supply, we all know the studies about that. Everybody at home, go grab your soap or shampoo from one of your BlackRock-owned stores. Turn it around and look for PEG or PPG, polyethylene glycol or polypropylene glycol, and EDTA. That is your hydrogen. That is your encapsulation system. That's your mRNA delivery system, your lipid nanoparticle delivery system. That is in every nanolab. It's in all of our products.

0: economics, and it's not serving any other purpose but to get us. These poisons.
1: So that's beyond an adjuvant, then. This stuff just opens your cells up, blood-brain barrier.
0: Yes.
1: You're just bombing yourself with a system that just lowers your defenses.
0: Yes, it destroys your system on all levels and at the same time assembles onto what is imprinted on top of your body. So now your body is connected to the W-band. Now your body is emitting radio frequencies.
1: Well, Rob Dew's a big hippie, but he's in great shape. Same age as me. He was, you know, had a scholarship in basketball, all of it. He would tell me, he goes, listen, I don't use any of these toxic subs, which I didn't even do that. And he goes, and I only, you know, really scrub myself like once a week. And the guy never smells. I literally just stopped using all these soaps and stuff like 5 years ago. I feel so much damn better. Yeah. I don't use any of it.
0: Yeah, me too. I did that, got the mercury out of my mouth, and it was like I was a new person for a while. Absolutely.
1: By the way, we were working out 6 months ago. You looked like better shape than me, but you came to the office 2 weeks ago. It looked like, I thought, was this his younger brother? What the hell happened with you?
0: Yeah, you know, the continuing process of detoxing my body with Masterpiece, really, it was operating very good. And then I gave it support. I gave it support with peptides, and it has completely. We've
1: by the way, not all peptides are equal.
0: No.
1: Notice the peptides they give the public are the toxic ones.
0: Yes.
1: In fact, that's a Masterpiece. I'm going to take some of that.
0: Yes, absolutely.
1: So I'm going to do a plug right now. We'll put it on screen if we can. There's a special URL.
0: Yes.
1: Just going there, people get 10% off.
0: Yeah.
1: We'll put it on screen for folks. This is just for you. And I'm telling you, folks, I'm not going to steer you towards anything that isn't amazing.
2: Yes.
1: And again, just go ahead and verbally give them the URL then. Here it is, folks, and this is amazing.
0: You're literally taking something that is biocompatible to your blood plasma. It has already grabbed those toxins and neutralized them, so it's already neutralized toxins in your body, Alex, and it's going to make its way out because that zeolite is going to bind it, neutralize the charge, taking it away from being a cytotoxic and magnetic toxic toxin, and it's going to take it out of your body, and in place of it is the C plasma minerals, which is exactly what your body already is.
1: So that, despite the scientists that developed that, the difference is it's not just a zeolite to pull stuff out, but then there's something's missing that then brings something good in.
0: Yes, absolutely. So toxins and minerals both have positive charges. They take residence in the same exact locations. Toxins has stronger positive charges, so get stuck better. That's why we're all mineral deficient. We can't take in minerals. Those toxins are there. The zeolite is going to grab that out, and once it does, it's going to hit the mass.

0: masterpiece, which releases the minerals. The zeolite is the carrier. It's a natural sea mineral, and it carries in the other minerals, hits there, and carries out the toxin, relieving the minerals. This is at a nano and sub-nanometer size. This is 10,000 times smaller than a blood cell. This is why people across the board, basically, are going to experience within 2 days to 2 weeks very heightened dreams, very deep sleep that they haven't been getting for a long time. They're going to be more present. They're going to have more natural energy. Everything that you would expect your body to do if it was getting the poisons out of it faster than it's coming
1: back. By the way, that's how I met Jesse and you about 6 months ago. Is Sean Johnson was hanging out with you guys doing some other stuff and training. And he said, he's like, okay, yeah, great supplement. You guys weren't even pitching. He said, hey, try this. He said, like, the second night, he had the most insane dream he's ever had.
0: Yep.
1: And because of all his, you know, he's, I guess, full disability, the Navy SEALs or whatever, but, you know, PTSD and all the rest of stuff. He said he felt like he had daggers stuck in his head.
0: Yeah.
1: And within about a week, it felt like the daggers were, like, pulled out of his head taking.
0: Yeah. I think the most common thing that we've seen in the last study, which every single person in our last study, which was the silicon-based one that Jesse was the third-party analyzer for, that's how I met him.
1: They scanned. Sean, he was just like, went off like a Christmas
0: tree. Yes, yeah. Military people in prison that go through those, they get used and abused a lot more than the regular.
1: A lot of secret medical testing on troops and prisoners.
0: You can really tell when Jesse's scanning. Since we've seen it enough, you can tell. And what we see is when people are.
1: By the way, he's gone to governments, universities in Europe, and here they have their own even bigger machines. It finds exactly what he's finding.
0: Yes, and he's actually using over $100,000 in the very high level equipment. You know, he's.
1: Well, notice when you're doing me on air, he goes, hey, do you have metal in your leg here? And I go, yeah, I have a pin there.
0: Yeah.
1: And then I've got like some buckshot in my leg. He went, what's that? I go, that's buckshot that hadn't come out. And long story. But my point is that, like, but it's always the same spots where the nerve endings come out.
0: Yeah. It's where it's centralized. And that's because in this delivery system, they are putting the nucleic acid tags for these nerve ending spots. So that's why everybody rings up in the same location.
1: So how does it know how to send it there? How does that work?
0: You basically take a cell, so you'd have your delivery, your encapsulation system, okay? And then if you want it to go to the heart, or if you want to go to the liver, or if you want to go to the reproductive organs, you take cells from there and you paint them on the outside. And then when it comes on, it's just like laundry, just drops it off right there.
1: But that's the thing, I didn't tell Jesse I got a pin in my leg. I got a BB in my leg right here. He literally was like, oh, bzz, bzz. So it's lighting up wherever else there's stuff, and then it's lighting up other places I don't have anything in me I know of.
0: Right. And if you take the same locations that goes off on everybody, you have a very specific radio frequency that emits from there, and that correlates like, wow.
1: So basically it migrates to where you're, have vortexes.
0: Yeah. Yes, absolutely.
2: And that's why they were popping up in the sex organs too. You know, we were talking about during the COVID pandemic, the vaccines, and then these things were popping up in your sex organs because of the nucleic tagging.
1: Oh, they've done major studies, as you know, where a guy dies at 28, they got his testicles open, pure spike protein.
0: Yeah.
1: The body's producing it.
0: Yeah, absolutely. It's basically we're looking at sperm cells that are obliterated. So the person, they're not just a low cell count. You're seeing people that. It's just dead before it even comes out on their sperm. They're sterilizing us on a mass level. What's funny is the only scientist that was working on this and trying to uncover the truth we met and he started putting everything he could into this formula of Masterpiece as he was facing a big pharma takedown. They literally set him up a month after he published that with a 40-year friend of his. Now he's in prison, and it's a true heartbreaker.
1: By the way, how many times did they come at people even pushing hydroxychloroquine,
0: right.
1: Ivermectin. They put a bunch of people in jail. They tried to put Dr. Zelenko in jail, and then they secretly paid the federal government $2.2 million to CVS and Walgreens not to prescribe ivermectin. So people wondered, and by the way, the elites were all taking it. Fauci wrote a paper 10 years before that it was the answer to respiratory viruses. So I talked to medical doctors, including Zelenko. The elites were gobbling it for themselves while paying pharmacies not to prescribe it.
2: Well, that's funny about the hentavirus. I don't know if you saw this yet, but Dr. Mary Talley Bowden, you know, a very respected doctor in this field, she said that ivermectin can actually be used to treat the hentavirus. But again, the WHO immediately, preemptively came out and said, no, we haven't done the testing on this yet, but we are positive that you can't take ivermectin to solve this, whatever this is.
0: Yeah.
1: What does ivermectin do? And by the way, the CIA, to Trump's credit, lots get declassified. In the 63, they looked at a bunch of Russian studies. They secretly duplicated them of classic dewormers curing many forms of cancer. And now you see all the studies that are out actually on a lot of these dewormers doing it. What's up with these dewormers?
0: Yeah, when you have something that has, when you have a very toxic internal environment, now you're going to have your bacteria, your mold, your parasite count and all that go up. At that point, you want something that is what you would call antiviral, but antiparasitic, antibacteria. It's also shows to sterilize, so it shows some side effects to some degree.
1: Absolutely, it's toxic, but
0: yeah. It nukes them. Yes, sometimes you need a fresh start when the environment's gotten that toxic. That's why ivermectin will get people off their deathbed, and it will get them back.
1: Well, that's what my medical doctor owns a bunch of top clinics. He has like 7 degrees. He said, ivermectin's great, just don't take it long term. You can go on and off because it is toxic. What do you think it's doing?
0: Yeah,
1: but to bad stuff, it's like bye-bye.
0: Absolutely. You know, and they've taken a hit and they've been attacked. Anybody that's been around Masterpiece and understands what we faced, there's never been a product attack like this. There's also never been a product that actually completed third-party clinical studies that was on graphene oxide.
1: But let's be clear. It's not even hydroxychloroquine or ivermectin. It is volcanic special soil that pulls. Explain, like you've got positive, negative charge, it pulls out the positive, and then it's got high quality, very special sea minerals that are only found at one level in the ocean. I've studied it, which is perfect to replace it.
0: Yeah.
1: So, oh my God, sea minerals and a high quality zeolite. Yeah. Oh my God, it's so evil.
0: So yeah, exactly.
1: Explain what a zeolite is.
0: Well, you know, it is. It's alumina oxide and silica that come up in a volcanic reaction, and once it hits the seawater, the chemical process of that forms clinoptilolite zeolite. And what's funny, remember how seawater is identical to your blood plasma? We looked in the Mother Nature and we said, where's the seawater that's the cleanest and the purest and why? And you will see like Greek islands, Fiji islands, the blue zones, you will see where there's
1: zeolite. Let's be clear, they're trying to stop naturally occurring zeolite that it never said has a problem, is a known detoxifier, and evil seawater.
0: Right, and zeolite is coincidentally...
1: This is so evil!
0: Yes, it is. Zeolite's coincidentally the only thing proven to get out fluoride, too. Out of all any type of
1: deal, you name it,
0: yes. So we're dealing with, you know, we're dealing now with a poisoning epidemic.
1: Well, you want to apologize for being such an evil zeolite seawater dealer?
0: Yeah. I've been accused of running the zeolite mafia and all kinds of weird stuff. I don't even know how they can come up with the stuff, but I do apologize because I'm going to continue to use all my time, energy, and resource to try to save this world because my kids are in it.
1: But you could even go to Wikipedia and it says zeolite pulls toxins out of the body. It's not even it's not even debatable.
0: Right. When you're talking about natural clinoptilolite zeolite, they can't perform.
1: Well, look, I've had zeolite sponsored for 30 years. Yeah. I took yours.
0: It's a category of its own.
1: It's next level.
0: Yes, it is. It is.
1: We have one that's great. It's a top label of just the pure zeolite. Yeah. This is amazing. And the fact that they want to demonize it is just so obvious.
0: Right. Yeah, totally.
2: And it's twofold, right? Because it doesn't just take out the metals. It doesn't take out the poisons. It also replenishes.
0: Right. It's so gentle. People don't have that Herxheimer effect. And the effects are quite different when you're just, instead of just pulling out a toxin, like zeolite by itself does one thing and it's great. But when it's mixed synergistically in a colloid formula, a nanocolloid formula with sea minerals, you're literally replacing that toxin with identically what your body
1: needs. If you would ask ChatGPT or Google, it's a zeolite detox. Talks almost primarily using mineral, and it goes on, marketed to bind and remove heavy metals such as lead, cadmium, arsenic, and mercury, ammonium, environmental pollutants from the gastrointestinal tract.
0: Yep.
1: Oh my God, how evil! It's a sponge. It's well known.
0: Yes, exactly.
1: Well, I even knew, like, when I first read about in the 50s when people would get even like some radiation poisoning, they would put them a bunch of zeolite.
0: Yeah, absolutely.
1: Oh my God, how evil. It was just
0: like, Chernobyl cleanup, they use zeolite.
1: Put a bunch of zeolite.
0: Yeah, absolutely.
1: Oh my God, how evil. It was just like,
0: Chernobyl cleanup, they use zeolite.
1: Yeah,
0: it's absolutely great for wash.
1: Listen, I never sell something.

0: give a little bit of this, they live like twice as long or more healthy. And so they're like, oh God, let's try it out on humans, and it works great. But the UN, did you know the UN said it was by the 90s, one of the greatest drugs ever invented? It's on their official website. Then they 360 and say it's horrible.
1: Well, because it's cheap, it's readily available, and it's a countermeasure to the very, very expensive, very extensive evil plans that they've laid out for us. And that's what this comes down to. I think the Lord is so wonderful and great in so many ways. And one of the ways...
0: For any design the devil has, God's given us 10 ways to get out of it.
1: 100%.
0: But we have to have the knowledge.
2: Yes.
1: And the knowledge is key, because, and that's why we have to keep our minds clear, just like with our gut tract.
0: Well, do you think this zeolite product with the minerals, the way it's designed, is bigger than ivermectin? I think it could be.
2: I think it is the most brilliant formula, natural, with no harmful side effects, and proven way beyond anything that's ever come out there. All people have to do is look into this science, because there is a gold standard in science that COVID manufacturers couldn't even get around to show that their vaccines were supposedly safe and effective, which is the double-blinded peer-reviewed process. There is 6 papers that show how good we get glyphosate out in 90 days with a 27-people total cohort group by 71%. That's in those stacks of papers. That is double-blinded, irrefutable, undeniable, cold, hard fact science that I can go into a courtroom or go on the biggest daily live show in America.
0: Yeah, but that's why they're coming after you.
2: Yeah, well, good luck, because it's their scientific model, and that's a fact. I'm not saying a baseless claim. It's in a double-blinded, peer-reviewed paper, which took...
0: Well, I mean, like I said, I read about them getting troops hit. I think the first time I read about it was like they had like a factory or something making uranium for nuclear bombs in Tennessee. And they put them on zeolites to try to, and then they get Chernobyl. Yeah. So it's not like, these are people hit with radiation.
2: Yes, the assets that are coming forward are all saying that they were told to, when the system was too strong and harming them too much, to take silica to get it to back down. Silica is 85% natural clinoptilolite zeolite. It's silica at 85% and 50%.
0: You're talking about your MI6 and CIA whistleblowers in Havana syndrome.
2: Yes.
0: They've been implanted. They know they have. Yes. By the way, this is admitted. They're told, hey, when the system gets out of control because you grows too much of it, you take silica.
2: And it radiates them too much to take silica. That's what they've been told, which is 85% natural clinoptilolite. But when you are, again, when you're reducing it down into the nano and sub-nano, you're talking about something that's 1,000 times more effective and 1,000 times goes deeper into the body. And then when it's carried with a two-part synergistic system, which is what the sea minerals are, we're looking at something we haven't seen before. I only knew your family to individually can to stop this.
0: Folks, it's great for your body. It'll definitely detoxify you. Yes. And if you're at supertalkmasterpiece.com, get masterpiece.com. Just by using that special URL, you get 10% off of it. We have to get more people hired. We have our legal defense and offense, and we have to move forward. So now is the time. Have we not delivered to you in the fight? Delivered supporting us at Symbiotic. A win-win situation. Like he says in Gladiator, after he chops up, the 4 guys just a few seconds, he says, are you not entertained? And I say, are you not empowered? Are the tyrants not scared? Are they not coming after me and my crew? You want somebody to fight? You want somebody to stand up for you? Well, then you got to back them. And those that have shared the articles and videos, that's great. But it's different classes of people. There's people that tune in and get the knowledge, but are scared or lazy or whatever. Then there's people that at least share the articles and videos, and Paul Revere it. We appreciate you. Okay? So you got like copper, on the bottom, at least you listen, but I hope people learn from this through osmosis or something. Then you got the silver folks that at least share the articles and videos to wake up other people. And then you got the gold standard, the people that do it all, and the people that get great products that are smart enough to say, wow, this guy really knows what he's talking about. I believe him. He'd only sell me something that doesn't reorder regular supplements, because I wouldn't sell you something that doesn't work. I'm not stupid. That's why I don't serve evil. I know the second, third, fourth order events of it will destroy me. Plus, I don't like it. I don't enjoy it. I feel good being truthful. I feel good stomping tyrants politically into the ground nonviolently. Slashing their throats nonviolently. Stabbing ice picks in their heads nonviolently. Cutting their heads off nonviolently. Ripping their entrails out politically nonviolently. I like just breaking and grinding them down to make my bread. Fee-fi-fo-fum. I smell the blood of satanic globalist scum. Be they alive or be they dead, I'll grind their bones to... You want somebody to fight for you? Well, you better believe you got it. The real McCoy. The spirit of resistance and victory. And they know it, and it's why they fear it. And if you come in and ask...

0: God and erect us the spirit that overcomes. God doesn't give us over a spirit of weakness and fear, but one is a roaring lion that conquers, that destroys tyrants, that overcometh. And when the enemy comes in like a flood, the spirit of the Lord lifts up a standard against it. And we are the crucible. We are the shield of the people. We are the standard. We
1: single a silent weapon for a quiet war. The systematic release of an indiscriminate organism for which the men who will bring it on still have no cure. They've been working on this for 50 years. While the rest of the world have been fighting gooks and commies, these men have been secretly negotiating a planned Armageddon.
2: Negotiating with whom?
1: I think you know.
3: So, Alex, of course, the PSYOP has been going on for about 70 years. There's this rumor that President Carter, and go back to President Eisenhower, that he met with, you know, the aliens or whatever they're going to sell off as the aliens versus demons. But this episode highlighted that the aliens had been negotiating a way to purge off elements of society, cull it, as you were talking about with the 100-year war. I mean, the elite have been doing this for a while to thin down peasants as a way to make sure that they will never be challenged at home. The difference now is the peasants have the internet. The peasants have ChatGPT. The peasants have Zeolite. And the peasants have some resources aside from the elite. And we're not easily controlled anymore.
4: Yeah, I totally agree. I will say that at the point, again, their plan always was completely predicated on poisoning us. If they didn't, they wouldn't have put it in everything. It was such a mass agenda to pull that off. So now when we're dealing with this new level, getting it out is a difference between us having a chance or not. If every single individual out there was on Masterpiece, their system would not be able to operate. If they wanted to turn it up and use it on whatever, it doesn't work. Imagine removing 80% of the hardware out of your phone, out of your computer. How good does it work?
0: Well, another example, by the 20s, they found a 15% IQ reduction all over the U.S., particularly people not on the seacoast because of the soil not having iodine. So they put a low-quality iodine in salt, IQs boosted, bird effects went down. Then in the 80s, they took it back out.
4: Yes.
0: Fluoride's the opposite of iodine, the bad halogen. So they're doing everything they can, and now it's declassified to dumb us down.
4: Yes, absolutely. In salt, the two compounds, one of them is sodium, which is actually your master mineral. It's your master electrolyte. And when you're talking about a nuclear transformation conversation, which was what Epstein talked a lot with Steve O'Bannon about, which was real funny.
0: Yeah, what did you make of the email? It was all about transhumanism. We get into that.
4: You know, everything was verified in there of what they're doing in the system and how strong it is. I would say that it is the most diabolical, technically advanced equipment, technology, showing it off that they've ever created, because it truly does can control every single thing imaginable about a human being from the inside out, and it's in us. It's in us and it's on. It's measured in every single person. We're traveling the world doing it. We know we can get 80% of it out of every single person. When in our last study, which 23 people he filmed, this is stuff that everybody was skeptics until they seen it with their own eyes. And when every single last person is feeling better, feeling more childlike, a lot more clear-minded, and when Jesse is taking his very expensive equipment, and for the first time ever, he's seen that something is reducing the system, and it reduced it by 80% in 60 days. That is a big jump. We're talking about something that is $1 a day, and if everybody out there is on this, it takes out their linchpin.
0: As soon as you put this out, you get MI6 whistleblowers and stuff saying, no, they told us that.
4: Yes, and they are giving us new information and building upon our information, because everything we're being told about is a lie to a very degree. We have to actually be researching, doing studies, following the data, following the science, following quantitative stuff. We can't get into baseless la-la land and what we're guesstimating. We have to actually follow the facts, and that's what we've done. This thing is the greatest minds, people, the greatest scientists of our time, two of them, have come together to do this for humanity. They didn't even take any money for it. They put themselves on the line. While one was being taken out and knew his ass was grass going up to Big Pharma, he put every day, an old man, 18 hours a day to finish this formula and to help us get these double-blinded peer-reviewed studies.
0: What else?
4: So that we'd be protected.
0: That's all important. Moving to other news now. What else counters all this garbage. How are they, people that don't take the shots are showing up with all this nanotech on them? What's happening?
4: Well, you know, a very good place to be protected is to be in nature, being grounded, being underneath the trees. Everything that is green is doing very good up against the electromagnetic waves. You know, we do know that.
3: Sweating.
4: Sweating is awesome.
3: Yeah. Red light therapy and sweating saunas. I mean, the biggest thing the Lord made, several ways for us to detoxify.
4: Yep.
3: And many of these products will help with this process, but the Lord knows that we got to be out in nature. We got to sweat. We got to take out the toxins. You can take it out in stool or urinate, or you have to sweat it out or through your mouth.
4: There's got to be, there is other products that have to be doing some good. They're not doing, unfortunately, the third party completed clinical studies to show how good. And that's one way that we have separated ourselves. We knew the attack was on. We had to get proof that that would hold up in any scrutiny.
3: Well, one of the stacks I think that we're trying out right now, Alex, and Matt and I are both on them, is peptides. You know, and of course, it's a little bit of a wild, wild west. And of course, you know, not every peptide is made the same. Peptides made in America, just like with Masterpiece, you know, clearly.
0: What are peptides, people who don't know?
4: Peptides are signal molecules. What we see, they're naturally occurring in the body when they're going through different metabolic processes. So much like they used to try to sell us on, well, we got to give you a dead virus as a vaccine to stoke your body and stoke your immune system. If you apply that same type of thinking into a working model, when you introduce a little bit of a peptide into your body says, oh, when that's there, I should be doing this. Kind of like enzymes and amino acids are also byproducts of these metabolic processes. So when you're introducing high purity grade peptides from people that are licensed and know what they're doing, they're going to tell you less is more, low and slow, and you're also going to see superhumans. You're going to see people that are unusually healthy looking. If you are going to get the toxins out of your body so your body performs correctly with Masterpiece, and then you support your body with a peptide protocol, everybody that's doing it is healthier than they've ever been, and they look much healthier than the other people. And so we know we have to stick with the results. What's working? We have to see that and know our way forward.
0: And I know the globals themselves are obsessed with all this already.
4: Yeah, Peter Thiel just put $1.2 billion into peptides for a reason.
3: Well, scary. Got the enhanced games coming out that he's back
4: here. Yeah, scary.
0: What's he doing?
3: The enhanced games. It's going to be a version of the Olympics where you can take steroids and peptides and all kinds of things. And it's a way to introduce transhumanism, I think, to the culture. But one of the byproducts is that peptides can be used for weight loss, for clarity, and in a lot of ways can be used very cheaply in comparison. And
0: when does the enhanced games launch? That sounds actually pretty interesting.
3: I think it's this month. Yeah, later this month. I believe it's in Vegas. And it's about the end of half the month. So you're going to see, again, the first round of these athletes that, for better or for worse, are taking steroids and are using different augmentations. This is all leading toward to show the extent of the capability of mankind. And maybe it's better than us using the current Olympics as a political weaponization platform where we're kicking out the Russians and other people like that. It's not even fun to watch anymore, you know.
4: Yeah, absolutely.
0: It's also woke. So looking at other areas, what do you make of Trump, the Iran war, just the ongoing insanity? He now threatened to, quote, turn Iran into one giant glowing crater, another nuclear attack threat.
3: Well, I spoke to several of my sources at the White House and at the Pentagon, and I've heard that the story, it sounds ridiculous, but the story that the chairman of the Joint Chiefs of Staff, that he said no to a launch code order, I've heard that's correct. And I think, again,
0: Trump wanted the attack plans in front of him.
3: Yes. Yeah.
0: He wanted to see the menu.
3: Yes, and that he wanted to maybe launch as maybe the first president since World War II to be able to launch a nuclear weapon. But the fact of the matter is, Alex, right now, the straits are still blocked. The straits are still closed, whether it be from blockade or from the fact that...
0: Well, let's go back, because I know he fired the head of the Army because he didn't want to do a ground invasion of Strait of Hormuz. They fired the head of the Navy because he didn't want to put the ships in there because they could be hit. So you've got not just missiles, but artillery. It's only 12 miles wide. But what did you hear from your sources about specifically Trump wanting to use nukes?
3: Well, that he was feeling embarrassed, that he wants this to end quickly. And, you know, you can argue in one sense that the use of a nuclear weapon would shock the world, as it did in World War II.
2: Himself to be as no difference to the outside observer. But
4: every decision him and the world is making is just like, oh, this is the worst decision that could happen. That's the worst thing for the world. We're watching a global collapse. That's why the people, the shot callers at the very top, they're orchestrating this, not these puppet people that we see. And this is a global collapse. We're watching something we haven't seen before to this degree.
3: you know, with Iran, Alex, I mean, you called it from the beginning. This was not going to be, you know, one and done, was not going to be quick. President Trump, I don't know if he was convinced either by Mark Levin or by Benjamin Netanyahu or one of the other sycophants that are in his ear, but the result has been the American public is now facing the you know, the cost of the pump, the cost of the grocery store. And as, of course, this week, we now are hearing a report that this couldn't, the Iranians actually can hold out for another 4 months. Heck, they might be able to hold out until Christmas. You know who can't hold out is Europe. The rest of the world is starving right now. They're actually looking at rationing.
5: That's why Trump says over the damn strait.
3: Oh, 100%. And then, of course, yeah.
5: I love Rubio. We've got to invade or attack them to reopen it so it'll be like it was before.
3: Yeah, it's mania, frankly. There's no other way to put it. Look, the Iranians.
5: Well, that's the thing is I supported Trump's overall better agenda. But once it becomes so psychotic, I can't just lie to the audience and say this is a good idea.
3: Well, of course, I mean, how we benefit. We depleted our interceptor arsenal. We are depleting our weapons at a time when, look, I don't want a war. I want a war with China especially. But when you look at this for the next 10 years, 20 years, who is our real threat in the world? If we're going to go there, right? It's China. You know, China's not expelling their weapons. They're watching very closely as we use our stealth bombers, as we use our different weaponry. Our directed energy weapons are coming out of secrecy in this time. And in a lot of ways, the Chinese are just learning how to counter the weapons they may have to fight 10 years from now.
4: Yeah, we're getting the rope-a-dope. We're getting expelled. We're exhausting our resources on all levels. And China and Russia is perfectly sitting back, watching us do it and loving it. Yeah, this is plain.
5: And Larry Fink looks happy because he wants a world economy that's collapsing.
3: Yeah. Well, they buy up distressed assets. You know, the entire United States is about to become a distressed asset for BlackRock.
4: Yeah, yeah. I just think the whole trick, the people that have really been played here are the globalists that are not at the very, very top. They've been ushering this AI automated fourth industrial revolution thing.
5: But look at the layoffs at Oracle and Apple and everywhere. It's,
4: right. Yeah, and once they don't need an Elon Musk or a Bill Gates or a CEO to Silicon Valley, once they're only a threat and they're no longer an asset because their job's been automated, they're going to be the first ones to go. And I think they know that. They just can't do anything about it.
3: Well, you have to wonder, maybe that's part of the globalist agenda in this, is to make President Trump look as stupid as humanly possible. I mean, he's listening to bad advice. He's making terrible decisions. But this is an argument that humans shouldn't be the ones making the decision at the government level, whether it be to go to war.
5: That's why they had Kamala, now Trump, Biden, exactly. They're selling us on the idea, a self-driving car is already 15 times better than a human. Let it do it.
3: Right, exactly. Any self-driving government might be better than a maniac with a Truth Social account. Right, that's the idea. But it doesn't have to be this way.
5: But who programs the machines?
3: Well, of course, other humans do. that's the part they don't talk about. Oracle is still being run by a human
4: being.
3: They
4: wouldn't have let us see it on such a mass level for the first time, the whole population of how it's really being ran, unless they thought they already had it ushered in and they already had control of everybody.
5: But that's kind of a... They always think that, though, but that's kind of a doomsday. I'm not saying you're wrong. They think they're going to win, but a lot of times things don't go the way they want.
4: Right, and if you get that internal biosystem out of people and the poisons, they don't have their linchpins and their keystones to make this work anymore.
3: Well, even with all these terrible things happening in the world, Alex, I think, again, what the Lord has done at the same time as great evil is rising, there are also great things happening in the world. And one thing that just came out of the blue for us, especially this year, we thought this year was going to be another year of just war and doom and gloom. For my company, we actually had the opportunity to work on a very exciting project to try to find Noah's Ark. And so Noah's Ark scans, if you want to see the updates on this, we believe...
5: Give us the website, we'll pull it up. What is it?
3: Yeah. NoahsArkScans.com.
5: So I saw this all over the news. I didn't know this was you, too.
3: Yeah, we're getting to produce behind the scenes with Andrew Jones, who's the archaeologist.
5: So NoahsArkScans.com.
3: Yes, that's right. NoahsArkScans.com.
5: Yeah, I've seen this on national television in Mount Ararat, just where the Bible says it is. And I see the picture. It looks like a big ark.
3: Yeah, it's the same.
5: So what's been discovered there?
3: So the Dhirupanar site, which was first discovered actually from a NATO pilot with the same last name, Captain Dhirupanar, he saw the site from aerial, took note of it, and since now this has been actually scanned with LIDAR, this has been scanned with ground penetrating radar, and it is the exact length that the Bible describes.
5: The exact cubits.
3: The exact cubits, 300 cubits. And in addition to this, soil samples have come back with what you would find with decayed wood and some animal leftovers like hair. And what we're going to be doing this year, while the world burns, hopefully not, but while the world burns, we're going to go on an adventure out to Turkey. And we're going to work with the Turkish universities out there to actually send a drone down into the corridors. There's about a 100-foot corridor that's been shown from ground penetrating radar. That's Andrew Jones, the archaeologist on site, the man behind the project. And what we're going to try to do, Alex, is we're going to try to show, this is the origin. All right. The Noah's Ark. I care so much about the Bible and about Bible history because ultimately all this that man is trying to create is just a fabrication. It's an alternative.
5: Counterfeit.
3: Yeah, it's a counterfeit. What's true is that the Lord created us and that he gave us a promise.
5: By the way, you know they've now dug up all the Middle East where they say Elijah did this, where they say Moses did that, where they say, separate from the Bible, where this Roman historian, where this Greek one said this. They've dug up where Plato said Troy was. It was buried under earthquakes. Yep. It's all exact. It's like it just keeps happening. It's crazy.
3: Well, it's exciting, isn't it? In this sense.
5: So how did they, because I've heard for a long time they found this on Mount Ararat, just like the Bible says. And so, again, for people that, like an old amphitheater, after a few hundred years has grass growing, or you look at the Chichen Itza pyramids, so they were just green hills, so they tore them down. How did they find this?
3: So originally, again, it was from a flight in the 50s that went over this terrain, and it had this, well, appeared to be a boat kind of structure that was stuck into the mountain ground. This is near Mount Ararat, which is described in the Bible as the last resting place of Noah's Ark. And also, if you actually look back in history, there were discussions from several historians that talk about going, this is Kira, she's one of the correspondents, and that's Andrew Jones, the archaeologist. The historians have spoken about visiting the site. Going there as a pilgrimage, you know, not going to Jerusalem, not going to Mecca, but going to this site in Mount Ararat in Turkey and looking at taking pieces of it and taking it as a souvenir. The modern day is that they saw this from an aerial flight and then excavated the site. Ground penetrating radar done as recently as 2017, 2019 have shown there is something underneath the soil. But up until today, the Turkish government hasn't given a permit to anybody to go in. But Andrew Jones, he is about to be the first person in history to have the right to excavate the site. So this is exciting. I care about this, and I don't care about the ill-fated prophecies of the globalist elite, because ultimately, I care about where I came from, which is from my father in heaven.
5: Get behind me, Satan.
3: Amen. Amen.
5: We're moving forward trailblazing. Well, let's look at more shots of it, because it does, from the scan, I mean, it looks like a big boat.
3: Oh, yes. It's
5: and 300 cubits, just like the Bible says.
3: 300 cubits. And even as you're walking up to it, I'm looking forward to this. Andrew's there. He's actually on site. Andrew Jones lives out there. Half.
5: And you didn't even see if there was a boat there. All the sediment builds up around it.
3: Yes, exactly. And there's also leftovers from the years of the tribes that lived in this area. And they would actually draw in stone what appeared to be, again, the story of the Ark. And these are not Christian, you know, people that are living in this region. These are, you know, basically herdsmen. But they are drawing on.
5: What are they, Kurds or what?
3: It's a mix of Kurds,
5: Druze,
3: and there's Muslim tribes in the area too. And of course, it's in Turkey, and this is along this region. It was essentially the Armenian genocide. You've heard a lot about the killing of the Armenians and pushing out of this territory down into Syria. But this region again was a lot of goat herders, a lot of farmers. It was agricultural land. But again, this is what Andrew Jones believes is the final resting place of Noah's Ark. So we're going out there this summer. Of course, we hope to report from there, and we'll send a report over to InfoWars. Of course, Andrew, I think, would love to come onto your program if you'd like to speak with him.
5: I'd love to have him. Well, almost everything they say is in the Bible has been dug up now.
3: Oh, yeah, everything. And maybe we should put resources toward that instead of trying
5: Remember, they always said, the Bible was written 1,000 years ago, and then they found every book. Like right back to the time they say.
3: Well, and it's a beautiful thing about God's word. It doesn't change. And you know, what it does do is it changes us.
5: Well, so the Dead Sea Scrolls, though, like, here it is in the cave. It's like, it's all right there.
3: Well, it's funny, the Dead Sea Scrolls, I mean, Representative Anna Paulina, we were talking about UFOs earlier, aliens or demons. She actually quoted from something that was found in the Dead Sea Scrolls, this star-style, angel. That, again, I believe it's called Ezekiel's ladder and these other things. This kind of mindset is the mindset we have to have. Whether it be we're talking about aliens, whether we're talking about President Trump, whether we're talking about the war, everything has to be looked through by a biblical lens. And again, I think the reason for this too is it stops us from becoming super depressed. Okay, if we're only focused on the doom and gloom in the world and the things that the devil's doing, then we're going to completely miss what the Lord is doing in the world.
5: Well said, Edward Zoll. Get Masterpiece.com with Matt Hazen. Incredible zeolite with the minerals as well. With Edward Zoll, just die suddenly, et died suddenly, real Edward Zoll. Matt Hazen, we got about 2 minutes left. Closing comments.
4: Yeah, I would say that in our nature and in our great science of real nature science, the power of truth and love are very dominating forces. So if we can all dig in and be as honest and understand that love's going to get us a lot farther and be in action mode, treat yourselves properly. You're in a world that is toxic. You need to get those out so that you feel better and get back to your best version, okay? That is a very big deal for all of us. I know I push hard because I'm the steward of this, but I've seen what this has done for kids that were autistic and nonverbal. I've seen this, what this has done for people that have lost their mind, and I have seen how it's performed in these studies, and this was purposely put at about $1 a day so that this could be taken by every single person alive, because I do believe that if we're at our best, they don't stand a chance.
5: You're talking about Masterpiece, zeolites. Get Masterpiece.
4: Getmasterpiece.com. Yeah.
5: Well, it's definitely zeolites are great detoxifying. This is the best one I've taken, and I hope people get it at getmasterpiece.com. Now, I'm going to do live tomorrow myself, but I think I'm going to go like 2 hours, then we're going to air what we're about to tape, because there's more to cover. I want to get into big picture on MKUltra, big picture on the UFOs, the mind control, the nanotech, how we counter that in other ways, societally, how we politically fight back, and all the news coming out about they want to, you know, push more forced inoculations, the rest of it. So we're going to tape for tomorrow. I'm going to go live at noon tomorrow for a couple hours, and then we'll air this interview we're about to take. But Harrison Smith is about to take over. The War Room does a great job. Remember, the bad guys want the show off the air so bad. So please go to Real Alex Jones on X, go to Rumble, the Alex Jones Show, and share this live feed. Tell folks about local stations. Listen to when you watch, because that's how we reach more people. That's how we complete the chain reaction. And tell those you share the link to share it, and tell them to share it. That is the chain reaction. That is the key. It's you. You hold all the answers. We can fight all day and have the answers, but if other people don't carry it forward, it does nothing. Thank you so much.
6: Well, we feel really good that we're one step closer to achieving one of the primary goals that the families had when they brought this litigation, which was to prevent Alex Jones from ever inflicting the kind of harm at scale that he had inflicted upon them.
7: We look forward to infesting your social media feeds with caricatures and grotesqueries of the very people who have ruined our media ecosystem over the last 10 years.
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0: believe they will be successful shutting us down Thursday night at midnight. But we're starting the Alex Jones Network. And the coordinates of the next phase of the info war is alexjoneslive.com. 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The tyrants are counting on you to not take this serious. 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So take action.
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2: Another example, elliptical chambers. Ellipses have two focal points. Sound emitted from one focus travels naturally and intensely to the other. This is not intuitive unless you understand geometry deeply. Yet, we find elliptical chambers in ancient monasteries, mosques, and palaces across Tartaria's supposed territories. Even more strangely, some of these ellipses are rotated relative to the building's axis, as if designed to direct sound toward a specific location, not toward an altar, not toward a throne, but toward a seemingly insignificant point on the floor or wall, a point whose purpose has been forgotten. What were these places used for? Why was sound so important? Modern researchers propose several theories, each more fascinating than the last. One theory suggests healing. Sound therapy today is a growing field. We know frequencies affect the human body. Certain tones can slow brainwaves, reduce stress, influence heart rhythm, and stimulate cellular processes. Ancient cultures described sound as a pathway to altered states of consciousness. If Tartarian architects understood these effects, then their temples may have been designed as spaces for resonance-based healing. Imagine lying on a stone floor that vibrates subtly as a chorus chants, the building amplifying and focusing the sound onto your body. This is not fantasy. This is physics. Another theory proposes energy manipulation. Not mystical energy, but mechanical, vibrational energy. Sound can move matter. Sound can levitate objects. Sound can concentrate force. Today we call this acoustic pressure, acoustic levitation, or standing wave phenomena. But what if ancient builders used this principle long before we rediscovered it? What if these structures were machines, giant resonators capable of harnessing natural vibrations from the earth itself? A third theory suggests communication, long-distance resonant signaling, structures acting like massive tuning forks, transmitting frequencies through the ground or air. Sound can travel extraordinary distances when guided through resonant chambers or channeled through specific geometries. Perhaps these temples formed a network, each tuned to a different frequency, allowing communication across vast regions through subsonic or harmonic waves. Then there is the most controversial theory, consciousness modulation. Many ancient cultures believed sound could alter perception, open awareness, or induce visionary states. Modern neuroscience confirms that rhythmic sound can entrain brainwaves. Chanting, drumming, harmonics, all influence the mind. If these temples were designed to focus and amplify such effects, they may have functioned as gateways to altered states, or as training centers for initiates, priests, or leaders. But modern explanations struggle with a deeper question. Where did this knowledge come from? The official narrative suggests a gradual development of architecture, with improvements over centuries. Yet the acoustic sophistication of these temples appears suddenly, fully formed in multiple regions at once. No earlier prototypes, no transitional phases, no recorded experimentation. And then, just as suddenly, it disappears. Later, modifications to these buildings often degrade or destroy the acoustic properties entirely, as if the knowledge had been forgotten or intentionally removed. This leads some to speculate that the builders belonged to a civilization whose history has been rewritten or erased. That these were not constructions of the medieval or early modern periods at all, but remnants of a much older culture, one that understood resonance deeply, one that viewed architecture not as shelter, but as technology, one that built with frequencies in mind. Stone absorbs sound differently depending on its composition. Marble resonates at higher frequencies. Basalt absorbs low frequencies. Limestone enhances mid-range tones. These materials are arranged in patterns across Tartarian structures with remarkable consistency. Walls alternate between stones of differing density. Floors incorporate porous layers beneath solid slabs. Pillars contain hidden cavities that act like organ pipes. These are choices made not for aesthetics, but for function. In many temples, there is a phenomenon known as the sweet spot, a point within the chamber where all sounds converge, amplified and clarified. Stand there and your voice becomes fuller, richer, more powerful. Move away and the effect disappears. Modern acousticians create such spots intentionally in concert halls, using reflectors and diffusers. But ancient builders achieved it with stone alone, using geometry we still struggle to reverse engineer. Consider also the phenomenon of guided whispers. In certain halls, a whisper made in one corner can be heard clearly in another corner, while remaining undetectable elsewhere. This requires curved surfaces of exact proportions and reflective materials placed at calculated distances. Yet these features appear again and again across temples officially dated to eras that supposedly lacked advanced mathematical understanding. Even stranger are the tone pockets, small niches or protrusions, along walls that appear decorative, but produce specific frequencies when stimulated. When sound waves strike them, they vibrate sympathetically, reinforcing certain tones and suppressing others. In modern acoustics, this is known as selective resonance. In ancient Tartarian architecture, it appears almost everywhere. The more we study these buildings, the clearer it becomes that they were not simply temples, not simply mosques, not simply churches or monasteries. Those are later interpretations, imposed long after the original purpose was lost. These structures were machines, resonant machines constructed on a scale so large that we mistook them for monuments. Imagine a world where sound was not entertainment, but a tool. Where resonance was not an artistic flourish, but technology. Where architecture was not built for beauty, but for function, frequency function. Where the builders understood that every stone has a voice, every curve a purpose, every chamber a relationship to vibration. This is not a fantasy. This is what the evidence suggests. And yet, if this is true, then one final question arises. Why was this knowledge lost? Or, More precisely, who allowed it to be lost? Did a catastrophe erase a civilization that understood resonance engineering? Did invaders repurpose these temples without understanding them? Did new religious or political powers suppress the old knowledge deliberately? Or did the builders disappear so completely that only the shells of their machines remained, adopted by later cultures who no longer knew how to operate them? Whatever the answer, one thing is certain. The acoustic anomalies of these temples are not accidental. They are not artifacts of coincidence. They are signatures of intention. Signatures of a lost technology that modern science is only beginning to rediscover. These structures call to us. Not with words, not with symbols, but with resonance. And if we listen closely enough, we may begin to hear the echoes of a forgotten world. Imagine a civilization that did not separate science from spirituality, engineering from philosophy, architecture from sound. A culture where frequency was not merely a property of the physical world, but the very language through which reality was shaped. If such a civilization existed, its knowledge would not be written in books, but carved into stone, encoded in geometry, preserved in the walls and chambers of its most sacred structures. And this is precisely what the acoustic temples of Tartaria appear to be. Repositories of knowledge built not through texts, but through resonance. To understand what these structures might have been used for, we must first appreciate the power of sound itself. Modern science, with all its instruments and algorithms, has only recently begun to scratch the surface of acoustic physics. Standing waves, cymatics, resonance frequencies, mechanical vibration, acoustic levitation, these phenomena were rediscovered in laboratories, but seem to echo an intuition far older than our current understanding. When sound hits a surface, it leaves patterns. When vibration meets structure, it shapes matter. When resonance meets geometry, unexpected things begin to happen. Consider the simple act of humming inside a resonant chamber. The tone reverberates, interacts with the space, amplifies or diminishes depending on where you stand. If the chamber is tuned, constructed along harmonic proportions, the hum can trigger sympathetic vibrations in the walls themselves. The structure begins to sing back. Modern acoustic engineers design concert halls with this in mind, but these ancient architects did it with stone, wood, metal, and geometry alone. They built machines that respond to human voice. Machines that amplify intention, machines that interact with consciousness. Many Tartarian structures exhibit what we now call parametric resonance. In such spaces, small sounds can produce large effects. A whisper becomes a tone. A breath becomes a wave. A single note becomes a harmonic bloom that fills the chamber. This is not normal behavior. Parametric resonance requires carefully controlled geometry, precise materials, and an understanding of harmonics. Yet, these structures, scattered across thousands of kilometers, share the same principles. What does this imply? That the builders were following a shared set of acoustic principles, that they were part of an architectural lineage focused on resonance. That they knew how to design buildings that interact with sound in ways we still struggle to understand. Let us consider the concept of the sacred hum. Across various ancient cultures, a low, sustained vocal tone was used in ritual, meditation, and healing. This hum aligns with natural frequencies of the human body and brain, notably around 100 to 150 Hz. In many Tartarian buildings, this exact range is where resonance peaks occur, not by accident, but by design. When a person hums within this frequency range inside a domed chamber, the entire room activates. Vibrations propagate, harmonics bloom, and something changes inside the room and inside the person. Could it be that these temples were designed for harmonic alignment, for tuning the human body, for psychological or spiritual transformation? Modern research into sound therapy shows that certain frequencies can synchronize brainwaves, inducing meditative states or reducing anxiety. Ancient builders may have understood this experientially. Perhaps they discovered, through centuries of experimentation, that certain shapes produce certain effects, that a dome amplifies high frequencies, that a circle distributes sound evenly, that an ellipse focuses sound, that a double shell structure enhances resonance. Over time, these discoveries may have become codified into architectural rules, rules we no longer recognize but can still measure. Now let us examine another phenomenon, acoustic shadows. In many Tartarian structures, there are zones where sound disappears entirely, not absorbed by the walls, not diffused into silence, but cancelled through interference. These shadow zones are not random. They form geometric patterns mapped to the architecture itself. In some temples, these zones lie directly beneath domes, in others, along the walls. In a few, they create paths, silent corridors that guide movement through the building. Why create such zones? Modern acoustics uses them intentionally to manage sound distribution. Ancient architects may have used them for ritual purposes, for walking meditation, silent initiation practices, or as separation zones between different acoustic environments. By controlling where sound exists and where it doesn't, the architects control the psychological and emotional experience of the visitor. This level of sophistication is far beyond the traditional understanding of medieval builders. It implies a deeper intention. The question, then, is not whether these builders understood acoustics. They clearly did. The question is how they understood it. Did they use mathematical formulas? Did they rely on instruments? Did they possess tools now lost? Or did they develop intuitive knowledge through direct engagement with resonance? Some researchers suggest they may have used sound itself in the construction process. Tuning stones, like musical notes, selecting materials that sang correctly when struck, adjusting geometry by ear rather than by measurement. This approach is not as fantastical as it sounds. Many traditional cultures built instruments by tuning materials physically rather than by calculating frequencies. Perhaps Tartarian architects did the same on a monumental scale. Another strange feature found across these structures is the presence of what appear to be acoustic diffusers, stone patterns carved into walls that scatter sound evenly. Modern diffusers use fractal geometry, repeating shapes at different scales to break up sound waves. Ancient builders used similar patterns. Some carvings resemble modern skyline diffusers almost exactly. This suggests knowledge not only of resonance, but of wave manipulation. These carvings were not decorative. They were functional. They created uniform acoustic fields, preventing echoes, enhancing clarity, shaping the soundscape inside the temple. Let us move to another mystery. Underground resonant spaces. Beneath many Tartarian temples lie cavities, tunnels, chambers, corridors that appear to serve no structural purpose. They do not support the building. They are not storage areas. They do not lead anywhere important. What they do, however, is resonate. These underground voids create vibrational fields that influence the chamber above. Some are tuned to low frequencies, others to higher ones. In some buildings, the main hall resonates in harmony with the underground space, creating a multi-layered acoustic environment. Could these underground chambers have been part of a larger system? Perhaps they were designed to capture natural vibrations from the earth, seismic frequencies, geomagnetic pulses, subterranean acoustics created by flowing water or tectonic activity. Modern science knows that the earth produces constant low-frequency vibrations known as the Schumann resonances. These frequencies align with human brainwaves. If ancient builders tuned their temples to these natural earth tones, then the structures may have functioned as resonance amplifiers, connecting people to the earth's natural frequencies in profound ways. Let us now consider a phenomenon often overlooked, infrasound. These are frequencies below human hearing, yet capable of influencing emotions, perception, and physiological responses. Infrasound can induce feelings of awe, fear, calmness, or even trance. Some Tartarian structures produce infrasound when wind passes through their openings. Others generate it when people chant or sing. This is not accidental. The placements of windows, vents, and cavities is too precise, too consistent. If these structures were harnessing infrasound, then they were designed to influence human consciousness on a deep level. Imagine standing inside one of these temples during a ritual. Priests chant low tones that resonate with the chamber. The underground cavities vibrate. The dome amplifies harmonics. The entire structure becomes a symphony of frequencies, some audible, some not. The participants feel the vibrations in their bodies. Their heartbeats slow, their breathing deepens, their brainwaves shift. This is not religion. This is technology, sound technology, resonance technology. Next, we must examine materials. Tartarian builders use specific stones with acoustic properties far superior to the materials used in later reconstructions. Many structures originally built with resonant stone were later plastered over, filled in, or reworked with dull, non-resonant materials. Why? In many cases, this happened during religious conversions. A resonant temple converted into a church or mosque often had its acoustic cavities sealed, its resonant floors covered, its stone surfaces plastered. These modifications destroyed the building's acoustic properties, but the shell remained, and historians mistook the shell for the original. If we strip away the later modifications, we uncover the acoustic machinery beneath. Cavities, channels, resonant niches, symmetrical proportions. It becomes clear that the original architects were not imitating religious structures. The religious interpretations came later. The architecture came first. This leads us to one of the most controversial questions. Could these temples have been used to generate energy? Modern experiments show that certain shapes, particularly domes and pyramids, can concentrate electromagnetic fields. When combined with resonance, these structures might have been capable of creating localized energetic phenomena. Sound waves interacting with electromagnetic fields can produce observable effects. If Tartarian builders understood this interaction, they may have created spaces where sound and energy converged. Some researchers propose that these temples were not isolated buildings, but part of a network, nodes in a system, each resonating at a different frequency, together forming a harmonic web across vast regions. If these buildings were tuned to Earth's natural resonances, they could have amplified or stabilized environmental energy. This idea sounds speculative, but it is not without precedent. Ancient cultures across the world built networks of megalithic structures aligned with astronomical and geomagnetic points. Perhaps Tartarian temples were part of another such network, one focused not on stone placement alone, but on frequency. But if such a network existed, what happened to it? Why did the knowledge vanish? Why did the structures fall into disuse? Why were later builders unaware of their purpose? One explanation is cultural collapse. Civilizations rise and fall. Knowledge is lost. Skills disappear. But the sudden disappearance of acoustic architecture across multiple regions at once suggests something more dramatic. Either the civilization responsible for this knowledge was erased, or the knowledge itself was suppressed. During periods of empire building, conquering powers often repurposed older structures. A temple becomes a church. A church becomes a mosque. A resonant chamber becomes a place of worship. The acoustic features remain, but their purpose is forgotten. Over centuries, the original intention disappears. The buildings remain as silent witnesses to a lost technology. Today, as modern science rediscovers the power of resonance, we begin to see these ancient structures with new eyes. We see harmonic proportions. We see fractal geometry. We see resonant cavities. We see acoustic shadows and focal points. We see the fingerprints of a sophisticated technology. And we are left with a haunting question. If they understood resonance better than we do now, what else did they know? What did they use it for? What did they achieve? And why did it all vanish? In the silent chambers of these forgotten temples, the answers may still be waiting. Echoing faintly in the stone, vibrating in the walls, whispering through the air. All we need to do is listen. If sound was once a pillar of ancient technology, then the acoustic temples of Tartaria were not the exception. They were the centerpiece. Imagine walking through a world where buildings did more than shelter, where spaces were engineered to harmonize with the earth beneath them, where stone chambers amplified intention, where domes whispered secrets, where resonance was as essential as water, as fire, as breath. Whoever built these structures was not simply constructing architecture. They were shaping an experience, manipulating vibration itself. This is why these temples do not simply look mysterious. They feel mysterious. The architecture affects you even before you understand why. Let us now explore the psychological impact of these spaces. Modern neuroscience investigates a field called psychoacoustics, the study of how sound influences the human brain. Low frequencies can induce anxiety or awe. Mid-range tones support speech clarity and emotional engagement. High frequencies sharpen attention or create discomfort depending on intensity. The builders of Tartarian temples appear to have understood these principles without formal science. They built environments where sound impacts the visitor deeply. The result is a psychological shift, a feeling of reverence, introspection, openness, or even slight disorientation. This may have been intentional. Perhaps the architects designed these spaces to prepare the mind for ritual or teaching. Perhaps they understood that a resonant environment could open the listener to deeper learning. Or perhaps the resonance was itself the lesson. But resonance affects more than the mind. It affects the body. Scientists know that sound waves travel through water more efficiently than through air. The human body is mostly water. Thus, vibrations felt within these temples may have influenced internal systems, heartbeat, circulation, nerve activity. Visitors would not merely hear sound, they would feel it. They would resonate with the space. This creates a profound form of connection between human beings and architecture, one we have nearly forgotten in the...
3: 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Any phone numbers, websites, or contact information referenced during broadcast may have changed or may no longer be valid.
2: Modern era. Most contemporary buildings are acoustically dead. They muffle sound, absorb it, break it into meaninglessness. But Tartarian temples enliven sound. They amplify it. They magnify the human presence. Perhaps that was the point, to remind people that they are part of something larger. This brings us to a deeper question. What worldview produces architecture like this? A worldview where sound matters this much? A worldview where resonance is technology? A worldview where geometry is not abstract, but alive? Most modern societies separate knowledge into categories: physics, art, spirituality, engineering. But ancient civilizations often saw these domains as one. In many ancient traditions, sound was the origin of creation. The Om of India, the Logos of Greece, the word in Abrahamic texts, the primordial sound in Sufi cosmology. The idea that vibration precedes matter is widespread. If Tartaria inherited or developed such a worldview, then their architecture would reflect it. Their temples would be harmonic instruments of creation, not symbols, but functioning machines. Consider creation, not symbols, but functioning machines. Consider also how architecture influences

voices would feel profound, not because of belief alone, but because the environment physically shapes the participants' experience. Perhaps these temples were places where community coherence was strengthened through sound, a type of social technology, a harmonic unification. And yet, despite their sophistication, these structures are curiously absent from mainstream historical narratives. We are told that they are churches, mosques, synagogues, monasteries, or civic buildings. Yet their acoustic features serve none of these purposes. These features do not improve sermons. They do not help choirs. They do not support daily religious rituals. In fact, some of the acoustic properties, like whispering galleries, work against the purposes of organized religion, allowing private conversations to carry farther than intended. Many of the resonant cavities beneath floors would disrupt religious speech. So why are they there? The simplest answer. The religious layers came later. The resonant structures predate the religious functions assigned to them. The shell was inherited, the purpose forgotten, the acoustics misunderstood. This pattern repeats across countless sites. The original structure is built with harmonic precision, then later converted, modified, reinterpreted. The original purpose is lost, not through conspiracy, but through time. Yet, there may also be deliberate erasure at work. Across the past two centuries, many of these resonant features have been removed or compromised. Plastered walls, filled in chambers, new floors placed over vibrating stone slabs. Restoration projects that emphasize aesthetics over acoustics. Each modification pushes the building further away from its original function. Whether intentional or accidental, the result is the same. The technology is harder to detect, harder to study, harder to rediscover. Let us now consider the possibility that these temples served a scientific purpose, one involving the measurement or manipulation of natural frequencies. Modern geophysics identifies many vibrational patterns across the Earth: seismic waves, geothermal resonance, magnetic field oscillations. Could ancient architects have built structures to interface with these natural forces? A domed chamber with a resonant cavity beneath it could act as a giant sensor, detecting subtle shifts in the Earth's resonance. Such a space might amplify ground vibrations, making them audible or perceptible to trained practitioners. This would allow ancient cultures to predict earthquakes, track seasonal changes, or detect distant geological events. Another possibility is astronomical alignment. Many ancient cultures built structures aligned with the stars. But what if Tartarian temples were not just aligned spatially, but resonantly? The Earth itself resonates at different frequencies, depending on its position relative to the Sun and Moon. If the temples were tuned to these frequencies, they could have functioned as planetary monitors, giant instruments recording the vibrational state of the world. The idea seems fantastical until we remember that resonance-based measurement is a cornerstone of modern science, from spectroscopy to seismology. Perhaps ancient builders reached similar conclusions independently, using architecture instead of electronic instruments. Next, we must explore the possibility that resonance was used not only for measurement, but for interaction. Modern researchers experiment with acoustic levitation, using sound waves to lift objects. It is real, it is measurable, and it is replicable.
but scaling it to human proportions requires large resonant chambers and

0: intense vibrational control. Some ancient myths describe stones that floated into place during construction. Legends across the world speak of sound as a tool for shaping or moving matter. While these accounts are usually dismissed as metaphor, the acoustic properties of Tartarian temples invite a different interpretation. Perhaps the builders understood resonance well enough to use it in the manipulation of heavy materials. Not levitation in the magical sense, but vibrational assistance, reducing friction, altering weight distribution, or coordinating labor with harmonically synchronized tools. Another phenomenon worth examining is entrainment. When two oscillating systems interact, they tend to synchronize. This occurs in biology, physics, and chemistry. Fireflies flash in unison, pendulums align, brainwaves harmonize with external rhythms. In a resonant environment, human beings would naturally entrain to the dominant frequencies of the space. Over time, this could produce shared mental states, shared emotional experiences, or even shared intuition. Perhaps gatherings inside these temples were designed to synchronize groups, making decision-making easier, fostering unity, or creating moments of collective insight. This is not speculation. Modern studies show that synchronized chanting or music can align heartbeats and brainwaves among participants. Now, imagine such synchronization in a structure precisely tuned for it. Let us now explore the role of geometry. Throughout Tartarian architecture, sacred geometric patterns appear repeatedly. Circles, ellipses, spirals, hexagons. These shapes correspond to natural resonant patterns found in water, sand, and planetary motion. They also appear in cymatic experiments, where sound creates visible geometric shapes in vibrating media. If ancient builders observed these patterns, they may have encoded them into their architecture. A temple built on cymatic geometry would resonate naturally with certain frequencies. The architecture would become a physical representation of harmonic laws. Each wall, each dome, each arch would embody a resonance pattern. These patterns are not arbitrary. They appear across cultures and continents. They suggest a universal understanding of how vibration organizes matter. Modern physics calls this morphogenesis, the idea that form emerges from frequency. If Tartarian architects embraced this worldview, then their temples were not symbolic or decorative. They were scientific. They were tools for studying the relationship between vibration and form. Tools for interacting with the vibrational nature of reality. Consider the scale of these buildings. Many are enormous. Their domes rise tens of meters high. Their walls span vast distances without modern reinforcement. Their acoustic behavior depends on scale. Large spaces resonate differently than small ones. If these temples were designed to harness low frequencies, earth frequencies, they needed size, they needed volume, they needed mass. Only massive stone structures could handle the vibrational energy without collapsing. The materials were chosen for durability, resonance, and continuity. Granite, limestone, marble, stones that respond predictably to vibration. The architecture itself was the instrument. But now we must confront a final, unsettling question. If this technology was so advanced, why is it gone? Why do we not use resonance architecture today? Why are we rediscovering what others may have known centuries or millennia before us? There are several possibilities. One is simple loss. a catastrophe may have destroyed the culture that understood these principles. Knowledge can vanish quickly if the people who hold it are gone. Another possibility is misinterpretation. Later generations may have seen these structures as religious sites, not scientific instruments. Over time, ritual replaced research. Myth replaced method. The structures remained, but their purpose faded. A third possibility is suppression. There are times in history when knowledge threatens power. Control of sound, of consciousness, of resonance could offer significant influence. If a conquering power wanted to erase the knowledge of a previous civilization, they would silence its tools, rewrite its purpose, repurpose its structures. Acoustic temples could easily become churches or mosques, their original functions hidden beneath new narratives. Whatever the explanation, one truth remains. We are surrounded by the ruins of a forgotten technology. A technology based not on electricity, engines, or machines, but on vibration. A technology so elegant that it appears like art. A technology so subtle that it masquerades as architecture. A technology so powerful that its remnants still shape the world around them. And now, as we rediscover the science of resonance, as we study cymatics, as we explore acoustic levitation, as we map the vibrational patterns of the earth, these structures begin to speak again. They whisper through their walls. They hum through their chambers. They resonate with a message not yet fully understood. If we continue to study them, to measure them, to restore their acoustic properties, we may eventually uncover the full scope of their purpose. Perhaps they were healing centers. Perhaps they were energy generators. Perhaps they were scientific observatories. Perhaps they were consciousness amplifiers. Or perhaps they were all of these at once. Nodes in a vast network of harmonic technology. Whatever their purpose, the acoustic temples of Tartaria challenge our understanding of history. They invite us to consider the possibility that ancient civilizations were not primitive, but advanced in ways we have yet to comprehend. They remind us that sound is not just a sensation. It is a force, a tool, a gateway, and they hint that humanity may one day reclaim this knowledge, because the truth is simple. Nothing truly disappears. Knowledge may be buried, but it is never lost. It resonates through time, waiting for those who can hear it. And perhaps, in the silent chambers of these forgotten temples, the echoes of a lost civilization are waiting for us to listen once more.
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1: Welcome to the Audio Imaginarium. Come on in, weary traveler, hang your cloak on a peg, grab a stool, and come gather round the fire. There are stories to be told, and you are among friends. Ezra Levant is standing by to discuss his new book, China Virus, How Justin Trudeau's Pro-Communist Ideology is Putting Canadians in Danger. Coming up in Hour 2, Crop Circle filmmaker Patty Greer will be here. The summer of 2020 has been an interesting one in terms of Crop Circle formations, and Patty will give us an update. That's Hour 2. Why did Justin Trudeau wait so long to restrict flights from China? Why did his top healthcare bureaucrat tell us not to wear face masks? Why is there a loophole in Canada's quarantine laws for illegal border crossers at Wroxham Road? Why did the Liberals gather up Canada's medical equipment and ship it to China as a gift? And why on earth did Trudeau give $838,000 to the Wuhan Virology Institute? None of these strange facts seem to make sense. China Virus is Ezra Levant's new book, and it documents the comedy of errors that allowed the coronavirus to spread through our communities. But it also reports, in meticulous detail, the Trudeau family's obsession with China that goes back to Pierre Trudeau's support for the communist dictatorship. And China Virus warns that Trudeau, like his Chinese role models, is already trying to take advantage of the pandemic to seize further control in Canada, limiting parliament, restricting the media, and continuing the globalist agenda that got us into this trouble in the first place. Ezra Levant is a human rights activist, journalist, founder of Rebel News Network. His latest book is China Virus, How Justin Trudeau's Pro-Communist Ideology is Putting Canadians in Danger. Ezra Levant, welcome aboard. How are you?
2: Well, very well. Thanks for having me.
1: China Virus, How Justin Trudeau's Pro-Communist Ideology is Putting Canadians in Danger. Before we delve into the book itself, tell me about the status of the book, because I know it was banned at one point by Amazon, and then the ban was lifted, and I don't know if there was a second ban. What's going on?
2: Yeah, it's very strange. I mean, I wrote the book very quickly in April. I wanted to get out my reactions to the pandemic, in the middle of the pandemic. And we went to upload the book on April 23rd, if I am not mistaken. And we've done books with Amazon for years, best-selling books, most of them. So this was supposed to be as per usual, but they refused to upload the book. They wouldn't give details of why. They just said it contradicted, quote, official sources. But they never explained what that meant. The book doesn't give medical advice. It's not, you know, conspiracy theories about how the virus came or how to fix it. It's just a political book. It's a political book that talks about Justin Trudeau's connection to China. And, I mean, I talk about Dr. Theresa Tam, the public health officer. Anyways, for months, my lawyers kept writing to Amazon with no reply. And then suddenly, without explanation, they let the book go up for sale. Okay, well, it would have been courteous had they at least spoken to us. The book immediately roared up the bestseller list. I think it hit number two in paperback books in all of Canada and number one in ebooks. So this was a real hit. And then, just as quickly as they had permitted it, they banned it again with the exact same explanation again, that it contradicted official sources. Well, they had just said that, and then they had relented. So I was really confused by this, and so were readers, because we had shipped thousands of books, and then suddenly it was canceled. So I very quickly scurried to find a real bricks-and-mortar publisher, and we started printing copies of the book and selling it off our website. And then, 4 days later, I'm getting seasick from all these changes. Amazon, again, without explanation, re-uploaded the book. So it was banned twice and unbanned twice. And to this day, they are still selling it, but they have never explained themselves. They have never explained why they took it down or why they put it back up and why they did the whole thing twice. I take it as a badge of honor to be censored, because that tells me I'm talking about things that are spicy and interesting.
1: Right.
2: No one wants to ban a boring book.
1: Right. Have you, as a working journalist, as a veteran working journalist, have you ever witnessed anything like what's going on right now in terms of censorship and book banning and what's happening on social media, specifically regarding the coronavirus?
2: Well, I have been in the middle of censorship battles for more than a decade. You might recall that back in 2005, 2006, a Danish newspaper published a dozen cartoons of the Muslim prophet Mohammed.
1: Yes.
2: And that caused riots and censorship and murders. And back then I published a small magazine, a paper magazine. This was before the internet was really huge. And I got hit with a human rights complaint from the Alberta Human Rights Commission.
1: The Alberta
2: and
1: Report.
2: And I fought it for 3 years. Yeah, well, it was called the Western Standard. Ah. That's what our little magazine was. And they took us to, they investigated us and had a hearing. But then they dropped it before they made a ruling on it. They just dropped the case after 900 days of beating me up. But I felt like I won that battle. And shortly thereafter, the federal government repealed the censorship provision of the Federal Human Rights Act. So, I didn't have a full hearing in Alberta. They dropped it before the full hearing, but they had their investigation of me. And one of the things I did back then, Richard, is I recorded the human rights censor interrogating me.
1: I remember
2: about my
1: that
2: book,
1: yes.
2: And I put that on. Yeah, I put it on YouTube, and that was when YouTube was very young. 2008 was when I put it on the internet. And people weren't really used to blogs and YouTubes and PayPal and things like that back then. But that's what allowed me to fight back. The internet was the freest place in the world back then. Fast forward a dozen years, and the internet is not the freest place in the world anymore. It's, in fact, the front lines of censorship. And at least when I was fighting the Alberta Human Rights Commission, I could see my accuser face to face. I could see the government officials. I could hire lawyers. There was a process. Now, the censorship, as I described with Amazon, you don't even know who complained, what the complaint says. You don't know who is the judge. You don't have an opportunity to make a representation. It's all done secretly. Let me tell you one more thing I learned just a couple months ago, Richard. We talk about our foreign governments interfering with our Canadian elections. Well, I spoke with a young man who worked in Phoenix, Arizona, for a large company called Cognizant, and they're a contractor of Facebook. Facebook subcontracts to them the censorship of Facebook posts. So they have 1,500 people working in their Phoenix operation alone, three shifts a day, censoring 200 posts per day each. If my math is right, that's 300,000 little acts of censorship a day just out of their Phoenix office. And he told me they had a special handbook for Canada, including what you could or couldn't say about Jagmeet Singh, what you could or couldn't say about political issues like immigration. So you have no appeal, you have no hearing, you have no rule of law. Facebook has subcontracted some factory in Phoenix to pump out 300,000 censorship decisions a day, and specifically to target, in this case, Canada's 2019 election. So it's worse than ever, Richard. The censorship is worse than ever.
1: Right. And yet they're dusting off the old playbook. It's Russia, Russia, Russia again. Here we go again for the 2020 election. And I notice that Kamala Harris's former press secretary is now going to be in charge of censorship on Twitter, which is a rather interesting development.
2: Imagine if the shoe was on the other foot. Imagine if it was Trump's son-in-law who was now in charge of Twitter censorship. We'd see how unfair that is. So it is one-sided. But the fact that censorship happens at all is very concerning.
1: Indeed. Indeed. I wanted to talk about something that is a fairly recent development in terms of coronavirus in Canada. And that is, it's most troubling. This is a contract that the Liberal government has entered into with a vaccine manufacturer in China. I believe it's pronounced CanSino or CanSino Biologics. And they are now beginning trial 2, trial 3 stage development in conjunction with, I believe, a university in Halifax. They're going to be using Canadians as guinea pigs for this vaccine. Yeah. And this company has very close ties with the Chinese army. I'm not sure if you address that in the book. It may have come out after the book.
2: No, I absolutely do address that in the book. It's so weird. Trudeau signed a contract on behalf of the Canadian government with this company. I'm not sure if it's CanSino or CanSino, to, first of all, to pay them. And they are affiliated with the People's Liberation Army. So we're literally doing business with the dictatorship's army over there to fund their vaccine. And Canada's role, besides giving them money, is to provide citizens in Nova Scotia to be the human guinea pigs for this Chinese-made vaccine. I mean, I suppose, you know, if you're in Nova Scotia and you choose to do this with your eyes open, I don't suppose I'm going to tell you not to, but how is this a deal in Canadian interest? And by the way, it doesn't even give us guaranteed access to a vaccine if one is created. So I have no idea why we're doing business with the Chinese military. It's a terribly negotiated deal, even if you want the deal. And I think that, you know, would you take a made in China vaccine for this virus that was hastily rushed through with all the cover-ups and deceptions of this Chinese Communist Party? I wouldn't trust the Chinese Communist Party about anything, let alone anything related to the virus. The idea of jabbing a needle into my arm with some quickly cooked up Chinese vaccine, I just can't picture doing it. And yet we know that Trudeau has ordered 37 million syringes for Canadians, which just happens to work out for one syringe for every man, woman, and baby. I'm worried that the public health theater that we're all going through now is conditioning us for a mandatory vaccine. And I'm not an anti-vaxxer. I mean, I think that if you go in with your eyes open and if it's a well-tested vaccine that, you know, deals with a terrible, terrible illness, I'm supportive of vaccines. But this Wuhan virus has been so overblown. The death toll in Canada, I mean, we don't want anyone to die, but the annual death toll of flus and pneumonias is about 8,500 a year in Canada. Well, that's almost exactly how many have died from this latest virus. It is no out of the ordinary. It doesn't affect young people. The idea that there would be a mandatory vaccine rushed out hastily by China that we all have to jab into our arms because 9,000 people passed away is insane. It's not even actually a pandemic. If you are a senior in a senior's home with a do not resuscitate, do not revive order, yeah, I'd be terrified about this thing. But anyone else, anyone under 50, it's not even a thing.
1: Right, right. I mean, how many cases of H1N1 did we have? How many deaths? And yet we didn't suffer this self-inflicted wound of shuttering the economy.
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1: Which may have, in fact, done irreparable harm. I can't imagine how we're going to dig ourselves out from a $350 billion deficit. Let's go back to February. This was another curious one where, although it was very early on in the game, I think Canada had yet to record any deaths from COVID-19, but and in China, something like 14,000 deaths, perhaps. Canada suddenly decides to ship 16 tons of personal protection equipment, masks and gowns and so forth, to China. 16 tons. What's going on there?
2: It makes no sense. Makes no sense, other than, if you look at it, I mean, and this is really the thrust of the book, is I call it China virus, how Justin Trudeau's pro-communist ideology is putting Canadians in danger. And I really look at the long-standing ties, or love affair, really, that Trudeau has with communist China. And that's the only way that makes sense, because remember, it's not just bizarre to give away our protection in the middle of a pandemic to the country that actually manufactures so much personal protective equipment. I mean, why would we send it back? Why wouldn't we keep our emergency stockpiles? There's a lot of questions of why we would give away our insurance policy anyways. But remember, China still has two Canadian hostages, Michael Spavor and Michael Kovrig, who were illegally detained, held in conditions that can be equated to torture. The lights never turned off in their room. They were held without charge for more than a year. Why would you be so loving to a dictatorship that has kidnapped two of your citizens?
1: Right.
2: Why would you give away your good stuff? And it just never stops. And you'll remember that when Trudeau ran for the leadership of his own party, he was at a fundraiser. And he was asked, what country do you most admire? And he said, China. And there are many things to admire about China. I admire many things about China. I admire their history, their art, their food, their architecture, their language, their people. There's so many things to admire about China. But Trudeau didn't say that. He said their basic dictatorship. He used those words. I admire China for its, quote, basic dictatorship. The worst thing, the most odious thing about China is the one thing he loved. And it's not just him. His brother, Alexandra, Sasha Trudeau, actually published a pro-China book. That's fine. But who published that book? He could get any publisher in the world. I mean, you're Sasha Trudeau. You're the brother of the prime minister. Your personality in your own right. Who did he go to publish that book? The Chinese dictatorship. They published it as a government publication. Pure propaganda. Alexander Trudeau, Justin's brother, his foreign policy advisor for his leadership race, published a pro-China book with the dictatorship. That's not even a book anymore. This whole family is in love with China.
1: Right,
2: there's nothing China can do to deter. And they come by it honestly. Their father, Pierre Trudeau, went to China during the Cultural Revolution, the Great Leap Forward, I mean, went to China during Mao's reign of terror and fell in love with the place, just like Pierre Trudeau fell in love with Stalinist Russia. It's deeply troubling how into the Communist Party of China Trudeau is. It's just like his love for Castro. It's very strange.
1: Well, yeah, I want to delve into that certainly as the hour unfolds. Ezra Levant is with us, of course, the founder of Rebel News, and his latest, China Virus, how Justin Trudeau's pro-communist ideology is putting Canadians in danger. And you mentioned Michael Kovig and Michael Spavor, who are languishing in prison. It's going on 2 years, I think, now. And also, there are three Canadian citizens that were recently sentenced to death in China. And I don't know what the outcome of that will be. But as you say, regardless, Trudeau and the Liberals continue to cozy up to the Chinese regime. Then there's Huawei. Now, this isn't directly related to coronavirus, but it is a possible threat to national security, and that certainly poses a potential danger to Canadians. And now Canada stands alone among the Five Eyes. This is this intelligence pooling agency, along with New Zealand, Australia, the United States, and America, our staunchest allies. We stand alone in not banning Huawei and their 5G equipment. Go ahead.
2: I think it's a real problem. I mean, because of China's totalitarian approach to the internet, I mean, they've had the great firewall of China for years. They want to cut their people off from the world and use the internet as a surveillance device. I mean, in the past, you had to plant a listening device on someone. You had to bug an office or a car. No need to anymore. People carry the listening device on them. It's called their phone. And so in China, they've perfected the total surveillance state, where everything you do is connected. What you surf, what you read, your banking, your emails, it's all connected. And they have a system they call social credit. You get points for good behavior and demerits for bad behavior. So they need that total internet, cell phone, financial transaction system to track you. So they don't have to plant a listening device on you. You've decided to carry it around with you. And under Chinese law, companies like Huawei and every internet company must allow a continuous, unfettered, total access to the People's Liberation Army and their security services. So anything that passes through China is lawfully, according to their dictatorship's laws, read, copied, databased by the Chinese police. So imagine letting a company rooted in China, their prize flagship company that, by the way, was built in part by hacking Nortel, Canada's once high-tech darling, Imagine letting them into your country, into your 911 phone system, into your, you know, automatic, you know, driverless cars, into your every, and 5G, which will be a high speed, high broadband internet that will allow so many things like self-driving cars. Imagine if you gave that control to the Chinese Communist Party. That, why would you do that? And so you mentioned the Five Eyes. Those are the closest allies: Canada, U.S., Australia, New Zealand, U.K. We're the only country left that's still saying, yeah, we'll consider Huawei. It makes no sense. And by the way, this is not a partisan thing. Of course, the Republicans are against this, but I might remind you that Susan Rice, who is Barack Obama's national security advisor, she met with the CBC and basically pleaded to the Canadian, to Trudeau, don't do this. It's not a right-wing, left-wing thing. It's a why would you hand over all communications to China thing.
1: Right, right. And then we have, I guess you could call them sort of the Huawei of airport security. And this is another Chinese government-owned firm. I believe it's pronounced Nuketech or Nuketech. They were just given a $6.8 million contract to supply security equipment, things like X-rays, for Canada's embassies and consulates around the world. Again, just a total mind-blowing stunt, really.
2: Yeah, I mean, I remember when the United States was building an embassy in Moscow decades ago, and they let Russian contractors do the work, and they had to demolish the embassy because it was completely riddled with listening devices, because obviously the Russian construction workers embedded those in the embassy. It was ridiculous that they didn't bring in American laborers. Imagine doing the same thing for all your embassies and our airports. There was that contract to a Chinese firm for that. Why would you invite a country that is your enemy? And by the way, that's not me casting aspersions. Xi Jinping, the president of China, says they are at war with the West. It's not a shooting war, although occasionally it becomes that. They had a skirmish with India recently. They threaten Taiwan constantly. They're using police in Hong Kong. They're threatening the South China Seas. But President Xi Jinping says he's at war with the West, war by other means, cyber attacks, industrial espionage. Imagine saying, hey, no problem. Why don't we put you, our self-declared enemy, in charge of our sensitive information and security? I don't get it. It makes no sense.
1: China virus, how Justin Trudeau's pro-communist ideology is putting Canadians in danger. More when we come back.
0: This is no place for the naive or the faint-hearted. The Conspiracy Show with Richard Serrett from Zoomer Radio.
1: 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You are done. We're back with Ezra Levant, Rebel News. The book is China Virus, How Justin Trudeau's Pro-Communist Ideology is Putting Canadians in Danger. Right, at least for now, it's available on Amazon. Maybe they'll go for the trifecta and ban it a third time. But if people don't want to go through Amazon, you said that they could order it through the website. They go to rebelnews.com, I guess, and it's a link there.
2: Yeah, we have a special website for the book called ChinaVirusBook.com. And we've stopped printing it ourselves now that Amazon is doing it, because it's a little easier to handle the shipping and all that through Amazon. I mean, they really do take care of everything, and that's the problem. So many books are sold on Amazon. It has like 90% of the ebook market in the world, for example, that when they ban you, good luck. It's like being banned from the town square, banned from the English language. I mean, you can't do business if you aren't on Amazon. But and by the way, I'm still curious what official it was that banned us. Was it an official of the Canadian government, an Amazon official, a health official, maybe the World Health Organization, maybe China itself? They never said who this official was. And since when can you not criticize or disagree with officials? I mean, if you go on Amazon right now, you can buy a copy of Hitler's book, Mein Kampf, or Mao's Little Red Book. Why did they feel that those are fine, but they had to ban this little book? I don't get it.
1: Interesting. You mentioned former Liberal MP and ambassador to China, John McCallum. He was basically begging the Chinese officials not to hurt the Liberals' chances of re-election. Was that the last election or the 2015 election?
2: You know what? I think that was 2019. I'd have to double check. I have half a chapter on John McCallum in the book. There's so many things about him that are a head scratcher. For example, when he was in opposition there under Stephen Harper, he took $73,000 worth of free trips and gifts from the Chinese government. $73,000? How often was he there? And why would a foreign dictatorship believe he was worth that kind of investment? By the way, it wasn't illegal for him to do that. He was proud of it. When he started talking about Canada-China relations, he said his motto was more, more, more. As in, he would take any deal offered. He didn't care how lopsided or bad it was. There was a moment there, like, you can disagree with Donald Trump, and there's a lot of personality reasons that people don't like him. But at the end of the day, America is America, whether you're a Democrat, a Republican, a liberal, or a conservative. And Canada, the United States, are close friends and allies. But John McCallum, as ambassador, said this, and just think about this. He said that Canada has more in common with China under Xi Jinping than with America under Donald Trump.
1: My word. He said
2: that, and I think he believed it. But just put aside Trump. I mean, language, culture, music, history, law, sports, music, food, vacations. I mean, just in real life, it makes no sense. But morally and historically and culturally, he actually thinks a totalitarian dictatorship halfway across the world that treats its own people so poorly is more like us than America, even if you don't like Trump. He believed that, and he acted that way. And it's insane to me that we're actually still giving foreign aid to China, either the first or the second richest country in the world, depends on how you measure. It has the most foreign currency reserves in the world. It is $3 trillion U.S. just sitting in the bank, and we're sending them foreign aid. In fact, in March, Trudeau gave an $838,000 grant to the Wuhan Institute of Virology to do more research. That's literally in the city of Wuhan. Why are we giving money to them? And what foreign aid to communist China? I bet you most Canadians don't even know we do that.
1: I would venture to agree with you. You know, I delve into conspiracies and so forth, but it does have all the hallmarks of the Manchurian candidate. Are the Liberals alone in this? Are there, the Conservatives equally guilty under Harper, under Mulroney? Did we have the same sort of relationship with China, or is this unique to the Liberals?
2: I think every Western leader has been soft on China because, partly for good reasons, they were hopeful that China was reforming and becoming more liberal, and also because the business CEOs kept saying, oh, don't mess it up. We want to invest. We want to get rich off the Chinese market. And by the way, I don't know if that actually ever happens. I don't know if companies get rich selling stuff to China, because China has a lot of tariffs on us. I mean, for example, there's a conversation right now, should we ban the Chinese app called TikTok? If you know anyone under 20, you know what TikTok is. It's like a karaoke dance music app. The kids love it. It's the number two most downloaded app in the world on both iPhones and Androids. There's security issues with that app. But China has banned Facebook. China has banned Twitter. So why should we allow Chinese companies to get rich in America and Canada when they won't allow our companies to get rich there? But all these CEOs keep hoping they'll be able to sell to China, and they have the ear of politicians. And, you know, I think the business community was blinded by money. And so they, between the business community being blinded by money and Chinese ambassadors saying, hey, we're slowly getting better, I think liberal, conservative, Republican, Democrat, everyone turned the blind eye. And it's only with Donald Trump getting tough with China on currency manipulation and one-sided tariffs and dumping products like steel, and then this virus, I think finally Trump is calling out China, and it's a good thing. And by the way, I think that Canadians would be shocked to learn that almost 90% of our medicine comes from China. So many important supply chains come from China. How do you feel about that? I'm not even talking about quality concerns. I'm saying, from a security point of view, how do you feel about the fact that we have given a country that regards itself as at war with us, given them tremendous power over key industries? You know what Japan has done? The government of Japan has said to their companies, if you bring your factories back from China, we, the government, will actually pay the cost of moving back home. They think it's so critically important from a security point of view and financially that they think it's worth it. And I think the same is true. Why would we let China make so much high-tech stuff from a security point of view? And what, can Canadians and Americans not make Apples and Macintoshes and cell phones and TVs, or at least get it out of China, make them in Korea or Taiwan or India? We've got to be careful. I think in my book, I talk about three different approaches to China. How should we deal with them? Should we deal with them like we dealt with Nazi Germany? Should we deal with them like we dealt with Soviet Union? Should we deal with them like we dealt with South Africa under apartheid? Well, we can't go to war with China. They're a nuclear superpower. The Russian analogy is not bad, a Cold War, but the thing is, we have so many economic ties with China that we didn't have with the Soviets. I think we have to take a little bit of the South African approach, which is we have to morally speak out, condemn China for its human rights violations, and extricate ourselves where we can. For example, why should the sons and daughters of extremely rich and corrupt Communist Party officials in Beijing, why should they be sent to our universities, especially U of T and the University of British Columbia? Thousands and thousands of privileged kids of these dictators get to come to Canada for school. Why?
1: I agree. I might take even a harder stance than the South African model you propose. It might be a timing issue. We're not maybe prepared to take a truly hard line because our economies are linked. But, you know, you mentioned the human rights abuses and forcibly harvesting organs from political prisoners and running concentration camps. And I mentioned three Canadian citizens recently sentenced to death. And the two Michaels continue to languish in prison. I just think it's reprehensible that it seems to be not only business as usual, but the Liberal government seems to be putting their foot on the accelerator. Let's take another quick time out. We'll come back with Ezra Levant and continue to discuss China virus, how Justin Trudeau's pro-communist ideology is putting Canadians in danger. Stay with us.
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1: Let's go back to the late 90s. There was a CSIS investigation of this cozy relationship between the liberals and powerful people inside China. Project Sidewinder, I think it was around 97 that CSIS launched this investigation. Whatever happened to that?
2: I think that for years we've known the Chinese government and Chinese spies have been active in Canada. I mean, more than a decade. I remember the head of CSIS said there were, like a decade ago, said there were 1,000 active Chinese spies here. And I think everyone was afraid to talk about it, partly because everyone was relieved the Cold War with the Soviets was over. Do we really need to get back into that stressful mindset? Can't we just pretend we don't see it? Partly, you could be accused of racism. And partly, like I say, there's so many people who said, well, you know, these foreign students, like there's a lot of Chinese nationals who come here. I mean, there's different aspects to the Chinese threat. There's industrial espionage, there's military espionage, there's suppressing democracy activists, Falun Gong, activist Tibetans here in Canada. There's a whole bunch of different parts of it. There's the Confucius Institute, which is like a propaganda outfit of the kind. There's a whole bunch of things China is doing here. And for so long, it was just easier to look the other way. I mentioned some of the reasons. But now China's baring its teeth a bit more. We see that with Hong Kong. Look how brutally they're undermining Hong Kong. So I think finally people have the courage to talk about it. Stephen Harper talked about it a little bit when he wanted to bring in rules stopping the sale of the oil sands to Chinese state-run companies. But I think generally our spy agencies were under-resourced and were sort of told, don't be politically incorrect. Don't talk about this uncomfortable subject. Our official policy is, as John McCallum always said, more, more, more. So I think that police and CSIS were frustrated. And even now, I mean, to give you a small example, François-Philippe Champagne, Trudeau's foreign minister, until about a month ago, he had a $1.2 million mortgage with the Bank of China, which is a state-run bank. And his excuse for getting that mortgage is so bizarre. He said, well, I had a condo in London, England, and it was the only way I can get a mortgage. That's just not true. London, England probably has more banks per square foot than any other place in the world. And according to the amount of mortgages issued, Bank of China was ranked 53rd in London. Like, you had to go through 52 other banks before you found something as obscure as Bank of China. Why would François-Philippe Champagne, Canada's foreign minister, take a $1.2 million loan from the government of China, really? And why would he maintain that? As an MP, as a foreign minister, he disclosed it, and no one said a thing. The RCMP were fine with it. CSIS was fine with it. Trudeau was fine with it. The Ethics Commissioner was fine with it. It wasn't until there was a news story about it about 2 months ago that he finally got a new mortgage. But that just shows that everyone thought, well, yeah, this is normal now. We're in the pocket of China now, and don't make a fuss about it now. In fact, instead of complaining about François-Philippe Champagne getting $1 million loan from China, you should get one too. So I think it's hard to get into a warlike footing. No one wants a war. But Xi Jinping says we're in war.
5: Right, precisely. I was mentioning Project Sidewinder, and there was some concerns at that time about the cozy relationship between Power Corp and a certain Chinese investment company, which is alleged to have been founded by basically Chinese mafia from China, and also the mob in Hong Kong. And Power Corp, of course, one of the senior managers, John Ray, the brother of Bob Ray. He was a Liberal campaign co-chair, and Bob Ray was interim leader at one point. Do you get into Power Corp at all? And because that is a powerful a company in this country.
2: Yeah. Well, and of course, the head of Power Corp just happens to be the son-in-law to Jean Chrétien, the former prime minister. And of course, Chrétien was very friendly to China. And it was very unseemly, I think, that mere weeks after Chrétien stepped down as prime minister, I mean weeks, I don't mean months, he immediately went to work as a lobbyist for Chinese interests. And I've got to think he was thinking about that when he was still sitting as the prime minister. Like, you don't just suddenly become a Chinese lobbyist a few weeks after stepping down. Now, Sidewinder, I mean, that's 20 years old now. And even back then, winning influence with Canadian politicians, stealing high-tech secrets, laundering money, the triads. So if that was a problem enough that CSIS and the RCMP were looking into it literally more than 20 years ago, well, imagine how far that is now. Because not only is China so much richer now, there are so many more Chinese nationals here. And I'm not talking about people who are culturally Chinese who come here and want to be proud, loyal Canadians, love our freedom, don't like the dictatorship, and really think of Canada as their home. I'm talking about people who are still controlled or operated, or their heart is still back with the Chinese Communist Party. And unfortunately, that exists. So the problems in Sidewinder not only were not dealt with, but they're so far advanced. And imagine, forget about just little crime rings and money laundering. Imagine if you legally gave $1.2 million to the foreign minister and $73,000 in free trips to John McCallum. I mean, they're not even hiding what they do anymore. It's crazy.
5: Back with more in a moment. My name is Richard Serrett. Don't go away.
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5: Ezra, again, let us know how we can get a copy of China Virus.
2: Thanks. You can go to ChinaVirusBook.com, and you can see the different links there, including Amazon, or you can just go to Amazon directly. We're no longer selling it ourselves, which we did briefly when the book was banned. But I recommend Amazon. It's probably the quickest, fastest way to get it.
5: I want to go back to the coronavirus for a moment, and I'm remembering comments by Health Minister Patty Hajdu when reporters were questioning, I guess, our seemingly over-dependence on information coming out of China regarding the coronavirus, and she said something to the effect, questioning China's coronavirus information is like promoting a conspiracy theory.
2: Yeah.
5: That was rather bizarre, too, and nobody seemed to follow up on that.
2: Yeah, I mean, she was asked a question about how trustworthy is the Chinese info, and she pushed back so hard, harder even than the Chinese government, which has admitted belatedly that they weren't forthcoming. It was like the Soviet Union covering up Chernobyl, how the Chinese communists covered up the Wuhan virus. But the way she lashed out, and a few days later, a Chinese state journalist in Canada tweeted praise to her, which is not normally what reporters do. But of course, if you're working for the state media in China, you're not really a reporter. It's propaganda. So it's so weird to see the Communist Party praise Patty Hajdu and other liberal politicians. You know, Canadian politicians should work in the Canadian interest. We don't really want foreign leaders to praise our people because you start to think, well, why are they so happy with us? Did we lose out in some deal or negotiation? But when a foreign dictatorship heaps praise on your health minister, that's time to say, whoa, we're seriously off track if that's where we're getting praise from. I don't know. I just think that the real problem, I mean, Patty Hajdu is eminently unqualified. The former health minister, Jane Philpott, perhaps the most effective cabinet minister in Canada at the time. She was sacked by Trudeau because she sided with Jody Wilson-Raybould over the SNC scandal. So he put in Patty Hajdu, who, you know, I'm not disparaging graphic designers, which is what Patty Hajdu was before becoming an MP. That's not really a qualification. So I don't think Patty Hajdu is a real decision maker, but Theresa Tam is. And I have a whole chapter in the book about Theresa Tam. She's Canada's public health officer. But at the same time, and talk about conspiracy theories being right out in the open, this is a conspiracy fact. During the entire time she's been Canada's public health officer, she has also worked for the United Nations World Health Organization, which is controlled by Dr. Tedros Adhanom, the Ethiopian politician backed by China. So it's a China-dominated UN agency that helped cover up the Wuhan virus in the early days. And Theresa Tam works for them. So if there's a contradiction in interests, if there's a conflict, how does Theresa Tam manage that? Who does she side with? Well, the answer is she has sided with the World Health Organization every step of the way. And that is not a Canadian public health officer. She helped toe the World Health Organization line to Canada's detriment. She used the World Health Organization line that to be concerned about this pandemic back in January was racist. And I just don't know how you can work for a country and work for the UN at the same time, because those are conflicting interests. And she has been wrong on literally everything. But I'll never forget the fact that her first response to the pandemic was to call people who were simply concerned racist, even though, by the way, many of the early people concerned about it were Chinese Canadians because they were following the news back in China. They were concerned. They wanted some quarantines. Theresa Tam called them racist. I'll never forget that. I'll never forgive that.
5: Right, right. And Derek Sloan, conservative leadership candidate, took a lot of heat for suggesting that she should be fired. And he, of course, was also labeled a racist for questioning her loyalty. I want to ask you about also the banning of flights. Now, interestingly enough, Donald Trump took a lot of heat because very early on, he took a very proactive measure and banned flights from China, and was roundly criticized by the Democrats for that, although Anthony Fauci later praised him, saying that early action probably saved, you know, who knows how many lives. What is this? Did Canada ever ban flights from China?
2: No. In fact, every single day, flights from China have... No. In fact, every single day, flights from China have continued to arrive. And for about...

0: Canadaplanes.com. You can literally track the planes coming from China to Canada. They never stopped, not for one single day. And David would go every single day. And for months, he would ask people, was there any screening? Did you get your temperature taken? And they said, not only did they say no, but most of the passengers said they wish they had. I remember some of the interviews he did. One fella said he was coming back, I think, from Madagascar, and it had been through four airports. And everywhere he had a temperature screening except for Canada. Now, I think finally, now that it's August, they're taking temperature. Well, the pandemic's over. Now, look, I don't know if quarantines would have stopped things or taking temperature would have stopped things. I got to think it would have slowed it down. But what's so crazy to me is that the pandemic peaked mid-April, if you look at number of cases and number of deaths. So the first case in Canada was January 25th. It ramped up. Mid-April was its highest height. Then May it declined. June, July, we're in August now. It's over statistically. It really is over. There are provinces that don't have a new case for days running. But only now we're bringing in temperature testing at airports. Only now we're bringing in mandatory masks. And I just don't get it. We didn't do any of these things when the virus was at its height. We're doing them now, and they're saying that the vaccine could be mandatory. Why is this all happening now that it's all over? That, I think, is the next chapter that's going to be even more interesting, how Justin Trudeau seized the power through this pandemic to violate civil liberties and spend money and tax and borrow in ways he never would have dreamt possible 6 months ago.
1: Well, is this going to be, this will be a final question, but do you think or do you anticipate that the Liberals' handling of COVID-19 will be an election issue, and who knows when that election will be?
0: Well, I don't think it's going to be, because I haven't seen the other parties show any courage in criticizing Trudeau. A few things on spending and trying to seize powers in Parliament, but I haven't seen a general opposition to any of his lockdowns. And by the way, a lot of that's happened at the provincial level too. I think politicians are terrified to speak out against anything because they'll be called, oh, you just want to kill people. I mean, it's so easy to err on the side of overreaction and caution. In the United States, there's more opposition to it. But if you look at the worst of it, I mean, Trudeau had one job, secure the borders. He failed. But the provinces and the cities are the ones who have these absurd lockdowns and mask bylaws. And you don't see a lot of opposition there. The mandatory vaccine, that's probably going to come from Justin Trudeau if it comes. I'm worried that we don't have a voice articulating a thoughtful response. I'm not talking about a knee-jerk response, opposing for opposing's sake, just asking critical accountability questions. I haven't seen that during the pandemic, certainly not from the federal conservatives. I lean to the right, as you can tell. But I have not seen, other than Derek Sloan, who you mentioned earlier, I have not seen much criticism in the Federal Conservative Party for how the government has handled things. And that makes me scared for civil liberties.
1: How do we subscribe to Rebel News, Ezra?
0: Thanks very much. 90% of our videos are free. 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We've got 1.35 million YouTube subscribers, so people seem to like it. For people who can't get enough, at rebelnews.com you can subscribe to our paywall shows, which is like a TV style show every night. So we like to tell the other side of the story, that it's a little bit like your show, to talk about things that are a little bit dissident, zig where the other guys zag. We believe that there's another side to every story, so we share that with you, and I'm so glad that you are one of the few voices willing to tell a contrarian story, because I don't want a country made up of think-alikes. So I thank you for being a bit of a dissident, and thanks for having me on today.
1: Thank you again, Ezra.
0: Thank you.
1: Crop Circle filmmaker Patty Greer is next. 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
1: Thanks for inviting me into your home, long-haul truck, RV, camper, taxi, your parents' well-appointed rec room with the simulated wood paneling, electric fireplace, and the painting of dogs playing poker, your loft, that greasy spoon just off the interstate, and your cabin in the woods. 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

0: Summer in the world of crop circles. This summer, a mysterious crop circle formation appeared in Wiltshire, England that looks very much like the coronavirus. In another incident, a crop circle in England formed around a tree. Paddy Greer is one of the most devoted crop circle filmmakers and researchers today, having produced 8 full-feature crop circle films in 10 years that received 8 prestigious awards, including 5 EBEs at the International UFO Congress. Her films offer unrelenting evidence and explosive footage of crop circles being produced by spinning plasma balls of light. Paddy's conclusion after producing 8 UFO films and working closely with Penny Kelly, the real lab partner of the great scientist William Levengood, for the final 16 years of his life, is that crop circles are produced by counter-rotating spinning plasma vortices coming out of the Earth. They're not coming from the sky. Paddy is also the co-owner and media relations director of C60 Evo, which manufactures and distributes ESS-60, the consumable form of carbon-60, a known antiviral, antibacterial, anti-inflammatory, and powerful antioxidant. Hey, Paddy, welcome back to The Conspiracy Show. How are you?
1: I am wonderful down here in Boulder, Colorado, hiding away in the woods. And you, up there in Canada?
0: Well, steady as she goes. Things are slowly opening up here, but who knows what's around the corner. Things are just changing minute by minute, it seems. It turns out this was a very busy, or is shaping up to be, a very busy summer in terms of crop circles. I wanted to ask you about this one that a lot of people are making a fuss about, and it's a crop circle with a tree smack dab in the middle. Have you ever seen anything like that before?
1: Actually, no. That was kind of an unusual formation, and whoever flew over got the sun at just the right angle, so you could really appreciate the size of the tree in the middle of the formation. But as much as I love to say most crop circles are real, as I look at the aerial view of that formation, and I'm sorry to be a little meticulous here, but the bottom right circle is not consistent with the size of the other three, the satellite circles. So when I see a crop circle, if I'm not there in England or in Hungary or Poland, wherever they show up, I'm not going to really be able to tell you if it's real or not. But if I'm in it, I can definitely tell you if it's real or not. So this one in particular, I'm not there in England this summer, but I'm looking at the aerial photos enough to see the imperfections of the sacred geometry, of the perfect mathematics. And in a real crop circle, typically, they are meticulous until it rains or a bunch of people walk on it and stomp down the wheat where it's no longer perfect. But this one, it appears to be man-made to me.
0: Right. And it's very simple. I mean, it seems to me that crop circles are getting more and more intricate, fractals and very complex geometric designs, and quite beautiful. And this one is very, almost rudimentary. So that might also be a tip-off. I don't know.
1: Well, you know, the only crop circle that people know about, of course, I have 2 in my films, but the only one that where they actually filmed the balls of light laying a crop circle down in seconds is called Oliver's Castle. And it's actually very simple, like this one. It's a center circle with a few satellite circles around it. And that one was historic because, even though they want to debunk it, my final film, Crop Circle Diaries, proved without a shadow of a doubt that the scientists were lying. And it was, in fact, real balls of light creating a crop circle. So simple doesn't mean anything to me, but meticulous does. And humans are generally sloppy when it comes to boards and ropes and a couple of beers, or boards and ropes and a bunch of cameras. And, you know,
0: right.
1: People have not been able to prove that they can make a flawless sacred geometry crop circle, even when they stake it out days before and aren't seen in the middle of the night stomping down the wheat. But when you're in it, there's no doubt, unless you're not sensitive at all or not feeling your body, but the little teeny hairs on my girl arms stand up. And it happens to me about 10 feet before I get to the actual crop circle. So I know that I'm close, because all of a sudden it's like the tingles, the tickle on the top of the head, and all of the little hairs on my body are not going down like normal gravity. They're going up. Yeah, it's shocking how charged the real crop circles are. And I would say more than 90% of the ones I was in, and I was in more than 100 over my 10 years of filming in England, that most of them were, in fact, very real to me.
0: And this one's in Wiltshire, this one, which is kind of crop circle central, right? I mean, that's traditionally a very busy area for crop circles.
1: Well, that's a great lead up to what I want to talk about, which is that, yes, Wiltshire, England, Somerset, Avebury, the Avebury Stone Circle, Stonehenge, Glastonbury, all the sacred sites, all the dull, what are they called? Dull, where they bury the bones of the ancestors. And for thousands of years, people used to walk across Europe to come to these sacred sites in southern England, Wiltshire, England. So the area over the hundreds of years, perhaps eons, has been a gathering place for sacred energy and higher dimensional work. Thus, Stonehenge, thus the Avebury Stone Circle, plopped right down there. And between sacred sites, if we mapped it out from the air, which includes ancient churches, big burial grounds, if you do a line between each sacred site to the next, what we have is a map called ley lines. And it's the lay of the energy field connected to those other sacred sites. And so in southern England, it was like a spider web. There were so many places to choose from. But the bottom line is, which most people still don't realize because my movies are still somewhat hidden, the crop circles are not coming out of the air. They're not coming from spaceships flying over or aliens walking on the earth and zapping the field. They're actually, it's been proven, and I have films of it being proven in Crop Circle Diaries, that plasma vortices are coming out of the earth in pairs, and they're spinning fields of energy. And they have different layers of different frequencies that create very specific patterns on the ground. And what most people don't realize is that crop circles coming out of the earth are actually coming from a true consciousness, which is the mother herself. The mother earth is a living being. And we forget this, that, you know, as we grow hair, she grows trees. As we grow little teeny hairs on our arms, she grows plants and forests, and she's alive. And no matter what we've done to her over the years, the fracking, the drilling, the chemtrails, the tractors and buildings and basements and, you know, all the ridiculous things that humans have done, the earth is still working with us, which is such a beautiful gift. But what's interesting to me in knowing without a doubt that crop circles are coming out of the conscious, living earth is that energetically, when I was filming from 2006 to 2016, the farmers were wonderful. The crappies were everywhere. And we had a research center that was a party. I mean, it wasn't drinking, drugging. It was comparing notes about what just happened in the last formation and what we experienced. And then there's a map where you stick a push pin if you found a new one, and then all of us run out to the new one. So there was a real camaraderie in Wiltshire, England, when I was filming. I was there for the peak. I mean, it was by July, this July, we already had 16 crop circles this July. August is just beginning. We have 4. But this whole year, from January to May, we had 6. And then in June, 9. So July getting 16 was a real build. And August is just starting. But there have been some incredibly, I'm going to use the term facetiously, novel crop circles. Because in the beginning of this year, May, God, when did that one happen? Let me find it. It was in early May. And it happened in Wiltshire, England. And it was a splat virus that extended out with a long neck. This was early in the season. This was the mother, in my opinion, the earth herself telling us, here it comes. And bam, we were already in it by May. But the earth herself gave us the message, which was a crop circle of a virus. Right. It was like blatant.
0: Yeah, it's very different than most crop circles I've seen. And I've just seen photographs, mostly aerial photographs. But this, yes, it looks just like a kind of a representation of the coronavirus. And it's not like a fractal or a very precise geometric form. I mean, it's symmetrical and so forth, but it's, I don't know, how would you describe it? We're on radio. Just how would you describe what this thing looks like?
1: I don't even know how to describe it, but people should look up virus crop circle 2020 and they will see a picture of it. The field was very green and it had a lot of elements within the splat of a formation, but it wasn't like a round ball virus like we're used to seeing on TV. It was the round ball filled with all these inside elements of obviously bad things, but then it had this long neck that went out. So it was like extended. So basically to me, it said a virus that has been augmented. That's what I saw. So what's interesting is that the epicenter since the 1980s, we have had obviously most of the crop circles in Wiltshire, England, forever. And that's why I was explaining the ley lines and this massive energy field in Wiltshire. But the reason I quit filming there, pretty much 2014, the farmers started getting warned by the local government. The bottom line is, I'm just going to say it, if you want your monthly money for your farm, you will mow out the crop circle tomorrow morning if it comes today.
0: Wow.
1: Like what? So we started seeing the crop circles disappear. We started seeing the nice farmers. Some of them even put out a little tip jar that said, you know, leave us a pound or two to go in the formation to help us, you know, cover the cost of the wheat that we lost. And we would always do that. But then there'd always be some idiot that would steal the tip jar. And so they quit doing that. But ultimately, this infiltration started, in my opinion, 2014, 15, 16, of pretty much all, not the crop circles or UFO, but the whole field got infiltrated and the circus came to town. And all the greats, for some reason, died in a short period of time. I went through a very difficult situation, but I lived. And I think it's because I take C60. But I'm one of the only original ufologists that's still around. And what I saw was once the infiltration came in, and this is huge. This to me was proof positive that the Earth is conscious. When the farmers, when the military, when the energy all changed, she didn't react until 2019, last year. The epicenter moved to France. It was unbelievable. The whole summer, France, France, England, France, France, England. And then England kind of caught up. So I think it was 15 to 17 by the end of the summer. But France took the lead. So in my opinion, the Earth herself said, you know what? And her, one of her early formations last year was in Poland. Poland crop circle? But it was this beautiful yin-yang that's a paisley into a paisley. And then in the big bubble of the paisley, there's a ball. And they're perfectly balanced, black to white, white to black. On the other hand, the white one was completely outside the yin-yang formation. Only the black one existed. And that began 2019, which for me was like, Poland, number one. Number two, yin-yang with the male element outside of the power system. Very interesting message. And again, somebody else might see it completely differently. I've been reading them for 15 years now, crop circles. I kind of read them like a book, but again, it's only my perception. Doesn't mean I'm right.
0: Right.
1: It just means compared to the other ones I've seen, this one feels like this.
0: You mentioned France last year sort of taking the lead or becoming the new epicenter. And there was an interesting one this July in mm-hmm. France. It's a giant Templar sign, you know, yes. like the Knights Templar. Did you see this one?
1: I did. I loved it. July 12th. It was gorgeous. But it wasn't the first Templar. This summer, there were actually two. July 12th, there was one in France, and there was another one in, God, where was the other one? I think it was England, and it was a slightly different Templar cross, which I also call a Celtic cross. So we've had two of those this summer. And when I talk about the ley lines in France, which I didn't mention yet, most of them are on the Mother Mary path, like where her churches are, where people would go to worship Mary Magdalene across France. All these sacred sites are where we had the majority of crop circles last summer. And again, this is just my perception, but all 17 of them, in my opinion, looked like the same formation with slightly different elements. There were crescent moons, there were round planets, and they were all basically stacked on an axis, like a center axis point, and all different shapings of crescent moon, then an upside down crescent moon, and then a couple of planets. So I think people that were into astrology were reading it astrologically. Oh, well, it's this. But here I am looking at it energetically, and I saw divine feminine. I saw the arms up in the crescent moon. It looked to me like there was a ball as a head, then a crescent moon next down, the arms up dancing, and then the crescent turned upside down, which looked like a skirt. I mean, they were all so similar that if you spun them, and what I mean is you've got a central axis point, if you actually could spin that formation, I bet it would look like a female with a skirt and a head. And her arms up dancing like those Russian dancers, you know, with their arms up all the time. It was so consistent in France that I knew it was a very powerful message from the Earth herself saying, hey, England, you want to lose your frequency? You want to bring in military and destroy all my messages to your people? Fine, you do that, I'm leaving. So she went over to France. That's what I felt. And all of her French crop circles last summer appeared to me that it was the goddess dancing. And when the ball fell out of the yin-yang at the beginning of summer, it felt as if last year was this transitioning into a more divine feminine era, which we're hearing about, the Great Awakening. So could it be that it was a really big message, but only a few people heard it? But I'm sure Wiltshire noticed, hey, we're not getting many crop circles. And then at the end of the summer, they caught up. July, August, they had more, but they still didn't have as many as France. So now I'm looking at this year, and it's back to England. The epicenter is back to England. So did anybody notice? Did anybody learn anything other than me? I don't know. But I think that the Earth herself did some healing with the transitioning of the epicenter. Isn't that powerful?
0: It's very strange, too, that it would move, it would shift over, across the channel to France and then come back. So this year, it looks like sort of things are back to normal in terms of England being the epicenter, or I know there was another one in Germany recently as well.
1: And Hungary and France, and it began in Italy. And July 30th, we had a triple Julia set, which is a triple Fibonacci sequence, looked identical to the one that happened in Stonehenge, I think 1996, just happened in Poland 5 days ago. What? Or I mean, now 13 days ago, excuse me.
0: Wow. And yeah. Is it unusual for these designs to repeat?
1: We do see familiar ones, but this one was like, what? That's 20-something years ago. No, July 30th just happened in Poland. So the Fibonacci sequence, as we know, is a sacred geometry of perfect mathematics. And a triple is three of them with the center point perfectly spaced, which happened in Wiltshire in 1996. And a friend of mine was there, and she actually said, I took a group into that formation. Actually, they were all at Stonehenge. This is very interesting. They were all at Stonehenge, middle of the day, thousands of people. And all of a sudden, a guard reported that there was a crop circle that just appeared across the street, and it was called in by a pilot. So this pilot had brought a scientist out, and you're not allowed to fly over Stonehenge without a special permit. You always have to get permission to fly over the sacred sites. And so this pilot was bringing out a scientist, and on their way out, there was no crop circle. And they did their measurements from the air over Stonehenge, looped around and came back the very same way, and bam! There was a triple Julius at sacred geometry that was flawless. And he called, I got goosebumps, excuse me. I'm so cheap when it comes to magic crop circles. But my friend somehow got the call. She must have had a guard that liked her. And he told her, he said, there's a new crop circle just happened, broad daylight, within the last 20 minutes. So she and her group left Stonehenge, went across the highway, got into that crop circle before most people. And she said, I don't know what hit. I don't know who said what. All I know is for 3.5 hours, we didn't stop laughing.
0: Remarkable. Patty, stay put. We'll come back. We'll touch on some more crop circle information. And then we'll talk about the miracle molecule. Back with more of my conversation with crop circle filmmaker Patty Greer right here on The Conspiracy Show. Stay with us.
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0: A quick programming note before we get back to Patty Greer. 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
0: To human trafficking. My special guest, Shay Invidiata, is the founder of Free Them, and we'll talk about modern-day slavery. We're back with Patty Greer. Let me ask you, do you miss it? I mean, you say you've made your last crop circle film, and you sort of have moved away from that area. You don't talk about it as much as you used to, but I can hear it in your voice. I mean, you're getting excited and passionate about it. Do you miss it?
1: Well, you know, it changed so much energetically that I don't. It's kind of like asking me if I miss the UFO events. I loved it. Oh, God, it was so fun. I loved the audiences. But once it became infiltrated, it was nothing I wanted to be a part of. And that's what happened in England, was it became dangerous. And when I left in 2009, I was actually threatened. So I didn't go 2008. I filmed 3 movies. I had no idea what I was doing. I had a new movie camera, really didn't know how to use it, but somehow whatever was running my program knew how to use it, and I made 3 films. But when I went to the airport, the owner of the B&B, who was a drunk, said to me, if you don't quit being nice to my wife, I'm going to have my brother find something on you at the airport. I'm going to have him search you and plant something, and you'll never get home. And I remembered thinking, please be liquor talking, because the last thing I need is any trouble. You know, right. I'm clean. I travel clean. I don't even drink. So, you know, but it that energy for me became very unwelcoming. And when I think of traveling, there's places that just don't like Americans. Why go? So do I miss it? I miss the great days. But now I'm looking at how we've grown up. And I've evolved into working with a major miracle molecule. And I don't think I would have had I not been on this path. And my dear friend, crappie friend that was in all those formations with me, very dear friend Janet Osabar, just made that massive movie, Fall of the Cabal. I mean, wow. So as long as we don't let go of the wisdom and the magic that we received from those formations over those years, I think that there's kind of a road that we're supposed to go on where we just continue evolving into how can we bring this information forward. So yeah, today is super fun because you asking me to talk crop circles made me go, oh, well, I better go back to the crop circle connector so at least I can say 6 in January, you know, and through May and 9 in June. And, you know, I just wanted to be able to do the general rundown. But yes, I watch them all the time. And people that are curious about crop circles should definitely join CropCircleConnector.com. It's a website. It'll cost you £25, which years ago was $40 or something. But if you join, every day there's a new crop circle, you will get that report by email with photos, with comments of people that are on the ground. And I used to be the one to send them photos, and I used to be the one to give them the comments on the ground because I was there. And I would be dead tired by the end of the day if I had hiked into 2 or 3 formations. You'd be surprised how hard they are to find, but once you get there, you know, it's kind of like having a baby. It's grueling until once the baby comes out and it's like, oh God, it's all ecstasy. So it's hard finding them sometimes, but it's like an amazing treasure hunt.
0: Are you affected by photographs of crop circles, not needing even to stand in the middle of one to get that energetic feeling simply by looking at a photograph? I've heard this from other crop circle researchers that even the photograph can have an impact.
1: It can. For me, it's more a message. You know, when I look at a photo, I see the geometry or the Morse code or the sacred geometric pattern that needs to have a pin put in the middle, and you spin it, and then you've got a propulsion technology. I mean, for me, I look at them more analytically than energetically because I felt so much when I was there that looking at them, I don't necessarily, unless it's an absolutely striking, like the virus one was. It was like, well, that was easy, you know? So the pictograms are as easy to recognize as a dog. It's like, oh, well, that's a dog. Oh, well, that's a virus with an extended neck. An interesting one just happened August 8th, which was only 4 days ago in Wiltshire. I don't know if you saw this one, but it looked like a molecular pattern that had straight line connectors. And somebody said this, which I found very interesting. It certainly looks like trinitramide, which is a super efficient chemical fuel for rockets. There's a big image in the landscape there of a rocket, which may also be seen easily using Google Earth. Now, that's interesting.
0: That is. Now, how did you identify that? I mean, you're a smart woman, but you're not a rocket scientist.
1: Somebody wrote that was.
0: Oh, I see. Okay, fair enough.
1: Yeah, I should have said, quote, it certainly looks like, that's what I meant to say. Yeah. So that's what somebody's comment was. I recognize other things. No, I wouldn't have, but thank you. You're right. So what happened again is that my movies got really heavily hidden because I told the truth about what's important about crop circles. And if I hadn't been really riding the wave of, okay, I'll do that. Okay, I'll do that. I mean, I just had nothing going in my life by choice because I was dealing with a health problem. But once I walked into that first crop circle, I forgot about all problems. All I was in was this bizarre present moment. And my movies got made at 3 to 5 a.m. night after night after night after night. I could barely sleep. I was always awakened within minutes of 3 a.m. And I remember repeatedly saying, no, I just want to sleep. I don't know who I was talking to, but I sure would wake up with a pile of notes and I'd go, wait, what? So do I believe that it's ETs, aliens? No. What I believe is that it's our higher selves. When we finally start to listen and we connect with the earth, or who knows, I don't really connect with the stars and I don't talk about alien races because I haven't had that experience. But here's crop circles being hidden under the veil of UFOs so that nobody looks because they're woo-woo crap, but they're not. They're a complete earth science. And in the lab of William Levengood, for 16 years, he and Penny Kelly, who you and I have talked with, actually proved beyond a shadow of a doubt that crop circles are coming out of the earth in plasma vortices. And I have footage, and I've seen people debunk the footage, but the person that debunked it the most ended up telling the truth to a Native American who handed me that raw footage when I was making my final film, and he said, I'm supposed to give this to you. Like, who told you? God? Yep. Like, oh, okay. So my movies were so multidimensionally made, but again, it was the earth energy. And I definitely am an earth person. My house is full of crystals and plants. So I wasn't surprised that I was the one invited to the lab after all those crop circle visits. None of my crappie friends went to the lab. So I think that maybe I've been hidden this much because somehow they knew that I was going to be the one that not only was in the formations, but also invited to the lab by William Levengood himself a year after he died. It was so stunning. I tell the whole story in my film, Crop Circle Diaries, which is available at cropcirclefilms.com, my website, cropcirclefilms.com. What I went through there was so remarkable. I walked into a spider web one night at dusk. My friend said, oh no, Patty, I'm not going the shortcut. And I was like, oh, well, I'm going in covered in huge white tarantulas. I don't know what they were, but they were the size of tarantulas. And when I looked down in twilight at my crappy t-shirt and my black lace skirt and thong sandals on my feet, I realized I had like 50 big white cotton balls on me. And then one started moving toward my face and I realized, those aren't cotton balls. Oh, crap. I stood in the middle of this formation and I don't know how I stayed calm, but I got rid of my clothes very carefully and quickly and they all moved into the wheat. And I stood there thinking, how can I be this fearless? But it was the magic of the earth. It was so delightful that even that didn't throw me.
0: All right. We're going to roll into another break. When we come back, let's talk about your relatively new venture. You've moved sort of away from crop circles and into health and well-being and empowering ourselves. And it's all about a wonderful molecule called carbon 60. We'll do that when we come back. Patty Greer, my guest, right here on The Conspiracy Show.
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0: We're back with Patty Greer, and we've been talking about crop circles. It's interesting, Patty, how, you know, sort of one thing leads into another, and because you were revealing certain things about crop circles, that may have led to some deleterious health effects. You got sick, and then that led you into the discovery of carbon 60 and ESS 60. So here we are now, what, 2-3 years later, and now your co-owner
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0: Tell me about where you're at right now in terms of your health.
1: I would love to. It's a difficult time to tell the truth, but I am on it. So when I was barely able to walk, it was 4 years ago. It was the end of my career. It was made the end of my career. And I went, okay, I get it. I'm over it. And I was desperate to heal. And somebody gave me a sample of C60, carbon 60. And I was like, yeah, and meh. But I took a spoonful of it, and half an hour later, I stood up and walked across my cabin, and my eyes were the size of watermelons. So during the course of the last 3 years, I've tried a bunch of different products because there's all kinds of companies selling carbon 60 products online, especially in America. But there's only one laboratory in the world that's been manufacturing clean C60 for 29 years with Integrity, and that's this lab in Texas. Two guys invented the reactor machine to bring carbon fullerenes to the public, to research facilities around the world. And it wasn't until the last few years that they discovered they could take it and have amazing healing benefits. So now it's getting out on the market. And because I've been doing a lot of shows and I have a nice following of people that know I don't lie, between my reputation and their lab, we got together, and it was right at the perfect time when they were doing this evolution of the science of carbon 60, where they created a new, higher purity, full concentration product called ESS60, which stands for Elemental Spherical Spheres, 60 carbon atoms. So this new product is guaranteed to be safe for human consumption, because in the last few months, we tested 22 online products in the lab, and they found that most of them had a third of the C60 concentration that their bottle claimed they had. Some of the big brands had a tenth of the concentration of C60. So basically, you're getting really diluted products, and ultimately, it's because we're the only lab in America that's got an HPLC machine where you can test your batches to assure your customers that they're getting 0.8 milligrams per milliliters of C60. Now, if the bottle says that, but they're getting 0.08, well, then they're getting a tenth. That never happens at our lab. But in my experience the last few years, I saw a few labs. One was a warehouse. One was an old snowmobile garage. I mean, they're not labs. Their garages, basements, warehouses.
4: Right, right. And the folks at C60 Evo, they're scientists. They invented the reactor. They built the reactor. It's a long, arduous, expensive process making pure C60, ESS60. And these were the guys that were producing it for industrial use. They were the number one producers anywhere for industrial use. And then Once word got out and people started noticing that, hey, I'm noticing some health benefits, they had to be sort of dragged, not kicking and screaming, but they had to be convinced that this could be used for humans, right? They didn't start out selling a health supplement.
1: No, but all of them take it now. Chris told me this week, he actually came to visit on a road trip. So I got to meet his family, and I said, do the kids take it? And he said, yeah, they do once in a while. And I said, well, we don't advertise that kids can take it. And he said, yeah, we haven't experimented on the public in mass yet. But I thought, wow, but, it's not dangerous. In 2012, they did the Paris-Bakhti study where they tested rats, and they were trying to do, they called it a toxicity study, but it turned out to be a longevity study, because no matter how much C60 they gave these Worcester rats that are always used in these lab experiments, I'm sorry to say, they couldn't kill them. They just lived longer, longer, longer, longer, and they actually ended up living 90% longer than the other rats. But what was fascinating beyond that was they died without tumors, which was a first with Worcester rats in a toxicity test. So the C60 at high purity, which is ESS60 from C60 Evo, EVO as in evolution, C60evo.com, you're only going to get ESS60. And we measured how much concentration will go into all these different oils. The best one you can buy is olive oil, because it holds 0.8 milligrams per milliliters. No matter how much you mix it, it'll hold 0.8 to 0.85, which is really high concentration. Avocado, we found the more we mixed it, it still only got up to 0.6 or 0.65. Coconut oil, MCT organic from coconuts, the best you can get, you'll never get more than 0.35 milligrams per milliliters. So when companies are promoting C60 in coconut oil, it's so, strong. Well, I was doing the coconut oil and I thought, wow, it's really great. And then I hooked up with Chris and Rob and started doing olive oil because that was their main seller. And the difference just about knocked me over.
4: Back with more in a moment.
5: 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This is The Conspiracy Show with Richard Sarrett on Zoomer Radio.
4: So, Patty, you take like a tablespoon of this ESS-60 from C60 Evo. What does it do for you? What do you notice?
1: Well, I'm in my 60s, so I'm not young. I've had a few people try and end my body's life, so I'm definitely fighting some demons, but I'm not really, because I think the strangest thing about this product, and it won the, was it the Nobel Prize in 1996, the Nobel Prize in Science, 1996, carbon-60 fullerenes were so incredible that they received such an award. And then in 2012, when they did the toxicity test, and it ended up showing longevity and no tumors, that was our C60. That was our ESS-60, direct from our lab at C60 Evo. So I'm really proud of the fact that our C60, or ESS-60, is what they're using for the main experiments when they're trying to figure out how good or bad this product is, but nobody died on it. So me personally, I didn't even know. I'm one of those hippies from Boulder, Colorado. I use a pendulum. Pendulum said, heck yeah. So I did it. And every spoonful, a lot of people take a teaspoon. It's recommended to start with a teaspoon, to take it right off the spoon. It doesn't taste hardly at all. You do it before noon with food, in my opinion. Some people do it without. But if you do it before noon, you're going to have extended energy all day and surprisingly good sleep. Now, the sleep benefit didn't hit me until the last couple months, which is amazing because look at the world these last couple months. But somehow, looking at the world, and I'm watching a lot of YouTube videos, I'm listening to a lot of podcasts because I've never been political until now, when it's so important. And no matter what I read, no matter how horrific it is, the human trafficking, somehow this C60 Evo has kept me more balanced than any product I've ever used. It's, some people say I used to be on antidepressants and now I don't need it. A lot of people that have issues with their eyes, cataracts, have amazed their doctors with improved vision, and their cataracts actually reversing. Now, we don't claim that it cures it. We're just saying we have received testimonials.
4: Right. This is anecdotal stuff, but still, anecdotal is powerful. 172 times more powerful than vitamin C.
1: Mm-hmm. They called it the miracle molecule repeatedly in the lab. People are finding that they actually not only have more energy, flexibility, but a lot of people are claiming more virility. And the funniest thing I've heard, because we also have a product for dogs, which is flavored with bacon essence. And we have a product for cats, which is flavored with natural salmon essence. The cats and the dogs actually love it. I'm hearing that from everyone. But my favorite testimonial, and you can't fake this, is the guy with the old 12-year-old dog said, I started giving him C60 Evo for dogs, and he started running around more. And now he's up with my 6-year-old dog, and they're having a good time again. Oh, it's so nice to see him playful. But when he started humping her, I was really impressed.
4: Well, because there's no such thing as a placebo effect with pets.
1: Correct. But the people that are sending testimonials are sending them constantly, because once you start to realize that you actually feel better, it's hard not to notice. There's a lot of healing going on. There's a lot of benefits, and I think it goes for your weakest place and starts there. But the mental aspect, have you noticed that? Because I know you take it every day, and your wife.
4: Yes, I take a tablespoon every day, usually around 8 o'clock. It's one of the first things I do when I get up. I have a tablespoon. The mental clarity is number one for me.
1: Mm-hmm.
4: And I think it all stems from, in my humble opinion, from that good night's sleep, which it does give you. I sleep soundly. I sleep deeply. If you're well rested, everything else seems to follow from that. If you're well rested, that's where all of the restoration takes place, that the healing, we heal when we sleep. And so I don't have aches or pains. I'm 56. I bend over to tie my shoes. I don't get that stitch in my back. I don't know too many people my age who don't have any aches or pains. Touch wood. But I've been taking carbon 60. Let's see. When did we start that? It's coming up on a year, I think.
1: Yep. We opened pretty much November 1st.
4: Right. So almost a year.
1: Mm-hmm. And does the mighty Aphrodite, your wife, notice any benefits?
4: She's sleeping much better. It's wonderful. Wow. It's wonderful.
1: You know, it took me a long time to start sleeping well again, but oh my God, it is a whole different level of sleep, and I am loving it. And if I'm sleeping now better than I have in 15 years, then I'm really grateful. But again, you know, the sleep is so important. But I didn't sleep well for the first 3 years using the product. I just found that, number one, I lived. I think it helped me stay alive because it's like a magnet that goes through your system to vacuum up free radicals and toxins. And I have watched stuff come through my skin and out of my body, which I used to joke about on some of the earlier shows when I would talk about C60 and ESS60. I would say, okay, this week on Patty's, guess what came out of me? You know, I had so many things come out of me since I've been taking this product. I even had stitches on the side of my leg for something they took off, and there was 9 on the inside, and those stitches are going to melt, and then 11 on the outside, and we'll take them out in a month. Well, the ones on the inside didn't melt. Instead, they grew into a very small ball and came out the stitches of my skin.
4: Wow.
1: And it's called a spitting suture. And all of a sudden, I had this little white rock in my hand, and I was panicking. I called the doctor, and she said, wow, yeah, we've seen that, but not very often. Your body rejected melting those stitches. I'm so proud of my body.
4: How do they order it?
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4: C60evo.com and then /REF/RS1. 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
1: If you sign up for a subscription, you get 20% off, and you get 20% off every month. 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And on top of that, your first order, if you use Richard's code, on top of the 25% off, you'll get another 5% off. So it does help with the cost. And if you just want to try one bottle, 20% off, sign up for a subscription. I think most people will notice it. But the funny thing is the people that don't end up saying, oh, you know, I'm so busy, I don't even think about it. But gosh, now come to think of it, I do have more energy, sleep better, feel better. Oh my God, I didn't hurt after my workout at the gym. So we're hearing so many testimonials from people that do life better with C60 Evo. And it's not all that expensive if you don't need all those other supplements anymore. And you don't need antidepressants or anti-inflammatories or, you know, all those pills that end up adding up. This is when you get your 4-ounce bottles, only like $77 a month on subscription. I recommend an 8-ounce bottle, which is twice that, $144 with subscription. But then you've got enough to do a tablespoon if you want it, or twice a day if you've got a meeting and you want to sharpen your brain. I have very often grabbed another spoonful before doing interviews. Well, it does really affect you quickly, and it's hard not to notice.
4: And you know, what is a good night's sleep worth to you? 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All right, Patty, always a pleasure.
1: Thank you.
4: Okay, that's it for me. Next week, 2 hours on human trafficking. Until then, don't be afraid. There's nothing concealed that won't be revealed, and nothing hidden that won't be made known.
0: What you hear in the dark, speak in the light. What I say in a whisper, proclaim from the housetops. Move over, Aphrodite, I'm coming home. Good night.
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1: From the high desert and the great American Southwest, I bid you all good evening or good morning, as the case may be, across all these time zones, stretching commercially from the Tahitian, the exotic Tahitian and Hawaiian Islands. Well, I've got to get over there. Really do. All the way east to the Caribbean and the U.S. Virgin Islands, south into South America, north all the way to the pole, worldwide on the Internet. And now out about 15 light years, this is Coast to Coast AM. I'm Art Bell. Hello there. We're going to have a busy, busy night. Let me tell you where we're going first. From the Miami Herald, February 10th. Today's edition. Headline: developer gets tough about dig. No further delays, officials are told. Developer Michael Bauman hardened his stand Tuesday with local officials trying to preserve the Miami Circle archaeological site, notifying the country and the county locally there that he will not entertain, listen to this, will not entertain any offers to buy the land or accept further construction delays. Now that's interesting. No entertainment of any offer to buy the land? Anyway, with time short and the options narrowing, Miami-Dade County Mayor Pinellas, I think it is, said he plans to call the White House today. That would have been earlier today. Federal authorities previously have said the matter is out of their hands, so this is getting really, really serious. Coming up with an update in a moment, Richard C. Hoagland, Robert Ghostwolf, and Enid Pinckney, who is the first African-American president of the Dade Heritage Trust. And as a matter of fact, she is the one who, I believe, was responsible for getting the court order that got all of this delayed, and there's more to tell about her, and we will. So all of that coming up, and in the next hour, of course, the most famous dead guy in the world, Danny and Brinkley, after last night's program. That's going to be a very, an exceptionally interesting program tonight with Danny, and so stand by for that, all on tap.

0: Just continuing a little bit with this story from the Miami Herald today. The county manager told a commissioner's meeting, listen to this, Tuesday, that Bauman, the developer, his stand is now rock hard. He will not consider offers to buy the property, will not accept county reimbursement for additional delays, will not allow county engineers to study the feasibility of adjusting his construction plans to build around the site. So that must be the current worry, I would guess, as we join our guests, Richard Hoagland, Robert Ghostwolf, and Enid Bigney. Richard, is that roughly accurate?
1: It is roughly accurate. There has been an increasing hardening of position since the commission meeting last Friday, and it's very curious. Normally, when someone has received the accolades that Bauman received initially,
0: yes,
1: for being bright enough to realize the significance of the find and allowing Bob Carr and his archaeologists working for the preservation people to move in since last September and uncover this 38-foot circle and really understand its uniqueness in all of North America, if not even the world, everyone was very optimistic that Mr. Bauman really was on the side of, you know, truth, justice, the American way, and, you know, understood what it is to be a hero in an era where there are fewer and fewer real heroes.
0: He also, I should add, on his behalf, he offers to pay whatever it takes to move the circle to a new location. He does make that offer.
1: The problem is that every archaeologist and every ethnologist and every group which has looked at this, ranging from Native Americans to the commission itself, the Dade County Commission, are all universally against this option because it, in essence, destroys what is an ancient cathedral. An ancient sacred

0: Indian woman, a Native American woman, who came very great distance and attempted to go to the fence and inveigle the guards to let her in to pray on this site. And she stood in front of about 300 people in the auditorium over at the university when Mr. Carr was giving his presentation.
1: Yes.
0: And she cried. She wept in front of all these people because Bauman has put up a double fence. He absolutely will not even let Native Americans or indigenous peoples from anywhere in the world come and venerate what is a very obviously now sacred site. And
1: why not?
0: Tradition.
1: Why not? I mean, everything else given, his hardening of position, his saying he'll pay to move it. Right now, why would he not allow Native Americans on the land to pray? Now, that one I don't get. Robert Moosewolf is
0: that
1: here.
0: That went to Robert, yes.
1: Yeah, Robert, do you have any answer to that?
2: The only thing, I spent several hours yesterday evening in Miami with the spiritual leader of the Seminole Nations.
1: Mm-hmm.
2: And he also is having difficulty. And he also knows there's a lot more to this than that is there. And the only thing that we can surmise is there's something beyond what the obvious is.
1: Well, look, if ground-penetrating radar were brought in, then I can understand, which Richard, of course, wants done, and a lot of people want done, then you might imagine the developer is nervous that more would be found, and then, of course, the case would be a lot tougher to plow this thing down or move it or whatever. To deal with it publicly, it would get a lot tougher. So I understand that. But what I don't understand is why, I mean, I understand it. I don't agree with it, but I understand it from his point of view. But how is his case injured by not allowing Native Americans on the site to pray? I don't grasp that. It makes no sense, Art.
2: And no. He's actually creating a nightmare that I don't think he realizes the ramifications of yet.
0: Well, he is being advised by a public relations firm, and I think you ought to fire them, because it's the most execrable advice if he's following their advice. And the only thing I can think of, and maybe Enid can contribute to this part of the discussion, is that he is terrified that if there is an image on television of elders or Native peoples praying, the image of this as a sacred cathedral to another set of traditions will be infused in that marvelous medium of television in people's hearts and minds, and the groundswell to save this in place will grow, and he wants it out of sight, out of mind as quickly as possible, and on with the $120 million project.
1: All right, well, that's all I've been able to imagine, too. Bad PR, he'd think. All right, Enid Pinckney is with us. She is the first African-American president of the Dade Heritage Trust, and by the way, I guess responsible, we'll ask, for the first court order that somehow got this stopped or delayed for a short time. She's also a former school principal. And hello, Enid.
3: Hello, how are you?
1: I'm fine. Did your group, in fact, get this delayed in court, and what'd you do?
3: Well, actually, we filed suit to do that, but we were not awarded that opportunity. The judge did not agree.
1: So he actually ruled against you then?
3: Yes. But we feel that by so doing, it brought about the delay. Mr. Bauman did say that he would give until the 26th of this month for Mr. Carr to continue the research there, and we feel that it was the suit that helped to bring this about, and I don't know why the judge did not agree with us, except that since he said he would extend the time, maybe that's why
1: So you were a point of pressure?
3: Well, yeah, okay, yes.
1: So you were a point of pressure. All right, Enid, why did you even make the effort? In other words, what do you believe about this circle there in Miami that moved you to take such action?
3: Well, we are a preservation organization, and we felt that this is what we say we do. We try to preserve our heritage, and

0: We try to preserve our culture.
1: Those are worthy goals. What do you think you're preserving in this case is what I'm asking you.
0: Well, what we think that we are preserving is a contribution to all of us by Native Americans who left either something scientific or they left a mystery for us to try to understand their civilization. And, of course, we cannot understand their civilization unless we study the civilization.
1: Nor can we understand how old it is, I suppose, until we study it further.
0: Right, right. And that's another reason why we want to preserve it. We certainly don't want to see a parking lot covering it, because then we will not have the opportunity to learn
1: what it is,
0: what it's all about. And that is something that's very important to us.
1: Enid, I understand you were a former school principal. Where?
0: Well, I was assistant principal, really, at South Miami. When I went there, I was there for 20 years. When I went there, it was a junior high school, and then they turned it into a middle school. But it's South Miami Middle School, which is located in South Miami, Florida.
1: Mm-hmm. What do you think is going to happen now, Enid, from a legal point of view? Bauman's position has hardened. He's talking about paying to move it, but he says he won't sell. He won't entertain offers to sell, nor entertain offers to delay this anymore. He's going to go ahead, come what may, he says. Is that good? Is there anything in it that legally can stand in his way from doing that?
0: Well, I guess we haven't really figured out, although we are trying to see if there are other angles that that we can take. Personally, and I guess I would consider myself to be a person I would consider myself to be a spiritual person.
1: Mm-hmm.
0: And I feel that we have to continue to pray, for one thing, and that this has gotten beyond all of us. Nobody seems to know just what to do. And I know we talked about, I believe her name is Jeter, and I went to a vigil last night as she performed some of the Indian rituals at Brickell
2: Park. Jeter is a Mayan priestess who has been conducting ceremonies on the site almost every day for a week.
0: Mm-hmm. Right.
2: Or close to the site, will permit.
1: Uh-huh.
2: And last night there was another candlelight vigil. They're now regularly held 1 week apart, Tuesday night, starting at 5:30.
1: Okay.
2: And Gita held a marvelous, she has an incredible voice, and in fact, Art, we're hoping to have her on the show on Friday night to lead the nation in a ceremony to appeal to Mr. Bauman's better instincts and his higher sense of who we all are. Because somehow I feel this situation is not beyond salvage at all. I'm frankly more optimistic tonight than I've been for the last 3 weeks that I've been here.
1: Based on what?
2: Based on a sense of people on the ground. Enid is only one of all kinds of people who've come together and who are really cooperating in an effort, political, cultural, spiritual, financial, to make a miracle happen. And I've come to believe that this is almost like a symbolic moment where people, as I said a couple nights ago, decide enough is enough, and we do something different. And the more we learn scientifically, Bob Carr gave a very brilliant presentation this afternoon where he laid out some things that I didn't know about what they had discovered and how far back this goes. And
1: I've been reading about Bob Carr, by the way, and maybe we can talk a little bit about that, that he was actually due to retire two or three weeks ago.
2: That's right.
1: But that this has sort of held him there, and Bob Carr is the archaeologist there, right?
2: He is the chief archaeologist. He's part of the preservation group appointed by the county. He has a very tiny staff.
1: All right, what is Bob Carr's main argument now? I mean, what's he saying about the circle?
2: Well, he is believing that it's at least 2,000 years old.
1: Oh, boy.
2: And that it could be much older. He acknowledged tonight that it could be much older. He showed close-ups of the basins. He showed how they have a remarkable pattern that they are recurring around the circle. In other words, there appears to be certain geometry to the basins in certain parts of the circle that are duplicated on the opposite side of the circle. So whoever did this was a very sophisticated cartographic and engineering expert or experts. Mm-hmm. And the minimum, I mean, he affirmed everything I said the other night about this being at the mouth of a delta where the river, you know, and hurricanes tend to destroy the ground cover, so that what you basically have is a stripped area that has new stuff that comes down, and by new we mean 2,000 years. It could be much older. He acknowledges now that some of his own people are saying it could be much older. And there could be more. Everyone now admits freely that while giving lip service to preserving and investigating, Bauman has restricted Bob and his colleagues to only that 50-square-foot circle.
1: All right, Richard.
2: And this is 2 acres.
1: I'm a realist. I'm a pragmatist. And when I look at this and I read the stories right now, I'm glad you're optimistic, but it doesn't sound good. And so far I haven't heard one person say, well, look, there's something legal that can still stop this, because it sounds to me like you're saying there's nothing legal that can stop this anymore, except to plead with Mr. Bauman not to do it. And his position is like hard as a rock. Now, is that inaccurate?
2: As of tonight.
0: You know what? May I interrupt here? Well,
1: barely, because we're just about out of time. We'll come right back.
0: Hold on, please.
1: Is that accurate, Richard?
2: That is up tonight.
1: All right. We'll be right back.
3: 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That was Art Bell hosting Coast to Coast AM on this Somewhere in Time.

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1: This really seems like good bumper music for this topic. It seems ancient. Very old. Kind of unknown. I'm Art Bell. Robert Ghostwolf, Richard C. Hoagland, and Enid Pinkney are here. Enid is the first African-American president of Dade Heritage Trust that tries to save things. Now, I realize I'm looking at this pragmatically, very hard-bitten, hard-nosed, but the way I look at it, unless a miracle occurs between now and the 26th, this thing's going to be ripped from the ground as is, best case, and moved, and then there's going to be cement there. At least that's the way I look at it this night. We'll get back to our guests in a moment.

0: All right, back to my guest now, and that is the situation as I see it right now. And, of course, I'm always sort of a little pessimistic about things. Enid Pinckney, you were about to say something or wanted to say something at the bottom of the hour. Go ahead.
1: Yes, we had a volunteer meeting, I think it was last night, and there was a lady there who says that she is an empress of the Washita Nation, an Indian.
0: Yes.
1: Or a Native American or an indigenous person. And she said that because she is from this nation, that she can file suit on behalf of her people.
0: Where?
1: Now, I'm not sure just how this is going to work out.
0: I'm not either.
1: I don't know.
2: Well, I do. This afternoon at the presentation that Bob Carr made at the university, a law professor, international law professor, who is a guest professor here in Miami, stood up. And he said, he announced that he has written a paper dealing with specifically this type of subject, which is Native peoples, indigenous peoples all over the world whose sacred traditions and burial sites and ceremonial centers have been trampled on and defiled by developers, not just in this country, but all over the planet.
0: Yes.
2: It is about to be published by the Harvard Law Review. I am attempting to get him to come on the show as a guest, Art, because what he said was that the United States is a signatory to an agreement through the OAS, the Organization of American States.
0: Right.
2: And that if this site is developed without federal stay and intervention on the part of the president and the State Department, the United States will be an outlaw in terms of this convention in the world.
0: All right, but according to the Miami Herald, when inquiries were made at the federal government, which were made, they said they had no sway at all.
2: That was yesterday. This is today. This is a moving target. This story is moving at warp 9, all right? Moment by moment, things change. This came out tonight. The professor is going to fax me the article tomorrow. I will take a look at it. I'll have a couple of lawyers here that I know take a look at it. The people who have been faxing the White House need to have that input to know specifically what to tell the First Lady and Al Gore, who were two targets of Alex Penelis's phone call at 1 o'clock this afternoon. Now, we don't have the results yet of the phone call from the Dade County mayor to the White House.
0: Okay.
2: We will probably find out tomorrow morning in the Miami Herald.
0: All right.
2: But we now have a legal international convention, which we may be in violation of if the United States government does not step in and buy the time required to do the appropriate thing.
0: Mm.
2: The other piece of news that makes me very optimistic is we now have discovered where Mr. Bauman's money is coming from.
0: Richard, you know, I wouldn't expect a dinner invitation to the Bauman home anytime soon here.
2: Okay. It turns out that the money for this project is coming from the Teamsters, from the unions.
0: Uh-huh.
2: There are a lot of union people across America tonight and beyond listening to us, who I am sure are aghast that their funds are being used to desecrate someone's sacred traditions and religion with absolutely not a whimper, not a wink, not anything but get on with the money.
0: Okay,
2: and if they were to express...
0: Richard, I'm not sure that's totally fair to him. I understand that...
2: Remember, he will not allow Native Americans to come in
0: and
2: pray.
0: I don't like that either.
2: Why is that going on?
0: I know, but then I'm not sure your prior statement was fully justified. In other words, he has delayed the project. He has offered at his expense.
2: Actually, no, Art, he has not. While he was waiting for the licenses, there was nothing else that could be done except to let Bob Carr dig in the dirt in that 50 square feet.
0: But he's got them now, right? He's got the license. He has them now,
2: but there is a certain grace period that is required before he can actually begin construction. And we don't know the timing on his funds. Remember, the funds are tied up and there are transfers and his loans begin on a certain date. That's why this 26th date is a hard and fast date. That has something to do with the funding. And that goes back to where the funding is coming from, which we now know is the Teamsters Union.
0: Yeah, it also says here in the article for the Herald, in addition, the county's archaeologist, Carr, said Bauman has tightly restricted the dig to a 50-square-foot area, apparently fearing that other antiquities will be found on the 2.2-acre site. God.
2: Well, the point of leverage I would recommend to Americans tonight is if you're a union member, you know, call up your union and tell them how you feel. Send a fax. Find out how to get to the head of the Teamsters. I don't have his fax number handy, but I'm sure someone can fax it to you, Art, out in the vast Art Bell audience.
0: You know, it really is serious, Richard. I mean, the very least I think Mr. Bauman ought to do, if he wants to continue with a good spirit, is to allow a full evaluation of the area. I mean, surely Mr. Bauman does not want to be known as somebody who concreted over an ancient, important site, a truly important site. And if we don't do a careful examination of the site, which he could still allow now, are you listening, Mr. Bauman, then, you know, you're just going to be forever plagued with this if you have any sort of sense of moral correctness within you, and I suspect you do, or you would not have done what you've already done, or at least I hope you do. So I would say let the site be examined, or this, you know, after it's concrete, why it's going to be one of those things that hangs over you. I wouldn't want that, would you?
2: I have a letter here from the University of California, Riverside, from a geophysicist at the University of Riverside, who is offering to assemble the kind of equipment to do a proper survey.
0: How quickly could it be done?
2: Well, it could be done in a matter of days.
0: All right.
2: There would be a little bit of money required that we'd have to raise, but I'm sure that we could do that easily. That's not the only effort that has been, you know, put forward. Gypsy Graves here has identified equipment.
0: Right. Mr. Bauman then could make a good faith move by allowing the kind of examination you're talking about. There is time remaining to do that.
2: Remember what I said the other night? Just as we were going off the air, that there had been a paper discovered, a scientific paper written in the Journal of the Museum of Miami, Museum of Science of Miami.
0: Mm-hmm.
2: We now have identified the article. We have found the article tonight, and it's extraordinary. It turns out it was written in 1969, referencing the housing project, the five apartments that were built on this site back in 1948.
0: Right.
2: In 1948, when workmen were creating the foundations for those apartment buildings, they found something. And this scientist, Dr. Manson Valentine, who was one of the discoverers of the Bimini Road art,
0: mm-hmm.
2: he wrote it up in the Museum Journal in 1969, in February, exactly 30 years ago this month. He described a 30-foot-wide, not 9-foot, as I said, but 30-foot-wide vertical shaft that the workmen explored down to a depth of 60 feet.
0: Totally impossible.
2: Before they gave up and just covered it over and built the apartment house.
0: That's absolutely impossible.
2: This site is right at the mouth of the Miami River and the Atlantic Ocean.
0: So, and the water table is what?
2: The water table is 4 feet down.
0: 4 feet down.
2: So if you dig 60 feet down, you've got guys, Indians, we're imagining now, digging underwater, which, of course, is insane.
0: Yeah.
2: So this is telling us that somebody dug a vertical shaft 30 feet across, almost as large as this ceremonial Stonehenge-like circle.
0: How, Richard? How could that have
2: been? Exactly. There are only two possibilities. One is extraordinary, and the other is unbelievable.
0: Well, all right.
2: The extraordinary is that the site is so old that this sacred piece of land is so ancient and so revered that it goes back to around the last ice age when the Atlantic Ocean was several hundred feet lower than it is now, and that means 13 to 14,000 years ago this complex was begun. That's the extraordinary. The unbelievable is that it was done more recently in the last several thousand years, but by a technology that we have only recently reinvented, meaning hydrological pumps and cofferdams and stuff like that. The fact is that Bob Carr was so excited when I called him earlier tonight and told him we had found, through Gypsy Graves' wonderful efforts, a hard copy at the museum of this vital article, which will be faxed to all interested parties tomorrow morning.
0: Oh, my.
2: That we think we now have the lever, the scientific lever, to mandate from the White House a stay on this in compliance with the OAS agreement we have signed as a nation to protect indigenous peoples. And this is going to give indigenous a whole new meaning, boys and girls, because this is getting wondrously extraordinary.
0: Well, there goes even tea time at the Bauman's for you.
2: Robert, you've been awfully quiet.
0: Yeah, this is some collision story. Holy,
3: well, you know, there's all these things that we're talking about, which people have to keep sending those faxes in.
2: That's the
3: we
2: only thing
3: keep
2: that's keeping this
3: on.
2: Alive.
0: I understand. Get your paper and pencil. We'll tell you folks relevant
3: something
0: numbers.
3: Something that we should consider.
0: What?
3: Just today when I came back to Washington here to work with some of the elders up in here, because I feel I could do more, I got news that Thomas Banyaka has passed away.
2: Oh.
3: So we are now down to a very few number of the original Hopi Sinem that are left. But you just don't go around and dig up sites like this. You don't do that kind of stuff. As Grandfather Thomas would say, it's bad medicine. And it's going to unleash things that they might not consider.
0: Well, I think, though, again,
3: I don't know if I'd want to live in that apartment building.
0: Yeah. I'm thinking the best thing you can do right now is appeal to Mr. Bauman's sense of moral propriety, and I'm sure he has some, and
3: I think the governor might appeal to that sense.
0: Well, what I want, who am I? I want an examination to at least really know what's there.
3: That's not
0: just in the circle, but the 2.2 acre site before we proceed. Now, I would think Mr. Bauman, after he sits down and thinks about it, would allow that. I mean, what if he's destroying one of the most important sites we have in the whole country from an archaeological point of view? That's serious karma.
3: From a financial point of view, if that's what was discovered, you realize what he could actually potentially make if it's really that?
0: Yeah, I wonder if he's thought about that. Yeah, that's another good appeal. You're absolutely correct.
2: Let me bring up something off the wall, since we're discussing pretty extraordinary things. In some of Edgar Cayce's readings, and I am involved heavily in a...
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2: Fox special to air on March 2nd, which deals, among other things, with Edgar Cayce's predictions vis-a-vis Egypt.
0: Are you talking about, I've got a folder in front of me, it says Opening the Lost Tombs,
2: yes,
0: live from Egypt, it says.
2: That's the show.
0: That's
2: they
0: the
2: have,
0: show.
2: They have expanded our work to an entire segment in that show,
0: mm-hmm.
2: which we'll talk about at some other time. The point is that Cayce's readings, which are pretty interesting, refer to the emergence of Atlantis.
0: That's right.
2: In 1998. This site was discovered to be as interesting as it is in September of 1998.
0: Could actually have something to do with Atlantis. But we don't know any of this.
2: But we need time to find out. Again, the faxes should go to the White House, to the governor, and to CNN, and to Mayor Pinellas. Those are the four numbers we should give out tonight. And unequivocally, sources very close to this investigation told me tonight that without the support of the audience all across the country,
0: yes,
2: this thing would have gone under the bulldozer 2 weeks ago.
0: Yeah, well, I sure believe that. All right, the White House phone number, the First Lady, I presume.
2: Directly to the First Lady.
0: Okay.
2: And make reference, if you can remember, to the OAS Convention to Preserve Sacred Sites of Indigenous Peoples, to which we are a signatory.
0: Okay. That would be the federal side.
2: That's the federal side. And I was also told by sources very close to the investigation that federal help and intervention is the only thing they can look to now to save the day.
0: All right. So that means lay heavily into this, folks. Now, what else have you?
2: Governor Jeb Bush. Bushes have been incredibly silent, even though there's a history of interest in ancient archaeology and they're going to the pyramids in December of this year for the millennium shift. Governor Jeb Bush has been very silent on this. In fact, there's been not one peep out of the governor's office.
0: All right.
2: Again, mention the international implications and how we look in the eyes of the world. I mean, we don't look very good. We really don't.
0: I don't feel good about this myself, and I'm sitting here in Nevada. The whole thing makes me sick.
2: And finally, give Mayor Pinellas a pat on the back and let him know that you're with him, because he's leading the fight now politically here in Dade County.
0: Mayor of Miami, who's
2: mayor
0: helping?
2: Mayor of Dade County.
0: All right. Oh, Dade County, all right.
2: Dade County, Alex Pinellas. No, the mayor of Miami's taking a strong position on the opposite side.
0: I see. All right. So, mayor of Dade County.
2: Alex Pinellas.
0: All right. We've got a couple of minutes left.
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0: Robert Ghostwolf, anything final?
3: I think that it should be, mentioned that from what I've experienced, what's going on is not the sentiment of the people in Miami, and it's definitely not the consentment of...
0: Have there been surveys taken of the public's feeling on this?
3: I don't think there has.
0: Gee, somebody ought to do that, some enterprising radio
3: station.
0: But then
3: there's been a lot of things where suddenly doors are shut down with steel.
0: Well, some enterprising radio station like WINZ, for example, in Miami could do something like that and take a quick poll and find out what the people of Miami think. That would be a good idea. Maybe even the newspaper. Who knows? Richard, any final thoughts?
2: I am hopeful. And I can't give you a specific other than the trend curve on the science and the trend curve on people is positive. The trend curve on law and Mr. Bauman's position is increasingly tenuous in terms of the international things I discussed. And the support of the country is overwhelming. And we unequivocally have been informed that without everyone out there tonight listening, this thing would have been history weeks ago.
0: All right. Then in that case, I thank all of you, Robert Ghostwolf, Richard Hoagland, and Enid Pinckney, for what you have contributed tonight. And there is your update, folks. To me, and again, I'm the hard-bitten realist in all of this, I see no legal restraints save perhaps the international federal approach, if that is a legitimate one, I hope it is, that would stop this. That's your update. You're up to the moment now on what's going on in Miami. And remember, you have a part of that. That is your concern. I don't care where you are. It should be concerned to all of us. I'm Art Bell. This is Coast to Coast AM.
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1: Good morning from the high desert. I'm Art Bell.

0: Neil Diamond. Where are my pictures?
1: Hang on to a dream.
0: This guy is absolutely incredible.

0: Well, good morning, everybody. Coming up in a moment.
1: To a new and the shiny place.
0: God, this is so good, isn't it?
1: Make our bed and we'll say our praise.
0: My very good friend Daniel.

0: All right. This is going to be very interesting. He's a good friend of mine. And he is the most famous dead guy in the modern world. In the modern world. I'll add that little caveat. He is Danion Brinkley. He wrote Saved by the Light, At Peace in the Light. He leads a group called Compassion in Action. And he's a very interesting individual. Here is Danion Brinkley. Hey, Dan.
1: Hi, Art.
0: Hi.
1: Hi, America.
0: Okay, Dan, lots of work to do, lots of areas to talk about tonight. And you notice I introduced you as the most famous dead guy in the modern world. And the reason I did that is because it's a logical follow-up on last night's program. Hal Lindsey was here.
1: Okay.
0: Very articulate, very educated, very fundamental, very much Christian. And since you probably are the most famous NDE experiencer, your name came up a number of times during the program regarding NDEs. And I related various aspects of your NDEs to him. And we had a discussion about prophecy and NDEs in general. And he said, with respect to NDEs, more specifically the positive ones, I thought that was interesting, that he regarded them as probably not genuine, that while they were interesting and he listened to people who told stories like yours, he thought it entirely possible the information derived during that NDE was bogus, you know, from an evil source, even. How do you respond to that?
1: Well, I think everyone has a right to have their opinion. But after you have two or three of them, it'll tend to change. It's like a Mark Twain said, you know more about a cat when you have it by the tail than watching it from across the street. And so,
0: did he say that?
1: Yeah.
0: That's a good quote.
1: And so when I start to listen, you know, Art, I've been here 23 years. I've been through three of these experiences, lightning, open heart surgery, and brain surgery, in really critical situations.
0: Let's define the difference between what you went through. Now, you went through three, I know you did, near-death experiences.
1: Yeah, one death experience and
0: one
1: near-death.
0: Or two near-death, all right. So, a total of three. One death experience. Now, that's what we were talking about last night. Hal Lindsey said there's only one person who has ever come back from the dead.
1: I beg to differ with him.
0: Of course, is Jesus Christ. Now, in your case, let's get down to it. You were struck by lightning. You were out for
1: 28 minutes.
0: 28 minutes. Now, that means no respiration, no
1: heartbeat,
0: no brain waves.
1: Covered with a sheet.
0: Covered with a sheet, dead.
1: Mm-hmm.
0: 20 minutes.
1: 28 minutes.
0: I'm sorry, 28 minutes. Now, yep. I've got to say, you know, 28 minutes just about crosses the line. And I'm no physician, but it seems to me after 28 minutes, you are dead. You're dead. Now,
1: but they're resuscitating people up longer than that, usually, but it's hypothermia or certain forms of heart attacks.
0: Right. Not at room temperature, as Rush would say. And so you're as close to dead, having been dead, if not dead, than anybody I have ever talked to.
1: Well, I mean, I came back. I mean, I went through this experience when I was struck by lightning. And I was 28 minutes completely paralyzed for 6 days, partially paralyzed for 7 months, 2 years to learn to walk and feed myself, and lost about 50 pounds in the course of that. And, you know, the struggle along with each day, and sometimes when you're electrocuted, it has a tendency to sometimes alter your perspective on things.
0: Mm-hmm.
1: And after going through this, the first time I knew absolutely that there is a way at which we leave this world. I don't know everything about heaven, and I don't know everything about all what happens afterwards, you know, but when I went the first time, it was when I was dead. The next two times, open heart surgery, you know, your heart stops and they have to put you on artificial life support. And I had a second one. And then when they did brain surgery, I had a third one.
0: Yeah, I was there for that
1: one. Yeah,
0: right?
1: And you were there. So, you know, look at where I was in that hospital and look at what I was going through. And then I appreciate Mr. Lindsey's point of perspective, you know, because it's hard to believe. And if you have a mindset that's rooted a lot in the traditions of dogma of religion, it's hard. I mean, I come from the deep South. You know, everybody goes to hell down there, and everybody has a perspective about that in the fundamentalist point of view. But when you have one, then what you're talking about changes.
0: Well, now, there was one thing I'd like to note here, and that is when we talked, I had, God, Dan, it was the most incredible description I've ever heard of a negative NDE given by this young lady. It took about an hour and a half, 2 hours to unfold, and it's the most vivid, impressive, shocking, amazing story you've ever heard in your whole life. This young lady went to places where there were hell, where there was absolutely hell, there's no question about it, and then places where there was not hell, where there was a light being of some sort. But it was fascinating. Absolutely fascinating. And he said, Hal Lindsey said, of those negative experiences, that he believed them.
1: So the positive message that the Christ brought back from the dead, that he could raise himself from the dead to show us that there was a life after death and that there are many mansions in my Father's house, which is the definition of the crystal cities. Now, he can't believe that one based on the theory of looking at what we're saying, mm-hmm. but the fact that there is a place that establishes hell is a criterion that he is using to give validity to his own particular perspective on what is good and bad and what is the afterlife. Well, I always look at it like this.
0: Yeah, that's rigid dogma, that's for sure.
1: Well, I mean, listen to what he's saying. It's totally opposite. If I came back and told the same thing that the Christ had said, it would, in his eyes, be wrong.
0: I could tell you only what he would say if he was here. He would say, read the Bible if you want to know. Read the Bible.
1: Read
0: if you want to know about prophecy, read the Bible. That's what he'd say. And with respect to if you want to know what happens after you die, read the Bible. In other words, it's very, very rigid, standard Christian fundamentalist dogma.
1: Well, and it's also fear-based. Listen to what I'm hearing. I'm hearing fear-based. As to prophecies...
0: Yeah, I brought that up to him, too, by the way.
1: Yeah, I never intended to become the prophet. I never intended to become what I'm really known for. I mean, I'm known a lot about what the predictions were in the book. All I did was describe what I saw and what happened when I was over there in the Crystal City. And so much of the stuff, you know, some of them are so accurate and so precise that it just is the way we're going. But it all leads to a time around 2009, 10, 11, and 12 that a whole new emergence of how we see and know and understand the world will have changed by then. And so the fact that just like you can, what we were talking earlier, box 4 and 5 literally describes the Oslo Accord and the Wye River Peace Accord, the disappearance of Jordan, and all the things. You know, Jordan is Palestine, and until World War One, it was Palestine.
0: That's right.
1: And when they collapsed the old Ottoman Empire, the British created Jordan as a nation. It's been Palestine for 5,000 years. It's only been Jordan for about 80.
0: But what I think Hal Lindsey was saying, was that real as they seemed to you, and he didn't doubt that you went to a place and saw things, he simply was suggesting that from his point of view, you were being fooled.
1: God, what an expert on something that he's never had.
0: That's a point well taken.
1: I believe, listen, Hal Lindsey prophesizes his interpretation of the Bible. He interprets the Bible and what it says, and then he takes a very strong stand on the fact that this is what the Bible, as he interprets, prophesies, like the book of Revelation.
0: Right.
1: Well, I can see a lot of the things from what I went through that have a lot to do with Revelations. I can see that where some of the things I hear in Revelations, and in others I didn't see it at all. But I can see how the World War, the 2 million yellow man army, and they're now building the Three Gorge Dam in China, this river that where 200 million yellow man army could cross from one region into another region that's in Genesis. But when you look at Genesis, when you look at the revelation of John, not Genesis, the revelation of John, the book of Revelations, then he's doing the same thing. When I had this information, I just wrote it down and I talked about it because I was trying to understand the near-death experience.
0: Sure.
1: I never believed in any of that stuff. I had no basis. I was a Hal Lindsey-based mentality from being in the Deep South. But I had no way to understand what had happened to me. I just knew it happened to me, and I lay in a bed for almost 2 years and had a lot of time to think about it.
0: Now, let me stop you because I'm not so sure about that one. You were a Hal Lindsey kind of fundamentalist from the South?
1: I
0: don't think so.
1: No,
0: I saw your movie. You were, thing was halfway accurate, you were pretty much a non-church-going ruffian.
1: No, I was as mean as as mean and as vicious as a person. If you ever go to my hometown, all you have to do is ask anybody. There's no way out of it. What can I say? But I think it came from rebelling against a lot of the hardcore fundamentalist type perspectives that are in the South. I mean, not that these are bad people or anything. It's just that when it's so fear-based, when nothing I experienced. See, I didn't have a hellish experience, and I always figured that if anybody would be going to hell, it would certainly be me. And in none of the three events did I experience a hellish experience.
0: That's a very good point. Bearing in mind who you were when this happened to you, you should have gone straight to hell without passing go nor collecting $200.
1: No question about it.
0: If anybody deserved it at that point,
1: that
0: would have been you.
1: No question.
0: And you know, did you hear, this is very confusing, Dan, the young lady who was on here talking about this horrible NDE she had, you know what she was doing when it happened to her? She was riding a bicycle, Dan, on her way home from church, Dan. And a car hit her from the rear and threw her 60 feet into the air. And she broke and internally hemorrhaged everything she had.
1: Poor baby.
0: I mean, she was, you know, as serious as what happened to you. And here she was, I mean, here you were the meanest bastard in town. And here she was coming back from a church social voluntary function, got whacked by a car and went to hell. Now, let's stop and think about this for a minute.
1: Well, I mean, you know, I don't understand all that art. I've talked to people. I mean, I feel sorry for it, and I hope that everybody that's the art nuts, like I always do, let's take a moment and surround that lady with love and light. Every single 9 million or ever how many million of people are listed, take a moment and surround her with as much love and as much
0: light. It's a good idea, but where is the sense?
1: Around this lady so that what she experienced, we help bring her either understanding, and I'd like to know her name and number, and I'd like to talk to her.
0: Yeah, but next time you get to a computer, what she said is up on my website, Real Audio. Listen to it. But, Dan, the question is, what kind of crazy sense does this make?
1: Well, I mean,
0: Give me a couple of thoughts here. Why do you, the worst, go to the best place, and why does the best go to the worst place? I'd like that one answered.
1: But see, there's a lot to do with the spiritual nature. That person that's riding that bicycle could be a great master. I mean, I've learned to live and accept so many things that I never would have to think before. And that because of the incident and where she went and the sense of what was going on, I don't know what the sermon was about that Sunday.
0: No.
1: I don't know, because I've been researching near-death experiences now for 23 years, and a lot of situations that you find yourself in, and as you're describing the event, you look before, you look after, you see what's on that person's mind, because the mind is a powerful, powerful thing. I don't know what the sermon was about or what she was at the social, what was the conversations there, so there could be a trigger mechanism planted in her thought as she moved to that dimension that she got to see and understand that place as it existed. I mean, I don't really understand a lot of that stuff because I've talked to people who had some of the scariest stuff in the world happen to them. You know, I'm always interested in those. And that's roughly 3 or 4%.
0: That's what they say. But of course, I can tell you straight on, Dan. If I had an NDE, you know, and I was really clinically 4 feet in the air, I went to hell and I came back. I don't think I'd get up and talk about it. I don't think. I would.
1: Well, a lot of people are. I agree with you. I mean, I'm the kind of person, if I went to hell, I'd come back and tell you I went to hell, you know. But a lot of people that I've talked to, they, you know, there's a side of me that understands the near-death experience, and it's them looking for answers. That's where I get my ratio from. I probably talked to maybe 1,500 people worldwide who had serious NDEs, and then I've heard some really hellacious experiences. But when you look at all the situations that are around, and you take all those things, all those factors in, you can sometimes see a pattern about it. It could have been a lot of what the sermon was about, and she passed through those levels. The fact that she came back and how it affected and changed her life, I mean, I know that would, is the most important point to me.
0: She saw several entrance places, one of which she went in, which was clearly hell, another which she looked in, which was clearly hell, but did not go into, and then spent a period of time with a being of light, and then at the final moment decided herself, essentially, that she was going to come back, and then did. I mean, it's a very interesting story, but I hold on, Dan, we're coming to the bottom of the hour. I really would like to understand why the apparently good, any given Sunday sermon or not, would go and have a hellish experience, and the obviously bad would go to a good place.
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0: Now, we take you back to the past on Art Bell Somewhere in Time.
1: Do you think that's where Danion Wrinkley and others have gone? To the center of the mind.

0: right, here he is again. It's Dr. Jekyll and Mr. Brinkley. That's what I called you. I think it was a show we did up in Alaska.
1: Yeah.
0: There's a, you know, people need to know that not all the old Dan is gone. Occasionally Dr. Jekyll shows up, and you still have sort of, if the cause is may perhaps a little different now that you're older, but you still have you're quick to anger, quick to become less than in certain circumstances, a fully loving, converted person, hey?
1: Oh, absolutely. I can guarantee you that. But you see, Art, the whole key is this. When you have this experience, mm-hmm. and mine, I mean, I had a hellish experience in having my life review.
0: Yes.
1: But it wasn't like where this young lady described. But I have heard this exact story. I mean, I've heard this exact story literally told like that from the different levels of where a person explored. But when you have a panoramic life review and you literally become everything, you see your whole life pass before you, and then you watch it second person, and then you literally become every person that you've ever encountered.
0: Yep.
1: And you have to feel the direct results of your interaction.
0: That's hell.
1: That is a hellish experience because I had created so much. You know, I was just a complete jackass.
0: Yep.
1: And I created, and I'm still a jackass, but not quite as bad because the system of judgment is, if God couldn't come today and God sent me, then in the world I'm now living in, what difference did God make?
0: I don't know. Now you're jackass doing a lot of good works, is what you are.
1: Absolutely. That's the true key. But I didn't turn into a messiah or a prophet or any of that. I had to relearn and look at religions from every aspect. I had to explore. I had to start reading people like Ruth Montgomery and books of that period, 1975, to try to understand this. That's how I got involved and interested in so many other things as I was trying to understand it.
0: Okay, this is moving away a little bit, but I have to ask you about this. I promised somebody back in December that I would. There's a man named Dr. Joe Cusumano. He wrote a book called Transforming Scrooge. And the premise of his book, Dan, was that Scrooge had the same thing you had.
1: I'd have to say that.
0: Now, if you think about that, remember A Christmas Carol, that in
1: fact... And Dickens wrote it as a...
0: Yeah.
1: I'd have to say that where he got that from, because I've heard that, but, you know, someone brought that up to me before, because I had a past, present, and future reviews.
0: That's correct, yes.
1: And I saw it, and so wherever that concept came from, I don't know if we've ever looked in Dickinson's writings to find out where that concept came from, but I would very much agree with that. And I don't know why I saw the future, Art. I've worried about it, like this lady seeing levels of hell. I can remember standing in a place in the early moments after I'd had the panoramic life review, and I could see, because I had a few moments like, it's like I was supposed to forgive myself. And I couldn't bring myself for some things I had done. I couldn't forgive myself for them. I think that had a lot to do why I had to go back with open heart surgery in 1989. And then why in 1997, because of the mental place, you know, then next was my brain. Electrocution is spiritual. That's an act of God. The only thing that is in a legal court that you can sue someone and they can use an act of God as the defense in a legal and stand and use an act of God in a federal court as their defense. So I think it's pretty interesting that my spiritual self and then my heart and then my mind, each one is affected, parts taken away and those kinds of things, looking at spirituality. But I don't know why. I believe that the things that I saw that were future events, like, you know, Chernobyl and the Desert Storm and the advances in medical technology using natural ways again and the light healing machines.
0: All of these things are true, and they were documented when?
1: Oh, 1975 and 76.
0: Yeah.
1: I mean, there's nothing new about what I talk about. They're all the same things, but at a place right after, before I went to the Crystal Cities, and before I received this information, after I had the life review, there was a place in there to forgive myself. I couldn't do it. At that time, they were always around me. I became aware of two things, and you know, I used to put this in the lecture all the time, but I could see beings below me, and they were like me. They were still spiritual light beings, because I was a being built of light. And as I would see them, they were moving, and I would focus on them. The level became so slow. You know, it was horrifyingly pain, not painful, but the fact of the resonance that was so slow that I could not bear it or stand it. And then above me, to my left, I could see beings that looked like me, and when I focused on them, it was like drinking 25 cups of coffee. The frequency was so high and so more pure than the level of where I was then, I couldn't stay there.
0: Have you seen Robin Williams, What Dreams May Come yet?
1: Oh, yes.
0: All right. Both in that movie, which was astounding, I thought.
1: Oh, it's magnificent.
0: And in the story that young lady told the other morning, Dan, maybe it's true that the people die and they, in effect, judge themselves and, in effect, condemn themselves to hell. In other words, they cannot forgive themselves. And so they
1: accept that.
0: They place themselves in that horrible place, and they keep themselves there.
1: See, I know that's possible. After, when you passed into the Crystal City, when I began to move toward these... when I began to move toward these cities, like seeing Denver from

0: spiritual being again, I could sense anything I wanted to sense. I had just seen enough of bad things. I guess if that was what I was after, I would have seen more. I mean, after my panoramic life review. But when I moved into the Crystal Cities and I lived in these events, these boxes were, I was back in a world of, like, this reality, the physical reality, and I was actually there.
1: It's kind of like Scrooge, isn't it, really? I mean,
0: yeah.
1: you were sent into the past, into the present, into the future. You got to actually look at what would occur. You came back. You documented it. Nobody can argue about that.
0: No,
1: you did
0: no.
1: it. There's another thing that nobody can argue about, and that I can attest to, not very frequently when I have a guest on, am I able to say I know something for sure. But there is one thing I know for sure about Dan Brinkley, and that is that you do have, at times, in my opinion, worrisome psychic power that I've seen demonstrated again and again and again. No one needs to tell me it's true. It's true. It came from somewhere. And it sure didn't come from your youth. It occurred and began when you were electrocuted. I mean, there's just no question about it. I know that's true.
0: Oh, Art. I mean, you know, I was on a show the other night, and I described a guy. I mean, I can live in those realms, Art. Because when you get electrocuted, it and your electrical chemical, it enhances certain things.
1: Something happens.
0: Sure, yeah. And there was a whole new medical paradigm called chiromino medicine that the National Institute for Health of Offices of Rare Diseases and Disorders has established the fact that people who are struck by lightning act totally different
1: yes.
0: in their makeup and their nature of people who are electrocuted or you know like hit the power pole or things like that.
1: Sure.
0: And I've always wondered how this operates. I mean, I can literally communicate with people from the other side. I have this happen to me a lot when I'm around someone and they're talking to me and I go into like a little trance-like place.
1: Mm-hmm.
0: And then I'm able to communicate. Last night, what I use this talent for is helping people resolve their issues. Last night, I was with a veteran, Richard, and he was on his way, you know, he was making his transition.
1: You mean he was dying?
0: Yeah. And I was sitting there with him, and I went to assess the case because I do volunteer work like everybody I ask in Compassion Action to do, and I don't just talk this, I live this.
1: I know every day you're with the dying, and I don't know how you do that.
0: Well, I mean, I'm so comfortable with the process, Art, and I'm literally the person. I know. Last night with this guy, he was almost coma, but I could go and enter his consciousness and see what is holding him as he was struggling this prostate cancer that's completely wiped him out, and what was holding him. And the two other people with me from Compassion in Action, I told them what I perceived when his cousin and her husband got there.
1: Mm-hmm.
0: I asked them about the guy. I even had his name, and I asked them if this had occurred in their family relationship,
1: mm-hmm.
0: and if this was happening, and they verified it to the letter, everything that I had said.
1: Yep.
0: And my two people looked at me, but it was me trying to help him.
1: No, I know. I've seen you do it. I've seen you do it too many times.
0: It
1: gives me the heebie-jeebies.
0: Remember when we read that letter? You had that letter on your desk.
1: Yes,
0: I picked it up to hand to you, and I read what the letter said,
1: yep.
0: even who drove it over there and what kind of car they were driving.
1: I know.
0: That was so funny.
1: I know. I've seen that and too many other things. So I know it's true. I mean, I know you have this gift.
0: Well, wonder what old Hal would say about that. You should ask him about that. Not only did I bring back things that are now the present and into the future,
1: mm-hmm.
0: but I also brought back one of the gifts of the spirit.
1: Well, I can tell you what he might say. He might say, Danion, where do you derive this power from? Okay, it's real. Where do you derive this power from? And if your answer wasn't what he expected, then you'd get a different kind of reaction altogether that you wouldn't like.
0: Oh, no, I'd like anything he says. You see, because, you know what, Art, when people talk about how, like what Hal does, and I like some of Hal Lindsey's stuff, I think he's trying to alert people to open up their spiritual consciousness. I just can't
1: absolutely.
0: Stand fear-based crap. I mean, in his book, The Messiah,

0: But
1: wait a minute now. Wait a minute. There is some legitimate fear base. I mean,
0: no.
1: even, well, I know you say that, but people have had negative NDEs. Now, to me, that's fear base, real negative NDEs, where they see people in a horrible hell. Now, that serves me up a little bit of fear. I don't know about you.
0: But, Art, this lady was able to look and choose for herself. Look at the basis of it. I know that those realms can exist because you have the potential to create those realms whenever you choose. And when you get on the other side, what'll be amazing is how much you have to learn to slow down. If I would have stayed longer, they had something they wanted me to come back and do. The seven centers, the eight rooms and the centers, and to create a level of consciousness to bridge those two worlds where people can go through the process of visiting with their relatives and have certain aspects of the near-death experience and out-of-the-body experiences. I mean, when I do this, when I'm home, as I develop these programs, just what they sent me back to do, what it says in Saved and at Peace, I'm almost there. 23 years ago from what my father can, you know, my father's a very wonderful, wonderful person.
1: I know your dad.
0: But he's very conservative. But, you know, my dad has heard this stuff now for 23 years. He watches me be so close to completing a system of eight rooms combined in the program, like it says in Saved, that allows people to be able to move between these two worlds. That death will become something where we won't even think about it. You will be able to move through and see how the transition works and also create a nature of healing the stress that's caused by the fear. This is a lady, and my heart goes out to her. I've seen people have these kinds of experiences that terrify them. But
1: well, if that isn't fear-based, then what is? I mean, there is the fear of the negative.
0: She explored a realm in her spiritual consciousness, in herself, as this happened to her. She could have been able to explore and see things, and I'd like to hear her descriptions of what hell.
1: Oh, I think
0: like.
1: You really need to hear.
0: Well,
1: that.
0: I'm going to listen to it as soon as we're done.
1: Now, she also described a period of time where she came to a white light and spent a period of time with it, in which there was incredible peace, and she said so much so, and she remained for a long time, but she finally tired of it and left there and went back by these other places she had seen and then came back to her body. That's a quick summation of what she said over
0: a
1: couple of hours,
0: wonderful.
1: But it was just absolutely wonderfully detailed.
0: That's wonderful.
1: But it does serve up a little bit on the fear side. It's just that it doesn't make any sense to me, Dan.
0: But
1: she's
0: look
1: a good person, gets whacked on a bicycle, she goes to a hellish place mostly. You're a bad person. You get struck by lightning, which is sort of like a sign from God anyway.
0: No doubt in my mind.
1: Here you go, boy.
0: And I know I didn't go to the center of my mind because it's mostly empty.
1: Well, I was going to bring that up. Now, that really goes to the core of what we're talking about here. Did Danion Brinkley, closer to death, real death as we know it, than anybody I know, really leave his body and go elsewhere, or did he take a journey to the center of some sort of dying mind?
0: Oh, I can tell you absolutely not. I went, and you know, why I can say absolutely is I've had three of them. I've talked to people who've been resuscitated, and I've been around death for 23 years. I'm literally at it every day.
1: Every day, I know.
0: When you live I put in 17 hours in dealing with these issues in the last 2 days.
1: I know, several have died.
0: And when you live in it, and you talk to people, and the comfort zone that they have with you because you're there with them, and they've been resuscitated, and a lot of people I don't tell my story unless I can help someone with it. And when you're with
1: someone who's dying, Dan, I asked you this earlier privately on the phone, and I'll ask you again publicly. I know the comfort you give the dying. You spend time with dying vets, sometimes several a day. People don't know that. It must be intensely difficult, draining work to do to be with several people who are dying every day. And you tell them what lies on the other side as you know it. Are there ever times, Dan, when you're not sure you're telling them the truth? Or where you even have the slightest doubt where in your mind you might imagine you're telling them something good and comforting, but it might not be the truth. That where you wonder about it yourself.
0: To see, Art, remember, there's that Dr. Jekyll, Mr. Danyon side of me, too.
1: Yep.
0: I tell people exactly what I think they are looking for, but I would not tell them if I didn't know this for sure, and I hadn't gone through it three times and know this. And remember, the first time I had no preparation, no idea. But the next two times, I had days to prepare, to think, to look at it, to study it, if I was going to have one, if I was even going to survive.
1: Yeah.
0: See, because the second time, I wouldn't even, when I was going to have open-heart surgery, Art, I wouldn't even allow sign the papers for them to do the surgery. I was going because I was felt so bad in the chest pains and the kind of things that were happening to me. And what lightning does to you, and I'm still, you know where I am with the problems that I have.
1: I do.
0: I had to make the choice of having open heart surgery or die within a matter of 3 hours. I took the 3 hours. Now, I knew after 14 years where this wondrous place was. And when I went back, I went through the same system, and I went to another place, another area and arena that I learned more information about the stuff I was doing and what I was to work on and how I was supposed to do it. The third time, which is the most natural or normal near-death experience, if you can call them that, but I learned about dimensional personalities and the multifacets of what it takes to be this physical being. We're spiritual, mental, emotional, ethereal, and physical, all at the same time, and each of those are different worlds. And
1: well, with respect to what you tell dying veterans, there is also this, just in case you are wrong, I guess it doesn't matter. You still feel like you're doing the right thing for them at the right time. Is that correct?
0: I know I'm doing the right thing for them, but I don't tell them all the same stuff, Art.
1: All right, Dan, hold on. We're at a break point. We'll be right back. This is Coast to Coast AM.
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1: In the modern world, the most famous dead guy around, Danion Brinkley. He's a very, very special person, folks. He's so intense. He is so psychic that when you're with him personally, to be honest, you can only be with him so long. That's truth. It's an interesting problem to have. Psychic people make you nervous. It's like you're dead and they're looking through you and they know everything about you. It's unsettling.

0: Hey, Dan, what happens to a lawyer when you give him Viagra?
1: I don't know.
0: He gets taller. I told that one to my lawyer earlier today.
2: That's funny.
0: This long silence on the phone. And he told me one. Anyway, listen, back to serious stuff here. I said when I was coming in a little while ago, I was coming into this hour, I said, it's hard to be around you for extended periods of time. And I think it's hard for you to be around people for extended periods
1: of time.
0: Oh,
1: yeah. I mean, I have a... You know, Art, there's a lot of things about the spiritual nature of ourselves, and especially the intuitive part about it. I pick up so much about people, and you know, I am intense, but
0: I know.
1: Because look what runs through me. You know, when you get literally electrocuted, and I guess I've had that kind of intensity, but I am so much aware and cognizant of things going on. Like,
0: yeah, but it's completely unsettling. It's like having Spock next to you doing a mind meld.
1: Well, I do it all the time to everybody.
0: I know that.
1: Tell them.
0: Have you learned?
1: You've gone and blown my cover.
0: Have you learned to keep a lot of it to yourself?
1: Yeah, I don't tell people everything. I try to tell people the things that I think will help them grow in their spiritual way, and to try to give that kind of advice. I pick up so much about people.
0: Yeah.
1: And, you know, if I touch someone, literally I live in their life at that moment. Well, I don't drive so much. You know, I drive sometimes, but I can pass somebody on the road or sit at a stoplight and look at them.
0: I know.
1: And I'm living in their life, or I'm seeing these things about them. And, you know, it's pretty unsettling, but I've taken 23 years to try to learn how to handle it, to look at where it comes from, try to help people develop their own kind of intuitiveness so you can be more trusting in the world that you live in and what you're hearing.
0: Well, you play the hand you're dealt, but boy, I'll tell you, this is some hand you've been dealt.
1: Well, you know, people always ask, why do I think I got chosen? Because look at where I am. But I always figured that they had to be desperate, scraping the bottom of the barrel. And they picked me to do this. What? I mean, you know, people say, Daniel, why do you
0: think... you don't think of God as scraping the bottom of the barrel up?
1: Well, if God picked me, you know, they'd just probably run completely out of messiahs. You know, they didn't have anything to do that day. And I know what they figured out. They said, look, let's find this a jackass and see how he handles all this stuff.
0: Maybe God's army is like the real army, you know, and when times get really rough... They lower their standards.
1: Well, I agree. You don't hear me arguing about it, but as long as we're on that Army subject, I wanted everybody out there to know it's National Salute to Hospice Veterans from the 14th to the 20th.
0: That it is.
1: And I would highly recommend that people go to a VA and visit with veterans. I'm there all the time, and I see a lot of places that these guys could use someone just to come to see them. And
0: yep.
1: You know, the new hospice stamp just came out. They just released a hospice recognition stamp. And
0: the post office?
1: Yeah, the post office. And I'd like, everybody should send a Valentine's to a vet, and they can call, you know, 1-800-827-1000 at the VA to find a local VA or local...
0: Give me that number again. 1-800...
1: 1-800-827-1000.
0: And you would be calling to find out what your local...
1: Where your local one is, or www.va.gov. And they can find out where your local hospital...
0: So you've got a big drive going, and all you're asking people to do is send a Valentine to a vet.
1: That's all I'm asking. And if they can, to go by and see them. And it's, you know, if the program is Salute to Our Hospitalized Veterans. And I want everybody to never use any other stamp in the world except hospice recognition stamps, so that every piece of mail you send out, you make a statement about the quality of what hospice care is. And I want to try to improve the world's perspective, because hospice is a great organization, and it's about helping you deal with the loss and helping someone who is terminal be able to be home and be able to have the gentleness and the kindness of their families and to resolve the issues that are in between them, because I see so much of that stuff.
0: All right, Dan, I'm going to read this to you, and this is going to give you a chance. It's not generic. It's specific, but it's really generic, so I'm going to read it for all the people that are in this situation, and that's a lot of us these days, Dan. This is from Melissa in Las Vegas, and she simply writes, Dear Art, in 2 weeks, I'm going to go visit my mother-in-law, who's dying of brain cancer. please ask Danyon what I should say or not say, for that matter. It will be our last time to see her before she dies. In essence, what do you say to a person who's dying? So on behalf of everybody who's about to face that, Dan.
1: You tell them how much you love them. And you talk about some of the, you pick out the best experiences when you laughed, when you did something together. The key to a person in transition art is that the panoramic life review begins to be the early art form. The very moment a person finds that when you have the panoramic life review on the other side, anything we do on this side that helps that begin, then the person sees dignity, value, and purpose in their life. And to be there, the fact that you're there is wondrous. Mm-hmm. The next thing is you tell them the funny things that they about what happened in your life or the things that they've done, so that the value of that person's life in the pain, the anguish, and brain cancer is really horrible, and it is so painful.
0: Mm-hmm.
1: She's probably heavily sedated, and especially with what brain, because I know the pressure of what happens in your brain. But mostly to touch them, to hold her hand, and to talk about how much fun or how good they were and the things that the most joyous moments in your life that you could remember being with that person. And to be comfortable in knowing they'll just lift out of that body and they'll move down that tunnel and they'll come to a place of love and beautiful light. And if they have their panoramic life review, the last thing they're going to see if she's that close is you having that, her and you having that conversation together. And when you realize that you're going to feel, she's going to feel the love that you're sending to her and the joy that you had, not the sorrow, because she's going home and she's going back to where she came from. And this is the key to it, because when a person can help find that points of their life of its value and it comes from someone who loves them and they're comfortable in that place, then the transition to the other side is much simpler. Now, I would also take something that's her favorite fragrance. I like lavenders and frankincense and aromatherapy things. I always use aromatherapy. And I would play music. Some of the stuff you have is really, really great for it. And you take music. You turn the damn television off. You sit and breathe and be comfortable and surround that person with your love. You put a fragrance there that's a calming fragrance, like an aromatherapy, or an alert, whatever you think they might need.
0: Mm-hmm.
1: And then you play a little music, and you put music in the background of your conversations, because you have ethereal bodies. You know, you have these auric bodies, and their vibrations and their resonance, and they're built of music or color or light. And to affect those bodies helps that person in transition. You know, Twilight Brigade, this compassion in action, which is the foundation, we train. I mean, it's just Twilight Brigade, www.twilightbrigade.com. And we train people as volunteer hospice. Mm-hmm. And everybody's going to be a hospice volunteer. You know, when you look at where we all are as baby boomers, the 81 million of us in this country, we're losing our moms and dads. And you have an 81% chance that a relative is going to turn to you before they turn to a doctor or turn to clergy.
0: Dan, there's something here. You'd like everybody to go out and be a hospice volunteer.
1: Absolutely. I would beg you.
0: Dan, I couldn't do it.
1: Oh, yes, you can.
0: No, I couldn't. No, I couldn't, Dan, because I don't believe I'm being, you know, this is a night for me to be just straight out with you because we're such good friends.
1: Yeah,
0: even here on the air. I don't believe with the concrete belief system that you have, because you've been there and I haven't, that I don't even know for sure, Dan. I suspect there's an afterlife, but I don't know it for sure. And I couldn't sit down next to somebody who's dying and lie to them.
1: Well, I don't see. When you talk about...
0: And I'm not saying you're lying. I'm saying I couldn't say it with the kind of conviction that you would need to say it to a person who's dying with. I couldn't do it.
1: But the loneliness that person is usually experiencing, especially with veterans, they don't give a crap what you're saying to them as long as you're there. I mean, that a person is there gives dignity to their life, and that they're willing to sit there hours on end.
0: I know, but you're removing the fear of death by telling them that their existence is not going to end.
1: But Art, I'm also empowering.
0: That's important.
1: I'm also empowering the person who sits there and watches the peaceful transition from this world to the next, or wherever they go. Because once a person experiences this, there are so many things that are in our minds that cause us to be afraid. And a lot of it is fear-based, and it's based around death and the unknowing. But when you go through it and you're with someone, and you watch that sometimes the most beautiful things can happen. I mean, the most beautiful things. I'm very selfish is why I do hospice work, because I love to be in the place where someone is about to make that journey. But if you can go and come with training, and we go with buddy systems, we don't just throw you out there, and we have a buddy system where you go with someone and you watch the art of helping people in transition if they don't go anywhere. And when you,
0: But Dan, how do you really help them without really believing the things that you believe? Now, I understand how you can go in and do it. I don't understand how I could.
1: Or maybe they just want to tell somebody their life. A lot of times, I never tell them. I don't tell everybody, hi, I'm Daniel, I've been dead. This is what's going to happen. Get ready. I mean, people have different beliefs and their own belief systems. I pick and choose the people who ask the questions, but most of the time, I listen. I want to know the great moments in their life. I want them to tell me there's like the little big man with the Dustin Hoffman, the, and like that movie about Billy the Kid that had Emilio Estevez in it. I mean, I want to hear your life story. And I don't want to, if you're a Christian or you're Jewish or you're Islamic, I'm not going to try in the final days of your life to try to change any of that. Or
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1: And I train my people that way. You don't do that. To be there so a person has a place to look, that you're a volunteer. Nobody's paying you that to be there.
0: Again,
1: give
0: Hal
1: dignity
0: Lindsay,
1: to their life.
0: Hal Lindsay last night. I just want to touch on what you just mentioned. Hal Lindsay last night and I talked about that. And actually, you know, Christians in the world are a minority.
1: Oh, yeah, 2%.
0: But
1: Other than Catholicism, now Christians in the Protestant... in the Protestant position now, but see, remember, Catholics are Christian. There's a billion.
0: Sure, but sure. But Dan, Hal Lindsay would say that you would best spend your time, your final time with somebody like this, telling them the only way to God, which is Jesus. And I don't think I'm misquoting Hal Lindsay. He would say that would be your best spent time, getting them in whatever final moments they might have to come to Jesus. Now,
1: let me tell you something, Art. This is somebody who doesn't do hospice work. I mean, this is somebody who doesn't do hospice work. You can, you know, this is an expert in something that he doesn't do. And I was with my 169th person last night.
0: But one path may get, two paths may get to the same place, Dan.
1: Well, I think there are more ways to find what you're after. I believe in the Christian concept, and I believe that knowing the Christ is a consciousness, do unto others you'd have others do unto you, love thy neighbor as thyself.
0: Yep.
1: Because when
0: they're
1: you
0: obvious.
1: Have a panoramic life review, you literally become everybody. And when you say love thy neighbor as thyself, you're really going to do that anyway.
0: Mm-hmm. Who was Jesus, Dan?
1: Huh?
0: Who was Jesus?
1: Well, Jesus was a man, was a guy in from Judea whose name was Yahushua ben Joseph. He didn't become Jesus until around 312 when the Bible was translated from Hebrew into Greek. So the real name is Yahushua ben Joseph.
0: Yes.
1: And a lot of the things that are around his life, because I've been to the Middle East, I had to go look at all that stuff again. In this world, great masters come. People who are of the archetypes in spirituality.
0: Yes.
1: And they come to change belief systems. And the one damnable, jealous, hateful God that we had in Yahweh and sometimes in the perspectives of the Middle Eastern concepts, there had to become a change. And this master came and I think Yehoshua ben Joseph and the Christ are one is a man, and the other was a person that had anointed through an experience of traveling to mystical schools and learning to be able to be a great teacher. I think there are many great masters. I don't think, to me, that the Christ is the single only point, because when someone tells me, like, you know, when you go all over the world, I've been in 81 countries, and I've seen a mountain man in Laos who, with his little tribe, and him be the finest, most wonderful father protective image in the tribal elders, and I've seen him, he's never heard of Christ, never heard of Jesus,
0: right?
1: But he lives in the Christ consciousness, and
0: right.
1: He takes care of his people, and he handles this. And for someone to tell me that that person is going to hell, that's just ridiculous.
0: I feel the same way about that, Ben. I feel the same way. But the bottom line is, just so that I'm straight and everybody's straight here, you believe Jesus was a real man who walked upon the earth?
1: Yehoshua ben Joseph.
0: Who was a